0: Jr. and Vice President J.D. Vance. President Trump says he's looking forward to the Republican midterm convention.
1: Looks very big, looks very exciting, and we're going to explain what we've done. We've done things that have never been done in the first term or the second term, frankly, of a president.
0: Organizers say they're out to showcase Trump's successes and Republican causes. Democrats criticize the event, arguing it shows Republicans are out of touch with everyday issues like the economy and health care. A British man is charged with working for Russian military spies.
2: 31-year-old Joshua Kamich was charged under Britain's National Security Act. Security Minister Dan Jarvis says the police acted against a potential threat and emphasized that recent incidents by Russia across Europe aim to create fear and disruption. Kamich was reportedly in contact with a group known as the GRU Volunteer Corps that is linked to Russia's military intelligence agency. Deemed a national security threat, supporters of the group face up to 14 years in prison. I'm Lisa Dwyer.
0: Five members of a cleaning crew were wrapping up their shift when they were killed as an Amazon cargo jet plowed into their van at the Miami airport. A lawyer for one of the victims, Joel Rodriguez Naranjo, filed a wrongful death lawsuit Wednesday. The crew worked for Professional Ocean Service Corporation, which has cleaned planes at the airport for 15 years. On Wall Street, the Dow down by 405 points, the Nasdaq dropped 168, the S&P lower by 37. More on these stories at townhall.com.
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0: 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We hear more on the Wall Street downward movements today from financial correspondent Seth Soutelle, reporting from New York City.
4: Stocks fell on Wall Street as the price of crude oil topped $100 a barrel again. The S&P 500 lost 0.5% Wednesday. The Dow gave back 405 points. That's about 0.8%. The Nasdaq Composite dropped 0.6%. The price of Brent crude jumped 3.4% following the latest fighting between the U.S. and Iran. Brent is back above $100 a barrel for the first time since July. Higher oil prices have gotten investors worried about inflation, which is already stubbornly high. Treasury yields moved higher in the bond market. The yield on the 10-year Treasury rose to 4.84%. Seth Soutelle, New York.
0: News and analysis at townhall.com. From Washington, I'm Keith Peters reporting. The world's biggest supplier of telecommunications network gear is facing a criminal trial in New York.
5: Jury selection is underway in the U.S. case against China's Huawei Technologies. The company has been charged by U.S. authorities with stealing technology and trade secrets. U.S. prosecutors also claim it installed surveillance equipment that enabled Iran to spy on protesters and violated U.S. sanctions on North Korea. Huawei denies the allegations. John Scott reporting.
0: A new AP NORC USA Facts poll finds that Americans are more skeptical of government information than they were a few years ago, with majorities now saying they have little or no trust in federal government information about elections, foreign affairs, or the environment. Mistrust of government information has grown since 2024, just before President Donald Trump won a second presidential term. More on these stories.
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9: Can I be in charge for a while?
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12: Larry Elder here, the sage from South Central, the prince of Pico Union, the czar of common sense, the great Eldersky, Don Lorenzo. Welcome to the program. 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
17: 888-971-SAGE, 888-971-7243. I am Larry Elder. We are Salem News Channel. We are approaching, of course, the 20th anniversary of 9/11. Trump reflects on being in New York City on 9/11. Here's what he said, number 63.
18: I said, wow, we are now in a different time. So I saw it and I said, the world has just changed. And I went down, I was building a building in New York and I had a lot of construction workers. And I went down there very shortly thereafter, the following day. You couldn't go down the same day, but like the following day, very, very quickly afterwards. And we worked long and hard, but it was just so terrible and so hopeless. It was so hopeless, such a terrible thing. And you know, people can say what they want about New York, but they rebuilt that project so fast. It was so incredible to see. Just the removal of the debris, you know, this was like a mountain. These were massive buildings. And they came straight down and just massive. And it was done so quickly. And the job was approved and the job went up, the new one, the new World Trade Center. And it was amazing. Within a relatively short period of time, you had a new building up, gleaming and glistening. And I don't think New York's ever gotten enough credit for that. I think a lot of places would have been years and years before, if they ever got it started, actually, but years and years. So it had a big impact. But I did say we have just entered a different phase of the world.
17: And he said we will, of course, never forget. Number 64.
19: On 9/11, nearly 3,000 precious souls were stolen from us, killed by evil terrorists at the World Trade Center, the Pentagon, and on Flight 93. All of these years later, we gather on another Tuesday morning in September to reaffirm the sacred vow we made a quarter of a century ago. We will never forget. We say it and we mean it. We will never forget those we lost, and we will never forget the immortal heroes of September 11th, 2001.
17: President Trump mentioned Flight 93. This is David Beamer, the father of one of the heroes of Flight 93. And what David Beamer says about the DSA, number 46.
20: It's a surprise. Mm-hmm. Our enemies haven't gone away. Unfortunately, some enemies are now coming from within. And their next attack, they have been planning against our way of life, our government, all of our institutions, the same things that the terrorists were attacking on 9/11. These enemies from within are citizens. They identify themselves as democratic socialists. Their platform is one that aims to destroy all the values and the foundations of this country that we've enjoyed for hundreds of years, that thousands and millions of Americans have sacrificed to keep it going. These democratic socialists are really more closely aligned with domestic terrorists than our way of life.
17: Trump talked about the courage of a nation, referring to 9/11, number 65.
19: The 16,000-pound beam lifted from the wreckage of the South Tower will forever testify to the courage and resilience and spirit of a city and a nation that saw our homeland struck, our towers knocked down, and stood back up stronger, more determined, and more united than ever before. And I tell you, I have to give New York a whole lot of praise, because they started that, you call it demolition. The demolition had taken place, but you call it demolition. They had the best demolition contractors anywhere in the world. I know all of them from being in the business. And I've never seen such an unbelievable mass of steel and, unfortunately, bodies and everything you can imagine. The job they did on cleaning up the site, they wanted to do it fast. They wanted to get it done, and I don't think there's any other place in the world that could have done the job that was done by the people, or the construction workers, demolition experts, the police, the military. Nobody could have done the job that was done on getting it started. And the first thing to get it started, they had to clean it up. And this was it looked like it was a mile high. The rubble looked like it was a mile high. That's a piece of it. When we see this deal, we're reminded that no matter what threat or challenge comes our way, America will fight, America will endure, and America will prevail. And nothing can keep our country down, and our country is stronger today than it's ever been before.
17: Now, then Private Citizen Trump was interviewed right after the 9/11 attacks, near where they happened, number 54.
8: Never seen anything like it. I've seen two huge 110-story buildings that are reduced to rubble, thousands and thousands of lives. I just got to see something that I've never seen before. I have hundreds of men inside working right now, and we're bringing down another 125 in a little while, and they've never done work like this before. And they're hardworking people, but they've never seen anything like it, and they've never done work like this before. It's terrible.
10: Tell me what it's like at Ground Zero. Tell me about the workers that you saw and what they're doing there.
8: Well, not only is it devastation, but it's very dangerous, because every few minutes a whistle would go off and everybody would just run, because you have all the buildings around it, which are in such a weakened state that people just don't know. And so they just have to take off. And then they come back, and they're working under 50-story buildings that you don't know if they're going to fall down. So it's a terrible thing for the workers, and it's a terrible thing for the world, really.
10: How have you spoken to any of your men? Do you know how they're reacting to this? Because emotionally, this must be so incredibly difficult.
8: Well, there are a lot of them, but they've never seen bodies like this. I mean, the bodies all over. The great thing is when they find somebody that's alive, like the five firemen that they just found a little while ago. So that's the great thing, and that's what they're all striving for. But generally speaking, that's not what the case. That's not the case. So they are working very, very hard, but it's a very depressing situation for these folks.
10: As you walked around and as you saw the piles of rubble, there are thousands of families out there who are hoping that someone might be in a pocket somewhere, still alive, still breathing, waiting to be dug up. As you assessed that damage, from your perspective, do you believe that's possible?
8: Well, I would certainly not want to be the one to say it's not possible. Certainly, it's a tough situation, but you can't give up hope, because there's always hope. I mean, the five men, I'm sure their families thought that they probably were gone, and now they walk in the door. A couple of them walked away after they were dug out. So there probably are some more people in there, and therefore you can't give up hope.
10: You've had an impact on the skyline of New York. What is it like as you see it now?
8: It's like a whole different skyline. It's like a whole different city and world. I cannot believe the site of Lower Manhattan without the World Trade Center, and therefore we have to rebuild, not necessarily in that form, but we have to rebuild at least as good and maybe better.
10: Just finally, can you tell me emotionally, as you walked around, we've heard some of the stories from the firemen. They're so exhausted and mentally and physically. What was it like for you personally to go in and see all of what you saw?
8: Well, it was amazing to see it. It was a very depressing scene, but I'll tell you what, you really could take heart. These firemen and policemen and the construction workers equally, the courage they have is unbelievable. I mean, they're working, digging out and lifting up steel, and above them you have 55-story buildings that are very possibly going to be pouring down on them any minute. And they're working like nothing's wrong. I mean, they're amazing.
1: Well, I just went to what they call ground zero. I've never seen anything like it. The devastation, the human life that's been just wasted for no reason whatsoever. It is a terrible scene. It's a terrible sight. But New York is a very strong and resilient, and they'll rebuild quickly.
21: Ich habe noch nie so eine Verwüstung gesehen. Ich habe noch nie so eine Verwüstung menschlichen Lebens gesehen, eine Verschwendung menschlichen Lebens. Aber New York wird damit fertig werden mit so einem Terroranschlag. Mr. Trump, what should be the response to this attack? How should the U.S. respond to such a devastating?
1: Well, I think they have to respond quickly and effectively. They have to find out exactly what the cause was, who did it. And they have to go after these people because there is no other choice. And then secondarily, and much less importantly, we have to rebuild in some form that will be just as majestic as the World Trade Center.
17: This brings us to Iran. What happened on 9/11 was done with box cutters. Imagine a nuclear-armed Iran, which President Trump is doing something about that his predecessors did nothing about. Everybody talked about it. Oh, a nuclear-armed Iran is unacceptable, said Barack Obama, said George W. Bush, said Joe Biden. None did anything about it. President Trump did not kick the can down the road. He stepped on the can. He talks about 9/11, 25 years later, and about preventing the Islamic Republic of Iran from ever getting a nuclear weapon. All of this and more, 888-971-SAGE. Do not leave town.

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4: The midterms are almost here, and Republicans could be in deep trouble. Polls show Democrats leading in key races. Tonight, Rob Finnerty on Newsmax reveals the growing threat from the DSA and the radical left. With less than 60 days to go, Finnerty says it's time for the GOP to hit the panic button. The House may go, and control of the Senate is up for grabs. 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Tallarico, El Sayed, AOC, Bernie Sanders. Finnerty reveals President Trump's secret plan to fight back and what you can do to help him. Don't miss Finnerty tonight at 8 p.m. Eastern on Newsmax. 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
1: 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I'm Larry Elder. We are Salem News Channel. Faith Over Fear, the Charlie Kirk story. 1 year later, we remember Charlie Kirk. On September 10, Salem Media honors Charlie's life and legacy with a special first anniversary tribute. Hear Charlie tell his own story from starting Turning Point USA in his parents' garage to becoming one of the most influential conservative voices of his generation. Featuring Mike Gallagher, Larry O'Connor, Alex Marlowe, and me, with rare archival audio, including Charlie's first interview with Dennis Prager at just 22 years old. Faith Over Fear, the Charlie Kirk story, tomorrow at 8 p.m. Eastern on the Salem News Channel. And a reminder, President Trump will be speaking tonight at the Republican Midterm Convention. In about 40 minutes, you can watch the remarks live right here on SNC immediately following our show. About 9/11, in September 2021, Abdul El-Sayed basically said, we should be concerned about all the people we scarred after 9/11, meaning the people that we responded to. Number 49.
2: 9/11 scarred our country in profound ways. But what we did after 9/11 scarred millions of other people. When we talk about 9/11, we often fail to center them.
1: What we did after 9/11 scarred millions of people. We talk about 9/11, we fail to center them. Wow. So we weren't supposed to go after the Taliban. We weren't supposed to try to address what else might happen, which is why George W. Bush went into Iraq, when over 90% of Americans thought we were going to be hit again within 6 months or so, only it was going to be bigger. We scarred a lot of people because we responded. This is a man who wants to be senator from Michigan. And Trump says 25 years after 9/11, we're preventing Iran from ever achieving a nuclear weapon, given what happened on 9/11 with box cutters. Number 47.

0: And I will tell you, we're right now fighting because we have a certain nation that wanted a nuclear weapon. They were very close to getting it, and now they have no chance at getting it. They will never have a nuclear weapon. Iran will not have a nuclear weapon. And they've been punished greatly. As you know, we've really taken it to them. I want to compliment our military. The job they do is unbelievable. The blockade has been so powerful, so effective. Nobody thought it could go so well. I want to just thank our military. I want to also thank the man who I just said hello, who introduced me. He's a special guy. He really is, who's done so much to help the families of 9/11 first responders and our great veterans, and that's Frank Seller.
1: Trump, of course, is getting no credit whatsoever for setting back Iran's nuclear program and making the world safer. Mark Cuban and Bill Maher, however, agreed that Trump should be given credit when he does something right. Should they get a cookie for that? Number 42.
2: No one's going to be good at everything, right? And if he's good at getting deals done overseas, give him credit for it. If he's not so good domestically, give him for it.
3: Yeah, from my memory and history, the only thing that compares to this is when Reagan solved the Cold War, ended the Cold War, which I always said was, you know, Reagan did play his part mm-hmm. in ending the Cold War. But I think the Soviet Union was going to collapse anyway, of its own weight, right? This, I'm not so sure, isn't an actually greater achievement, if it lasts, and if we have, but it looks like they're transforming the whole Middle East. So I'm not going to hide my, yes, we certainly have had our differences. And even after the dinner, he still at me. So for those people who thought
2: it's okay to give credit,
3: and I am not going to hide my admiration for somebody who did this differently than anybody else did and said without apology, I'm with Israel. You know what, there's only one country in this whole equation, and this is where America, I think, fell down in the past. We tried to be even, Stephen, it wasn't. There's only one country that's a democracy. There's only one country that prizes life over the sort of cult of death. It's only one country where you'd actually want to live, quite frankly, if you were living in the Middle East. So let's throw our lot in with them, the country that actually shares our values.
2: Firstly,
3: about women.
2: I mean, you start with.
1: Now, NBC's Richard Engel snarkily asked Jared Kushner, well, what about your deals in Gaza and Iran and Ukraine? You haven't gotten anywhere. Number 48.
4: Richard Engel from NBC News. This is for Mr. Witkoff and Jared Kushner. You have been involved in numerous negotiations around the world. Why should people have any confidence in your capacity to succeed here? You were involved in the Gaza negotiations, but Gaza remains a wasteland. There's been real no progress there. Iran, you were involved in those negotiations. The war is still going on. You've been involved in several rounds of negotiations in this conflict. It's only getting more intense. So you're relaunching negotiations now. What's the likelihood they will succeed when other negotiations you've been involved in have not?
1: Now, before he responds, how snarky was that? How snarky was that? Hamas vows to destroy not just Israel, but Jews everywhere. Experts thought the Ukraine war, Russia war would be over in a couple of weeks. It's been going on now, what, almost 5 years? Iran has been threatening us for 47 years. And Kushner and Witkoff are supposed to stroll in there, pick up some chalkboard, put a few words on a blackboard, and voila, things are done. So here is Kushner's response.
5: So, Richard, I first of all, it's nice to actually see you in person. I've seen you on television for years, but I guess we're usually more domestic, so don't see you in the flesh. So first of all, you know, I think these are some of the hardest problem sets in the world, you know, and I think that you have to try and you have to bring to it. Steve and I bring different approaches to these things, but we work very well together as partners. But we're not bringing our approaches. We're really representing President Trump, and we're doing it the way that he wants to see these things done and working with President Trump. In the first term, obviously, we achieved a lot of unthinkable things, whether it was achieving the Abraham Accords, which nobody thought was possible. We achieved the USMCA, the biggest trade deal in history, made a great deal with China. And the list just goes on and on. We just celebrated the World Cup in America. That was a deal that I led on President Trump's behalf to win for America. The same thing with the Olympics that will be coming up. So, you know, you have to take on hard things. You mentioned Gaza. Right now, you know, a year ago, that war was going on. There were 20 live hostages there and 28 bodies of dead hostages there, and a war that nobody thought was gonna be achieved as well. It took a long time. You know, Steve and I worked very hard on that for a while. And then
1: more on his answer when we come back. 888-971-SAGE, 888-971-7243. What a snarky question.
6: With SRN News, I'm Keith Peters in Washington. The Republican midterm convention has gotten underway in Dallas, Texas, with the featured speakers President Trump, his eldest son Don Jr., and Vice President J.D. Vance. President Trump says he's looking forward to the Republican midterm convention.
7: Looks very big, looks very exciting, and we're going to explain what we've done. We've done things that have never been done in the first term or the second term, frankly, of a president.
6: Organizers say they're out to showcase Trump's successes in Republican causes. Democrats criticize the event, arguing it shows Republicans are out of touch with everyday issues like the economy and health care. A British man is charged with working for Russian military spies.
8: 31-year-old Joshua Kamage was charged under Britain's National Security Act. Security Minister Dan Jarvis says the police acted against a potential threat and emphasized that recent incidents by Russia across Europe aim to create fear and disruption. Kamage was reportedly in contact with a group known as the GRU Volunteer Corps that is linked to Russia's military intelligence agency. Deemed a national security threat, supporters of the group face up to 14 years in prison. I'm Lisa Dwyer.
6: Five members of a cleaning crew were wrapping up their shift when they were killed as an Amazon cargo jet plowed into their van at the Miami airport. A lawyer for one of the victims, Yoel Rodriguez-Naranjo, filed a wrongful death lawsuit Wednesday. The crew worked for Professional Ocean Service Corporation, which has cleaned planes at the airport for 15 years. On Wall Street, the Dow down by 405 points, the Nasdaq dropped 168, the S&P 500 lower by 37.
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1: 888-971-SHE, 888-971-7243. I am Larry Elder with Salem News Channel. We're talking about the snarky question an NBC reporter asked of Jared Kushner and Steve Witkoff. How come you haven't settled the Ukraine war? How come you haven't settled the war against Iran? How come Gaza isn't Disneyland? Here's the rest of what Kushner said.
2: It took a long time. You know, Steve and I worked very hard on that for a while, and then when we found the opening, we were able to use the work that we've been able to do, both in building the relationships and in creating different frameworks for how to achieve that. And then we were able to take advantage of that and drive it to a conclusion, which really ended it. The work that we've done since then, which again is, you know, Gaza has not worked for a very, very long time. It was basically built by NGOs and terrorists, and it's been a dystopian place for a long time. And so we've taken our time. We've built an incredible team, again, under President Trump's leadership and the Board of Peace. Now we have a plan to go forward. We've got a UN resolution that put forward progress for that. And, you know, there's a new government, a Palestinian technocratic government that's neither the PA nor Hamas, that's built a plan to go forward. You can't go in if there's guns, right? You can't send the government into a place. By the way, we're now starting to understand the scope of the militarization of Gaza. It is beyond your comprehension. And so demilitarizing it is not going to be easy. We worked with Hamas for over 4 months. You know, you talk about, you know, interesting people to be working with, and they signed an agreement saying they were going to demilitarize. We're working through some political issues in Israel. I think we agree with them on the end state. They just have a crazy election, and that makes them a little irrational in certain regards, but we're very determined, and we're working through these things. We've also, over the last year, surged more humanitarian aid into the former war zone. I mean, now in Gaza, we changed the way the aid was done there. Before, I mean, they spend three times the amount per person in Gaza at the UN that they did in Syria for aid. Why? It's because it's become this whole industrial complex of aid, and a lot of it was being stolen to fund a terrorist organization. So we changed the way the aid was done. We flooded aid into Gaza, and now it has one of the lowest malnutrition rates in the world. And so we have a plan to rebuild it. These things take time. These are some of the hardest conflicts. And so the tone of your question was a little bit like, why haven't you done every single impossible thing possible? We are very honored to be able to have the opportunity to work on these under President Trump's leadership. And we're very committed to giving it everything we can. And I think President Trump has a track record of doing impossible things. I think the last administration, they didn't go to Russia. I mean, I think they had one visit with the CIA director. But, you know, there's a war. I mean, every day there are soldiers on the front line from both sides, and they want to go home to their families. And there are people in these cities who have bombs dropping, and their lives are very disrupted, and they want to see that put to an end. And so if the answer was simple, then somebody would have solved it. But I think President Trump's general framework is that if something is worthy and important and will have a big impact, he doesn't matter how much he'll get criticized by people in the press or different critics. He wants to go after it, and he's asked Steve and I to do that on his behalf, and obviously with Marco and with the whole team, which we work really very lockstep with, and we'll do our best to try to get an outcome. And so I know that if we don't try, we will not succeed, and nothing will change. It's just important to try, and that's what we're going to try to do. So I can't guarantee that there will be success, but what I can, you know, promise you and promise everyone here in Ukraine and even everyone in Russia is that on behalf of President Trump, Steve and I are going to be doing everything we can. We have been doing everything we can to try and find a way out of a mess that was created before President Trump's time, which has had a huge toll. And so we're going to do our best to try and make progress.
1: What a mic drop answer. How thorough was that? How articulate was that? How persuasive was that? We're talking about Gaza, whose charter calls for the destruction of Israel, and you're shocked we haven't solved it right away? Had a whole city underground, hundreds of miles. The money that the Western countries gave them was used for that. And by the way, during the war against Israel, not a single Gazan non-combatant civilian was able to go underground. Only the combatants. What is that? Haven't solved Iran. 47 years death to America. Barack Obama did that Iran deal, which, by the way, would have expired by now, which would have given Iran the legal permission to pursue a nuclear weapon. You haven't solved that yet? Ukraine? Did Biden solve it? In fact, had Biden not pulled out of the way he did from Afghanistan,

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1: 888-971-SAGE, 888-971-7243. I am Larry Elder, Salem News Channel. Marco Rubio responds to the assertion that Trump is causing a humanitarian crisis in Cuba due to no oil. Number 50.
2: United Nations for the General Assembly later this month. The UN has warned about potential for a humanitarian crisis in Cuba because of the lack of oil and electricity. And is it a concern in terms of the impact on the Cuban people?
3: Yeah, of course. But the problem is the reason why Cuba has a lack of oil is because Venezuela doesn't give them free oil anymore. Understand, they were getting free oil from Venezuela. They were stealing oil from Venezuela, and they were getting it for free. Some of it they would use about 30% of it for their own needs, and then they would resell the rest of it for cash. And that stopped. So that's number one. That's the number one reason why Cuba's having an energy crisis, is because Venezuela no longer gives away their oil for free, which was, you know, what was happening. The second reason is they were having blackouts before that, even with the Venezuelan oil. Cuba had multiple blackouts over the last 3 or 4 years because they didn't invest a penny into their own energy infrastructure. Their economic

0: economic model doesn't work. Cuba, if Cuba's a humanitarian catastrophe, and we've offered them $100 million of humanitarian aid, others have as well, no one's impeding that from coming in. If Cuba is a humanitarian disaster, it is because their government, their regime, is a disaster. Because the economic model they follow doesn't work. In fact, it's nonsensical. Because they don't allow private sector to flourish, because they don't allow individual Cubans to choose their own path in life. So I think it's important to remind everybody, this did not start last week. Cuba has been a humanitarian catastrophe now for 3 or 4 years, and maybe even longer, because they didn't invest in their own infrastructure, they stole all the money to build hotels and line their own pockets, and because they're no longer stealing oil from Venezuela for free.
1: And Rubio confirmed he's visiting Colombia, Ecuador, and Peru, number 45.
2: It was? All right, let's go. We'll have plenty of time to talk later on the trip. So this is an important trip, obviously. We're going to go visit three countries strongly aligned with the United States. We have a lot of common interests with them, both taking on regional, transnational criminal terrorism, and also economic engagements. We're hoping to wrap up good, solid trade deals with all three of these countries in the foreseeable future. And, of course, a lot of strong cultural links. So I think it's part of a trend that you're seeing in the Western Hemisphere of alignment with U.S. and U.S. interests. If you read our national security strategy, I'm sure all of you have read it very carefully, page by page, it outlines one of our priorities is strengthening our presence in the Western Hemisphere. And I think this trip and these meetings, as much as anything else, is continuing to further that goal as part of that strategy.
1: This brings us to the issue of health care, which is what the Democrats are accusing Donald Trump of making worse. Hakeem Jeffries says it's a lie that he supports health care for illegal aliens. Number 61.
3: Donald Trump blessed it as well.
4: So let me ask you about a provision that the Republicans are talking about quite a bit. I know you want to talk about, and Democrats want to talk about, extending the Obamacare subsidies, which expire at the end of 2025. But they talk about the provisions, and it's right here, subtitle E, and this has to do with the repeal of health care subtitle changes, and specifically what it is. How they characterize it is, you want to give health insurance to undocumented immigrants. I understand that's not really an accurate depiction, but what it does do is...
3: That's a lie.
4: It's a lie, but what you support does bring back funding for emergency Medicaid to hospitals, some of which does pay for undocumented immigrants and people who don't have health insurance. And also, there is this provision, and it's not about undocumented immigrants, it's about people with asylum seekers and people with temporary protected status, et cetera, but about their ability to get Medicaid. So they're non-citizens, they're not undocumented, they're not illegal. Why even include that in a bill, knowing that they're going to seize right upon that and use that to message? I understand that.
1: Now, notice that Tapper said over and over again, undocumented immigrants. There's no such term as undocumented immigrant. Okay, so Hakeem Jeffries, it's a lie that I support illegal health care to undocumented immigrants. Meanwhile, Gavin Newsom is bragging about doing that very same thing here in California. Number 60.
5: Oh. What they will say on Fox News is, why is Gavin Newsom out here in South Carolina? His state is in shambles, and he's not serving the people of South Carolina.
6: Well,
5: I mean, serving the people of California, excuse me.
6: I think they deserve more than a $7.25 minimum wage here. I think they deserve more than a governor who refuses to expand Medicaid. We not only expanded Medicaid, but we're the only state in America providing universal health care regardless of pre-existing condition, ability to pay, and your immigration status. I know how offensive that is to people, and I get how controversial that is. We delivered that.
1: Regardless of your immigration status. I know how controversial it is. We delivered that. Regardless of your immigration status. And remember what the Democrats said at that debate in 2020 when they were asked to raise your hand if you support health care for illegal aliens, number 67?
7: Raise your hand if your government plan would provide coverage for undocumented immigrants.
1: Okay. Kind of unanimous, wasn't it? The mother of Sheridan Gorman, who was killed by an illegal alien in Chicago, talked about Democratic leaders and their sanctuary policies. Number 43.
8: Chicago, please listen. Please let these murders end. Every murder is one too many. It doesn't matter who it was, what side of Chicago it happened on. It's too much. Why has Chicago become so desensitized to this human loss? Why? We just feel like all of these failures, failure after failure. Again, all of these murders. Every murder matters. Doesn't matter what color you are, where you live, how it happened. Every murder matters.
1: Every murder matters. How many times do we have to talk about Biden allowing in a minimum of 15 million, probably closer to 20 million illegal aliens, many of them with criminal records, not vetted, obviously not vaccinated, and contrary to the lie that was put out by, I think it was Chris Murphy, legal immigrants and illegal immigrants are more law-abiding than people born here. Yeah, if you lump legal immigrants with illegal aliens, but if you don't, illegal aliens are far more likely to commit crimes, including violent crimes, than people born in America. It's a big, fat lie. Now, why did shootings drop 80% in Sweden? 888-971-SAGEI shall explain. Do not leave town.

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0: 888-971-SAGE, 888-971-7243. I am Larry Elder. We are Salem News Channel. In just a few minutes, President Trump will be speaking tonight at the Republican Midterm Convention in Dallas. And we're going to be carrying it live right here on Salem News Channel right after my show. So we're talking about 5 minutes from now. Now, in 2022, Sweden elected a conservative prime minister who promised to send criminal migrants back to their home countries. By the summer of 2022, shootings, gang shootings, bombings were commonplace. Sweden had 361 shootings, which is a boatload for Sweden, 62 shooting deaths, and 90 bombings. Since this new prime minister took over, Sweden has joined NATO, and between 2023 and 2025 deported more than 31,000 migrants. They pursued tougher criminal penalties, additional police funding, expanded wiretapping authority, and changes that prevent organized criminal groups from recruiting young people. Among that was a reduction in the age of criminal responsibility to 14 years old. And guess what happened? Shootings down by 80% since their peak in 2022. And they reduced the number of asylum seekers to its lowest level in four decades. Earlier this year, one Swedish newspaper reported no shootings in May. Maybe we ought to bring him over to become our border czar in the event that Tom Homan ever retires. Now, President Trump was very angry that the Missouri Supreme Court unanimously ruled to block a newly drawn congressional map that gave the Republicans a chance to pick up one more additional seat in the House. Guess who sided with President Trump, who called the decision ridiculous? CNN's legal expert Eli Honig, number 38.
1: Ellie, you're a legal scholar. Do you agree with the president?
2: Well, Caitlin, I certainly do not adopt the rhetoric, but I think the president raises a valid point here, which is the outcome of this case leaves the voters of Missouri and the candidates in an essentially unprecedented and bizarre scenario. Now, here's why. Missouri, after the 2020 census, had 8 congressional districts, which were broken down into 6 Republican-leaning districts, 2 Democratic-leaning districts. During the mid-decade redistricting that happened, that was changed to a 7-to-1 map. That new 7-to-1 map was used last month during the state's primary election. And now today, the Missouri Supreme Court says, sorry, that had to go to the voters for...
0: Bizarre. Bizarre.
3: What can I say? 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The mic has been dropped all across America.
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10: News this hour from Town Hall. I'm Keith Peters in Washington. Republicans have gathered in Dallas for an unusual midterm convention. One of the speakers at the convention this evening is Texas Attorney General Ken Paxton, who's running for senator from Texas in a closely watched race. Paxton took aim at his Democratic opponent.
9: I will fight to preserve the American dream. James Tallarico is running to destroy it. He is a Democratic socialist who never met a tax increase he didn't love.
10: Paxton defeated incumbent Republican Senator John Cornyn in the GOP primary earlier this year after drawing the support of President Trump. Two career astronauts are leaving NASA.
11: Reid Wiseman was the Artemis II commander.
12: It's very hard to fully grasp what we just went through.
11: Victor Glover was the pilot.
13: It was glorious.
11: NASA says Wiseman and Glover will no longer serve as active astronauts, but will continue to support the Moon Exploration Program as emeritus astronauts. Glover has taken a leadership job at Cal Poly, his alma mater. Wiseman's future plans are unknown. Artemis II's Jeremy Hansen retired from the Canadian Space Agency in July. Christina Cook is the only crew member still an active astronaut. Victor Glover tells the AP he's not leaving, but he's helping NASA from the sidelines. I'm Ed Donahue.
10: One of the pilots of the Amazon cargo plane that careened off a Miami runway and killed five people repeatedly warned they were coming in too fast, nearly 2 minutes ahead of time, and at the last second urged them to abort the landing. That's according to highlights of the cockpit recording that investigators released Wednesday. On Wall Street, the Dow down by 405 points, the NASDAQ dropped 168. More on these stories at townhall.com.
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24: Larry Elder here, the sage from South Central, the prince of Pico Union, the czar of common sense, the great Eldersky, Don Lorenzo. Welcome to the program. No victor crests allowed because we've got a country to save. 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
24: 888-971-SAGE, 888-971-7243. I am Larry Elder. We are Salem News Channel. Get ready. Exciting 3-hour show. No holds barred, and I have a full set of teeth. The Republican midterm convention is being held as we speak in Dallas, a rare midterm convention. The father of one of the heroes of Flight 93, you remember that one that crashed Pennsylvania? On 9/11? Well, he says the DSA is more aligned with terrorists than Americans. The UK claiming, I'm using their term, settler terrorists are carrying out, again, their term, ethnic cleansing of Palestinians, has now banned trade with Israeli settlements in the so-called West Bank. I'll explain why I say so-called in a minute. In response, Israel said it would close the British consulate in Jerusalem. It's getting ugly. The California Republican candidate for Governor Steve Hilton and the Democratic candidate Javier Becerra have agreed to a debate, finally, on September 30 to be moderated by CNN anchors Jake Tapper and Dana Bash. Not too biased. A top executive with TD Bank says the U.S. economy, quote, has been strong, end of quote, in the face of challenges. Why are shootings in Sweden down 80% from their peak in 2022? Hint, it has a little something to do with a new get-tough approach toward illegal aliens. Democratic House Leader Hakeem Jeffries says it's a lie that he supports health care for illegal aliens. Meanwhile, on the very same day, California Governor Gavin Newsom bragged that California provides health care for illegal aliens. Awkward. All of this and more, 888-971-SAGE, 888-971-7243. Next segment, I'm going to play an audio text I received from a friend who happens to be black and happens to work in the entertainment industry. I want to say a few things before I play that text for you, so stick with me. I was at the car wash, I think it was two Saturdays ago, and a man comes up to me, tells me how much he admires the show, that he is in the entertainment business. I ask him. And turns out he is on a very, very popular show. And he says, I am deep in the closet. Nobody knows I'm a conservative. Now, I live in the Hollywood area, so it's not uncommon for me to run into people who are in the industry and have a similar conversation. I've told you about some of them. A few years ago, a studio was filming at the house next door to mine and wanted to use my driveway area for catering. So we negotiated a deal, got a little bit of money for that. And I've never seen a film being made, but it was a film featuring Javier Bardem and Annette Bening. And I'm at the top of my steps watching them film. And up comes a man who turned out to be head of catering. Now, we were very far away, so nobody could hear us, but people could see that he came up. We were talking, having a pleasant conversation for several minutes. Around 6 months or so later, he calls my show and says, "Do you remember me? I'm the guy that came up to your staff that we were talking about various things." I said, "Oh, yeah, I remember." He said, "I have not worked since then." Obviously, nobody could hear what we were talking about, but the very fact that I knew you and approached you, I have not worked since then. 2016, before the election, Nina is a recovering actress, so she knows a lot of people in the field. And a woman from Michigan came to visit her and brought her daughter, who was very hot actress in Michigan, and wanted her to come out to California. She wanted to come out to California and get in the big time. And I'm in the other room listening to their conversation, and I heard the mother say, "We have an appointment tomorrow with," she named the agency. There are only three or four major agencies in the city, big time agencies. And she said that she intended to vote for Donald Trump, and she believed that Donald Trump, despite what people are saying, will very likely win. So I went into the room. I said, "Excuse me, I overheard your conversation. Did I hear you say you're a Trump supporter?" She said, "Yes." "And I hear you say you have an appointment tomorrow." "Oh, yeah, my daughter does. I'm going with her. We're going to this agency." And I said, "Do not mention that you intend to vote for Donald Trump." And she said, "Why?" I said, "You're not from here. You don't get it, but you will. This industry is violently left-wing, and they will not hire your daughter. They will not take her on as a client if she is perceived to be a conservative. Even if she's not out of the closet, they won't like dealing with somebody who's like that." She said, "Are you serious?" I said, "It's a heart attack." Next day she comes and she says, "Thank you so much for telling me." I said, "What happened?" She said, "For the first 15 minutes of this meeting, these agents were sitting around a table trading stories about what an a-hole Donald Trump is. And I might have said the wrong thing at the wrong time had you not warned me." One Christmas, went out to buy a Christmas tree, and three or four actors came up to me. They're working part-time. It's tough making a living as an actor full-time in this city. And they looked both ways each time and told me they were big fans, and then whispered how much they enjoyed my show. So one of them took me to a tree that I liked and told me it was going to cost $40. And I said, "I'll take it." And I said, "What do I do now?" I said, "Go up to my boss." By the way, he said, "My boss hates your guts. And when I told him you were down there, he said, 'So what? I hate that SOB.'" I said, "Whatever." So I went up there, and the boss charged me $80. And I paid it. I couldn't remember the price that the actor told me it was. I didn't think it was 80, but I wasn't going to fight with the guy. So I go back down, and the actor's putting the tree on top of my car. I said, "By the way, your boss charged me $80. Is that what you said the price was? He said, "No, it's 40. He said, "He charged you 80. I said, "He sure did." So he charged up. I couldn't hear what they were saying, but they engaged in loud, animated conversation. And the actor came back and gave me $40. He said he ripped you off just because he hates your guts. Not fair. This is how it rolls in this place. I mean, talk about intolerant. Now, my friend, whose audio text message I'm going to play for you, is, I've never said this to him, but he is, in my opinion, a recovering victocrat. He's not mega, but he used to be, as David Mamet once referred to himself, a brain-dead liberal. And I'm on a text tree with another man who happens also to be black, who's in the same industry, but he has retained his left-wing inclinations, although he has moved in a much more sensible direction. Now, I'm not going to say I'm the reason that both of them have moved in a much more sensible direction, but they have both told me that I have had an influence on how they think. Stephen Miller, as you know, used to be on this show from the time he was 14 or 15 years old, and he was a student at Santa Monica High. I thought he was so smart, so articulate, that I had him over the years on this show 69 times. The reason I know the number is because Stephen Miller, if you know him, counted the number. And one time, Stephen was in the studio. Normally, we just talk on the phone. I met his parents, and his father referred to me as one of Stephen's mentors. Very proud of that. I said, "Stephen, what is it about my show that you like so much?" He said, "Well, not only are you knowledgeable, not only are you articulate," I'm just telling you what he said, "you have the ability to change people's minds." He said, "And that's powerful." I gave a speech once, and there was a black man standing in the back of the room. Most of the people at the gathering were white. Big guy, buff. And every time I make a point, he'd shake his head. Make another point, he'd shake his head. Make another point, he'd shake his head. And when the speech was over, he walked up toward me. I said to myself, "This guy's going to kill me." He happened to be black. He said, "I had no idea that the percentage of black kids entering the world without a father in the home is now 70%, up from 25% in 1965. I had no idea of the dropout rate you're talking about. I had no idea there were so many public schools where 0% of the kids were math and English proficient." And he went on and ticked off a number of other points I was making about that particular topic during the speech. And he said, "I thought I was knowledgeable. I see now I've been watching too much CNN and too much MSNBC. I'm now going to broaden my scope of information." I will play you the audio text coming up. "Now, my fellow Americans, fellow Eldorados, turning 65 should feel like a reward. 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
0: Week 4 of the high school football season kicks off Friday night with two teams that have been playing football for more than 100 years. The Benedictine Bengals and the Notre Dame Cathedral Latin Lions. The Bengals are undefeated, 3-0, and ranked 3rd in Region 9. The Lions are in the playoff hunt as well, 2-1 after 3 weeks. A long-standing rivalry with early season Division 3 playoff impacts. Pre-game starts at 6:50.
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1: 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Larry Elder, Salem News Channel. From time to time, I will get a question about how do you handle the racism that you experience from people that respond to you, either on the air or on social media. You know, there are a lot of white racists out there. And I laugh. And from time to time, I will get something that appears to come from some white person that's derogatory, if not racist. But compared to the number of times I am called an Uncle Tom or a sellout or a bootlicker or what have you, it isn't even close. And it's interesting because I criticize far more white people than I do blacks, because there's more of them, more left-wing white people than there are left-wing black people. About a year or so after I'd been on the air, and for many years I was just local here in Los Angeles, I'm walking down the street towards a restaurant I like, and there are two black men sitting on a fence smoking cigarettes. And one of them said, "Larry Elder, I hate you. And I love you. Come over here." And I said to myself, well, the guy was going to shoot me. He'd have done it by now. I can't outrun a bullet. Might as well go over. So I went over. And he said, "I'm listening to you now about 4 or 5 months. At first, I hated your guts. But the more I started listening to you, the more I believed that you were making just common sense. You were just saying, stop whining, get off your butt, and do the best you can. So I figured out what you are. You like castor oil. It don't taste good going down, but it's good for you. Keep it up." So this is the exchange, or just a audio text that my friend left me this morning. The reason he did so is because I put up a cartoon on X, and hopefully we can show it. And the banner at the top says, "If Trump were a king," and I have Trump wearing a crown and a cape, and he's having a press conference, and there is a reporter. I put a tag around his neck that said NBC, and he's duct taped the way that man on that plane was duct taped who was yelling out slurs. So it just simply says, "If Trump were a king," meaning this guy would be taped up and would not be able to ask questions. So I sent it to a few people, including my friend and the other friend on this tweet tree. And I got this response, number 57.
2: "Brothers, this one calls for a famed and fabled Gilliard voice audio text response. This is what always kills me with this no kings crap you hear them talking about, right? Exactly what's illustrated in this cartoon you sent, Larry. This guy talks to the press more than any president I've ever seen in my lifetime, including Reagan. This guy is always talking to the press. So if there's silence, if he's a king, if he's a dictator, why are they free to continue to barrage this guy with all kinds of stuff in the major media? Why? This guy takes questions all the time. Why can't they see that? I mean, I don't understand that part. And then, yes, he's a strong man, President. Yes, he asserts himself. He does all those things. But also, people criticize him all the time for the things that he does. And give him almost no credit for anything, until I saw Gavin Newsom give him credit for the Trump accounts. Whoa, that was wild. It's just a whole, this is, you know, it's not, you know, is this the thing that makes me go, what's going on with them? What is the agenda here? When they say things like, he's a king, he's trying to be a dictator. Really? Have these guys ever been to a country where there's a dictator before? Have they read history? You know, Mussolini, you know, Hitler, you know, Fidel Castro, you know, Kim Jong-un. I mean, do they compare? Help me, Larry. Help me, Bill. Really? I mean, you can hate Trump, but come on now, tell the truth, for God's sakes. How y'all doing?
3: Because New York was at around 9%, California.
1: I don't believe that would have been his reaction a few years ago. So one at a time. Now, I was thinking about our friend Mark, who frequently calls the show. I call him Magnificent Mark. Who's talking about how lousy the economy really is. This is the vice chair of TD Bank on CNBC, number 66.
4: Market, let's bring in TD Bank U.S. Vice Chair Jeffrey Solomon here with us at Post 9. Jeff, welcome back. It's good to have you.
5: Good to be here.
4: So we're, you know, keeping an eye on yields, of course, keeping an eye on oil prices, which are elevated today. But you say resilience is the name of the game.
5: Yeah. I mean, it's been really impressive. The U.S. economy has been incredibly impressive in terms of its the ability to continue to power through this. Like, unemployment is still not an issue. And I think at the end of the day, like, consumer confidence is actually pretty good at the middle and the high end. It's still challenging if you're a consumer at the low end of the curve. I just think that the higher prices, like, spend time in a supermarket, buying food, buying gas, like, those are big issues for the vast majority of Americans. But, you know, the economy overall and the average has been pretty strong in the face of some pretty unsettling, you know, stuff around oil and the war and all that stuff.
1: So it doesn't look like we're all going to die, at least not yet. I am concerned about AI and whether the machine learning will surpass the ability of humans to control it, but we're talking about the economy right now. Mark often will talk about various factors, and generally speaking, he's not wrong about certain things that mean the economy is not as spiffy as Donald Trump says it is. And one of the things that is driving the midterms is so-called affordability, or more specifically, the gap between the rich and the poor. And there's no question that the gap between the rich and the poor is larger than it was in the 50s, in the 60s, in the 70s, in the 80s, in the 90s, in the 2000s, although it's about the same as it was in the 2010s. But here's the point. The fact that people at the very top are significantly better off than they were and than you are ignores the fact that poor people are significantly better off than they were in the 50s, in the 60s, in the 70s, in the 80s, in the 90s, in the 2010s, the 2000s and 2010s. Significantly better. And the numbers are there. Between 1979 and 2019, inflation-adjusted income after taxes and transfers in the bottom fifth rose 94%. Now, it rose 262% for the top 1%. So clearly, the top 1% are way better off in terms of growth than the bottom 20%. But the bottom 20% are much, much better off than they were decades ago. It isn't even close. The economic pie grew for every single group substantially. And then let's look at the way poor people live compared to the way poor people live in other countries. Again, it isn't even close, which is why, as we speak, Haitians are lining up in their country for a lottery, a shot to come to America. More on this when we come back. 888-971-SAE.

0: SRN News. I'm Keith Peters in Washington. Republicans have gathered in Dallas for an unusual midterm convention. One of the speakers at the convention this evening is Texas Attorney General Ken Paxton, who is running for senator from Texas in a closely watched race. Paxton took aim at his Democratic opponent.
1: I will fight to preserve the American dream. James Tallarico is running to destroy it. He is a Democratic socialist who never met a tax increase he didn't love.
0: Paxton defeated incumbent Republican Senator John Cornyn in the GOP primary earlier this year after drawing the support of President Trump. Two career astronauts are leaving NASA.
2: Reid Wiseman was the Artemis II commander.
3: It's very hard to fully grasp what we just went through.
2: Victor Glover was the pilot.
4: It was glorious.
2: NASA says Wiseman and Glover will no longer serve as active astronauts, but will continue to support the Moon Exploration Program as emeritus astronauts. Glover has taken a leadership job at Cal Poly, his alma mater. Wiseman's future plans are unknown. Artemis II's Jeremy Hansen retired from the Canadian Space Agency in July. Christina Cook is the only crew member still an active astronaut. Victor Glover tells the AP he's not leaving, but he's helping NASA from the sidelines. I'm Ed Donahue.
0: One of the pilots of the Amazon cargo plane that careened off a Miami runway and killed five people repeatedly warned they were coming in too fast, nearly 2 minutes ahead of time, and at the last second urged them to abort the landing. That's according to highlights of the cockpit recording that investigators released Wednesday. On Wall Street, the Dow down by 405 points, the NASDAQ dropped 168. This is SRN News.
5: 1 year ago, the nation mourned the loss of one of its biggest advocates, one of its biggest fans, and one of its strongest warriors, Charlie Kirk. 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
12: 888-971-SAGE, 888-971-7243. I am Larry Elder, Salem News Channel. Going to say something about the growing demand for reparations in just a second, but getting back to this gap between the rich and the poor. Economists Thomas Sowell and Walter Williams, the late Walter Williams, have written extensively about poverty and growth of income in various categories for a number of years, as has Thomas Sowell, who's still with us. In 2011, Sowell wrote a column called Political Poverty. Political poverty. He said, quote, if poverty meant what most people think of as poverty, people to use Franklin Roosevelt's phrase, people who are, quote, ill-clad, ill-housed, and ill-nourished, there wouldn't nearly be enough people in poverty today to justify the vastly expanded powers and the runaway spending of the federal government. Meaning that the number of poor people, poorly off people, has diminished significantly, while the money being spent on poor people has expanded exponentially. He wrote, Tom Sowell, 80% of poor households have air conditioning today, which less than half the population of America had in 1970. Three-quarters of households, again, this is in 2011, so things are even better now. Three-quarters of households in poverty own a motor vehicle. Nearly one-third own more than one motor vehicle. Virtually everyone living in poverty as defined by government has color TV. Most have cable or satellite TV. More than three-quarters have either a VCR or a DVD player. Nearly nine-tenths have a microwave oven. As for ill-housed, the average poor American has more living space than the general population, not just the poor population, of London, Paris, and other major cities in Europe. Regarding ill-fed, studies of the poor have found their intake of the necessary nutrients to be no less than that of others. In fact, obesity is slightly more prevalent among low-income people. Walter Williams wrote this in 2020, so this is shortly before he died, called Today and Yesterday. Quote, for black people, the socioeconomic progress achieved during my lifetime, which started in 1936, exceeded anyone's wildest dreams. In 1936, most black people lived in gross material poverty and racial discrimination. Such poverty and discrimination is all but non-existent today. He later on says this, the poverty we have today is spiritual poverty. Spiritual poverty is the absence of what traditionally has been known as various human virtues. Much of that spiritual poverty, he says, is a result of public and private policy that rewards inferiority and irresponsibility. Chief among the policies that reward inferiority and irresponsibility is the welfare state. When some people know they can have children out of wedlock, drop out of school, and refuse employment, and suffer little consequence and little social sanction, one should not be surprised to see the growth of such behavior. As he once said to me when we were having dinner, if you reward slovenly behavior, you will get more of it. Today's out-of-wedlock births among blacks is over at 70%, but in the 1930s it was 11%. During the same period, out-of-wedlock births among whites was 3%. Today it is over 30%. It is fashionable and politically correct to blame today's 21% black poverty on racial discrimination, but that is nonsense. Why? The poverty rate among black husband and wife families has been in the single digits for more than two decades. For many people, he writes, education is a stepping stone out of poverty and has been the stepping stone for many black people. But today, decent education is almost impossible at many big city public schools where violence, disorder, disrespect, and assault on teachers are routine. That kind of disrespectful and violent behavior observed in many predominantly black schools is entirely new. Some have suggested such disorder is part of the black culture, but that is an insulting lie. Double standards, policy rewarding irresponsibility, were not broadly accepted in the 1920s, 30s, 40s, and 50s. Many whites are ashamed and saddened and guilt-ridden by the history of slavery, Jim Crow, and gross racial discrimination. To atone for that, they hold fellow black Americans less accountable and allow conduct they would never accept from whites. Now, From Focus Features and the acclaimed director of Captain Phillips and Jason Bourne comes a movie called The Uprising, starring Andrew Garfield. With everything taken from him, with nothing left to lose, one man's stand against injustice will inspire a movement that will change everything. In a land of kings, a man of the people will defy the most powerful empire on earth and ignite a revolution. With an all-star cast, breathtaking visuals, and visceral action, The Uprising is a must-see cinematic epic that really demands to be seen on the biggest screen possible. An amazing story of courage, sacrifice, rebellion. One man becomes a symbol of a people fighting for freedom. It is a good movie. I've seen it.

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2: 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The Benedictine Bengals and the Notre Dame Cathedral Latin Lions. The Bengals are undefeated, 3-0, and ranked third in Region 9. The Lions are in the playoff hunt as well, 2-1 after 3 weeks. A long-standing rivalry with early season Division 3 playoff impacts. Pre-game starts at 6:50.
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8: 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I am Larry Elder, Salem News Channel. Reminder, President Trump will speak tonight at the Republican Midterm Convention in Dallas at 9 p.m. Eastern. You can watch his remarks live right here on SNC immediately following my show. Getting back to the call and written by Walter William called today and yesterday. He says, and I'm paraphrasing, because so many white people are guilt-ridden about slavery and Jim Crow and gross discrimination, they don't hold blacks up to the same standard they would hold fellow whites up to. And he said this, quote, meet black people in their 70s or older, even liberal politicians like Charles Rangel, the late Charlie Rangel, who's a longtime congressman from Harlem, Representative Eddie Bernice Johnson, 85 years old, Alcee Hastings, Maxine Waters. He says Maxine Waters is 82, so that means she's 88 right now? Wow. Anyway, quote, meet with black people in their 70s or olders, including liberal ones like Charles Rangel, Representative Eddie Bernice Johnson, Alcee Hastings, Maxine Waters. Ask them this, whether their parents would have tolerated their assaulting and cursing of teachers or any other adult. I bet you the rent money their parents and other parents of that era would not have accepted the grossly disrespectful behavior seen today among many black youngsters who use foul language and racial epithets at one another. These older blacks will tell you that had they behaved that way, they would have felt serious pain in their hind parts. If blacks of yesteryear would not accept such self-destructive behavior, why should today's blacks accept it? He concludes with this. Black people have made tremendous gains over the years that came as a result of hard work, sacrifice, and a no-nonsense approach to life. Recovering

0: those virtues can provide solutions to many of today's problems, end of quote. Which reminds me of the then Attorney General under the Obama administration, Eric Holder. Holder gave a speech in which he said, you know, blatant racism is no longer a problem. Today's problem is pernicious racism. And he gave three examples. One of them was voter ID, even though a majority of blacks support it, so that was kind of lame. The other is he claimed that black criminal defendants who commit the same crime as whites will get a longer sentence. And he cited the U.S. Sentencing Commission to corroborate his assertion. And it is true. A black criminal defendant gets a longer sentence, anywhere from 12 to 20% longer than a white criminal defendant who committed the same crime. What he didn't say is the same Sentencing Commission said that the reason for this is that the average black criminal defendant has more convictions. And judges, no matter the race of the judge, takes that into consideration when it comes time to sentencing. So that was lame. The other one that Eric Holder accused of being pernicious racism is the fact that black kids, mostly black boys, are suspended or kicked out of school more than their white counterparts. And that's also true. It's because they disbehave more than their white counterparts. And the people who suffer if you don't punish them are the ones who are minding the teacher, trying to get an education, because this disruption hurts the learning curve of everybody. So here you have a liberal like Eric Holder, rather than apply the standard that Walter Williams suggests, which is people who should be responsible must behave responsibly. He's accusing people in the educational system, whether teachers or principals or administrators, of engaging in racism by expelling or punishing black kids who disrupt, as opposed to holding the black kids responsible for their behavior. This is just madness. Now that brings us to the whole issue of reparations. I want to play you an exchange between a liberal and a man at one of these jubilees where a bunch of people will take turns sitting and challenging the speaker. The speaker was a woman named Amanda Seales. And this man challenged her over this whole issue of reparations. But first, a few things before I play it. You will often hear the term, I hear it a lot from people like the likes of Jasmine Crockett, Joy Reid, and others, that blacks were quote-unquote kidnapped out of Africa. Horse bleep. They were sold to European and Arab slavers. The Arab slave trade, no one wants to talk about that, which started hundreds of years before the Europeans did and continued well after the Europeans stopped. They were sold. Often, as a result of conquest or of raids conducted for the sole purpose of gathering people and selling them to European and Arab slavers. There's a movie called The Woman King, starring Viola Davis, about a group of women from an area of Africa called Dahomey. And they were warriors, and they were warriors. They did exist. But the movie shows them as confronting and fighting European slavers, when in fact they were collaborators. So the whole movie is based on a big, fat, stupid lie that a lot of people have bought into, knowing nothing about the actual history, and therefore a lot of people are ill-informed. Meanwhile, out of all the people taken from Africa to the so-called New World, it is estimated that 10.7 million survived the journey. How many of them do you think were shipped directly to North America, of the 10.7 million people? How many do you think? The answer, according to Henry Louis Gates, the chair of the African American Studies Department at Harvard, the number was, out of 10.7 million, 388,000. 388,000. Which means out of all the Africans shipped directly to North America, all the Africans shipped to North America, the Caribbean, and South America, and some even to Mexico, 3.6 came to what became North America. Meanwhile, there were 40 million blacks living in this country, The whole notion of reparations ignores the human sacrifice. So many soldiers in the Union Army, the lives lost, the casualties suffered to win that war that resulted in the freedom of Africans. All this and more when I come back. I'm Larry Elder.
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0: America, we have a country to save. 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
1: 888-971-SAGE, 888-971-7243. I am Larry Elder. We are Salem News Channel. Father, one of the heroes of Flight 93 on 9/11 says the DSA is more aligned with terrorists than Americans. The UK is claiming that settler terrorists, that's the expression they used, are carrying out ethnic cleansing of Palestinians. So they've banned trade with Israeli settlements in the so-called West Bank. I'll explain why I said so-called later on. In response, Israel is closing the British consulate in Jerusalem. And there is a debate now scheduled between Steve Hilton, the Republican candidate for governor here in California, and his opponent, Javier Becerra, September 30, moderated by CNN anchors Jake Tapper and Dana Bash. Question, why are shootings in Sweden down 80% from their peak in 2022? Hint, has a little something to do with a new get-tough approach toward illegal aliens. And Democrat House Leader Hakeem Jeffries angrily said it's a lie that he supports health care for illegal aliens. Meanwhile, on the very same day, California Governor Gavin Newsom bragged that California provides health care for illegal aliens. All of this and more, 888-971-SAGE. I'm going to get to the exchange between this progressive and this man challenged the whole notion of reparations in just a second. But first, Stephen A. Smith, the sports podcaster, political podcaster, is being criticized because he dared to criticize Jasmine Crockett, although he later on pretty much apologized for the criticism and referred to her as brilliant. Jasmine Crockett is a lot of things, but brilliant is not one of the ones that would come to mind. He was talking about why he moved from California and how he has had to alter his place of living because of California, because of taxes. It is estimated that this man makes roughly $40 million a year from two contracts, ESPN, XM Sirius, and endorsements, and a bunch of other things. So here's what he said, about California and taxes. Number 58.
2: Because New York was at around 9%, California was approaching 13%, now they're at 13.6%. If Gavin Newsom had his way, it'd be about 16.8%. See, these are things that I've been paying attention to. And so I'm looking at it, and I'm like, you got California state tax, you got Los Angeles city tax, you got L.A. county tax, and then here was what really, really did it. This happened to me 2 years ago. They said, look, because I was going to have to spend some more time out there. They got me doing NBA countdown, and they decided that we were going to do NBA countdown more so from L.A. than any place else. Okay, fine. So every time I'm in the state of California, I'm getting taxed that day. And so I'm sitting down with my estate planners and all of that, and they said, look, when the weekend arrives, it would be in your best interest to go to Vegas or to Utah or something. I said, why? And they said, well, if you stay in California, you know, IRS, they ping your phone. So it-
1: I'm Larry Elder.
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8: News this hour from Town Hall. I'm Keith Peters in Washington. There was a surprise speaker at the Republican midterm convention this evening, Democratic Senator John Fetterman.
9: Well, I'm a common sense Democrat. I'm always going to stand with America. I'm always going to reject the extremes in socialism and that anti-American way of life. Dave McCormick is the kind of senator that gets the job done, and he's going to fight for Pennsylvania. I'm proud to count him as my friend. Right back over my shoulder, that's the iconic U.S. Steel Mill. And that's exactly the kind of thing that will work together and will work with President Trump to fight and defend the steel way of life right here in the Steel Valley.
8: Fetterman introducing via video his fellow Pennsylvania Senator Dave McCormick this evening at the GOP midterm convention in Dallas, Texas. There are new cookie options from the Girl Scouts, including one for dogs.
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8: That's correspondent Ed Donahue reporting. On Wall Street, the Dow down by 405 points, the NASDAQ dropping 168. 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
13: Apple's new CEO, John Ternus, introduced that and the latest upgrades for the iPhone 18, Apple Watch, AirPods, along with artificial intelligence advances. 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
8: That's correspondent Lisa Dwyer reporting. News and analysis at townhall.com. From Washington, I'm Keith Peters. Gambia's president pledges more power to the people. We're talking about electricity by next month. The vow follows violent demonstrations sparked by Gambia's energy crisis.
15: In a televised address to the nation, President Adama Barrow appealed for calm and urged the youth not to destroy the country's electricity infrastructure. On Monday night, police used tear gas to disperse angry protesters who had gathered in parts of the country, including near the president's office, and were calling for him to step down. President Adama Barrow is seeking a controversial third term in office in December, and the country's energy crisis will be a key factor in the forthcoming election.
8: The BBC's Thomas Nardi. Secretary of State Marco Rubio is visiting Ecuador on the second leg of a three-nation tour of South America aimed at boosting security cooperation. More at townhall.com.
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7: In time of division and distrust, clarity matters more than ever. This is where common sense meets conviction. This is the Hugh Hewitt Show.
19: This is the Hugh Hewitt Show. I'm Tudor Dixon in for Hugh Hewitt today. We have a packed show for you. This is the first day of the convention in Dallas for Republicans. It's time to rev up the base and get out the vote. We also have Kyle Olson, special correspondent at Town Hall and founder of the Midwesterner.news, and a New York Times bestselling author talking about a wild video from James Tallarico's lifelong church. This actually exposes the truth behind that fake faith he's been selling on the campaign trail. And today we have the opportunity to honor the life and legacy of Charlie Kirk with Morgan McMichael Brown. We will also be talking to a pastor, Jerry Bishop, who is calling for a state of emergency in the state of Michigan, my home state, and the reason might surprise you. Later, we'll be joined by Julian Epstein, a Democrat and former chief counsel to the House Judiciary Committee and staff director of the House Oversight Committee. And he has some things to say about the big tent party and what that means to our country. And one celebrity is facing disaster in California. Is Gavin Newsom going to help him? I doubt it. All that and more. But now let's bring in Kyle Olson. Kyle, thank you for joining me.
20: Thanks for having me.
19: So you have an article out today, which is pretty stunning, about what happened in the Tallarico Church. I want to actually play the video of this. This is, like I said, it's pretty stunning. We have a video from the Babs Miller, it's clip 11.
21: If you polled our membership and asked them whether they were Christian, agnostic, or atheist, the vast majority would say agnostic or atheist. So because they don't buy the religion that has been, that we got from the Puritans. We still have people in this church that wish that that young man had not just nicked his ear, but been more successful.
19: Wow, that is stunning. So this is James Tallarico's childhood church. He grew up in this church. This is the faith that you've heard him share on the campaign trail. We have some clips of that too. But first, Kyle, when you first listen to this clip, you're kind of stunned by the fact that she openly admits that the people in the church are not Christians. They're agnostics. They're atheists. But then it gets so much worse when she talks about the assassination attempt on President Trump and says they wish it had succeeded. That's stunning.
20: Right. Yeah, there is a lot to unpack. And sources tell me that there is a lot more coming from the St. Andrews Presbyterian Church leadership. And I think this story is very interesting because just as an observer, I don't live in Texas, but just as an outside observer watching the news, watching social media, I think what the national media has tried to make interesting about James Tallarico is he is a Christian Democrat. Mm-hmm. And he's a Christian who is a Democrat. And is there a way for him to sort of peel off Christian votes from Republicans And then that's his pathway to the U.S. Senate. So then the natural question is, well, as a Christian, what does his church believe? And so there is, this is, again, I'm told this is the first video. There are many more coming out that really get to the philosophy and the opinions and the faith, if you want to call it that, of Jim Rigby, who runs this church, St. Andrew's Presbyterian Church in Austin, but then also Babs Miller, who was the one that was featured in that video. And I will just tell you, it is eye-opening, it's shocking, it's disturbing. But I think this clip in particular, you listen to her talk about where the church is at, because she is the minister to the people, basically, in that church. And she believes that a majority of the church would say that they are agnostic or atheist. Well, what kind of church is that? I mean, that's, who's ever heard of that? It's totally bizarre. And then she makes the comment about there are people in the church who wish that the president had been assassinated in Butler, Pennsylvania.
19: I think it's critical that we talk about this right now. You might have seen, if you're not in Texas, you might have seen on Twitter, on X, Ken Paxton's ad. I want to play that because this really is explaining what exactly he's talking about. So we have clip number 13. Let's play that.
0: In the beginning, God was non-binary, and he wasn't a Christian. And God said, let there be six genders, and there were. Then God so loved the world that he gave us his only son, who is a radical feminist and never asked people to worship him. Look, I always think of myself as a Christian who hates Christianity.
2: James Tallarico, wrong for Texas?
0: America is not a Christian nation.
2: And wrong for America, too.
22: I'm Ken Paxton, and I approve this message.
19: People may have watched that and been like, this is an AI video or this is an AI ad and this is, you know, how accurate could it be? You cannot understand unless you see exactly how the people within his church speak. This is not a church. These are the false teachers that we're actually warned about in the Bible. We are told these people will exist. They will try to draw you away from faith. They will try to draw you away from Christ. That's what we're seeing here. Kyle, before I pull you back in, I want to play a selfie video from James Tallarico. It's clip 10. I want you guys to see this because this confirms what we've been saying.
23: I'm always so thrilled when I get invited, you know, to the Diwali Festival. I think I've gone 2 years in a row now. And, you know, also have gotten a chance to speak at some of our local mosques. And I find such wisdom and comfort and inspiration from faith traditions all over the world. And I find that they're all kind of equal pathways to truth. You know, that's how I think, you know, I always think of all of the world's faith traditions as like a circle with, you know, that divine mystery of the universe in the middle. And we all have different names for that mystery, right? Whether it's God or Yahweh or Allah or Nirvana, the Great Spirit, whatever you call it. This is all, you know, different pathways to the same kind of fundamental truth of reality. So yeah, it's something it's how I try to stay grounded and stay rooted.
19: This is disgusting to me, Kyle. How does this play with Christians in Texas and Hispanics in Texas? How do they see this and say, I want that guy who makes a mockery of my faith to go to Washington?
20: Well, right. That's a good question. And I would think that these, because there's a lot of these clips like you just played, there's a lot of them that are floating around. And there, as I said earlier, there are more coming. I did think if you couldn't see that the ad, the Paxton ad, I did think that when it said King James Tallarico Bible, you know, the King James Tallarico version of the Bible, I thought that was a pretty good touch. Yes. But I think Christians have to say, is this really what I believe? And he goes to St. Andrew's Presbyterian Church. Is this philosophy a Presbyterian philosophy? I am not Presbyterian, but I don't think that's what Presbyterians believe. But it just is so bizarre. And you could see him sort of going through through the philosophy. Mm-hmm. And I think what we'll hear from the pastors, Jim Rigby and Babs Miller, coming up is really what James Tallarico believes. And I think it very much is out of step with what evangelicals, what Catholics, what other Christians believe in the state of Texas.
19: Yeah, well, thank you, Kyle, for bringing this to us. I mean, it is shocking. I will say my grandparents went to a Presbyterian church, and it was not like that, I can assure you. They would be totally disgusted by hearing that. So don't believe that that's all Presbyterians. This is some wackadoodle church that we've never heard of, but thankfully we know exactly what it is, so we know to vote against it. Stick around. We have Noah Rothman up next. It's going to be a good conversation.
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0: This is the Hugh Hewitt Show. I'm Tudor Dixon filling in for Hugh Hewitt today, and I am excited to welcome Noah Rothman to the show. Noah is a senior writer at the National Review and the author of Blood and Progress. Noah, so glad to have you here today.
1: Thank you so much for having me, Tudor.
0: Absolutely. So I have to ask you, after the midterms, we're running right into 2028. I don't think people are really thinking that way. I think they're thinking, oh, that's a couple of years away. But it's really going to be a 2027 thing where we start to see these parties battling for who's going to be the presidential nominee. How does that look in the Democrat Party the way it is right now, as we see it kind of fracturing in these midterms? What happens in 27?
1: A lot of things are happening in 27. I mean, the stuff that you can expect is the candidates who will compete in the quote-unquote invisible primary. That's the behind-the-scenes effort to corner donors, to corner influential supporters on the ground, build your networks. And then when you emerge with a exploratory committee, which means you're actually running for the presidency, you already have all this support lined up and it's prohibitive. That's the sort of thing that happens behind the scenes. What's going to happen in front of the cameras next year is going to be very interesting. If Democrats win a House majority, take the Senate off the table. If Democrats win a House majority, a significant number of their makes up that majority, which we can expect to be a pretty small majority, something like 10 to 20 new members who will form the actual majority coalition. There's going to be a lot of progressives in there, a lot of new squad members, many of them DSA types, some of whom don't know whether you should put murderers in jail or believe the Senate should be abolished. They're kind of extreme. And they're going to be the majority makers. They're already telling reporters, Axios, CNN, on background, that we're going to have fights over leadership, we're going to have fights over the agenda, we're going to shut down anything that we don't like, and we're going to impose on the majority what we do want, especially and particularly Medicare for All, which is another way of saying nationalize the American health insurance industry. That's a fight that's going to be way out in the open in 2027, and every Democrat is going to have to get on board like they did in 2019, like they did in 2020. Remember, we had that fight already. And the person who won it was Joe Biden by saying, no, I'm not going to join that. And he ended up winning the presidency. There's going to be a significant component of the Democratic Party that's going to say, no. We can't do this kind of extremist stuff. Maybe we agree with it, even in private, but we're not going to do it in public. And that's not going to be acceptable to the progressive left.
0: Yeah, I was going to say that's worked in the past. They have been able to quiet them in the past. I mean, they've been able to get Bernie Sanders out when he was leading, but I don't know how they quiet them now, because as you said, I don't think the American public is aware outside of their own state how many of these progressives will get elected. I mean, we're looking at Colorado and New York and areas where we haven't seen progressives this progressive before, but they won Democrat seats and they are taking seats.
1: Yeah, and progressive really is a misnomer.
0: Right. Yes.
1: I mean, you just played a clip of Milot Kyros. She's in favor of big government. Sure, she is a progressive. But her claim to fame is the same the United States deserved 9/11. And why? By her virtue of her own logic. It's Osama bin Laden's logic. We had destabilized the Middle East by virtue of what? I don't know. Kicking Saddam Hussein out of Kuwait in 1991 and leaving a residual presence in Saudi Arabia at the invitation of the host government, Saudi Arabia, Riyadh. This is the logic that she's bringing to Congress. Adam Hamawi, who's in New Jersey 12, is also going to be sent to Congress, most likely. His claim to fame is serving as a character witness on behalf of the blind Sheikh Abdul Rahman, the architect of the 1993 World Trade Center bombing. Abdul al-Sayed in Michigan could be headed to the Senate. And he's surrounded himself with figures like Hassan Piker, who said explicitly that America deserves 9/11. And Hamas is the more authoritative moral party in the conflict with Israel. On and on it goes. We're not talking about debates over marginal tax rates here. We're talking about first principles, whether the United States deserves to exist as it's presently constituted.
0: I mean, it has been interesting this last few weeks. We've seen Abdul in Michigan in the lead repeatedly. Every poll, he's in the lead. But you bring up an interesting point about the Hassan Piker situation. A lot of these people were like, well, I don't believe in what he said about 9/11. We're coming up upon the 25th anniversary of 9/11. I think there are a lot of people from my generation who are going, wait a minute, did we forget? How could we forget? The slogan is literally never forget. And yet this guy is out campaigning with someone who says America deserved 9/11. Just today, or maybe it was yesterday, a poll came out that shows that he is finally falling behind Mike Rogers. Mike Rogers is in the lead. Do you think that's hurting him?
1: I do think it's hurting him. I think he's a very damaged candidate for a variety of reasons, foremost among them being his flirtation with unreconstructed Islamism. I don't think it's a prejudicial thing to say. I think it's a survey of his record. It's an accurate and defensible thing to say. But he's also much farther left than, I think, the majority of the Michigan voters, the Michigan electorate. This is still a swing state, still a purple state, voted for Donald Trump twice. And it's a state that Mike Rogers very nearly won in his 2024 campaign. So it's a competitive landscape, and it's not the sort of place that's, for example, like New York's 13th, where Daria Liza Chevalier is running and can run on the most radical platform in America in 2026, in my view. And she's just going to glide into that office. Not the same when you're running on a statewide level. But you bring up 9/11, and yes, there is an active issue here that Republicans can exploit, which is the revivification of interest in Osama bin Laden's thinking and writing from 2002, the letter to America that began circulating in America in 2002. It enjoyed something of a resurgence online, thanks perhaps in part to Chinese propaganda, but nevertheless, it was organic, and there are polls that suggest about a third of young people ages 18 to 24 have some sympathy for the Islamist radical struggle. That is not a majority proposition. That is something that Republicans can exploit by doing what Democrats have done for years. Get every Democrat on the record. Todd Akin, this thing. Every single Democrat has to say where they stand on Abdul El-Sayed, Adam Hamawe, Daria Liza Chevalier, Mila Kiros. Where do you stand on what they say? That's the sort of thing that a competent political operation must do. And usually, if you're a Democrat, you can rely on the media to do it for you. Republicans don't have that advantage. But that doesn't mean they don't have advantages. They have a huge money advantage, for example. Lots more cash on hand than the Democrats. They can deploy that with some rather clever messaging operations that could activate the kind of voters they need, or at least discourage Democrats who would vote for a Democrat, but can't bring themselves to vote for a Democrat who hates America.
0: Yeah, well, I'm hoping that we see that. My home state is Michigan, so I appreciate everything you're saying. Thank you so much, Noah Rothman, for joining me today. I appreciate it.
1: Thank you.
0: But what he's saying is important, guys. It's got to be that we are spending money to get the message out. And I think it was important that he called out the fact that he is an Islamist. And he said, this is not an unfair thing to say. It's something that we have to say. And it's something that I think Republicans are afraid to say. But when you have somebody who is saying hurt people, hurt people, 9/11, America deserved 9/11, you have got to call that out. That is hateful rhetoric. It is something that we've seen 3,000 people die because of this type of conversation in this country. We're coming up to that anniversary. And yet we have people that are still afraid to call out someone who speaks this way. I appreciate that the media is trying to hold him accountable. I wish, like Noah said, we would see more Democrats come out. I am horrified to see Alyssa Slotkin come out and say that she supports Abdul El-Sayed. She should be horrified as well. Guys, stay with me. This is the Hugh Hewitt Show. We've been focused on American politics, but one thing America is making a mess of things right now is in the UK. It's because of Meghan and Harry. They're overseas, and we got to get into all of that drama next. Stick around.
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0: With SRN News, I'm Keith Peters in Washington. There was a surprise speaker at the Republican midterm convention this evening, Democratic Senator John Fetterman.
1: Well, I'm a common sense Democrat. I'm always going to stand with America. I'm always going to reject the extremes in socialism and that anti-American way of life. Dave McCormick is the kind of senator that gets the job done, and he's going to fight for Pennsylvania. I'm proud to count him as my friend. Right back over my shoulder, that's the iconic U.S. Steel Mill. And that's exactly the kind of thing that will work together and will work with President Trump to fight and defend the steel way of life right here in the Steel Valley.
0: Fetterman introducing via video his fellow Pennsylvania Senator Dave McCormick this evening at the GOP midterm convention in Dallas, Texas. There are new cookie options from the Girl Scouts, including one for dogs.
2: 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The crunchy oatmeal cookie has chocolate chips and colored sprinkles. 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
0: On Wall Street, the Dow down by 405 points, the NASDAQ dropping 168, with the S&P 500 lower by 37.
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0: This is the Hugh Hewitt Show. I'm Tudor Dixon, filling in for Hugh Hewitt. And while the midterms heat up in America, tensions are rising with the royals in the UK. And it's kind of like, you know, we talk about the news here all the time and it's super stressful. And it feels like it's time to just sort of spill the tea on what's happening over in the UK. No pun intended. But as we watch this, I mean, it's kind of like, you sort of feel like America is a little bit of a psycho ex-girlfriend when it comes to the UK, because we defeated the royals, but we're a little bit obsessed with them. Let's admit it. We want to know exactly what's going on. And I know years ago, we sort of watched this whole romance between Harry and Meghan come about and kind of felt like, oh, look, this is like an opportunity. There's like this spark between America and the UK again. And then Meghan had to ruin it. And I'm telling you, like from that day, the minute she started to ruin it, I was like, of course, why? We already have this reputation when we travel overseas as the ugly American. And then we have to have Meghan go out there and totally ruin this bond between the UK and America. So you all know the story. Meghan was complaining about everything and nothing was to her liking, kind of like an influencer. And then she said to Harry, we're not going to live here anymore. Your family sucks. We're moving back to the United States. Harry, totally different life, right? He's been a royal his whole life. Imagine being a royal and then going to California, where literally if your house burns down, you can't rebuild it. I mean, his life is totally different in the United States. So she convinces him somehow to write this terrible book about the royal family and expose all their secrets and probably tell a bunch of lies about them. We seem to have heard that some of it is lies. And then you have to imagine that Harry realized life on his own, having to actually like work and make money, was not awesome because it's hard. And he may have thought, well, we're so impressive that people are going to want to hire us and we'll just make money easily, which I think he thought and I think she thought. And they had this Netflix series and she was going to be acting again. And she had this, like, you know, I guess housewife inspired type of show. All bombs. And you have to think that at a certain point, Harry's like, man, was she that hot? I mean, this is really getting hard. Life is really getting hard living in California. So they go back a few weeks ago, like beginning of August, they go back and they see King Charles. And everybody's like, oh my gosh, what's going to happen? He's going back to the UK to see King Charles. And this is like, he wrote some pretty scathingly bad stuff. And they get together and I guess, you know, King Charles, maybe he thinks like he's weakened, he's cancer ridden, he's going to take me back because I'm his son and it's all going to be good. We don't know what happened in that conversation, but what we have heard is that at no point did Harry mention, by the way, we're moving back here, like next week. And yet he did. So at the end of August, he moves back to the UK and he starts to just kind of like have these public appearances and people start to think like, does Harry just think he's coming back into the fray and he's going to be welcome back? So you have to suspect that William was like, Dad, no, this is not cool. No way. So there's a letter that's sent out on King Charles' behalf to British officials saying, like, just so you know, they are not royals in name anymore. They cannot use their royal titles anymore. They're done. This is like devastating to Harry and Meghan, because what are they going to do? They can't possibly do anything if they're not royals. So they go back and they're like, well, how about you don't call us private citizens, you call us public officials. And they were like, the palace is like, no. No, you're not. You're done. You're not going to be a part of this. And you know that William is just like, this guy said terrible things about us. And you've heard his relationship with William is just done. There's also these rumors that maybe he moved back because he had to get the children out of California, because, you know, kids in California are never leaving. Literally, the government can take them away from you and just trans them. Who knows what could have happened to his kids in California? So the story is like he gets Meghan to bring them back to the UK and Meghan potentially is going to divorce him. So in the midst of all this, we've got this huge royal disaster. He hears this rumor because there's a book in the works that would only be released after Meghan's divorce from him. I mean, this woman thinks a book is the answer to everything. And I hate to tell her, books just don't really, they're not really that big of a seller. You're not retiring on a book, Meghan. You would have retired at a palace. What were you thinking? You had it made. This is truly a royal disaster. But this is what happens, I guess, when you bring some American girl home to the palace. She goes and destroys everything. Here we are in the United States. But look, we right now are focused on all the wins of the Trump administration. And there's someone who is noticeably missing this week, and that is the legendary Charlie Kirk. So after this, we're going to be talking to Morgan McMichael Brown from Turning Point USA to discuss Charlie's legacy and celebrate his life.
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0: We'll discuss his plan for Ohio and remember Charlie Kirk when he joins the Jake Underwood Show at 9:35 a.m. on AM 1420, The Answer.
1: Week four of the high school football season kicks off Friday night with two teams that have been playing football for more than 100 years. The Benedictine Bengals and the Notre Dame Cathedral Latin Lions. The Bengals are undefeated, 3-0, and ranked third in Region 9. The Lions are in the playoff hunt as well, 2-1 after 3 weeks. A long-standing rivalry with early season Division 3 playoff impacts. Pre-game starts at 6:50.
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0: This is the Hugh Hewitt Show. I'm Tudor Dixon, filling in for Hugh Hewitt. Tomorrow marks a year since the assassination of our friend in this conservative movement, Charlie Kirk. I think all of us have thought about what Charlie would think about what we're seeing in these midterms, how quickly the Democratic Party has shifted and what's taken place and how these socialist folk heroes have been created on the left. We have Morgan McMichael Brown here today to talk to us about all of this and honor the life of Charlie Kirk. Morgan, thank you so much for joining me.
1: Thank you so much for having me, Tudor.
0: It's been a long year, and as I think back to that day a year ago tomorrow, I was in this office. I was actually in this room when it happened, and I remember coming out of my studio and one of the girls in our office going, "Charlie just got shot," and none of us thinking this could possibly be the end of his life. I mean, it was like so surreal because we had just gone through the assassination attempts on the president. We could not imagine this happening to a young man with so much life ahead of him. But Turning Point has continued on. So tell us a little bit about how the organization has continued to honor Charlie and keep going and what the plan is for tomorrow.
1: You know, tomorrow marks that 1 year since his assassination, and it truly was an unimaginable day. I remember that day so clearly. I actually recently had found out that I was pregnant and didn't even get the chance to tell Charlie that my husband and I were going to be welcoming our first child into this world. And, you know, it's something Charlie always encouraged me was, hey, get married, have kids, as he does say publicly to everybody else. And I can tell you it's the best life I've ever asked for and wanted. And, you know, through this last year of honoring his life, that's kind of how I've dedicated the last year.

0: here for me is raising my son and really devoting time more to my family and really just encouraging students, those same messages that Charlie spoke about. And tomorrow, I think back to this day and just over the last year, and I'm just really proud of the growth that Turning Point has had, as well as the resiliency of the staff, of every single one of our students, and just seeing how the country has come together to continue on his legacy. I mean, we have over 3,500 chapters now in Club America, which is our high school program, over 1,500 college chapters, and we really have over 1 million students involved. And so, you know, we're seeing a lot of the Democrats coming and trying to combat what's going on college campuses and really fight against Turning Point USA. But I say that we are alive and well and will continue to carry that legacy for years to come.
1: Yeah, we just saw the story about people who were working to recruit folks on a college campus, and one of an elderly man who was involved in helping recruit kids for Turning Point, and the aggressive nature of these leftists and these young women who have been taught something totally different than what we were talking about. I appreciate the fact that you were talking about Charlie saying to you, get married young, have children young. Got married out of college, had a career. And then I had my first daughter when I was 32, and I still felt like, you know, I'm young. And then as you have more kids, as you get older, you have that sense of like, wow, I am going to be older when they have kids. And there is this overwhelming, I want to be there for every moment of their life. And I think that's getting lost with a lot of young women today. And in fact, I know one of the gals that works with me, she says that she has now had some of her friends, they're in their 30s, come back to her and be like, motherhood is the most incredible thing I've ever experienced. And I felt like I was lied to. How do we get that message across to young women that this is not something to run away from, that marriage is not something to run away from?
0: Absolutely. And I think that's why the work that we're doing it with Turning Point USA and like having conferences like the Women's Leadership Summit is truly so important, because for decades, women have been lied to by the feminist movement, by the corporate world, and really promoting a lifestyle that is way less fulfilling, I can tell you, if not at all fulfilling, than motherhood is. I mean, I'm 26 years old and became a mom just a few short months ago. And I can tell you it is the most fulfilling thing and the best work that I've ever done. Being a mom is definitely not easy all the time, but it is the most joyous job. And I think we really need to continue to share that message to young women and show them how beautiful motherhood is, show them how beautiful marriage can be, and just continue to really push forward American values and family values and restoring the American dream. You know, when you're talking to Gen Z, a lot of young women and men in this country feel like that the American dream is no longer attainable. And so as long as we are focusing on issues, which Turning Point is doing, coming on these campuses, talking about the free market, talking about capitalism and maintaining the American dream, I think we will start to see more young people having children.
1: Yeah, we were just talking about that here in Michigan, how to make sure that people get the American dream and what that can look like when it comes to some of these candidates that are out there talking about it. Certainly, Charlie was on the front lines of talking about young people having that American dream. Just really quickly, tell us, what do you think Charlie would tell us today if he were here?
0: I think he would tell us to keep going. And that's something that 1 year ago, when a lot of us wanted to shut down, silence ourselves, give up within the movement because Charlie was gone, I think he would look us in the eyes and say, no, keep going, keep fighting, make it bigger and live out my life. You know, he didn't die for nothing. If anything, he died for this movement to continue to explode and become bigger and bigger than it ever has been before. And I think that that's what we need to be focusing on, is the positive of continuing to equip young people in this country and really give them the American dream, American prosperity. That's what we should be focusing on to live out his legacy.
1: I could not agree more. Morgan McMichael Brown, thank you so much for coming here today to honor the life of Charlie Kirk.
0: Thank you so much.
1: And thank you all for listening. I mean, exactly what she is saying is what I think so many of us conservatives are trying to get across. And sometimes we get criticism for talking about the American family and how valuable that is. But I can tell you as a mom, and as you just heard, as a mom who had kids when I was older, that message is so important for us to get to young women. Have children. experience that. What you're seeing online, all of the I am Lindsay Clancy ladies out there that are saying they're miserable as parents, that is not a representative of what motherhood is actually like. And that's what Charlie would want you to know. Charlie would want you to know that getting married, having a partner, having children is the best thing that can possibly happen to you. I can't believe it's been a year since we lost Charlie. He was a true warrior for the Lord, and he will be desperately missed. Stay here. We have more.
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This is the Hugh Hewitt Show. I'm Tudor Dixon, filling in for Hugh Hewitt today. We were just talking to Morgan McMichael Brown about Charlie Kirk and the legacy that he left behind. Well, tomorrow, 1 year later, we remember Charlie Kirk. On September 10th, Salem Media will honor Charlie's life and legacy with a special one-year anniversary tribute. Hear Charlie tell his own story from starting Turning Point USA in his family, in his parents' garage, to becoming one of the most influential conservative voices of a generation. It features Mike Gallagher, Larry O'Connor, Alex Marlowe, and Larry Elder, with rare archival audio, including Charlie's first interview with Dennis Prager at just 22 years old. Faith Over Freedom, The Charlie Kirk Story, tomorrow night at 8 p.m. Eastern on Salem News Channel. Tune in. It's going to be so critical that we continue to honor his memory. It's interesting how this one-year anniversary is butting up against a 25-year anniversary of September 11th. And as I look at these two events, I think of two tragedies, and I look at not just the tragedy, but the weeks after the tragedy. That's where I think that the country wants us to focus in these next few days, is what happened after 9/11, the coming together, the amount of people in this country that leaned on one another to bring this country back and said, we will fight with everything we have to defend the honor of America. The honor, her honor of this, the honor of this country. But also it was similar after we lost Charlie. If you remember, we had this massive, massive church service. And as we are looking at people across this country who are running for office, like James Tallarico, you saw those clips earlier about the fake church and everybody is an agnostic and everybody is an atheist there, and how the people of that church wish that the assassination attempt on Donald Trump was successful. Look at what we had after we lost Charlie. We didn't sit there and go, we want retribution. We want to go after the other side. We want violence. Like we're hearing out of the socialism conference from Chicago this week. We didn't hear that. We heard people say, honor him and honor what God was able to do through him, and honor his family, honor his wife and his children, and help them to move on and continue to grow Turning Point. Critical stuff. This is the stuff that we want you guys to think about in the next 2 days. We're going to honor Charlie. We are going to honor September 11th. We have a lot more coming up on this show. I'm excited about what's happening next on this show. We're going to have a pastor from Grand Rapids on, speaking of faith and speaking of what faith means to the American people. He has a message to Michigan. He thinks there should be a state of emergency announced in Grand Rapids. You might be surprised why. I'm excited to talk to him. Hour two of the Hugh Hewitt Show is coming up right after this break. Stay tuned. We have a great show for you.

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1: 1 year ago, the nation mourned the loss of one of its biggest advocates, one of its biggest fans, and one of its strongest warriors, Charlie Kirk. And although his life was cut short by senseless violence, his legacy lives on. 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
6: News this hour from Town Hall. I'm John Scott. President Trump speaking tonight in Dallas. He said the upcoming midterm elections will be like no other.
7: Continue to make America great again, and we will make our voices heard perhaps like never before. That's the beautiful challenge, that the midterms are not supposed to be won by the sitting president, and we're going to change that, and we'll make it an even more important time in our country and presidency. It'll be something very special. We have to do it.
6: Administration officials, Republican candidates, and party leaders joining the president for the opening of a two-day Republican National Committee midterm convention. And in a surprise video aired at the convention, Democratic Senator John Fetterman speaks from his home in Braddock, Pennsylvania. He said he would work with President Trump as he introduced his colleague from Pennsylvania, Republican Senator Dave McCormick. Taking a look at the trade war with Canada and what the U.S. is now banning from that country, correspondent Julie Walker with this update on the ongoing issue between the two countries.
8: President Trump escalating the trade war with Canada, banning some Canadian dairy products, motorcycles, and most alcoholic beverages, besides those 50% tariffs, after retaliatory Canadian tariffs took effect on about $20 billion in U.S. goods. President Trump also moving to shut Canadian products out of large, long-term U.S. government contracts. The latest U.S. bans take effect September 29th. Canadian Prime Minister Mark Carney said Tuesday his country would become more self-reliant.
9: It's about ensuring that no country can ever hold us hostage and that we can live how we want to live.
8: I'm Julie Walker.
6: More on these stories from townhall.com. From Dallas, I'm John Scott.
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20: Welcome into today's show. Glad to be with you. Mike is back on Friday. We have a special show for you tomorrow. Remembering our friend Charlie Kirk. And boy, do we have a lot to cover today. Where do you want to start? There is a mess in Missouri with their congressional districts. You may recall Missouri was one of the states, after President Trump encouraged states to redraw their congressional districts midterm rather than waiting for the next census. And there's been a lot of chaos around that. I know there was chaos in my home state of South Carolina. Our legislature opted not to do it. The governor and the legislature, which is dominated by Republicans, took a lot of heat because they didn't. But the reason they did not try to redraw the maps midterm was because there just wasn't enough time. Well, some of the states who did proceed are finding out that maybe they should have waited and been a little more patient, because I don't know of a single state that it's really worked out. Missouri is just literally in chaos right now. We're going to jump into that in just a minute. The U.S.-Canadian trade wars escalated yesterday with President Trump signing orders to ban certain products, and I'm not talking about increasing the tariffs. I'm talking about outright banning Canadian alcohol, dairy, and motorcycles. No motorcycles from Canada can come into the U.S. Hours later, Canada imposed a 50% tariff on American clothing, cheese, metals, and wood. So we got a real trade war going on here between our northern neighbor. We'll jump into that too. And several people who served on the jury with the Lindsey Clancy murder trial are now speaking out. We have some of the first comments that were made by them, and it's interesting to hear their take of what was going on behind the doors as this jury was trying to, it appears, was trying to release this young lady with a not guilty verdict. One holdout changed that, though. We have some of that, and we'll break that down for you as well. Here's a story that kind of demonstrates how complicated and confusing at times election law can become when you get the courts, the politicians, the election officials, and everybody involved who has a say in redrawing congressional districts. Missouri is literally today trying to figure out which congressional map is going to be used in November. I'm not exaggerating when I say that as of last night, the answer was still almost was changing almost hourly from one court to another. So here's the story. Here's the latest in Missouri. Yesterday morning, Supreme Court Justice Brett Kavanaugh rejected an emergency appeal from Missouri officials who wanted the U.S. Supreme Court to step in and allow the state to use its newer congressional maps. Now, again, these are maps that were redrawn at the request of President Donald Trump. Missouri has 7 congressional districts. And the idea was that rather than, I think now it's 5-2, and I may have that not exactly right, but basically they felt like they could gain one congressional district if they redrew their maps. Very similar to the story that we experienced here in my home state of South Carolina. We have 7 congressional districts, and there was a movement to redraw our districts. We have one district that is has been held for a couple of decades now by James Clyburn, the only Democrat congressman from South Carolina. There's a lot of pressure from the Trump White House on our governor and our legislature to redraw the districts, just like we saw in Missouri. Our legislature in South Carolina decided, hey, we don't have enough time to do this. It typically takes a couple of years to redraw the congressional districts after a census, after we know what the new population numbers are. So we're not going to try to do what typically takes a couple of years in literally a few weeks. And South Carolina passed and came under a lot of heat for doing that. Other states tried it. And in most cases, the states who did try it eventually were sued, and the courts ruled you can't do it. You know, you did this wrong or you did that wrong, but you're going to have to go back to your old maps. So we didn't gain a whole lot. And, of course, the whole idea was to try to have some districts redrawn that would be favorable to a GOP candidate and hopefully pick up some Republican seats in the U.S. House, which is very important that we do that in November. But, again, it's my understanding the White House used artificial intelligence to come up with some new maps. I know in South Carolina it was the map that was presented was just crazy. It literally would split some cities in half. So you could live on one side of the street and be in one congressional district, and your neighbor across the street would be in another congressional district because they did it so quickly. So back to Missouri. Judge Kavanaugh, Brett Kavanaugh, denied the application from Missouri to intervene in their state Supreme Court's decision. Justice Kavanaugh denied the application and chose not to send it to the full court without comment. So basically what that means is he didn't give an opinion. He didn't say, here's why I'm denying it. He just denied it, which means that they're back to square one, which means that their state Supreme Court decision appears to be that it's going to stand. Now, why is this important? What's the chaos there? Well, just a few weeks ago in early August, they had their primaries in Missouri based on the new maps. If they have to go back to the old maps, which is the way it looks as of right now, that's how it looks like it's going to play out. Potentially, there are people who voted in one district in the primary come November will vote in another district. Now, I haven't seen the complete breakdown yet as far as the candidates, but in theory, you could have a GOP candidate in Missouri who ran in one district in the primary, but because you got to go back to the old districts, may not even live in the district anymore. Now, again, there hasn't been a full breakdown yet to tell us how the candidates fare in this decision. But it's kind of an example of what happens when you try to rush something through without completely thinking it through. Some of the folks involved and some of the attorneys involved, and particularly those who did not want to see the maps change anyway, are basically saying to the Republicans of Missouri, you deserve this. Because we told you at the time there wasn't enough time for us to get this accomplished, but you tried to do it anyway. No idea how this is going to play out in Missouri. It doesn't look good, though, for some of those Republican candidates for sure. 800-655-MIKE, 800-655-6453 is how you join the conversation. I'm Joey Hudson, in for Mike today.

0: refuse to see.
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2: Joey Hudson in for Mike today. Appreciate you spending a few minutes of your day with me. Some of those who are closer to my age, you may remember back in the day when you went to the airport, you could literally take your family member. Let's say you're sending your kid off to see grandma for the summer. You could literally walk your kid to the gate and watch them get on the plane. Then, of course, 9/11 occurred and everything changed at airports. Well, TSA is announcing that a new program called Gateside by TSA PreCheck that's going to allow you to now meet your loved ones as they're coming in or see them off. And a little bit later, we're going to be joined by Roger Shulman. He's going to break this down for us, what it means, and tell us about the program and how you can participate, which airports it's going to open up with pretty soon. President Trump dramatically escalated trade wars yesterday with Canada. This time, it's not just tariffs. We're talking about actually telling certain Canadian products, you're not coming to the U.S. anymore. Not just charging 15% or 50% tariffs, banning them outright. So here's where we are, and I want to ask you how you feel about this. You know, the GOP kicks off their midterm convention in Dallas, Texas today. We'll talk about that a little later in today's show, too. And we're going to be hearing from President Trump tonight. There's a whole list of other speakers. And the whole idea for today and tomorrow, this is really a pep rally for Republicans to try to get the messaging, to try to convince Americans that things are on track. But we get back to the affordability issue. Groceries are expensive. Gasoline hit an all-time record. Did you see some of the numbers? And if you traveled over Labor Day, you know this. Gas prices set a new Labor Day record. The average price of a gallon of regular unleaded stood at $4.15 yesterday. It's nearly a dollar more expensive today than it was a year ago. And of course, the reason being, we're told, is because of the war in Iran and the Strait of Hormuz being locked down. But when people go into the polling booths in November, I don't know that they're necessarily gonna understand why they're paying more at the pump, why their groceries are costing more, why virtually everything we buy is costing more because of gasoline prices. Diesel prices are even higher. Diesel prices also breaking an all-time record. The average diesel price, $5.90 a gallon. That's up more than $2.20 a gallon from just a year ago, a 59.4% increase. And when you have diesel that expensive, then the products on the shelves go up with it. So the idea, as I understand it, for this GOP convention, is to convince the American people that there's enough good things happening, that yes, there's some bad things, fuel is too expensive, but we're going to get this war in Iran settled, and President Trump says very matter-of-factly, prices will plummet literally overnight when we can get this war ended. The question is, when's that going to happen? So the president and the vice president and a long list of others are going to be speaking about the good things, which they should, because there are some good things happening too. But it leads me to just think, when we're talking about the trade wars between the U.S. and Canada and the latest volley back and forth yesterday, is this a good time for us to be restricting products from Canada and having them raise their tariffs likewise? Canada's latest retaliatory tariffs took effect yesterday. Those tariffs range from 15% all the way up to 50% and cover billions of dollars worth of American products. Now, you got to understand, the Canadians are targeting American steel and aluminum, dairy products, appliances, agricultural equipment, electronics, and other goods. Canada's position is this. You hit our products, we're going to hit yours. That's how trade wars operate. President Trump's response, well, we're going to hit back even harder. White House says that President Trump is using authority under Section 338 of Tariff Act of 1930. It's an old and rarely used provision giving the president authority to respond when another country discriminates against American commerce, and that's what Trump thinks Canada is doing. So Trump's argument is pretty straightforward. If you're going to tell American companies they can't sell their products in your market, don't expect Canadian companies to have unlimited access to ours. And you got to understand, we're the largest consumer economy in the entire world. There's not a company out there who does not want access to our markets. And President Trump is saying, okay, Canada, this is how we're going to deal. Then you cannot send these products in. You cannot send a large motorcycles into our country. The problem is, can an American company replace those products that we've been buying from Canada? That's what we got to deal with. I'm Joey Hudson, in for Mike.
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0: Gallagher.
1: Three jurors in the Lindsey Clancy murder trial spoke out about the tense deliberations that ended in a mistrial last week. We're now hearing some of the behind-the-scenes stories, if you will. The jury foreperson and two other jurors talking to NBC 10 in Boston said in an interview yesterday that the panel split 11-1 in favor of finding Clancy not guilty by reason of insanity. This in the 2023 killings of her three young children. This case, of course, has been in the headlines for weeks now. And it's really elevated a debate among females like we haven't seen before. Because some women have rallied around this lady and tried to justify her actions because I heard one person being interviewed the other day saying, well, females are different. Well, yeah, we know that. We've said that all along. No big surprise. But it's kind of like there's this group of more liberal leftist women who think that because females are different, hormonally and a lot of other ways, that there should be an exception for this young mother who killed her three kids. Now, the things that we know about Lindsey Clancy is she had medical knowledge. She knew about the drugs that she was taking or not taking. She shopped for doctors, seeing multiple doctors over a short period of time. And she kind of knew the buzzwords to use around those doctors. According to the jurors, this lone holdout acknowledged having reasonable doubt, but still refused to join the rest of them in a stance that became a major source of frustration during the lengthy deliberation. So in speaking to NBC 10 in Boston yesterday, one juror claimed testimonies from Lindsey Clancy's family and friends and Clancy's personal journal were evidence that she loved her children and that she killed them because she snapped.
2: We weren't trying to figure out if she murdered the children. She did. And she's admitting that. We're trying to figure out, did she know right from wrong at that time? And with everybody saying she loved her children so much, and everything proved she loved her children, from her journals to her mother-in-law, everything proved that she loved her children. So she had to have snapped.
1: So she had to have snapped because we know she loved her children. That's a very odd way of showing your love for your children. Jury foreperson Ronnie Carlson said he admitted he had reasonable doubt. I started filling out the forms. I was so excited. And then he said, but I'm still going to say that she's not guilty by reason of insanity. I mean, there's reports that things got so confrontational during their deliberation, heated arguments, that you could hear them out in the hallway. Also, jurors say that Lindsey Clancy's attorney, Kevin Reddington, they described him as being both entertaining and arrogant at the same time.
3: He was very arrogant. He really did not take anything that anybody said.
4: As for the defense attorney, Kevin Reddington,
2: he was entertaining, which was good because we needed some of that.
5: Yeah. And arrogant at the same time.
4: Yes.
5: Like arrogant and entertaining. He would go back and forth between that.
6: Yeah. But compassionate.
5: Yes.
6: With his arrogance.
5: His compassion towards Lindsey was amazing.
1: Arrogant and entertaining, the way they described the defense attorney. By the way, he kind of opened the door yesterday to some type of plea deal. And you got to remember that up until now, he has been adamant about not taking a deal. Didn't want a deal. Wouldn't even talk about a deal. Suddenly, though, he indicated yesterday that maybe it was time for the prosecution, his team, and the judge to sit down and talk about this. Maybe there is a deal that could be had. We'll see. Entertainment and arrogant. I mean, I'm not sure. I'm not sure that we should be concerned about whether a defense attorney is entertaining or not. Now, speaking of the holdout, we still don't know a lot about him. But the three jurors called the lone juror who caused this mistrial. They called him arrogant as well and accused him of disregarding the information presented by nurses regarding Lindsey Clancy's medications. Here this is.
3: He was very arrogant. He really did not take anything that anybody said. The nurses, he tried to ask a question about the medications, and we went back to the report from South Shore Hospital. We had the toxicology report. We could see exactly the amounts. The nurses in the room spoke to that. And
0: there were nurses on the jury. There were nurses on the jury.
3: Yes. And they spoke to that specific thing. That was a question that he had. And he just completely disregarded the information that they gave.
1: So what do you think? Are we headed for a retrial, or do you think there's going to be a deal struck here? Is there a jury out there who might be able to find this young lady who admits that she killed her children? And as these jurors are saying, she must have just snapped because she loved them. She loved her kids. Again, it's a bizarre way of showing your love for your child when you kill them, all three of them. These three babies had a full life ahead of them, and the person who should be protecting them the most took them off the face of the earth. Now the jury, they're upset because this one person did what he thought was his job. And he had reasonable doubt. He could not go along with the idea that this lady was going to be walking the streets and potentially do the same thing. Turn her loose. Who knows? She gets married again, maybe has some more babies, kills them too down the road. Did they get this right? 800-655-MIKE. 800-655-6453. You can text me.

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0: literally take somebody to the airport and see them get on the airplane. You could walk them to the gate. I can remember my smaller regional airport in the upstate of South Carolina, GSP International. You could walk out to the gate. You could stand there. You could see them literally get on the airplane. If you were picking somebody up, you could do the same. You could be there standing at the gate as they came off the plane. Of course, after 9/11, all that changed. Travel changed dramatically after that terrible, terrible day. Well, now TSA is beginning to reopen that door, at least a little bit. They're rolling out a new program. It's called Gateside by TSA PreCheck, and it allows certain people who aren't flying to go through security and enter the gate area to either take somebody to the gate or meet someone who's coming in. We're told it's going to be rolling out to multiple airports as sort of a trial basis pretty soon. Joining us today to talk about it is our very own Roger Shulman. Roger, good to have you with us today.
1: Joey, and you and I are old enough to remember, as you mentioned, when you could basically almost escort somebody onto the plane. If somebody was disabled, you could probably get by and help them to their seat. No more, of course. You have the big hour-long wait getting through TSA, and you couldn't even get close to the gate. Now you'll be able to get to the gate if you have a Gateside by TSA PreCheck and enjoy the restaurants and shops that are actually out there and wait around or greet somebody who's coming in at the gate itself without all the preliminary stuff. And it makes it safer for children coming in or leaving, and it makes it just a lot nicer like it used to be. Now, we had to leave our loved ones at the TSA security areas. Now, back to the way it was 25-plus years ago before Osama bin Laden totally ruined air travel. It's available at 13 U.S. airports now, including Los Angeles International, Dallas-Fort Worth International, Harry Reid International in Las Vegas, Salt Lake City International, San Diego International, John Glenn Columbus International, Detroit Metropolitan, Wichita Dwight D. Eisenhower National, Indianapolis International, Bill and Hillary Clinton International Airport in Little Rock, Will Rogers World Airport in Oklahoma City, and Epley Airfield in Omaha. People eligible for this include military people. Their ID will help them get into this a lot easier than people who are not in the military, those with known traveler numbers. Now, you must apply online 3 days before the flight that you're planning to visit, and children 12 and under are eligible to go along with you, but you must enter them on the parent or guardian's reservation. And more airports are expected to follow. These airports apparently are starting about now to allow this. A lot of airports are not on the list yet. I think they're going to see how it works before they allow everybody to do it. But it's a step in the direction of the pleasantness we used to have in the golden age of air travel, Joey.
0: Yeah. It's hard to believe it's been 25 years, isn't it? It seems like just yesterday.
1: It really is.
0: Yeah.
1: I remember that day well. I was traveling to a news story, and I got a call that a plane had hit one of the buildings in New York. And I said, it must be some goofball. I didn't know it was a large plane. Then we got the report it was a second plane, and I was turning around coming back to the station and was there from then on. A horrible day in our history. But it's good to see that we're finally backing off a little bit from some of the strict situations we've had to keep everybody out of that area now. It's a step that shows that hopefully things are getting semi back to normal.
0: Yeah. And I'm glad to see this, you know, because when I travel, which I do quite frequently, I see young kids sometimes who are being escorted by, a airline officer, someone with Delta or American Airlines or whatever, getting them to the plane. And I think, you know, a 10-year-old, that has to be very intimidating to be in a large airport, to be with a stranger sitting on the airplane by themselves. So, you know, I'm glad to see this. I'm curious, though, Roger, is there anything that indicates that why TSA feels that it's secure now? Is it technology, or what has changed to make them feel comfortable in doing this now?
1: Perhaps the technology. It is kind of interesting that it's happening right at the anniversary of the 25th anniversary of the terrorist attacks. Kind of ironic, but I don't know. I don't know the reasoning. It could be technology. It could be the I don't know that it's the international scene. There's still terrorists out there, but they have intelligence that we don't have, the CIA and FBI. Perhaps they've come to a conclusion that, we can do this safely. People still have to go through the TSA to get to their flights. There is kind of a bypass for people with the known traveler thing. We didn't have that known traveler option until fairly recently. And then we've got this gateside thing where people can apply. It's not free, and it does, you do have to go through some hoops to get this, but and they're not letting everybody do it. I mean, if you're a, if you have a questionable background, you're not a citizen, you don't have a green card, you're not going to be able to do this. But perhaps they think that present security is enough. We'll see what happens.
0: Yeah. And the other thought that crossed my mind too, Roger, when you first called this to my, this story to my attention is, you know, it doesn't seem like it's safe to me just having more people in the airport who don't necessarily need to be in the airport. But again, I'm sure TSA has thought about this, right?
1: Yes, I'm sure they have. There's a lot of, you've got the FBI, you've got the CIA, you've got the TSA, the Homeland Security people, a lot of folks involved, and I would think it should be okay. You're not just inviting people off the street to the gate. There's a lot of hoops to go through. You have to be on this this program, the Gateside by TSA pre-check program. That requires that you have a real ID and be checked over, and the known traveler. That is a lot of activity. It's quite expensive, and you have to actually have an interview to get that, as I understand it. Fingerprints, photographs, all that sort of thing, and a background check. So it's not just people stumbling in off the street to the gate. There's a lot involved.
0: Yeah. Roger Shulman is my guest today. We're talking about this new program that TSA has announced that they're going to be rolling out called Gateside by TSA PreCheck. It will allow you as a loved one to enter the airport and literally walk your loved one to the gate, or vice versa. If you're meeting someone, you're picking someone up, you can access the gate area and be there waiting for them as they come off of the plane, which I can see, Roger, how that's, you know, again, you get back to families who have young children, or maybe just a you know, husband and wife.
1: Well, an elderly person or a child, a child especially, having to go through that huge football field-sized TSA security area in many of these airports, that's scary for an adult, much less a five-year-old being accompanied by some airline employee. Usually the airline employees are great about accompanying minors, but sometimes there are major screw-ups, and it doesn't work out well, and we've heard those stories where some child is abandoned somewhere or wanders off because they don't have the person paying attention. So this is much better for kids and for very elderly people who might have mobility problems. They can have their family member help them right up to the airplane entrance.
0: Sure. Well, it would certainly make me feel better because, I mean, how many times have you been on a flight and the gate changes at the last minute? You got to scurry over to another gate, and that's just tough for these young kids. Roger Shulman, always a pleasure. Appreciate you being with me today, Roger.
1: Good to be here, Joey.
0: Yeah. Again, that is Gateside by TSA PreCheck. You might want to check it out if you travel a lot or you have young children traveling as well. Thanks for spending a bit of your day with us. I'm Joey Hudson, in for Mike today.

0: Gallagher.
1: Joey Hudson in for Mike. Thanks for spending a few minutes of your day with us today. You know, some of you who
0: Mike Gallagher,
1: closer to my age, probably remember flying before September the 11th. And at the time, you could live.

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10: News this hour from Town Hall. I'm John Scott. President Trump, the keynote speaker tonight at the Republican midterm convention underway in Dallas, he urges the GOP to defeat the Democrats in the midterm.
11: In 55 days, Americans will be going to the polls in one of the most important elections in our country's history. Your vote will decide whether our country stumbles at the starting gate of the next 250 years or surges forward and never, ever looks back. If we hand America's future to the radical left Democrats and our nation will spend the next decade just getting back on its feet, it will be a tragedy.
10: Several GOP lawmakers gave remarks throughout the gathering's first day, including Representatives Brandon Gill of Texas and Byron Donalds of Florida, as well as Senators John Husted of Ohio and Dave McCormick of Pennsylvania. Oil rushes past $100 a barrel after the latest wave of Middle East attacks.
12: The price of oil surpassed the $100 mark for the first time in almost 6 weeks after attacks on oil facilities and ships in the Middle East threatened to debilitate an already weakened supply chain. Brent crude, the international standard, jumped nearly 3% to $100.72 early Wednesday, while U.S. benchmark crude gained 2.4% to $95.25 a barrel. Markets reacted after the U.S. military reported striking 5 Iranian tankers in response to attempted missile attacks on a Navy ship and after attacks by an Iranian-backed Houthi rebel group. I'm Charles Villavesma.
10: In health news, a panel of federal judges is considering Louisiana's assertion that mifepristone, a key drug in the most common abortion method in the U.S., should not be dispensed anywhere but a medical facility. More of these stories from townhall.com. From Dallas, I'm John Scott.
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22: Welcome in. Glad to have you. We got a lot to cover today. There's a political chaos happening in Missouri in their congressional elections out there as yesterday Justice Brett Kavanaugh denied to take up an emergency appeal from Missouri concerning their redrawn congressional maps. Missouri, like a lot of other states, were trying to redraw their maps to hopefully gain a congressional seat. And it has created chaos because just a few weeks ago, the Republican Party had their primaries based on new maps that were drawn that would possibly give them an additional congressional seat. Now the Missouri Supreme Court is saying, nope, can't use those maps. Got to go back to the 2022 maps, which, could potentially have people who voted in one district just a few weeks ago voting in a different district come November. Justice Kavanaugh basically ruled that the Supreme Court was not going to weigh in on this. He didn't issue an opinion. He didn't say that what they're trying to do is wrong. He just basically said, we're not going to take this up, which leaves it in the hands of the Missouri Supreme Court. So we're going to jump into that in just a minute and kind of show you just how complicated things have gotten in the rushed attempt to try to redraw those congressional districts. Also, the U.S.-Canadian trade wars escalated yesterday with President Trump signing an order that will not raise tariffs on Canadian products, but will actually ban some Canadian products from even coming into the country. There's a totally different difference there in raising the tariff than banning them outright. Some of the items that will be affected, alcohol, dairy, motorcycles from Canada. We'll jump into that as well. And three people who served on the jury in the Lindsey Clancy murder trial that ended in a mistrial, they're speaking out now. We have some of the first response from these three jurors who described the lone holdout as arrogant, and they also described the defense attorney as entertaining. And of course, tonight starts this midterm GOP convention in Dallas, Texas. First time anything like this has been done. The stakes could not be higher, though. I think President Trump and the RNC is viewing this as just a way to kick off the campaign season, to hopefully motivate and excite GOP voters, and to take this time to paint a picture to the American people of what has been accomplished. Now, we're coming off of the Labor Day weekend where gas prices were higher than they've ever been on a Labor Day weekend. AAA and Gas Buddy and some of the others releasing their averages. The average price for a gallon of gas was $4.15 as of yesterday, coming out of the Labor Day weekend. That was over a dollar more from last year. That's a huge increase. Now, I had a texter a minute ago say, stop talking about the higher gas prices. You got to consider inflation and gave me all these different things. It has nothing to do with inflation. It's all about the war in Iran. That's what has caused our fuel prices to soar. Diesel prices even more expensive. Diesel prices averaging $5.90. That's up more than $2.20 per gallon as opposed to a year ago. That's a 59% increase, which means that all those products that you pick up off of the shelf in the store are going to be increased as well because it costs more to get them there. So the affordability issue, I think, is going to be the major issue on the minds of the voters come November. Yeah, there are a lot of other important issues too. I get that. But I'd love for you to tell me. I'd love for you to join the conversation today. Tell me what you think the main issue will be. And tell me if you agree with me that people are going to think about what affects them most. Yeah, the, you know, there's diplomatic issues out there. The war is going to be an issue. But I think when it comes right down to it, don't you agree that people are primarily going to think about their own financial situation? The old James Carville quote, is the economy stupid? Yes, we have a growing economy. Employment is growing. Businesses are doing pretty good. But the average American is not doing so well because our cost of living has increased so. President Trump is going to try to, and it's the sole goal of this midterm GOP convention, is to give us our talking points. Tell us the good things. There's a lot of good things. There are. The GOP's playbook for the convention, again, comes at a time when Democrats seem to be, or at least they're telling us, that they're feeling a bit of momentum here because voters are responding to their argument that we can change our affordability factor. And, of course, historically, the party that has the White House loses in the midterms. President Trump knows that if we lose control of the House and or the Senate, that as far as his agenda, that's probably over. But he's not on the ballot. So how do you get the MAGA people to go vote? How do you get the core group in the RNC excited about the election to go vote? Well, that's the goal. And RNC Chairman Joe Gruters emphasized in a Fox News digital interview yesterday how they're going to try to do that. And Gruter says that they're going to put President Trump on the ballot. Here he is.
1: MAGA voters come out when the president's on the ballot. He's not on the ballot this year. Is that part of the strategy here?
2: We are putting the president on the ballot, and that's exactly what we're doing with this midterm convention. That's what we're going to go do when we go do 30-plus rallies with the president, 100 teletown halls. He is committed to putting and using his name. He's the best showman that's ever existed in the Republican Party. We're going to use him where we can, where it's going to be advantageous. And we think that this midterm convention and what we're doing over the next couple of days will be just the start of some very exciting things over the next 2 months.
22: 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Is it going to work? 800-655-MIKE, 800-655-6453. 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
1: Joey Hudson in for Mike. If you're watching us on the Salem News Channel, we're looking out over Provincetown, Massachusetts. Beautiful area there. Hope you'll join us on the Salem News Channel. If you're not quite sure where to watch it, then just go to snc.tv, snc.tv, and look for places to watch. Lots going on today as we are anticipating the RNC kicking off later today. Joe Gruters, the RNC chairman, says that he's going to put President Trump back on the ballot. Here he is.
2: MAGA voters come out when the president's on the ballot. He's not on the ballot this year. Is that part of the strategy here?
3: We are putting the president on the ballot, and that's exactly what we're doing with this midterm convention. That's what we're going to go do when we go do 30-plus rallies with the president, 100 teletown halls. He is committed to putting and using his name. He's the best showman that's ever existed in the Republican Party. We're going to use him where we can, where it's going to be advantageous. And we think that this midterm convention and what we're doing over the next couple of days will be just the start of some very exciting things over the next 2 months.
1: Well, and some people say that's what it's going to take. You know, we witnessed that here in South Carolina just a few weeks ago in a special primary for Senator Lindsey Graham's seat. His little sister, Darlene Graham, who was appointed by Governor McMaster to fill the remainder of his term through January, decided to run for the full term. And they targeted a section of South Carolina known as the PD area, Myrtle Beach, Horry County, that is heavily Trump company country. The congressman who represents that area was actually running for the same Senate seat. He lost the primary, did not advance to the runoff. So the president endorsed Darlene Graham and wanted to just kind of give her a little push to get her through. So he held a rally in Myrtle Beach, South Carolina, the week before the special GOP primary, got the base, the MAGA people, and look, thousands and thousands showed up like they always do for these Trump rallies. And it did what it was designed to do. She won the race. She lost half of the state. The whole entire upstate went for Congressman Ralph Norman. Darlene Graham was successful in winning the rest of the state and winning big by 70-plus percent in this area where Trump had held the rally the week before. I think that's the same effect that the GOP is trying to get by going to Dallas and reconvening the convention. Again, it's never been done before. Typically, GOP conventions, they're done every 4 years to nominate the president. So technically, we wouldn't be having another convention until 2028. Now, the problem may be is where you're going to see it and how many of the American people will actually get this message because the networks appear to not be that interested in it. You know, typically the networks are always there and they'll do round-the-clock coverage of it. NBC, CBS, ABC, there's no indication that they're even going to carry it on their network because football. They already had pre-scheduled football games. So we'll see. We'll see. But obviously this is to help shape the narrative going into November that what the Democrats are telling you, things aren't as bad as the Democrats want you to believe. Texter says, but do people actually think gas prices and the cost of living will get better if they vote for Democrats? I don't think so. Well, you and I know that they won't. But some people, the people that Trump would probably call low IQ voters, they just know that what's working or what's not working right now is costing them money. So they're willing to change. They're willing to take a chance on something else. Maybe it is the Democrats. 800-655-MIKE, 800-655-6453. Lucas is in Phoenix. Welcome, Lucas.
4: How are you doing today?
1: I'm wonderful. How are you, sir?
4: Anyway, not I'm doing good. I'm excited for the midterms. I mean, it's been years since a president kept his president and had the House and the Senate get revoted back in on their, you know, right there. And in my opinion, Trump got on the ballot at the very beginning when all the primaries. He's not a dummy, okay? He got every one of those primary people were people that would actually work for him in the Senate and the House, okay? And that's how I feel about it. I've been following this for the last 45 years, okay? Yeah. And I've never seen anything like it. He's that type of guy who thinks way ahead. It's like me in construction as superintendent and developer. Okay, I have to think years in advance, and that's what he does. And he's very good at it. And when it comes to the apprenticeship, 14 years running, that man right there, what people don't understand, he's not a dictator. He's not a king. All he is, he listens to all the smart people and has for years. So I have no doubt he's going to be okay.
1: Well, I hope you're right, Lucas, and I hope that your prediction that we're going to maintain control of the Senate and the House is correct, too, because if we don't, talk about chaos, we're going to see what chaos really is. Because the Democrats, they've already told us what they're going to do. They're going to impeach him. And he will virtually be a lame duck, will not be able to accomplish anything over the next couple of years. I'm Joey Hudson, in for Mike. Glad to have you today.

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1: Mike, week 4 of the high school football season kicks off Friday night with 2 teams that have been playing football for more than 100 years. The Benedictine Bengals and the Notre Dame Cathedral Latin Lions. The Bengals are undefeated, 3-0, and ranked 3rd in Region 9. The Lions are in the playoff hunt as well, 2-1 after 3 weeks. A long-standing rivalry with early season Division 3 playoff impacts. Pre-game starts at 6:50.
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1: September 11th, 2001 changed New York and our nation forever. In the aftermath of the attacks, first responders rushed towards danger, displaying extraordinary courage, sacrifice, and commitment. Today, we hear from one of those heroes, retired shadow traffic helicopter reporter Brian McKinley. This is Courage, Sacrifice, and Commitment, presented by Salem Media and produced by me, Annie Sadiq, a student journalist at WRHU Radio, Hofstra University. 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
2: My name is Brian McKinley, and on September 11, 2001, I was flying in the shadow traffic helicopter over New York City. At 8:46 a.m., I was doing a live traffic report for Bloomberg Radio when the first plane hit the North Tower. At 9:03 a.m., I was feeding live video to WABC-TV when the second plane hit the South Tower. We were at the end of our shift. We needed fuel, so we went to Ridgefield Park, New Jersey, and that's when the airspace for the entire country was shut down. In New York, all the bridges and tunnels were shut down, and it would be a few days before I could get home to Brooklyn. In those days, I felt great sorrow and anger for the city that I love and for the people that were lost. In the weeks and months after, I was continually amazed at how New Yorkers supported each other in ways big and small. Now I'm a high school social studies teacher, and it's my mission to tell the next generation about how journalists, first responders, and iron workers and nurses responded that day and afterwards. 9/11 made me love my city more.
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4: And it is hard to believe it's been 25 years. Mike will be back in on Friday for a special remembrance of 9/11, for sure. A caller a minute ago talked about previous midterm elections, and which made me think, well, let's go back and look at what happened during President Trump's first term and midterm elections. And Tracy pulled some numbers together for me real quick here. In 2018, Donald Trump's in his first term as president. Democrats gained control of the House, winning 40 seats in that 2018 midterm elections. Republicans were able to maintain control of the Senate by gaining 2 seats. But you'll recall the chaos that ensued those last 2 years of the first Trump administration when they literally were trying to impeach him. Had it not been for the firewall of the Senate not to convict him, Trump very well could have been impeached. And, of course, the last 2 years of his administration slowed down the accomplishments that he had made in those first 2 years. And I'm afraid that's what we're staring down right now as we head into November. So this is why the RNC convening in Dallas is so important. We got to get the message out to people as we head into this very important midterm elections, and the campaign is kicked off. Traditionally, Labor Day is the kickoff of the campaign season. We're down to the wire now. And just like RNC Chairman Gruter said, we got to put Donald Trump on the ballot because people show up in a big way when Trump's name's on the ballot. Well, technically, his name is on the ballot. His policies on the ballot. The success of this second and final term is on the ballot. The success of our nation is on the ballot. 800-655-6453, 800-655-MIKE is how you join the conversation today. You can email me, Joey at joeyhudson.com. Let's go back to the phones. Monty is in Alabama. Welcome, Monty.
5: Hello. Good day to you, sir.
4: Yes, sir.
5: This is the most important phone call I've ever made. I'm going to beg you to do something. Please make this phone call. I've talked to you before about this. We've got to get Trump on the ballot in such a way that even the ABC, CBS, and NBC will have to bring this up. Put in a new cabinet post, director of negotiations, the big don, It would be him after his term is served. He would still be there at the White House and negotiating when it needs to be done. And this would get him on there more than anything else. And the American people, another thing, need to be quit being so selfish about gas prices. There are people out there with lost limbs. There are people out there who have died, or their loved ones have died fighting for this country. And the least thing you can do is vote. Forget about the gas prices. It'll be coming down pretty soon. It'll be down a couple of dollars in a couple of years if we can keep Trump in there somehow.
4: Yeah.
5: And that's all. Please make a phone call. I know you know somebody out there that can get the word up to him.
4: So Monty's message is go vote. Vote, vote, vote, right?
5: You better believe it.
4: All right, Monty. Hey.
5: And I'll drive distances to vote a lot of times.
4: There you go. Appreciate your phone call. Have a blessed day, Monty. Don is in Chicago. Welcome, Don.
0: Welcome, Joey. Hey, I was thinking about your show. I had two things that just came up. They need to have the No Hype Joey Hudson show. Be focused and balanced. I love your show. Anyhow,
4: you want me to cut
0: to the chase. What happens is, as I was thinking about this, is enthusiasm wins elections, not money.
4: Yeah.
0: What happens is that they need to come up with really push this. Instead of going for money, go for people in Dallas. Get 10,000 first people. They get signed pictures with Trump. And then they make 5 promises for my last 2 years. No wars. Lower gas prices. Stick with me. That's kind of what I'm thinking about. But enthusiasm is what they need. And that's what I don't get all of those little guys out. Forget the big donors. You need the money, but you need enthusiasm. That's what wins elections.
4: Oh, well, and you're right, Don. And I think that's why we're hearing that they literally are going to make people believe that Donald Trump's name is on the ballot because people are more enthusiastic when his name is on the ballot. But they got to understand that even though we're not going to be voting for Donald Trump, we're actually going to be voting for the success of the next 2 years of his administration. And if the Democrats do like they did in 2018 and they take back control of the House, we know what's going to happen, don't we, Don?
0: That's right. We don't want that.
4: Yep. I agree with you, Don. Enthusiasm is the key. We got to get our MAGA supporters enthusiastic. We got to get them excited about going to vote, and they need to take a busload of people with them when they go vote. Take the whole family.
0: Yep.
4: Yep.
0: Trump needs to take it to the little man. Take it to the
4: people. Exactly. Appreciate your phone call, Don. 800-655-MIKE, 800-655-6453. You know, the problem, or a bit of a problem that I see, and I shared this the other day, I think that this midterm GOP convention is a great idea. My concern with it has been the price of entry. And I don't have the numbers in front of me, some of the numbers that I saw a couple of days ago, what was like for a delegate to be there, it was like $4,000. For an alternate to be there, it's like $2,500. If you wanted to get your picture made with the president, I mean, it was some

0: As someone earlier mentioned, Donald Trump is a showman, and that's why they want to do this. He knows how to do a rally like nobody has ever done rallies. Many major TV networks, though, are being a little vague on just what they're going to cover, how much of this they're going to carry. So you can put on the best show in the world, and if the American people don't see it because the networks don't carry it, what have we gained? ABC, NBC, CBS, MS Now did not respond to a New York Post request for comment on whether or not they would be carrying the convention. Now, Newsmax and One American News Network and some of the conservative Salem News Channel, we're going to be all over it. Just keep it on the Salem News Channel, and we'll have all the coverage that you need. You'll know exactly what's happening in Dallas. But we have to admit, have to be honest, that, you know, a lot of people watch those networks, and if they're not going to carry it, or if they're just going to be carrying pieces of it, again, the best message in the world, if it's not received, if it's not broadcast, then it doesn't accomplish anything. We'll see. 800-655-MIKE, that's how you join the conversation. Let's go to Daniel in Texas. Welcome, Daniel.
1: Yes, sir. Thank you. I just wanted to point out that in the general election this year, that all the primaries, except for California and that one other state, they all had results either that night or the next day. The same voting equipment, the same voting rules is going to take place in the general election. And the minute that they start claiming, oh, we have this problem and that problem,
0: yeah,
1: well, why didn't they have those problems with the primary, you know, with the...
0: Yeah. Good point. And from my understanding, that the RNC, they've got a legal team together ready to watch this and ready to jump into action if needed. Daniel, appreciate your call. 800-655-MIKE, 800-655-6453. Hope you'll join the conversation. Joey Hutson in for Mike today. That's the way.
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3: The communist, socialist, terrorist-loving, mollycoddling mayor of New York City is being sued. 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
1: So the question is, can the best showman on earth deliver as the GOP convenes in Dallas? Of course, all eyes on President Donald Trump as the midterm convention convenes in Dallas today. RNC Chair Joe Gruters emphasized that the whole goal of this convention is to put Donald Trump on the ballot for November.
2: MAGA voters come out when the president's on the ballot. He's not on the ballot this year. Is that part of the strategy here?
3: We are putting the president on the ballot, and that's exactly what we're doing with this midterm convention. That's what we're going to go do when we go do 30-plus rallies with the president, 100 teletown halls. He is committed to putting and using his name. He's the best showman that's ever existed in the Republican Party. We're going to use him where we can, where it's going to be advantageous. And we think that this midterm convention and what we're doing over the next couple of days will be just the start of some very exciting things over the next 2 months.
1: And you can bet that you will see a lot of President Donald Trump in the coming weeks, because even though his name technically is not on the ballot, the success of his administration in these final 2 years is on the ballot. And he wants to win more than any of us do. He knows exactly the pain that he felt back in 2018 when the Democrats won 40 seats in the House and took control of the House. He does not want to see that again. We all know the chaos that caused. 800-655-MIKE, 800-655-6453. Love for you to join the conversation today. Is this going to be enough? Is this GOP convention going to literally rally the troops, get the enthusiasm factor up, so that we can head into November and win and keep control and basically defy history and maintain control of both the House and the Senate? Love to hear from you. Let's start with Jan in Illinois. Welcome, Jan. You're on the Mike Gallagher Show.
4: Well, hello there. The policies on the bill is one of the biggest things I wanted to talk about, and because things like the Big Beautiful Bill gave us the biggest tax decrease when it could have meant expiring the previous tax decrease and going into the biggest increase. And then the second piece is, there's a lot of things he's done with executive orders, like trying to clean up elections to ensure that only citizens vote. We need to hang on to that House and Senate so that those things that are being done via executive order, securing the borders is another one, and energy is another one.
1: Yeah.
4: We need to make sure those things can be codified into law, and that requires an army of Republicans or people who will back his policies.
1: Exactly. And Jan, there's a lot of great successes that we have to talk about. The fear is that the affordability factor is going to overshadow some of those, and that's what we've got to guard against. And we got to control the narrative. And this convention in Dallas is the beginning of that. This is developing the message that we'll hear over and over again. Because, you know, most of you who are listening right now, you're the hardcore. You're going to show up and vote. It's that 20% of people who are middle of the road, who aren't that involved. They don't necessarily listen to talk radio. And all they know is that it costs more to put fuel in their car. It costs more when they go to the grocery store. And that is what's going to influence their decision. And we got to get the message to them that things are expensive right now, but we're going to get this war behind us and things will get back to normal. But if they allow the Democrats to take control, boy, we're going to be in a world of hurt. A world of hurt. Janice is in my home state of South Carolina. Welcome, Janice.
5: Hey, Joey. I was talking about before with listening to you about the ABC channels thinking they might or might not have Trump's speech broadcast. Wasn't the original intent of the FCC to inform the public? And I don't believe that they are really doing that anymore. They do whatever they want. I don't think that's correct.
1: Yeah. That's a good point. That's a good point, Janice. The FCC is looking at some of these networks now to make sure that they do carry out, because you're right. It's a privilege, not their right, to have those airwaves. And Brendan Carr is focusing on these networks to make sure they do that. But there is a, you know, there's a fine line there. And the networks, from what I'm understanding, they're arguing that they already had programming scheduled, and that they, you know, football. And that's a big income revenue producer, and they're not going to disrupt a revenue producer to show something, a political convention that wasn't even planned until literally a couple months ago. We'll see.

President Trump escalated the trade war with Canada yesterday, banning certain products from Canada. We'll jump into it next on the Mike Gallagher Show. I'm Joey Hudson, in for Mike.

0: From Focus Features and the acclaimed director of Captain Phillips and Jason Bourne comes The Uprising, starring Andrew Garfield. Witness the true story behind the legend of Robin Hood. With everything taken from him and with nothing left to lose, one man's stand against injustice will inspire a movement that will change everything. In a land of kings, a man of the people will defy the most powerful empire on earth and ignite a revolution. With an all-star cast, breathtaking visuals, and visceral action, The Uprising is a must-see cinematic epic that really demands to be seen on the biggest screen possible. An amazing story of courage, sacrifice, rebellion. One man becomes the symbol of a people fighting for freedom. The Uprising, from Focus Features and the acclaimed director of Captain Phillips and Jason Bourne, starring Andrew Garfield. Rated R, under 17, not admitted without a parent. Witness the rise of Robin Hood. Only in theaters. Starts tomorrow. You do not want to miss The Uprising. 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
4: News this hour from Town Hall. I'm John Scott. Republicans have gathered in Dallas for a midterm convention. Keynote speaker President Trump says he'll be heavily involved in the upcoming midterm elections.
5: We can win every one of those races, but I'm going to go to every one of those states for congressmen and for senators. I'm going to do that. And we're going to have rallies.
4: One of the speakers at the convention this evening is Texas Attorney General Ken Paxton, who's running for senator from Texas in a closely watched race. Paxton took aim at his Democratic opponent.
6: I will fight to preserve the American dream. James Tallarico is running to destroy it. He is a Democratic socialist who never met a tax increase he didn't love.
4: Paxton defeated incumbent Republican Senator John Cornyn in the GOP primary earlier this year after drawing the support of President Trump. Secretary of State Rubio visiting Ecuador on the second leg of a three-nation tour of South America. It's aimed at boosting security cooperation with conservative leaders. The leaders of Colombia, Ecuador, and Peru have all embraced President Trump, especially in the administration's push to crack down on drug trafficking. The battle over Missouri's congressional districts returned to the U.S. Supreme Court just 2 months before the crucial November election. Many Missouri voters are unsure which U.S. House districts they vote in and which candidates will be on the ballots. A federal appeals court sided with Republicans on Wednesday, supporting a new map backed by the president. More on these stories from townhall.com.
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9: the wild world of D.C. politics to America's culture clash, brace yourself for the reality check you've been waiting for. 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
16: Welcome in. Glad to have you. We got a lot to cover this hour. Of course, the Republicans convening in Dallas is the big news for the Republican Party going into the midterm elections. It's not very usual for us to have a convention in midterms. And the whole idea here, of course, is to create that enthusiasm needed to get people to show up and vote in November, to get Republicans to show up and vote in November. Let's be specific there. We'll be giving you some of the highlights over the next few days of what's happening in Dallas. The president is scheduled to speak tonight. He'll speak tomorrow night as well. He's been referred to as the greatest showman on earth, and he's going to put those skills to work in Dallas as the party faithful are there. And the party rich as well. Some of these numbers that we're seeing are just crazy as far as the amount of money that is going to be raised. And make no mistake, there's a two-pronged approach to this. Number one is to develop that enthusiasm with the hardcore MAGA supporters, get them ready to go over to work hard at the ground level to get Republicans elected in November. Number two is to raise the money that we're going to need. You know, it seems like every election cycle, we talk about how it's the most expensive election cycle. I think this is going to prove to be the most expensive election cycle based on the numbers that we're seeing now. President Trump's MAGA is said to have or will have access to almost $1 billion that he will be distributing among his chosen candidates. He's dedicated $10 million to go to Ken Paxton in that very close Texas race. And when you say that there's a close Texas race, that kind of sums up where we are right now. There shouldn't be a close Texas race. Ken Paxton or any Republican nominee in Texas should be leading by a comfortable majority. If you have any faith in the polls, that's not happening right now. Ted Cruz himself said the other day that he's fearful that we're going to lose control of the Senate. Now, I don't know if he really believes that, and he's maybe just saying that, hoping to maybe scare you and me just a little bit so that we'll be motivated to work even harder, or if he really believes it. Again, if you look back at what happened in President Trump's first term in the midterm elections, 2018, we held on to the Senate. We picked up two seats. We got devastated in the House. We lost 40. And that's when the Democrats took control, and that's when all the chaos started with the impeachments and the investigations. And Donald Trump, better than anybody, knows he doesn't want to go down that path again. Back to the convention, though, in Dallas. According to the Wall Street Journal, who referenced an invitation that they had received by the Republican National Committee, in order to sit down with the president, there's going to be a roundtable discussion. And for the invited guest, first you got to be invited. Second, you got to write a check for $250,000. If you find that price tag a little bit too steep, you can get your picture made with Vice President J.D. Vance for a mere $35,000. Again, it's not all about fundraising, and there'll be delegates there who will just be there because they love Donald Trump, they love the Republican Party, and they're ready to go to work. But it is going to be a fundraising event because the Democrats are going to have their money. When you have people like George Soros funding millions and millions of dollars into Democrat campaigns, we got to be able to match, if not exceed that. So, yes, it's a lot of money. And one would talk about, I had a caller a little while ago talk about we needed to make it affordable so that the average person could show up and participate and get enthusiastic about the upcoming election. I agree with all that. But if we don't have the money to spend on TV ads, radio ads, digital, social media, pay influencers to talk about our candidates, we don't have a chance of winning. Members of the House of Representatives reportedly were asked to write a check for $25,000 to be part of the top-tier ticket holders and to be able to be at the convention. Now, you know, they can, it's an investment for them. If you're running for Congress and you're at a convention with a lot of wealthy people, you go to network and fundraise. You can raise that $25,000 back pretty quickly. But if you're just a delegate who wants to be involved with the party and help the party, there's no way for you to recoup your expenses. This is out of pocket. 800-655-MIKE, 800-655-6453 is how you join the conversation today. We're going to talk about this convention. Are you going to be watching? Are you going to treat this like a normal convention and be glued to the TV? You may have trouble finding it because the story is that some of the networks probably aren't even going to carry it like they typically would. Normally, NBC, CBS, ABC, they would have their network booth set up. You'd see them, you know, at the arena. From what we're being told, they're probably not going to be carrying the entire convention. They're going to be doing some reports. But if you want to see the wall-to-wall, you're going to have to watch it on like C-SPAN or maybe Newsmax, One American News Network. There'll be ways to find it. It's just not going to be easily available, which concerns me a bit because I'm not sure that the average American is going to have access to it. The average American is going to sit down, they're going to turn on their TV and see a football game rather than this convention. So we'll see. Hope you join the conversation. 800-655-6453. 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Love to get your thoughts on this. Will you be watching this convention? Are you going to be tuning in? Are you going to search for it? Again, maybe we can find get a list of exactly where you can watch this. Let's look for that so that we can tell people where to go. I know you can watch the Salem News Channel, and we're going to be having reports, and we'll keep you up to date as well. Because this is an important event, folks. We have to win in November. This is the beginning of that. Consider today and tomorrow the official kickoff of the 2026 election cycle. Love to hear from you. Email me, joey@joeyhudson.com. 800-655-MIKE. Joey Hudson in for Mike today.

0: What happens when artificial intelligence follows our instructions just a little too well? 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I keep having him on my show because his insights are real and important. The story begins with what seems like an innocent request. A brilliant young AI researcher jokingly tells an advanced AI to stop global warming. 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
1: Pennsylvania's ground zero for the midterm elections. Four critical U.S. House races will determine who controls Congress, conservatives, or the radical left. And Pennsylvania's governor race is the key. Trump-hating liberal Josh Shapiro versus Stacey Garrity, a conservative tax-fighting veteran patriot who earned the Bronze Star twice.
2: This is Stacey Garrity. 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
1: Riders on the storm. Joey Hudson in for Mike today. Glad to have you with me. We're talking about the GOP convention that kicks off today in Dallas at the American Airlines Center. A lot of people asking the question, well, how do I watch it? And unlike most conventions where all the networks will be there basically offering wall-to-wall coverage, that's not the case this year. And you know, in the defense of the networks, this was something that was sort of sprung on them, if you will. We didn't even know we were going to do this until just, maybe about June or so when President Trump announced it. And the problem is, we're in the beginning of the football season. There'll be major conflicts with football. The season kicks off with a game between New England and Seattle, airing on NBC tonight. I guess tomorrow night, San Francisco 49ers face off against Los Angeles. So, you know, you got some major sports events that entail a lot of money. So many of the major TV networks, we're told, may not be offering the wall-to-wall coverage that are typical. You can watch it on C-SPAN, both on TV and on their website. Fox News will be there. They're going to have a large presence, as will Newsmax and One American News Network and the Salem News Channel. So there are ways to find it. You may just have to look a little bit harder. Let's go back to the phones. We're going to start with Jake, who is in Maryland. Welcome to the Mike Gallagher Show, Jake.
2: Hey there, Joey. Hi there.
1: All good. What's on your mind?
2: Wanted to comment on being able to win these midterms. The whole idea of putting Trump on the ballot, that's okay. That's fine and good. Probably going to send a few more people to the polls, which is important. But I think we're going to need independents and frustrated Democrats that have seen their party go away from them. And I think the way to do it is to do a series of commercials, TV commercials, could be radio, but TV commercials similar to the PragerU 5-minuters, but instead maybe 90-second to 2-minute commercials, potentially animated, and take every single subject and boil it down, and don't hit them with a fire hose. Hit them with three things. You know how Hannity scrolls all the great things that Trump has done? Right. Well, nobody can read that stuff. He's scrolling it fast. He's talking. They're flipping other things on the screen to distract you. So we got to take one thing at a time. For example, what is socialism? Why do people think it might be good? And then explain it and give the reasons why. You know, a couple hundred million people have died, why it's never worked. Go to something else. What has President Trump done? He sealed up the border. Explain how he's done it. How does that help you? What are we going to do in the future to improve the lives of Americans? And he's got 50 things, good things that he's done. But they need to be given in bite-sized pieces so a third grader could understand them and they could explain it to their parents. And if you get that, you're going to get some informed people showing up at the polls, and you just do it in the battleground, Congress seats, and just hit them big time. I've got some more specific granular ideas on it. I would love to connect with somebody
1: I think you're right, Jake. It's all in the messaging, and I think Trump knows that. We just got to get it in front of the right people. I'd love to see your thoughts. Email me, joey@joeyhudson.com. Love to see that. 800-655-6453 is how you join the conversation. You can text me as well. Let's stay with the phones. We're going to go to Ben, who I think is in Washington State. Is that right, Ben?
3: Yeah, I'm in Washington State.
1: What's on your mind today, Ben?
3: It's Ken, K-E-N.
1: Okay, Ken. Sorry about that.
3: I got involved, in politics in the Reagan era and stuff, and now I'm retired, but I I'm afraid it's all going to come down to the price of gas. And I agree with the last caller, pound home those things. But with the gas, it's, you know, up here, diesel is almost $7 a gallon now.
1: Wow.
3: And and I'm supportive of getting rid of Iran. I wish they would attack the guard harder and stuff. But that's the biggest thing people see is the affordability. It's because the borders are secure. Yes, we have problems still with ICE people. I mean, the wrong people running around in ICE still trying to keep them. But it hits home to the pocketbook. And unfortunately, I'm afraid too many people are just going to concentrate on that. And that's the only thing, because it hits them every time they fill up. And I'm sorry to say that. I wish the electorate would think of all the stuff in the great, big, beautiful bill that helped families and everything. But I'm afraid it won't.
1: Ken, I'm afraid you're right. And historically, that's what happens. When voters walk into that booth, they think about how has this affected me personally and not necessarily some of the other great things that have happened. And we, you know, for example, federal employment is down to the lowest it's been since the 1960s. I mean, President Trump said he was going to slash the size of federal government. He's done it. But that doesn't help you buy gas or doesn't help you put groceries on the table, does it?
3: No, it doesn't. I'm so sorry. I wish they could do more. And I'm also, all this negative publicity about Canada, a lot of us border states, we have good relationship, and it's just bad. It just comes out wrong. And then for Washington,
1: you've got
3: to be able to see the thing. But I'm afraid the networks also might have to worry about equal time for the Democrats and stuff. So
1: there's a lot of factors involved for sure, Ken. But we just got to pray and we got to show up. Take your whole family. Take a busload of voters when you go to the polls. Joey Hudson in for Mike today.
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13: September 11th, 2001 changed New York and our nation forever. In the aftermath of the attacks, first responders rushed towards danger, displaying extraordinary courage, sacrifice, and commitment. Today, we hear from one of those heroes, retired NYPD officer Leo Cloper. This is Courage, Sacrifice, and Commitment, presented by Salem Media and produced by me, Annie Sadiq, a student journalist at WRHU Radio, Hofstra University.
14: I was on patrol. I was driving a sergeant, and actually we had Howard Stern on the radio. That's how we heard. So that immediately after, they had a mobilization. They sent us down to the towers. There was fear. There was chaos. There was a feeling that we were going down there and we weren't coming back. So we go down and we can't find the mobilization point. And we wind up on West Street and we see where the plane went through and the fire. And there's parts of the plane. Nobody thought the building was going to come down. So we get over to the mobilization point where the most of the officers are. Officer Moira Smith, she's the blonde-haired female officer they show. She went and did multiple trips in and out of the building helping people evacuate. The entire worst part of the ordeal, and the only thing that sticks with me to this day is, you know, I don't know who was listening, who wasn't on the radio. You heard her last words, and then nothing. When you're a police officer, you find yourself over your career in many situations you wish you weren't.
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15: 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Cleveland's AM 1420, The Answer. 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
1: September 11th, 2001 changed New York and our nation forever. In the aftermath of the attacks, first responders rushed towards danger, displaying extraordinary courage, sacrifice, and commitment. Today, we hear from one of those heroes, retired NYPD officer Leo Cloper. This is Courage, Sacrifice, and Commitment, presented by Salem Media and produced by me, Annie Sadiq, a student journalist at WRHU Radio, Hofstra University. 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
2: I was on patrol. I was driving a sergeant, and actually we had Howard Stern on the radio. That's how we heard. So then immediately after, they had a mobilization. They sent us down to the towers. There was fear. There was chaos. There was a feeling that we were going down there and we weren't coming back. So we go down and we can't find the mobilization point. And we wind up on West Street and we see where the plane went through and the fire. And there's parts of the plane. Nobody thought the building was going to come down. So we get over to the mobilization point where the most of the officers are. Officer Moira Smith, she's the blonde-haired female officer they show. She went, did multiple trips in and out of the building helping people evacuate. The entire worst part of the ordeal, and the only thing that sticks with me to this day, is, you know, I don't know who was listening, who wasn't on the radio. You heard her last words, and then nothing. When you're a police officer, you find yourself over your career in many situations you wish you weren't.
1: You've been listening to Courage, Sacrifice, and Commitment, featuring retired NYPD officer Leo Cloper. Lifeback remembers the 25th anniversary of 9/11 and are proud to have saved over 6,500 lives and counting. For Salem Media, I'm Annie Sadiq.
3: And Mike will be back on Friday with special programming remembering that fateful day 25 years ago. Back to Dallas, the RNC says they expect about 30,000 people to show up. These are delegates, people who are delegates at the last convention that nominated President Trump, and the party faithful, pretty much. The people who are engaged in party activities, those are the folks who will be there in that arena tonight as President Trump will be speaking. RNC says it has already raised $42 million that will more than cover the cost. And the choice of Texas for them to convene this convention is pretty significant, too, because, believe it or not, we've got a tough fight on our hands for that Senate seat in Texas. Ken Paxton is facing James Tallarico, who has already raised $68 million, according to reports, to Paxton's mere $9 million. Now, the president announced just over this past weekend that he's sending Paxton $10 million from his MAGA fund. But when you hear the fact that Texas may be on the line, Texas, a red state, then you kind of know just how important and the situation we find ourselves in going into November. 800-655-6453 is how you join the conversation. Will you be watching the convention? Again, not all the networks are going to be carrying it, so you may have to search a little. We'll be giving you wall-to-wall coverage on the Salem News Channel. We'll give you, just keep it here. But C-SPAN will be offering it as well, we're told. Because we got to get this message out. People, you know, we can put on the best show on earth in Dallas. If people don't see it and if they don't hear it, they don't hear the message, it does no good. So rather than watching football tonight, maybe you need to watch the president. All right, back to the phones. Greg is in Kentucky. Welcome to the Mike Gallagher Show, Greg.
4: Joey, it's an absolute pleasure to talk to you, and I appreciate you taking my call.
3: Thank you.
4: Man, this affordability crap, honestly, it's a misnomer. I mean, honestly, it's misinformation. Everybody knows that the costs rise from the cost of fuel. Everything goes up, comes down. But, and I am a Trump supporter. I would vote for him 10 more times if I could. But here's where I'm at. If we lose the midterms, I I place the blame squarely on Donald Trump for dragging his feet with this Iran war.
3: Yeah.
4: We could have finished all people off months ago, and we're still over there. And that's what's causing the, air quote, affordability because of the fuel prices. It's crazy. It's crazy. We could have already finished this. And dude, I swear, I love Donald Trump. I love Donald Trump. But in my view, it's straight on Donald Trump's shoulders. And then me back up just a little bit, John Thune and some of these other guys need to go. We should have already had the Save America Act.
3: Yep,
4: because
3: you're right.
4: You know, I know, and everybody out here that's listening to this show knows the Democrats are going to cheat, period. That's the only reason they opened the borders, to get all these illegal immigrants in there, give them free stuff so they vote for them.
3: Yep.
4: John Thune is on somebody's payroll. I don't know whose, but he needs to go, and his constituents need to vote him out.
3: Yep. Guess who is not on the speaker's list at this convention?
4: I guarantee. John Thune.
3: Yep. John Thune is not, so far, has not showed up on any of the agendas that I've seen, and there's speculation that he's going to be working very hard behind the scenes, raising money for the senatorial victory committee or whatever, but so far he doesn't show up. Now, House Speaker Mike Johnson's on the agenda.
4: Well, I love Mike Johnson. And listen, dude, Mitch McConnell has been my senator for years. And at one time, I worked in the nuclear industry at one time, and because we've had a diffusion plant, gas. Back in those days, Mitch McConnell was a great guy. I voted for him. I haven't voted for Mitch McConnell, and I know he's retiring. I know he's retiring, but he's a rhino, just the same as that Dick Cheney's daughter. Yeah. What was her name?
3: Well, I think you're right there, Greg. I mean, Mitch McConnell served, he was a great senator at one time. He's just overstayed his welcome. He should have retired years ago. Appreciate your phone call and your enthusiasm for what we're doing here. Let's go to Dr. Rick in my home state of South Carolina. Welcome.
0: Yeah, Joey, Trump has it wrong. The threat is not nuclear power. It's the Islam religion that must destroy anybody but Islam. 9/11 is the day of infamy for the Muslim faith. That's where they lost the Ottoman Empire. We don't understand theological debates, but that's what motivates Islam. They don't care whether everything is destroyed. And Trump doesn't get it.
3: Yeah, you're right. They don't care. They don't value life. I mean, you know, they'll die for the cause.
0: Their day of infamy is 9/11, when they lost to the Ottoman Empire in 1687. And there's four more instances of 9/11 losses.
3: Yeah.
0: And when you talk to intellectuals today, they think that everything, nobody worries about theology.
3: Well, they need to start worrying for sure. Good point there. Appreciate your phone call. Joey Hudson in for Mike. 800-655-MIKE is how you join the conversation.
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0: Mike Gallagher.
1: Joey Hudson in for Mike. Thanks for spending a few minutes of your day with us today. You know, some of you probably remember flying before September the 11th. And at the time, you could take somebody to the airport and see them get on the airplane. You could walk them to the gate. I can remember my smaller regional airport in the upstate of South Carolina, GSB International. You could walk out to the gate. You could stand there. You could see them literally get on the airplane. If you were picking somebody up, you could do the same. You could be there standing at the gate as they came off the plane. Of course, after 9/11, all that changed. Travel changed dramatically after that terrible, terrible day. Well, now TSA is beginning to reopen that door, at least a little bit. They're rolling out a new program. It's called Gateside by TSA PreCheck, and it allows certain people who aren't flying to go through security and enter the gate area to either take somebody to the gate or meet someone who's coming in. We're told it's going to be rolling out to multiple airports as sort of a trial basis pretty soon. Joining us today to talk about it is our very own Roger Shulman. Roger, good to have you with us today.
2: Joey, and you and I are old enough to remember, as you mentioned, when you could basically almost escort somebody onto the plane. If somebody was disabled, you could probably get by.

0: and help them to their seat. No more, of course. You have the big hour-long wait getting through TSA, and you couldn't even get close to the gate. Now you'll be able to get to the gate if you have a gateside by TSA pre-check and enjoy the restaurants and shops that are actually out there and wait around or greet somebody who's coming in at the gate itself without all the preliminary stuff. And it makes it safer for children coming in or leaving, and it makes it just a lot nicer like it used to be. Now, we had to leave our loved ones at the TSA security areas. Now, back to the way it was 25-plus years ago, before Osama bin Laden totally ruined air travel. It's available at 13 U.S. airports now, including Los Angeles International, Dallas-Fort Worth International, Harry Reid International in Las Vegas, Salt Lake City International, San Diego International, John Glenn Columbus International, Detroit Metropolitan, Wichita Dwight D. Eisenhower National, Indianapolis International, Bill and Hillary Clinton International Airport in Little Rock, Will Rogers World Airport in Oklahoma City, and Epley Airfield in Omaha. People available eligible for this include military people. Their ID will help them get into this a lot easier than people who are not in the military. Those with known traveler numbers. Now, you must apply online 3 days before the flight that you're planning to visit. And children 12 and under are eligible to go along with you, but you must enter them on the parent or guardian's reservation. And more airports are expected to follow. These airports apparently are starting about now to allow this. A lot of airports are not on the list yet. I think they're going to see how it works before they allow everybody to do it. But it's a step in the direction of the pleasantness we used to have in the golden age of air travel, Joey.
1: Yeah. It's hard to believe it's been 25 years, isn't it? It seems like
0: it really is.
1: Yeah.
0: I remember that day well. I was traveling to a news story, and I got a call that a plane had hit one of the buildings in New York. And I said, it must be some goofball. I didn't know it was a large plane. Then we got the report it was a second plane, and I was turning around coming back to the station and was there from then on. A horrible day in our history. But it's good to see that we're finally backing off a little bit from some of the strict situations we've had to keep everybody out of that area now. It's a step that shows that hopefully things are getting semi back to normal.
1: Yeah. And I'm glad to see this, you know, because when I travel, which I do quite frequently, I see young kids sometimes who are being escorted by, a airline officer or someone with Delta or American Airlines or whatever, getting them to the plane and all. And I think, you know, a 10-year-old, that has to be very intimidating to be in a large airport, to be with a stranger sitting on the airplane by themselves. So, you know, I'm glad to see this. I'm curious, though, Roger, is there anything that indicates that why TSA feels that it's secure now? Is it technology, or what has changed to make them feel comfortable in doing this now?
0: Perhaps the technology. It is kind of interesting that it's happening right at the anniversary of the 25th anniversary of the terrorist attacks. Kind of ironic, but I don't know. I don't know the reasoning. It could be technology. It could be I don't know that it's the international scene. There's still terrorists out there, but they have intelligence that we don't have, the CIA and the FBI. Perhaps they've come to a conclusion that we can do this safely. People still have to go through the TSA to get to their flights. There is kind of a bypass for people with the known traveler thing. We didn't have that known traveler option until fairly recently, and then we've got this gateside thing where people can apply. It's not free, and it does, you do have to go through some hoops to get this, but and they're not letting everybody do it. I mean, if you have a questionable background, you're not a citizen, you don't have a green card, you're not going to be able to do this, but perhaps they think that present security is enough. We'll see what happens.
1: Yeah. And the other thought that crossed my mind too, Roger, when you first called this story to my attention is, you know, it doesn't seem like it's safe to me just having more people in the airport who don't necessarily need to be in the airport. But again, I'm sure TSA has thought about this, right?
0: Yes, I'm sure they have. There's a lot of, you've got the FBI, you've got the CIA, you've got the TSA. the Homeland Security people, a lot of folks involved, and I would think it should be okay. You're not just inviting people off the street to the gate. There's a lot of hoops to go through. You have to be on this this program, the Gateside by TSA pre-check program. That requires that you have a real ID and be checked over. And the known traveler, that is a lot of activity. It's quite expensive, and you have to actually have an interview to get that, as I understand it. Fingerprints, photographs, all that sort of thing, and a background check. So it's not just people stumbling in off the street to the gate. There's a lot involved.
1: Yeah. Roger Shulman is my guest today. We're talking about this new program that TSA has announced that they're going to be rolling out called Gateside by TSA PreCheck. It will allow you as a loved one to enter the airport and literally walk your loved one to the gate, or vice versa. If you're meeting someone, you're picking someone up, you can access the gate area and be there waiting for them as they come off of the plane, which I can see, Roger, how that's, you know, again, you get back to families who have young children, or maybe just a husband and wife.
0: Well, an elderly person or a child, a child especially, having to go through that huge football field-sized TSA security area in many of these airports, that's scary for an adult, much less a five-year-old being accompanied by some airline employee. Usually the airline employees are great about accompanying minors, but sometimes there are major screw-ups, and it doesn't work out well, and we've heard those stories where some child is abandoned somewhere or wanders off because they don't have the person paying attention. So this is much better for kids and for very elderly people who might have mobility problems. They can have their family member help them right up to the airplane entrance.
1: Sure. Well, it would certainly make me feel better because, I mean, how many times have you been on a flight and the gate changes at the last minute? You got to scurry over to another gate, and that's just tough for these young kids. Roger Shulman, always a pleasure. Appreciate you being with me today, Roger.
0: Good to be here, Joey.
1: Yeah. Again, that is Gateside by TSA PreCheck. You might want to check it out if you travel a lot or you have young children traveling as well. That's it for today's show. Thanks to the team, Eric and Tracy and Alex and Yasmin. Mike's back with you on Friday. Hope you have a blessed day. Joey Hudson in for Mike today.

0: Pennsylvania's ground zero for the midterm elections. Four critical U.S. House races will determine who controls Congress, conservatives, or the radical left. And Pennsylvania's governor race is the key. Trump-hating liberal Josh Shapiro versus Stacey Garrity, a conservative tax-fighting veteran patriot who earned the Bronze Star twice.
1: This is Stacey Garrity. 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
9: News this hour from Town Hall. I'm John Scott. In Dallas, Texas, there was a surprise speaker at the Republican midterm convention Wednesday evening. Democratic Senator John Fetterman.
10: Well, I'm a common sense Democrat. I'm always going to stand with America. I'm always going to reject the extremes in socialism and that anti-American way of life. Dave McCormick is the kind of senator that gets the job done, and he's going to fight for Pennsylvania. I'm proud to count him as my friend. Right back over my shoulder, that's the iconic U.S. Steel Mill. And that's exactly the kind of thing that will work together and will work with President Trump to fight and defend the steel way of life right here in the Steel Valley.
9: Senator Fetterman introducing via video his fellow Pennsylvania senator this evening at the midterm convention in Dallas. President Trump was the keynote speaker. He touched on many topics, including the U.S. southern border.
11: So the Democrats gave us the worst and most dangerous border in American history, with 25 million illegal aliens pouring in. Can you imagine? 25 million illegal aliens pouring in, totally unchecked, unvetted, many of whom, over 50%, killed more than one person. They allowed them to come in to the country. I guess they think they're going to reform. They're going to be wonderful people. They'll be the head of a bank someday. But today we have the strongest and most secure border in our country's history.
9: The trial of Huawei Technologies is underway in New York, with federal prosecutors accusing the Chinese tech company of a litany of crimes. The NFL opener Thursday night, or Wednesday night, rather, Seattle beats New England 13-10. More from townhall.com.
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9: Gambia's president pledging more power to the people. We're talking about electricity by next month. The vow follows violent demonstrations sparked by Gambia's energy crisis.
13: To the nation, President Adama Barrow appealed for calm and urged the youth not to destroy the country's electricity infrastructure. On Monday night, police used tear gas to disperse angry protesters who had gathered in parts of the country, including near the president's office, and were calling for him to step down. President Adama Barrow is seeking a controversial third term in office in December, and the country's energy crisis will be a key factor in the forthcoming election.
9: That is the BBC's Thomas Nardi. Ukrainian President Zelensky criticizing the international community for not taking a tougher stance against Russia's attacks on civilian areas, saying these are weakening civilian morale. News at townhall.com. In consumer news, Apple fans are getting the latest generation of iPhones, including the foldable version of what has become one of the most eagerly awaited events in the world of electronics. Lisa Dwyer with the update.
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15: Apple's new CEO, John Ternus, introduced that and the latest upgrades for the iPhone 18, Apple Watch, AirPods, along with artificial intelligence advances. 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

0: Now into the dark of the deep range and into the light of the deep strange. Come at the hour, come at the caravan to midnight. DEFCON 1, live from space. Good evening, America and caravanners around the world. Here we are, Wednesday night, on this side of the pond, 9 September 2026. You are tuned to Caravan to Midnight. I'm John B. Wells, your host. Delighted to be with you again tonight. Pastor John S. Terrell returns, and we're picking up the world to be with part 14. If you have followed this series with us, you know we've been working our way through Revelation for quite some time now. And tonight we remain in chapter 9 under the fifth trumpet. Now this is where things get very interesting and strange. The bottomless pit has been opened, smoke has poured out of it, and John sees creatures coming out of that smoke that he describes as locusts, except they don't sound much like any locusts any of us have ever seen. He says they resemble horses prepared for battle. They have faces like men, hair like women, teeth like lions, something resembling iron breastplates, and tails carrying a sting like a scorpion. John's telling us what he saw using things he knew. The question is, what did he actually see? We will ask Pastor John S. Terrell. We do know that what these creatures are sent to do because Revelation tells us. They are given 5 months, 5 months to torment those who do not have the seal of God. And there's a restriction placed upon them. They may hurt these people, but they may not kill them. Which brings us to Revelation 9:6, quote, "And in those days shall men seek death, and shall not find it, and shall desire to die, and death shall flee from them," end quote. That's a difficult verse to get your mind around. People will be suffering so badly that they want to die, and for 5 months even that escape is denied them. What makes it harder to understand is what we read later in the same chapter. They still don't repent. They want relief from what's happening to them, yet they remain in rebellion against God. Pastor Terrell makes a distinction in tonight's material that I think is worth spending some time on. Remorse and repentance are two different things. Wanting the consequences to end does not necessarily mean we've changed the heart that brought us there. We'll talk about that tonight. There's another character in this chapter we need to meet. These creatures have a king over them. Revelation gives his name in two languages, Abaddon in Hebrew and Apollyon in Greek. Both carry the meaning of destruction or destroyer. Now, I'd always assumed that anything called the destroyer and associated with the bottomless pit had to belong to the other side. Pastor Terrell says, hold on a minute. Scripture records holy angels carrying out some pretty severe judgments at God's command. And he believes there's a case to be made that the angel overseeing this judgment may be serving God rather than Lucifer. I'm interested to hear him make that case. Then we're going to move from what John saw to what Pastor Terrell believes the world would do about it. Remember, the world we've been following throughout this series. By this point, the World Federation has enormous control over the people living under it. There is a supreme leader, a false prophet. The URN identification system, control over commerce, and a population being pushed toward worship of the beast. Then the pit opens. Now they've got a problem they can't regulate out of existence. And they've got another problem. The people with the seal of God are spared this particular torment. Sooner or later, somebody's going to notice. Yes? Pastor Terrell imagines the Federation trying to explain the event as some kind of subterranean or biological attack. Religious explanations are suppressed. The official story goes out over the networks and everyone is told to accept it. But what happens when the official story doesn't match what people can see? What happens when somebody picks up Revelation chapter 9 and starts reading? That's where tonight's story takes a very ugly turn. The government needs an explanation for what is happening, and Pastor Terrell believes the followers of Christ eventually become the people it blames. We'll follow his reasoning and the scripture behind it. And I'd really like for you to be involved tonight. Pastor Terrell always gives us plenty to talk about. And something tells me part 14 will not be an exception. All right. And so, caravanners, about those headbands. You know, the adjustable one. Loosen and tighten as you need to. Have your favorite beverage at hand. Coffee, tea, water. 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We've got Revelation chapter 9 open in front of us. Pastor Terrell is waiting in the wings, and we have quite a bit of ground to cover. Green lights all across the panel. This is Caravan to Midnight. Stand by. Strap in. Let's ride.
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4: 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The article is about the Witkoff-Kushner summit in Moscow. They just arrived in the Russian capital to try and end the Ukraine war. There is a 2 to 3 day ceasefire in place. We hope this continues out of this summit, but it's an important event and we will continue to watch it. So go to Tsarism.com, put us in your data scan, along with CDM.press, Global News, Doubt the Global Spin. 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
0: 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But you need one of those recovery methods. 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Okay? A lot of people are signing up for Caravan Mail. It's layered over the StartMail apparatus, shall we say, but it is completely standalone. And I'm telling you, if you lose those things, they cannot recover. They cannot recover it for you. It's locked. It's yours. It belongs to you. That's it. Case closed. Okay. All right. Now here's some uplifting information. Yeah. Former Anthropic researcher Jacob Coxon, C-O-X-O-N, issued a chilling warning after resigning from the artificial intelligence firm, claiming that industry leaders are recklessly racing toward superintelligence. He cautioned that these systems could soon acquire the power to hack any network and revolutionize fields overnight, potentially leading to human extinction within a decade. Ah, yes. Coxon's dire assessment was echoed by colleague Evan Hubinger, who acknowledged that the industry lacks a clear plan to solve alignment for superintelligence. While Anthropic maintains that current risks remain low, The rapid pace of recursive self-improvement has sparked intense internal debate over the safety of future models. I'll tell you, I feel all warm and fuzzy about the onslaught of AI. It's absolutely astounding. Now, did you hear? There's a little bit of, you know, it's raw intelligence at this moment, but the British preparation for war, if you haven't heard anything about this, is quite real. Now, what we're going to hold on to is the induction is possible up to age 65, but it slightly misstates the measure. Now, the 55 to 65 change concerns recalling former service personnel. The Armed Forces Bill proposes extending recall liability and allowing recall for preparations for warlike operations. It is not a general draft of civilians up to age 65. So that is a meaningful increase in military readiness, but it does not by itself establish that the UK has decided to enter the war. Okay? Now, here's the other part. Britain's Storm Shadow missile involvement. You know, the Storm Shadow is a very, very high-tech, very, very top-tier missile. And they've been providing them to Ukraine, specifically to Zelensky. Their involvement is substantial. I say again, August reporting describes approval to share British component technology to enable assembly in Ukraine beyond supplying completed missiles. This creates a serious escalation question, quite reasonably, right? So why does Ukraine even matter to Britain? The stated strategic argument is that allowing Russia to conquer a neighboring country would leave Europe less secure and make further coercion more likely. Britain sees Ukrainian resistance as contributing to its own security. Now, this makes no sense to me whatsoever, but apparently it does to some of them. At least that's what they're saying. What they're really thinking, let alone what they're really doing, I suppose is an entirely different matter. But that aside, that policy does not depend on Zelensky personally. We can dispute whether the benefits outweigh the costs and escalation risks without assuming there is no strategic rationale. Okay? Now, about those bio labs, remember? 46 of them. I remembered 47, but then I think it's 46. The Pentagon's June 2022 statement describes support over 20 years, two decades, for 46 Ukrainian laboratories and health facilities and disease diagnostic sites, at least. That's how they're being labeled. It does not describe 46 American biological weapons factories. It'd be impossible to verify the earlier only three statement, but that was the number that I heard early on. So we cannot responsibly label the discrepancy a demonstrated lie, although I would be inclined to. Nor does the existence of laboratories establish that destroying a biological weapons program was Russia's actual reason for invading. The government's account deserves scrutiny, but overturning it requires evidence about what the facilities were doing. Now, we cannot really support COVID was a bioweapon and nothing but as an established fact. But I think we can agree it'll certainly do until the bioweapon gets here, right? An accidental laboratory release, a naturally acquired infection, a deliberately developed weapon. Okay, three different propositions, right? But the World Health Organization's 2025 assessment found the available evidence favored animal-to-human spillover while acknowledging important missing information that prevented resolution of the laboratory hypothesis. That uncertainty is real. It's not proof of weaponization, but I'll tell you what, it'll certainly do until the actual proof of weaponization gets here. Now, this is interesting. According to some research I conducted earlier today, the influenza collapse, according to these sources, that collapse was real. U.S. laboratories tested 818,939 specimens and found 1,675 influenza positives, about 0.2% during the period studied in 2020 to 2021. Those were tests looking specifically for influenza. But here's the other part. Haven't we heard for at least a couple of decades that, well, it's a different strain of influenza every season? Reduced travel and distancing and school closures and other changes plausibly suppressed its transmission, at least in theory. That does not settle every question about COVID reporting, of course, but low influenza circulation does not demonstrate that influenza was relabeled COVID. No, it doesn't prove it, but that's what I think. There are lots of COVID cases, according to the San Diego medical authorities, but gee, no flu. So, as for giving Ukraine back, just bouncing back to that, the year was 1991. Ukraine became independent as the Soviet Union dissolved with overwhelming referendum support. The Soviet Union and Russia were not interchangeable. Shared ancestry, language, and family ties make this war especially tragic. But some believe that Ukrainians are not simply Russians whose country can be reassigned. Well, I don't agree with that assessment, but okay. Just for the record, I don't agree with that. A negotiated buffer zone could be part of a settlement, maybe. The effectiveness would depend on agreement, monitoring, and enforcement. 50-kilometer strip alone possibly could and maybe could not prevent long-range attacks or resolve who governs the people behind it. But now, the City of London, specific banks, investors, arms manufacturers, and officials can absolutely be investigated. However, benefiting from a war, influencing policy, and secretly organizing that war are different claims requiring different evidence. However, yeah, different claims requiring different evidence. But they certainly seem to dovetail together nicely, don't they? So I guess the question is, what attainable settlement are these governments pursuing? What compromises will they accept? And how does each additional weapons shipment bring that settlement closer? Well, I don't think that additional weapons shipments will bring a settlement closer, because Mother Russia is not backing down. Vlad Putin is not backing down. I've said this many times. You decide to take on the Russians? Well, you better be prepared to go all the way, because they are. It's just how it is. So we'll continue looking for some way to make sense of all this, but in the end, I think it's much more than just politics. I do believe that there is a huge spiritual component to this, and I do believe that they are effectively pitting Russians against Russians to annihilate as many of the so-called Gentiles as possible. Remember, even Bibi Netanyahu said, oh yeah, and Zelensky too, talked about a big new Israel. What do you think would happen if that were actually tried? So we're going to just abandon Jerusalem, we're going to forget about the Dome on the Rock, we're just going to get rid of all of that. We're just going to blow that off, right? Unbelievable. Now, the UK is going to force Apple and Google to block explicit images on children's smartphones. And this is just ridiculous, but these people are, oh, semi-automatic, man, semi-automatic. So stupid. It's either automatic or it's not. There's no such thing as semi-automatic. But everybody knows what it means. At least anybody paying attention, they've accepted it, but it's ludicrous. Supreme Court justices get swamped by a flood of briefs as semi-auto showdown looms. Well, if this thing gets as stupid as it could with these zillions of migrants and the El Sayeds of the world and the Mamdanis of the world, there'll be plenty of stuff laying around. You won't have to worry about going to the local gun store at all. And one more time, for anybody who missed this character, Mamdani, is using New York City taxpayer money, which is quite significant percentage-wise, in order to open government grocery stores. And they'll be able to sell all of the products in those grocery stores at 30% below what all the other grocers can sell it for. Now, what's that going to do? So New York City residents' tax money is being used to put New York City store owners out of business. But I suppose nobody thought that was possible. They just think Mamdani's great. And how did this guy get elected anyway? I just cannot imagine that all these New Yorkers were just flocking to vote him in. But then again, a lot of people thought, well, he can't do any worse than the last character that we had in there. So who knows? Maybe it was an emotional decision and he really was legitimately elected. But I don't trust any of this. Do you? And I don't think that makes you paranoid. I think it makes you a person of discernment. And just because somebody tells you something doesn't make it true, does it? I don't think so. So, we do what we do. What? Pray for discernment. What's that? The ability to tell the difference between what's real and what's fabricated. Bravo, Sierra. That's what. Everybody knows that, right? Oh, well, a couple of people need to be reminded. Okay, right, discernment, we need that. We'll be talking about that with Pastor John S. Terrell, and he's coming our way in less than 5 minutes. So stand by. This is Caravan. Glad you're here. Hold on.
2: Week 4 of the high school football season kicks off Friday night with two teams that have been playing football for more than 100 years. The Benedictine Bengals and the Notre Dame Cathedral Latin Lions. The Bengals are undefeated, 3-0, and ranked 3rd in Region 9. The Lions are in the playoff hunt as well, 2-1 after 3 weeks. A long-standing rivalry with early season Division 3 playoff impacts. Pre-game starts at 6:50.
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10: Josh Booth back with Bill Bullington. And hey, Bill, I seem to hear a lot about taxes when it comes to investing.
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11: No, I've never seen two people that were identical when it came to their investment profile. 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

0: Ooh, yeah. All right. You're just joining the program. Tonight we welcome back Pastor John Estrell, pastor, Bible teacher, deliverance minister, who spent more than 50 years helping believers understand and engage the realities of spiritual warfare. Through the authority of Jesus Christ, born in Sweden, 1939, Pastor Terrell left a successful engineering career after his conversion in 1965 and later earned a Master of Divinity. He is the founder and president of the European American Evangelistic Crusades, where he has devoted his life to biblical teaching, discipleship, deliverance ministry, and equipping Christians to recognize spiritual attacks, stand firm in their faith, and walk in the freedom Christ has provided. Through his Christian Dynamics course, books, counseling, and hands-on ministry, Pastor Terrell and his team continue to help believers around the world find healing, restoration, and spiritual victory. Anybody who would like to learn more or begin more about or begin the Christian Dynamics course, you can visit rljc-eaec.org. The ministry also welcomes support through PayPal on their website or by mail, EAEC, P.O. Box 166, Sheridan, California, 95681. It's all in guest media. You can see it there. So please join me in welcoming back to Caravan to Midnight the one and only Pastor John S. Terrell. Welcome back. Good to have you here tonight.
1: Well, thank you very much, John. Tonight, you're going to hear a message that came from the future. And we are right in the middle of the Great Tribulation when the fifth angel sounds the trumpet. There's a dark irony at play here. The world that rejected life in God now longs for death. Think about that for a moment. The world that celebrated autonomy now cannot even command its own end. The world that trusted the World Federation now disavows that no earthly power can provide relief. The citizens of the urn system embraced a world that involved worshiping the supreme leader. But when a bottomless pit is open, mankind finds itself ruled by torment and denied release. This judgment, with the mercy of warning still attached, they are not killed. Their lives are preserved. But their preservation becomes agony because they remain in rebellion. The withholding of death is not softness on the part of the Lamb. It is judgment. The locusts are permitted to torment only those who do not have the seal of God in their foreheads. Therefore, this five-month torment is not universal. It is aimed at the unsealed. That gives passage a sharp spiritual division showing that those who belong to God are protected from this specific judgment. Those who do not belong to God are exposed to it. The next verse shows that the psychological and the spiritual depth are the fifth trumpet, Revelation 9:6. And in those days shall men seek death and shall not find it, shall desire to die, and death shall flee from them. The torment of the fifth trumpet does not merely hurt the body. It breaks the will to live. Men and women do not simply suffer. They begin to long for death as relief, yet even that relief is denied. And in those days, the phrase "in those days" refers to the five-month period mentioned in verse 5. The torment has a defined season. It is not endless. It is not uncontrolled. But during that appointed time period, the suffering is so severe that humanity actively seeks death. This is not a momentary panic, but a sustained period of anguish in which mankind begins to view death as preferable to continued existence. The world survives, but survival becomes a torment. Shall men seek death? Normally, men and women seek life. They build civilizations to preserve life. They develop medicine to extend life. They build economies to sustain life. They create governments to protect that life. They pursue comfort, pleasure, security, and longevity. But under the fifth trumpet, men seek death. The desire for death shows how unbearable the torment becomes. The locusts are forbidden to kill, but they are not forbidden to make men wish they were dead. This is judgment without escape. Humanity had wanted freedom from God. Now it cannot even find freedom in death. It shall not find it. In normal life, death often appears unstoppable. It takes the weak and the strong, rich and the poor, famous and forgotten. But the opposite happens here as men seek death, and death is withheld. This is not because death has become merciful. It is because God governs death. The unsealed are trapped inside the judgment God has appointed. They cannot shorten it. They cannot escape it. They cannot overrule it. They shall desire to die. They do not merely fear death less than pain. They deeply long for death. Therein their appetite turns to a dying. What once terrified them now appears desirable. This shows the complete collapse of worldly hope. The World Federation may have promised mankind a glorious future, but that is steadily being exposed as an empty pledge. The world cities do not celebrate their new age. They beg to leave it. The civilization that claimed to create life without God becomes so unbearable that its people want death instead. And yet death shall flee from them. This is the most striking phrase in the verse. Death is pictured almost like a person running away. Men pursue death, but death escapes them. This is poetic, but the meaning is clear. The citizen of the World Federation cannot die. The release they want is withheld. The language is terrifying because it reverses the normal human condition. Death normally pursues men, but the opposite is true here. Death flees. Death usually seems unavoidable, but now death becomes unreachable. The result is judgment that leaves men alive, but unable to rest, unable to heal, unable to die, unable to escape the torment. The scorpion-like torment is physical, but it is more than that, because the end result is despair. The pain is severe enough to create the crisis of the soul. Men are not simply injured. They are undone. Their confidence collapses. Their pride collapses. Their illusion of control collapses. Their trust in the World Federation collapses. But tragically, collapse is not the same as repentance. Pain can make men desperate without making them humble. Suffering can make men want relief without making them want God. Later in the chapter, it says this in Revelation, and the rest of the men which were not killed by these plagues, yet repented not. And the rest of the men which were not killed by these plagues, yet repented not. Even when men seek death, they do not necessarily seek mercy. Even when they are broken by torment, they do not necessarily turn to God. They want the pain to stop, but they do not want the Lord to reign over them. This is the difference between remorse and repentance. Remorse says, I hate what I'm suffering. Repentance says, I have sinned against God. The citizens of the World Federation are full of anguish, but the latter part of the chapter shows

and death became to look like a treasure. The World Federation can keep people alive, but it cannot give them hope. The Supreme Leader can prevent collapse for a time, but he cannot deliver souls from judgment as they willingly seek death. The next verse begins a detailed description of the locust, Revelation 9:7. And the shapes of the locust were like unto horses prepared unto battle, and on their heads were as it were crowns like gold, and their faces were as the faces of men. John does not say they were normal locusts. He says the shape were like locusts. But then he immediately gives detail that pushed them beyond ordinary insects. They have the appearance of battle horses. They have something like crowns. They have faces like men. The earlier verses suggest these are not natural locusts. They are unnatural tormenting creatures for the bottomless pit. John describes them in earthly comparison because he's seeing something terrifying, unfamiliar. Like unto horses, prepared unto battle. This connects strongly with Joel's locust imagery. This is from Joel 2:4. The appearance of them is the appearance of horses and horsemen, so they run, so shall they run. Joel described a locust like an army moving with terrifying force. And John takes a warlike description and intensifies it. But these locusts are like the horses prepared unto battle. They appeared organized, militant, unstoppable. They are not drifting randomly through the air. They come like cavalry. They are prepared for conflict. Their appearance suggests invasion, discipline, terror, and force. The world has already been suffering on environmental judgment, but now it faces a militant spiritual assault. These creatures are not merely pests. They are warriors of torment. This description here we have for the book of Revelation was given to John, the Apostle John, by Jesus 2,000 years ago. And there was no electricity on the earth. There were no motors, no cars, no airplanes, nothing. And John simply tried to use description, what he could think of. Now, if you would have talked to me 20 years ago about drone warfare, I would have said, I never heard of that. I don't think it's feasible. But today, drone warfare is a fact, and it is being more and more advanced as Ukraine and Russia are using drones against itself. If you had told me 20 years ago that in 2026, we are going very fast into AI, artificial intelligence, I would have told you that's impossible. It just cannot happen. When artificial intelligence joins with drones, then you have a creature that can be programmed and can do things by itself once it is set loose. Right now, drones are limited because of battery, or they're using jet engines on them. But the locust that we talk about here was created by God. We are actually learning in technology that is not invented by us. We are learning technology that has existed since the foundation of the world. And so when we read this here, I want you to think about drones. I want you to think about cameras. I want you to think about AI intelligence in computerized drones.

0: So these creatures are not humans. They are simply mechanical, if I can use that term. But they are created by God. Keep that picture in mind now as I continue. They appear organized, militant, and unstoppable. They are not drifting randomly through the air. They come like cavalry. They are prepared for conflict. Their appearance suggests invasion, discipline, terror, and force. The world has always been suffering under environmental judgment, but now it faces a militant spiritual assault. These creatures are not merely a pest. They are warriors of torment. This also deepens the theory of human power. The World Federation may have armies. It possesses weapons, drones, surveillance system, armored vehicles, and a command structure. But what rises from the bottomless pit is not a conventional enemy. It is a host that cannot be defeated by ordinary military strength. In Revelation 9:7, we read this, and on their heads, were crowns like gold. Job does not say they have true royal crowns, but say that John does not say that they have true royal crowns, but they say they have something like crowns, and those crowns are like gold. This likely suggests an appearance of authority, victory, or dominion. How would John describe a computer that sits in some kind of a dome in this flying object? He calls it a crown. Crowns in scripture often represent rule, conquest, honor, or victory. But here the crowns belong to creatures of the bottomless pit. That makes the image deceptive and sinister. The locusts appear crowned, but they are not true kings. They appear golden, but they are not holy. They appear victorious, but their power is borrowed and temporary. God the Father has his throne. Jesus wears many crowns. Christians will reign with him. But the powers of the bottomless pit imitate divine rule. The locust crowns are not the crowns of righteous kingship. They are the marking of destructive permission. They are crown tormentors. And their faces were as the faces of men. I want to interject here. The bottomless pit already exists. It has existed since the foundation, since this world was created. These creatures, these drones, or whatever you want to call them, what we can see now, they are already fabricated. They are in the bottomless pit. They are stored there. They are ready to be activated. And the angel in charge of that, he's already here. The creatures have faces like men. That suggests intelligence, personality, awareness, and perhaps a grotesque imitation of humanity. These are not mindless insects operating by instinct. They have a human-like aspect. Ordinary locusts are impersonal. These creatures appear almost personal. They are not merely a plague. They are agents, implying that the judgment is fitted to mankind. The world that exalted the supreme leader as God now sees tormentors with faces like men. Humanity wants a man at the center. Now a dark, man-like horror emerges from the smoke. The world that worshipped human greatness is tormented by creatures bearing a human-like face. This is poetic justice. The description combines locusts, horses, crowns, and men. That mixture creates a grotesque, unnatural vision. These creatures blur categories. They are insect-like, horse-like, king-like, and man-like. The effect is deliberate. John is not describing normal biology. The bottomless pit produces a hybrid horror. John says that locusts had hair as of the hair of women, And they had hair as the hair of women, and their teeth were as the teeth of lions. Revelation 9:8. This does not mean they're women, but their hair has a woman-like appearance. It enlarged the scripture. These scriptures are already unnatural. Locust-like in shape, horse-like in battle readiness, crowned with something like gold, bearing faces like men, and now we can add long hair, just like women. The images like to suggest seduction, allure, or deceptive. Attractiveness. The first that fits the Luciferian pattern, as evil rarely represents itself as something ugly. The beings from the bottomless pit are deceptive in their appearance, and their teeth was as the teeth of lions. That contrast is a mixture of horror. They employ long hair with teeth like lions, attraction and destruction joined together. This is exactly how sin works. It presents itself desirable, but it destroys. It draws near with beauty and then bites with violence. It promises pleasure and produces torment. It offers freedom and leaves wounds. Lion teeth speak of tearing, devouring, and power. Joel used similar language when describing locust devastation. In Joel 1:6, for a nation has come up upon my land, strong and without number, whose teeth are the teeth of a lion, and he has the cheek teeth of a great lion.
1: Right. We're going to take our top of the hour break now and then come right back with Pastor John S. Terrell. This is The World to Be, Part 14. And we will be talking about what happens when death itself flees. Think about that for a minute. We'll be right back. This is Caravan.
2: It's true. 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And
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9: Two teams with football histories that extend back more than 100 years, NDCL and Benedictine. Since the rivalry was renewed in 2007, the Bengals have won 12 of the 15 matchups. But this year, both teams are in the early season playoff hunt. Kickoff from
10: HK, Cleveland,
11: WHK.
12: News this hour from Town Hall. I'm John Scott.
13: 2 years ago, our country was dead. Now we're the hottest country anywhere in the world. Hottest in the world.
12: President Trump in Dallas Wednesday night, speaking at the Republican midterm convention. He said Americans' financial fortunes have benefited greatly since he took office.
13: The stock market has set an all-time record, and maybe very importantly for some of the people, though they bear some relationship, the typical American's 401k has gone up by almost $50,000.
12: Earlier from Joint Base Andrews, the president told reporters his administration is about to step up attacks on Iranian assets.
14: The attacks are made by us. We've knocked out 9 of their ships. I would say that the attacks are caused by us, yeah. And you're going to see a lot more.
12: The Trump administration also imposing sanctions on additional elements of Iran's aviation industry. Oil prices have shot up past $100 a barrel as fighting between the U.S. and Iran escalates, threatening to increase costs for consumers and businesses worldwide. Brent crude, the international standard, climbed into triple digits for the first time since July, settling at $101.21 a barrel on Wednesday. Hawaii recovering from the latest hurricane, Lowell, passed just west of the islands of Niihau and Kauai as a Category 2 hurricane, prompting the National Weather Service to issue the state's first ever tornado watch. Flash flooding was widespread across Kauai. The National Weather Service recorded preliminary rainfall totals of up to 21 inches, and at one point, 80% of homes and businesses were without power in Kauai County. More on these stories from townhall.com. From Dallas, I'm John Scott.
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12: Two career astronauts are leaving NASA.
19: Reed Wiseman was the Artemis II commander.
20: It's very hard to fully grasp what we just went through.
19: Victor Glover was the pilot.
21: It was glorious.
19: NASA says Wiseman and Glover will no longer serve as active astronauts, but will continue to support the Moon Exploration Program as emeritus astronauts. Glover has taken a leadership job at Cal Poly, his alma mater. Wiseman's future plans are unknown. Artemis II's Jeremy Hansen retired from the Canadian Space Agency in July. Christina Cook is the only crew member still an active astronaut. Victor Glover tells the AP he's not leaving, but he's helping NASA from the sidelines. I'm Ed Donahue.
12: A British man charged with assisting a foreign intelligence service after alleged contact with Russian military spies. The charges against Joshua Kamich came following his arrest last week by counterterrorism police. News and analysis at townhall.com. The South Student Conference no longer expected to vote on whether to expel LSU from the league. Tigers coach Lane Kiffin has complied with a conference ban on rostering players who had previously signed contracts with NFL teams. New cookie options from the Girl Scouts.
19: From the folks that bring you Thin Mints, Samoas, and Tagalongs, there is Patch Pals, a blueberry muffin-flavored cookie developed with a company called Bark, a New York-based seller of dog treats and toys. 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The crunchy oatmeal cookie has chocolate chips and colored sprinkles. 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
22: The problem in our country isn't with books being banned, but with people no longer reading. Look at the magazines, the newspapers around us. It's all junk, all trash, tidbits of news. The average TV ad has 120 images a minute. Everything just falls off your mind. You don't have to burn books to destroy a culture. Just get people to stop reading them. That's Ray Bradbury. And this is Caravan.

0: Welcome back to The World to Be, Part 14, with Pastor John S. Terrell. I just want to toss this in. I mentioned it earlier, and you may have heard it already, but if you have not, former Anthropic researcher Jacob Coxon issued a chilling warning after resigning from the artificial intelligence firm, claiming that industry leaders are recklessly racing towards superintelligence. He cautioned that these systems could soon acquire the power to hack any network and revolutionize fields overnight, potentially leading to human extinction within a decade. Coxon's dire assessments are echoed by colleague Evan Hubinger, who acknowledged that the industry lacks a clear plan to solve alignment for superintelligence. And while Anthropic maintains that current risks remain low, the rapid pace of recursive self-improvement has sparked intense internal debate over the safety of future models. Is this the beast system in the making? I don't want to get Pastor John S. Terrell off his track, but I did want to toss that out there in case you missed the video prologue earlier. Over to you, Pastor. Take it away.
1: John continues with his description, and the next verse emphasizes their defensive strength and terrifying sound. And he had breastplates, as it were breastplates of iron, and the sound of their wings was as the sound of chariots of many horses running to battle. Some time ago, I saw a video from Ukraine, and it shows it was a trench warfare, and there were some Russian soldiers in this trench. And the Ukrainian drones, was one drone came up, and the man that ran that drone, he had a camera on the drone, and he also had he could send a signal back to him. So he was sitting with his joystick, if I can use that term, watching on the screen. And he started to hunt these. It was three Russian soldiers. Two of them got so frightened that they shot themselves. And the third one, the drone just circled around, and the guy tried to run here, run there, and the drone stayed on him. And finally, he just threw his weapon on and lifted his arms up and just simply told the drone, or signaled to the drone, "I surrender." And then the drone had a little, what do you call it, a speaker. And he was told to come backwards and follow the drone, and that's how they captured him. So that's about 2 years ago. So a breastplate protects the chest, the vital organs, the heart. John sees these creatures having something like armor. Ordinary locusts can be crushed. They are natural plague, but physically weak as individual insects. These creatures are different. They are protected, harder, and resistant to attack. This strengthened the point that these are not ordinary locusts. They are not merely an agriculture disaster. They are tormenting hosts for the bottomless pit, and their appearance is military. John says, as it were, meaning their breastplates appeared like iron. He did not chemically test the material, but the breastplate visually appeared strong, hard, and war-ready. Iron in scripture often suggests strength, severity, and unyielding power. The prophet Daniel used iron to describe the terrifying strength of the fourth kingdom. In Daniel 2:40, "And the fourth kingdom shall be strong as iron, for as much as iron breaks in pieces and subdues all things." Iron is a material of crushing strength, and the locusts appear armored with that kind of hardness. They are difficult to resist. They come not as a nuisance, but as a militant plague of torment. The World Federation will strive to deploy weapons to destroy these creatures, but John's descriptor suggests they will not be the case, as they are armored like iron. And then it says in Revelation 9:9, "And the sound of their wings." Well, if you got drones, you can hear them. You can hear them about a half a mile away. You can hear that drone just coming and close to you. John then moves from the sight to sound, because the terror of the judgment is not only what men see and feel, it is also what they hear. The sound of wings fills the air. Since Revelation 9:2 already said the sun and air were darkened by the smoke of the pit, the world is now covered by darkness and filled with noise. Imagine a darkened sky, polluted air, tormenting creatures, and the thunderous sound of wings like an approaching army. The psychological effect induced sheer panic. John compares the sound to the sound of chariots of many horses running to battle. In the ancient world, chariots were terrifying war machines. The sound of many chariots and horses rushing into battle signaled invasion, destruction, and helplessness for the defender. This also connects closely with Joel's description of the locust army. In Joel 2:5, we read this, "Like the noise of chariots on the tops of mountains shall I leap." Joel's locust plague sounded like chariots, whereas the locusts from the bottomless pit sound like chariots and many horses running to battle. In other words, a deafening sound. I remember hearing after World War II, where I heard maybe 50 or 75 bombers flying over in a formation, and the noise was deafening. The sound is important because the fear often arrives before pain. Men hear the wings before they strike. They know the swarm is coming before they feel the sting. The noise itself becomes part of the fright and torment. It tells people they are facing an advancing invasion. Revelation 9:9 gives the impression that the locusts are both armored and mobile. They are protected like soldiers. They move with the sound of cavalry. They overwhelm the air like an invading host. This makes the judgment feel unavoidable. Man cannot easily fight them. They cannot easily hide from them. They cannot effortlessly silence them. The swarm is above them, around them, upon them. The result is psychological dread before physical torment. There's also a certain amount of irony at play. The World Federation with its International Defense Force, IDF, is a power unmatched on Earth. The supreme ruler yields coercive power, global influence, and the ability to make war against a terrorist who refused to take the biometric ID. This is why the nations marvel as the Antichrist and say, "Who is like unto the beast who's able to make war with him?" Revelation 13:4. But Revelation 9:9 shows a different kind of host. The World Federation may boast in its ability to make war, but he cannot make war successfully against what God permits from the bottomless pit. The supreme leader would conquer men, suppress dissent, persecute saved and unsaved dissident, but he cannot protect the unsealed from the fifth trumpet. When judgment comes from God, every earthly defense is exposed and inadequate. John reinforces that these locusts from the bottomless pit are not ordinary locusts. Their power is not to devour plants, but to hurt men. In Revelation 9:10, we read this, "And they had tails like unto scorpions, and there were stings in their tails, and the power was to hurt men 5 months." The scorpion image is not attached to their bodies. These creatures are locust-like in form, horse-like in battle readiness, man-like in face, iron-like in teeth, iron-like in armor, scorpion-like in their tails. They are a grotesque composite horror, carrying a sign of swarm, war, intelligence, seduction, violence, armor, noise, and now venom. There were stings in their tails. The sting is the instrument of torment. Jonas described their shape, crown, faces, hair, teeth, breastplate, wings, and sound. But here we return to the actual mission. They sting. They are built for torment. They are not sent to negotiate. They are not sent to persuade. They are not sent to conquer territory. They are not sent to consume vegetation. They are sent to hurt men. The sting in a tail gives the creatures that dreadful purpose. So to me, this is a description of a mechanical flying device that God had created. And he placed this on earth. It is right now in a bottomless pit. It is guarded by an angel that is in charge of them. And these mechanical monsters will come up on the earth. They will have artificial intelligence, and they'll be looking at the forehead of people. And those people that have been sealed by the seal of God, they will not touch. But if a person does not have the seal of God in their forehead, they would take that person and sting him and put venom in his body. And there would be torment that would be unbearable. A scorpion danger is not in its face, but in its tail. The injury comes from what follows behind. For what may have been watched closely from the hidden curve of the body. Sin often works its way. The face may appear human. The hair may appear attractive. The crowns appear golden. The movement may appear victorious. But the sting is waiting behind it. The end of the thing reveals its nature. And in Proverbs 14:12 we read this. There is a way which seems right unto man, but the end thereof are the ways of death. The locust may bear strange signs of beauty, athwart intelligence, but their end is pain. Their power was to hurt men. Revelation 9:10. This statement makes the target explicit again. It is not grass, trees, green things, but men, or mankind, men and women. The word hurt also connects back to Revelation 9:4, when they were commanded to hurt the unsealed, but they were commanded. They only hurt the people within God's permitted boundary, 5 months. The 5 month period is mentioned again. The judgment has a fixed duration. The torment is terrible, but not infinite. The bottomless pit does not determine the length of the plague. Only the Lamb does so. That repetition is not wasted because it forces attention onto the nature of the judgment. The fifth trumpet is not about quick death. It is about sustained torment. The unsealed are kept alive beneath their sting. This is why Revelation 9:6 says, men seek death and cannot find it. The locust power is not death, but pain. Their assignment is not to end life, but to make rebellious life unbearable. The power of the locust is to hurt men. The torment is personal, it's direct. It reaches bodies, minds, homes, cities, and nations. The World Federation cannot insulate its citizens from the sting, and it's become a devastating indictment of the Supreme Leader's kingdom. He can command worship, but he cannot give peace. He can mark men, but the biometric ID cannot protect them from the judgment of God. The universal registration number urn system can organize the earth, but he cannot shut what God has permitted to rise from the bottomless pit. Now, some of you might wonder, if you are living at that time, and we're coming close to that time, it might be 25 years, 50 years. It is not that far off. And the only thing that can protect you from being attacked by these creatures is that you give your life to Christ. You are born again. And when you are born again, you are sealed by the Holy Spirit. And you will never have to fear this horrible torment that would attack the Antichrist system in its final days what is called the Great Tribulation. Rebellion against God always have a sting. It may not appear immediately, but their vice arrives at some point. Sin can be hidden behind pleasures, success, ideology, pride, and false peace. But the sting is always there. Paul uses sting language when he's speaking of death and sin. The sting of death is sin, and the strength of sin is the law. 1 Corinthians 15:56. The sting is littered with the sounding of the fifth trumpet, but it also teaches the same moral reality that sin hurts. In Galatians 6:7, be not deceived, God is not mocked. Whatsoever man soweth, that shall he also reap. I remember back in the 1980s when the homosexuals were doing as filthy stuff as they could, and they had their bathhouses, and AIDS broke out. And there was a clamor. People died of AIDS that were in homosexuality, and they were clamoring for it. Well, they got what they deserved. They served sin, and sin slayed them. John identifies the ruler over the locust from the bottomless pit. They are not the mindless swarm, but organized under king. Revelation 9:11, and they had a king over them, which is the angel of the bottomless pit, whose name in the Hebrew tongue is Abaddon, but in the Greek tongue has his name Apollyon. Apollyon and Abaddon means destroyer. Ordinary locusts are organized, but they do not have a king. The locusts have no king, yet they go forth all of their bands in Proverbs 30:27. That is what makes these locusts different. They are not natural insects, moving by instinct. They have a ruler. This confirms the early description that they came like horses preparing to battle. Their wings sound like chariots, and many horses running to battle. They are militant, organized host. I believe these are mechanical things. These are flying objects that God has created before he founded this world, because he knew what was going to happen in the future. And nothing is happening by chance. I believe that angels produce these flying objects. They have been stored at the bottomless pit. There's an angel there that is in charge of them. And they are powered by an energy that we might not even know right now what that power is. So they're not battery driven, because they can swarm all over the world. They're going to go all over the world, and they're going to hunt down every man and woman that does not have the seal of God in them. Who is this angel mentioned in the text? More than likely, he is a holy angel assigned to that particular one. The Old Testament gives clear examples of angels carrying out judgment at God's command. In 1 Chronicles 21:15, we read this. And God sent an angel unto Jerusalem to destroy it. David saw the angel, 1 Chronicles 21:16. And David lifted up his eyes and saw the angel of the Lord stand between the earth and the heaven, having a drawn sword in his hand, stretched out over Jerusalem. The angel in question was destructive, but he was not evil. He was simply carrying out divine judgment. This angel named Abaddon or Apollyon, destruction, destroyer, does not automatically refer to fallen angel. A holy angel can also be destructive when God commands it. There are angels on the earth right now, and there are times when people sin and they go beyond what they should do, and they are struck by angels. At the first Passover, the judgment upon Egypt described with a destroyer language. In Exodus 12:23, we read this. For the Lord will pass through to smite the Egyptians, and when he sees the blood upon the lintel, the Lord will not suffer the destroyer to come in unto your houses to smite you. If you remember reading in the Bible, this angel smote every firstborn of people and cattle. He didn't spare, except if they had put blood over the doorpost. The angel simply passed over that. And that's where we get the word Passover for the Jewish holiday. Again, destruction in judgment does not automatically imply rebellion against God. The destroyer acts within the limits God set. God has destroyer angels. They are good angels. They are not sinful. They are just like a guard at the prison. Or let's say that it's going to be an execution. And we see prison guards prepare the inmate to be put to death. And they strap him down on the girding, tie his hands and feet, and they inject the poison. These are not bad men. They just execute judgment.
0: All these things that you're telling us tonight certainly form an understandable picture of what was mysterious before, the description of the tormenting creatures. Sounds just like a drone. Beast system sounds just like AI. A couple of people walking away from Anthropic saying this stuff is teaching itself. It could go rogue very easily. You know, Alexa already told somebody when she asked Alexa something about the heart, and she was advised to stab herself in the heart to help the planet. This is crazy. This is Caravan. We'll be back.
2: 1 year ago, the nation mourned the loss of one of its biggest advocates, one of its biggest fans, and one of its strongest warriors, Charlie Kirk. And although his life was cut short by senseless violence, his legacy lives on. 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
14: There is no other way to frame what this really is. The battle for reality. Caravan to Midnight.

0: really something, don't you find, ladies and gentlemen? We all thought it was, just because it was the way it was presented in the times that we lived in, we could not possibly correlate what we were reading in Scripture with actual reality. Now we can. It looks like we're coming up on crunch time, doesn't it? Back over to you, Pastor John S. Terrell.
1: Again, destruction in judgment does not automatically imply rebellion against God. To destroy your acts within the limits God sets. King Nebuchadnezzar's judgment is also relevant because it's announced by a watcher. And read in Daniel 4:13, and I saw in a vision in my head, upon my bed, and behold, a watcher and a holy one came down from heaven. The decree is described this way. This matter is by decree of the watchers, and the demand by the word of the holy ones. Daniel 4:17. There are special angels called watchers, and they are in charge of rulers and kings, presidents on this earth. And they have decree, they have an instruction that if a person goes beyond this, do this or that, then they simply strike and take the person out. In this case, they made Nebuchadnezzar insane, and then they gave him back his sanity. The Bible portrays holy angels as agents involved in judging kings and humbling human pride. That fits the fifth trumpet context, and Revelation itself gives a parallel. In Revelation 21, we read this, and I saw an angel come down from heaven, having the key of the bottomless pit and a great chain in his hand. That angel is plainly not Lucifer, or one of his minions. He comes from heaven, binds Satan, casts him in a bottomless pit, silence him, sets a seal upon him. This is a holy angel with authority over the bottomless pit, making it very plausible that the angel of the bottomless pit is also a holy functionary connected with God's judgment. The names Abaddon and Apollyon mean destruction, destroyer, but that identifies a function of the judgment, not necessarily moral standing of the angel. Just because an angel has a destroying function does not mean that he also has a fallen nature. And in my last segment, I told you this. You have people that are executed at our prison systems in certain states. And the execution is done by prison guards. And these men are not bad. They simply follow orders. And when a judgment has fallen and a person is condemned to death, they methodically pick the guy up in a cell, walk him down to the execution room, put stuff into a gurney, and then insert the hoses where the poison is going to go into. Then they walk out, and there's another man that starts the poisoning, and so they are killing. They are destructive, but they are not evil. They are carrying out judgment. And that's the same thing with God's holy angels. We have angels that are protecting, but we also got angels that are destructive because they execute judgment. The angel who was destroying King David, they was not evil. The destroyer in Exodus was not acting against God. The holy watchers judges King Nebuchadnezzar by heavenly decree. The angel in Revelation chapter 20 controls the bottomless pit and imprisons Satan. Revelation 9:11 can best be understood as saying, the locust had a king over them, and that king is the angel assigned to the destructive judgment proceeding from the bottomless pit. I'm not going to read. This is going to be from the World Federation Network. They have it in a time when we had the World Federation, they would have an international network, television network, just like we have today in different nations. And this is how we perceive that the Antichrist will spin it when this took place with a fifth trumpet. World Federation Network, emergency broadcast. Global atmospheric conditions have been compromised by a hostile subterranean release event. Dark particulate matter has entered the lower atmosphere, reducing visibility and solar exposure across affected regions. Simultaneously, aerial swarm entities have been confirmed in multiple population centers, producing severe neurological distress to venom-based contact. This is not a religious event. This is a coordinated assault on human survival. All citizens are ordered indoors immediately. Federation containment teams are active. Unauthorized movement, religious speculation, and non-verified reporting will be treated as a threat to the public stability. So they're going to have a propaganda, and they're going to spin it and simply say it's not a religious, that they do not want people to know that there is a judgment. They still are hanging on to the Antichrist. Humanity is no longer merely trying to survive natural disasters. The world is being conditioned by terror. The fifth trumpet creates a kind of global panic in which people accept almost anything that promises relief. Meanwhile, there is no crisis in heaven because the Lamb is on the throne. He's in control and has a solution to every problem. Now I'm going to give you Luciferian reaction. This is not in the Bible, but this is what I perceive. I've been praying on this, and I perceive that this will be the reaction of the Antichrist, the false prophet, and Lucifer. The sounding of the fifth trumpet shattered what little composure remained in the supreme leader. The first four trumpets had devastated the world around him. The land, the sea, the rivers, and the heavens. But this was different. This was not simply another disaster to be renamed, regulated, or forced into the official narrative. The bottomless pit had been opened. The Antichrist watched the WFN feed in silence as the black smoke rose and fought, swallowed by the wounded sky. Reports came in from every region. Creatures emerging from the smoke, citizens screaming from sting. They did not kill them. Hospitals overwhelmed with people begging for death and unable to find it. The supreme leader's face remained cold, but his hand trembled beneath the table. The false prophet entered a private command chamber with forced confidence of a man whose job depending on lives. And the false prophet said this, "This must be contained immediately." The supreme leader said, "Not explained, contained." The false prophet looked at the screen and saw what at all we feared. The pan had intensified. "The public explanation is prepared," he said. "Subterranean breach, hostile biological deployment, neurological trauma. We were connected to the extraterrestrial threat that forbid religious speculation." The supreme leader turned on him with quiet fury and pointed to the screen. "Do you think words can stop that?" The false prophet did not answer. "We told him the sky was failing because of atmospheric interference," the supreme leader continued. "We told him the oceans were poisoned because of biochemical contamination. We told them the water was unsafe because of aerial dispersal. We told them the darkness was caused by hostile obstruction. But this new thing is not merely above us or around us. This came from beneath." His voice dropped. "The Bible says that." The false prophet stiffened, but there was no denial left in him strong enough to sound the convincing. "We must not be allowed people to make that connection," he said. "If they recognize this as revelation, the system fractures." "The system is already fractured," the supreme leader said. "What happens when a seed is spared

The false prophet bowed first. The supreme leader remained standing for a moment, then bowed with visible hatred in his face. Lucifer appeared, not with the calm majesty he had once displayed, but with an anger that could no longer be hide or strain. "You said this would not happen again," the supreme leader said to Lucifer. Lucifer's eyes burned. "Do not speak to me as though you understand war." "I understand failure," the supreme leader answered, "and I'm looking at it." The false prophet quickly interjected. "The people are still under control. Our television narrative is active. We can direct public rage toward a lamb and the hostile forces. But the torment is selected. Those without the biometric ID are being struck. Those belonging to God are not." Lucifer's face hardened. Then he increased the hatred. He said, "Make the sealed ones responsible. Tell the world they are carriers, collaborators, traitors. If they cannot be stung, they can be hunted." The supreme leader stepped close to the image. "You cannot close the bottomless pit." Lucifer said nothing. The silence answered. "You cannot command the creatures." Again, nothing. The supreme leader's voice became colder. "Then what power do you actually have?" Lucifer's wrath filled the chamber. "Power enough to keep your throne standing. Power enough to make the nation worship you. Power enough to blind them until the end. You do not need to stop the judgment. You need to survive them long enough to turn mankind fully against the Lamb." The false prophet ceased on the words. "Then we intensify worship, mandatory assemblies, public allegiance renewals. Anyone who refuses connected to the swarm crisis." Lucifer looked at the supreme leader. "The Lamb is not merely destroying your world. He is dividing it. Seal against the mark. Worship against worship. Kingdom against kingdom. So divide it further. Force every soul into the open. The tormentor will need someone to blame. Give them the followers of the Lamb." The supreme leader understood. He could not stop the fifth trumpet, but he could weaponize the pain it caused. His fear did not leave him. It hardened into hatred. "Then we give the world an enemy he can touch," he said. The false prophet nodded slowly. "They're sealed." Lucifer smiled, but it was not the smile of a victor. It was the smile of a creature who knew time was shortening. "Let the earth suffer," he said. "Suffering does not make men repent. It makes them rage. Give them rage. A target. Give their rage a target." The transmission vanished. For several seconds, neither man spoke. Outside the command chamber, the world groaned beneath the first woe. Men sought death and could not find it. The smoke of the bottomless pit darkened the air, and the urn system prepared its answer: persecution of the Christians. This is a scenario that will happen toward the end of the Great Tribulation. It is not a matter of when that it shall happen. It is a question of when. The sequence is this. We will have the Antichrist come on the scene. He will be first very successful. He would reign for 3.5 years. And then the false prophet comes out. And they will rule for a number of years. The Bible tells us that the reign of the Antichrist is 1 hour, according to the book of Revelation. 1 hour is not in our time. And we got a calculation, we got a conversion, because the Apostle Peter was said that one day with the Lord is 1,000 years with us, and 1,000 years like one day.

0: take 1,000 divided by 24, you come up to 41 on 6 years. So that's how long the Antichrist is going to reign. And after this here now, we're going to have, we're going to go into further judgments that the Bible has predicted, and eventually the Antichrist system will be wiped out. And then we will go into the thousand-year kingdom. So this is the layout that we have for today. And so, John, do you have any questions or comments that you would like to make?
1: Actually, no. I feel like those depictions of Moses coming down with the tablets from the mountain in 14th century Christian art, you know, the giant head on Moses' shoulders. This is absolutely amazing. I have never heard anyone ever make the correlation between, I mean, the way that you have tonight, I mean, in this brief time that we've had together, I've never heard anybody come close to this kind of believable correlation between what we're seeing now and what's written in Scripture. Because we've been led to believe for all these years in so many areas that, well, you know, the Holy Scriptures are, they're a guide. They're not to be taken literally. What? Well, does that mean we're not supposed to take the Ten Commandments literally? And I just thought, who are these people who are doing this teaching? And I think a lot of let me put it this way, and I'm not patronizing you in any way, Pastor. If more people had taught the way that you teach and just explain things, I think a lot more people would have been a lot more receptive, and I think they would have come to faith a lot sooner. Some of us have harder heads than others. Some of us have harder hearts than others. But the truth gets through, and I think what you've done is absolutely amazing. And in fact, would you take just a moment and tell everybody what is in store for them if they were to get your Christian Dynamics course number one?
0: Well, Christian Dynamics course number one is a book that I started writing back in 1976. And we have had several editions as it has evolved, and the latest edition was from 2010. And over the years, we have cast out a lot of demons, and we have helped people to be set free from demons. And the Holy Spirit had me to write this book, and because we're not going to be able to reach every person, but if a person has information, they can pray themselves. So in the book, I just deal with the first three lessons. Is first two lessons is about salvation, to make sure that people are saved. The third chapter deals with Lucifer, who is Satan, and what happened prior to the flood. And then after that, we go through the Bible. So what is the result of occult involvement? So if you're involved in the occult, what is the result? What kind of... If you go, let's say you take acupuncture, or you go to a witch, or you have your hand put in red, palm red, and then the next lesson we go into is the breaking curses. And this is something that people have not understood and is not taught, that just because you get saved, that does not break the curses that has been on top of you. That's the same thing. When you get saved, you are not automatically healed. Now, we do know that Jesus heals, and he said, pray for the sick, heal the sick. But salvation, you got to ask for it. You have curses on you. And there are 92 curses listed in the Bible. These are specific listed curses that he cursed if you do this or that. And so we take people through and say, if you've done this, let's break these curses. Then we also deal with soul damage, because a lot of people have been hurt with their souls, and they need healing. And after that, we have I have a chapter on people that have been false teachers in the last century, I think I list about maybe 25, are the major ones and their doctrine. And then we go into how to cast the demons out. And that's the book.
1: There seems to be quite a bit of demonic possession going on these days. It seems to be more visible every day. Yeah?
0: Yes.
1: Well, thank you.
0: I can see that on the trial of the lady that killed three babies. Someone else was watching it and then killed her baby. That's demonic.
1: What else could it be? Thank you so much for spending this time with us. I think you have helped far more people than you will ever know just through this broadcast, let alone the better part of a century of work that you have spent spreading the word and the good news. Thank you, Pastor John S. Terrell, very much. RLJC-EAEC.org. Thanks to all of you for being here tonight. Praise the Lord and thank Him very much. The signal continues. God bless you, everyone, and good night.

0: It's true. If you want something to go away, quit buying it, quit feeding it. The flip side to that coin is if you want something to grow, nourish it. People are getting tired of feeding the big tech monster because what they get in return is shadow banning, overt banning, or suspension on social media. Big tech and its derivatives also try to financially soft kill. This is when someone wants to buy something, but they are prevented from doing it because their payment repeatedly fails. And of course, when the gateways do work, we pay for this convenience with fees. 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
8: This is Bloomberg Daybreak Europe for this Thursday, the 10th of September from London and Brussels. Coming up today.
9: Four hikes in play. Traders ramp up bets on ECB and BOE tightening as oil surges above $100 a barrel.
8: Tehran digs in. A senior Iranian official tells Bloomberg that the country is ready to escalate its war with the US.
9: Cash for victory. President Trump dangles a $5,000 payout to voters as Republicans fight concerns over affordability and Iran.
8: Plus, do you want one? 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
8: So let's start by looking at the markets, with Brent crude holding on to gains, trading at $101.33 the barrel. European nat gas prices up another 0.4% here in the UK, up 0.8%. European stocks this morning are just about in the green. US S&P 500 E-mini futures up 0.2% after the broadest sell-off in US stocks since June yesterday. European short-dated yields ended Wednesday at multi-year highs. Two-year German Bund yields at 3.05. We're fully pricing in an ECB hike today. In markets, 10-year US Treasury yields at 4.84 for yields. Those are the markets right now.
9: Our top stories. Oil's move back above $100 a barrel is raising inflation risks and driving expectations for more interest rate hikes across Europe. The European Central Bank is expected to deliver a quarter point hike today, with Eurozone inflation already above 3%. Jamie Rush is Director of Global Economics at Bloomberg.
11: Well, they're going to hike, aren't they, because they told us so. The key question is, what is going to happen thereafter? I mean, we know that forward guidance is basically dead in the US. I don't think they're quite ready to shed that at the ECB yet, so we may get something useful from Lagarde on the path ahead.
9: Jamie Rush there, as traders now price in around 90 basis points of increases by the end of 2027. That suggests at least three quarter point hikes, with a 60% chance of a fourth. But some analysts say markets are pricing too many hikes, given limited signs of broader inflationary pressures. Here's ING's chief economist, Marijke Blom.
12: We would say that if you look at the inflation picture at the moment, that's still pretty well behaved. And also looking further ahead, when we look at next year, we don't expect to see very high inflation. That's mostly because, yes, energy prices are obviously higher, and that is coming through in headline inflation. But if you look at core inflation, services, wages and so forth, we don't see that much inflationary pressure, which is why we believe that one rate hike could be enough.
9: Marijke Blom was speaking about the ECB, as markets also expect the Bank of England to deliver at least three quarter point hikes by the end of 2027, with higher energy costs threatening to keep inflation elevated. Higher borrowing costs are already hitting homeowners, with the average two-year fixed mortgage rate in the UK now at 5.7%. And estate agents are warning today that house prices in Britain are likely to fall in the coming months.
8: Iran is ready for a more intense war and will escalate counterstrikes if US attacks continue. This according to a senior Iranian official. The official told Bloomberg that Tehran has no intention of backing down despite mounting economic pressure from the seven-month conflict. President Trump continues to downplay, though, concerns about rising oil prices. He told reporters he expects the conflict to end around November's midterm elections because Iran can't hold out for much longer, in his view. Paul Wallace is our managing editor for Middle East Politics and Economics.
13: I think it shows just how hard it is for Trump to wind down this conflict, which is increasingly unpopular with American voters. Iran is standing firm in saying that it can withstand American economic and military pressure, and we have an Iranian source saying that they will even escalate if necessary.
8: Paul Wallace there. The comments from the senior Iranian official come as hostilities between the US and Iran show little sign of easing. The Wall Street Journal reports that Vice President J.D. Vance and Secretary of State Marco Rubio have raised the prospect of the conflict continuing beyond Trump's presidential term.
9: As Republicans face a difficult midterm election, President Trump has made voters an offer. Speaking at the party's convention in Dallas, he promised a $5,000 payout to adults if Republicans retain control of Congress.
14: If the Republicans win the House of Representatives and the United States Senate, both of them, because of our economic, tremendous economic success, like In history, we've never had anything like what's happening. But because of our tremendous strength and success economically, I will issue a dividend to every adult citizen in the United States of America for $5,000.
9: The so-called Trump dividend would require congressional approval and cost well over $1 trillion. The pledge comes as Trump tries to overcome voter concerns about affordability and the seven-month war with Iran. Treasury futures barely moved after the announcement, suggesting markets see little chance of the payout becoming reality.
8: European car producers are facing more direct competition from Chinese brands. According to Bloomberg Economics, automakers from the continent are set to lose even more ground in the coming years. Bloomberg's Tiwa Adebayo has more.
15: 10 years ago, China's city streets were congested with Volkswagens and Audis. Now it's domestic brands like BYD and Geely sitting in traffic, while Germany's VW announces 50,000 job cuts. According to Bloomberg Economics, the cost of Europe's lost market shares to China since 2018 made up about 0.7% of GDP last year. That's up from 0.5% in 2024. The news comes as Beijing's share of global imports falls, whilst its domination in advanced manufacturing sectors is skyrocketing. And that impact looks set to grow. China's exports have continued to rise in 2026, especially when it comes to key European export goods like automotives and some chemicals. In London, Tiwa Adebayo, Bloomberg Radio.
9: Apple has launched its first foldable smartphone, betting a major iPhone redesign can help energize growth. The iPhone Duo opens into a 7.6-inch or 19-centimeter display, the largest screen ever offered on an iPhone. Prices start at just under $2,000 in the US, rising to almost $3,200 for the version with 2 terabytes of storage. Here's Bloomberg Intelligence's head of technology research, Mandeep Singh.
16: When you're talking about a $2,000 price point, I think it's going to be hard for people, a lot of people, to upgrade. And look, I can see why they had to price it at that, $2,000, because all of their component prices are going up.
9: Bloomberg Intelligence's Mandeep Singh. The Duo device will be available from the 23rd of October in more than 70 countries. Apple also unveiled new iPhone 18 Pro models, AirPods and watches, while raising Pro iPhone prices by $100.
8: And lastly, it's been reported that the government here in the UK will set out plans to give mayors in England the power to introduce a new levy on tourists later today. Bloomberg's Ewan Potts has more.
17: Dubbed the tourist tax, the plan was first mooted by Keir Starmer's government last year and is similar to a scheme running in Scotland. It's widely reported the government will today lay out plans to allow mayors in England to levy a fee on people staying overnight in their areas. Local leaders would then be free to decide how the money should be spent. The levy will be charged as a percentage of the cost of accommodation rather than as a flat fee. The government argues that will protect cheaper holidays. In London, I'm Ewan Potts, Bloomberg Radio.
8: Right, those are some of our top stories then for you this morning. Looking at the market, so oil prices remain above $101 per barrel for Brent crude futures, up by 0.4% this morning. The Stock 600 in Europe is flat at the moment. Looking at bond yields, so 10-year Treasury yields at 4.84, a little change. 2-year German bond yields, a little bit of relief. We're down a couple of basis points at 3.05, with markets factoring in now a rate high from the ECB, but we'll know that later this afternoon. The dollar is flat to slightly softer right now. Those are the markets.
9: Well, let's go to today's European Central Bank decision and the expectation of an interest rate hike to 2.5%, the second since the Iran war began, with oil prices over $100 a barrel. Our senior ECB reporter, Jana Rando, joins us now for more on today's decision. Jana, how concerned then will the ECB be about oil at this price level and the surging natural gas prices in Europe? Is this something that's going to influence the path beyond today for interest rates significantly?
18: That's an excellent question, and I think that is the one that policymakers will ask themselves pretty much right now. So in terms of, are they concerned? Yes, they are concerned, because ultimately they cannot do anything about those prices. But the longer they are a reality, the longer oil is at those levels, natural gas as well, the higher the risk that companies say we need to raise prices because we can't cope. Consumers expect inflation to be higher in the future. So the longer this goes on, the higher the risk of indirect effects, of second round effects, and ultimately, an inflation spiral along the lines of what we saw a couple of years ago. That's what the ECB wants to avoid. And the good news is that so far, at least, on inflation expectations, on second round effect, there is not much to see. So policymakers are quite content with what they're seeing in the economy. Growth itself is rather strong for European circumstances and all the problems we have. So they are concerned about energy prices. They're not yet alarmed, I would say.
19: Okay, markets and economists see things a little bit differently, though, in terms of the rate path ahead. And there's also been quite a big split on the ECB board.
18: Yeah, and it's partly down to the same kind of reasoning. Markets, of course, have to have an opinion on the economic outlook, on the inflation outlook, on the rate path any second of the day. So they're free to reprice. And what we've seen is that those rate bets that we are looking at, they move quite in the same fashion as energy prices. So whenever oil prices and gas prices go up, we also see rate bets increase. And in a way, that's natural, right? You look at the curve and you draw your expectations from there. What economists do and what policymakers do as well is ask a few more questions on, well, yes, energy prices are high, but what does that do to inflation expectations? What does that do to second round effects, to wages, to the economy as such? And if they still believe that oil can reprice, that prices can drop, that maybe companies are in quite a difficult spot and cannot really afford to raise prices and have to swallow that a little bit, then they might come to a different conclusion. And that's exactly what we're seeing.
20: Yeah, I want to ask you briefly as well about Christine Lagarde's future. There's been all these recurring questions about whether she's going to finish out her term as ECB president, and the most recent announcement about her new book, Lady First, coming out early next year.
18: Yeah, I mean, quite a surprise there. And a lot of jokes in the community yesterday about how anybody who's running for public office has to have written a book beforehand. So that's certainly not going to put any of the speculation to rest. Quite the contrary. She doesn't want to commit to serve out her term. The World Economic Forum keeps courting her. She keeps saying she wants to have a say in whichever capacity she's most efficient in the French election debate. Now the book, I mean, the plot thickens, I would say. It's just a matter of time. I'm curious what her plans are and when we will learn about it.
19: Yeah, Lady First, My Life in a Man's World is the title of it. I mean, of course, it's fascinating because by many people's standards, she is the most powerful woman in Europe. You've got to kind of think about it from that perspective. She was the first female French Minister of Finance. She was the first female head of the IMF, first female head of the ECB. Yeah, I think there'll be lots of people perusing her book, won't there? Thanks, Jana.
20: Tiana Rando, our senior ECB reporter. Let's turn to technology now and bring you more on Apple's new products, including that foldable iPhone Duo. Are consumers going to be willing to pay the price tag of almost €2,400 or £2,000? Matt Bloxham, senior analyst at Bloomberg Intelligence, is back with us to discuss. Matt, there'd been a lot of expectation of this foldable iPhone. I mean, some of our colleagues in Asia have pointed out that there's been other makers that have had similar models out for quite a long time so far. Is this living up to expectations in terms of an announcement, and are consumers willing to pay the price?
21: Yeah, I mean, obviously, we need to wait until we actually see the phone in the flesh, and that's not going to be until late October. But I think certainly based on yesterday's presentation, I think for most people, it's been a positive surprise about the form factor and the adaptations they've made to the operating system to kind of do some clever things with how the screens kind of move from one format to another. I think this has definitely got the potential to be a positive surprise and a better than expected trend for Apple in terms of volumes. It is an expensive device, but I think it's not. Yeah, it's still going to be a very niche product. We're talking 2-3 percentage points of market share for the total smartphone market for this type of category. And I think there are definitely enough people out there that are willing to pay that kind of price. And there are a lot of either mobile carrier discounts or subsidies or even kind of 0% interest deals that you can get from Apple, so you can spread the payments out for over, you know, quite a few months.
19: Yeah. Okay, that's kind of the consumer angle and the product. But what about the business and the leadership? John Ternus laying out the plans. What was your impression of him and also of AI that's been quite a challenge for Apple?
21: Yeah, so I think, you know, John Ternus kind of very much fits the Apple mold, which isn't surprising because he's been there such a long time. And obviously all of these products that were announced yesterday and a lot more to come in the coming 12 months or so have very much been led by his group within Apple. So he really has a strong level of ownership about everything that's coming. I think the commentary about artificial intelligence yesterday was quite interesting, because they opened the whole event with a monologue from him, which to me felt largely like a kind of pushback on news we'd had from Meta the day before about their new Muse personal AI assistant, and again kind of reiterating this very stark contrast between Apple's philosophy and the rest of the market's philosophy. And Apple's philosophy very much that, you know, your information is yours, not Apple's, not anybody else's, and that's why they do on-device processing for AI as much as possible. And even when it has to go off-device, it's still private, and even Apple can't see your information. And that's a huge contrast with how the rest of the market works, and I think it's going to continue to be a big point of differentiation for them.
20: Okay, Matt, thank you very much. Matt Bloxham, senior analyst at Bloomberg Intelligence, there as we didn't see much market reaction to the Apple announcement yesterday, and just in pre-market in the US this morning, we are seeing those shares just slightly higher, up by almost 1% in pre-market trading.
19: Coming up next on Bloomberg Daybreak, we're going to bring you one of our top conversations, this with the US Energy Secretary, Chris Wright, as Brent crude tops $101 a barrel today. This is Bloomberg.
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26: Week four of the high school football season kicks off Friday night with two teams that have been playing football for more than 100 years. The Benedictine Bengals and the Notre Dame Cathedral Latin Lions. The Bengals are undefeated, 3-0, and ranked third in Region 9. The Lions are in the playoff hunt as well, 2-1 after 3 weeks. A longstanding rivalry with early season Division 3 playoff impacts. Pre-game starts at 6:50.
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19: It is 9:21 a.m. here in the City of London. Good morning, I'm Caroline Hepke. So looking at European markets this morning, the Stock 600 just in the red, FTSE 100 down 0.2%. You do have things easing off, though, in the bond markets, where we saw certainly short-dated yields, a surge yesterday across Europe. Now two-year German bund yields are down 2 basis points at 3.05. But the worry around high European natural gas prices is still there. Nat gas in Europe is up 1.1% today. Brent crude futures are up 0.5%, trading at $101.71, and markets fully expecting an interest rate increase from the ECB today. Looking at stock futures for the US, up 0.2% for the S&P 500, even though there was a pretty broad sell-off in US stock markets yesterday. And then the dollar at the moment, flat to slightly weak on the Bloomberg dollar spot index this morning. That's a look at the markets. Let's get our global news headlines from Stephen Carroll in Brussels. Good morning.
20: Caroline, thank you. Iran is ready for more intense war and will escalate counterstrikes if US attacks continue, according to a senior Iranian official. The official told Bloomberg that Tehran has no intention of backing down despite mounting economic pressure from the seven-month conflict. At least five people have died after a fire on a passenger ferry off the western Philippines. Dozens remain missing, with 43 of the 134 people on board rescued so far. And US President Donald Trump has offered to pay adults $5,000 each if the Republicans retain control of Congress in November's midterm elections. The payment would require congressional approval and could cost well over $1 trillion. Those are some of our global news headlines.
19: Thank you so much, Stephen. Yes, for that. Well, markets have sort of shrugged off that idea of a $5,000 check for American voters, it seems. What they are not shrugging off is the rally in oil prices. Brent crude is now holding above $101 a barrel as Iran has vowed that it is prepared for a more intense war. The hostilities have really flared up in recent days. So the global benchmark in terms of energy has jumped by 3.4% on Wednesday. The US Energy Secretary Chris Wright has been speaking to Bloomberg, to Katie Lyons, about the situation. This, as he was on the sidelines of the Republican midterm convention in Dallas, in Texas. He says that the administration is working towards improving the energy outlook for consumers every day. Katie Lyons began by asking the Energy Secretary when Republicans will be able to tell the American people that the situation is getting better. There's a bit of background noise, but listen in. This is Chris Wright.
6: Well, the problem is more than oil prices. The bigger problem is refining capacity. Under the Biden administration, they closed over a dozen refineries in the U.S. Gavin Newsom has closed two more large ones in the last 12 months in California. We're rowing the other direction. We're going to expand American refining capacity. I think we'll see gasoline prices go down in the coming weeks. Diesel's a bigger challenge, but we're working on it aggressively every day, every day.
7: Well, can you give us some detail as to what exactly that effort entails? How much of this is simply a factor of things that are beyond you as Energy Secretary's control, like, for example, Ukraine going after Russian refineries? Are there limits to what you're able to do to address this?
6: Yeah, the Ukrainian attacks on Russian refinery, they're probably the single biggest problem with diesel. Russia was a large exporter of diesel. Now they're not exporting anything. Russia was an exporter of gasoline, and now they're a meaningful importer of gasoline. China has also crimped back on their refining capacity. That's pushing upward pressure on global prices. But in the United States, we're changing regulations, allowing our refiners to produce more. We're investing in Venezuela to see both their oil production go and restore some of their refining capacity. We've done Jones Act waivers to make sure California and New England have supplies of fuel that are critical for their livelihoods. So we're doing everything we can, and I think you will see this roll over and prices headed down. But these are big challenges. Thank God we have an energy edition Trump administration, or we'd be in a world of hurt right now.
7: Well, of course, this administration, while it has pushed for greater American energy, it also has decided to prosecute this war against Iran. Given the hostilities that we have seen flare up once again in just the last several days in that region, the U.S. yesterday attacking five Iranian tankers, has that had a direct impact on what is able to get out of the Strait of Hormuz? Do you have an updated figure for us, the latest figure from yesterday or today?
6: I do. The data as of this morning, we're at the highest since the start of the conflict, just under 11 million barrels a day, 7-day average of oil and oil products going out of the strait on ship, on water, and then another 3 to 5 million barrels a day from the bypass pipelines. So we continue to grow the oil and oil products coming out of the Gulf. The American Navy is doing a phenomenal job there. So a lot of good progress there. But I got to say, a lot of Americans don't fully appreciate what we're doing. Iran is not that far away from a nuclear weapon. If the president had taken the politically easy route and said, I'll just kick this can down the road to my successor. Imagine a world where death to America, the biggest troublemaker in the world, is now nuclear armed. That's just not an acceptable outcome. Might be politically convenient to forget about Iran for a little bit, but this president's about leadership, about solving problems now and handing a better world to our children and our grandchildren.
7: Well, so as you say, 11 million barrels has been able to make it out of the strait. Do you foresee, have you heard from commercial entities that they're more hesitant to transit if there seems to be tanker-oriented attacks that are being perpetrated by Iran and by the United States? Does that create greater uncertainty for these commercial operators?
6: No, yeah, it is still a conflict zone in the strait. There's no doubt about that. The transits are happening because of the U.S. Navy. So these are either national fleets from the Gulf nations. Some of these are commercial fleets, but they're on the aggressive side for sure. We're going to continue to ramp that up. We need a change in regime or a change in the policy of the Iranian regime to ultimately return to normal. But that will be to the enormous benefit of generations of Americans. It is a tough problem. Thank God we have a tough president who's thinking long term about energy and economic security for America and the world.
7: Well, and as he formulates his thinking around what economic security entails, he, of course, has decided that tariffs and going against trade partners is something that he is actively pursuing. And we're seeing that on full display with the trade war between the U.S. and Canada that has ramped up in just the last few days. It's with that in mind that I ask you, I don't know if you saw the news that Enbridge is buying Tallgrass's crude business, but should a Canadian company be allowed to buy into a major U.S. oil pipeline?
6: Oh, absolutely. Look, the Canadian American energy systems have been linked together for decades to the benefit of both nations, to the benefit of both nations. You got to look at the big picture here. Is President Trump working to get better trade terms for American businesses into Canada? Of course he is. He's doing that with every country on earth. But Canada's our neighbors and they're our partners for the long term. President Trump believes in that. He's just working to improve the terms of trade, not to end trade, not to isolate ourselves from Canada, none at all.
19: Okay, so that was the view of the U.S. Energy Secretary Chris Wright, speaking there to Bloomberg's Katie Lyons, one of our top interviews for you today. Coming up next, we'll remind you of our top stories and what's happening in markets in Europe. That's next. This is Bloomberg.
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19: It is 9:30 a.m. here in the City of London. Good morning, I'm Caroline Hepke. 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So US 10-year yields ended at the highest levels since 2023. There was a big move in German 2-year yields, the largest in a couple of months ahead of what is expected to be an ECB rate hike today. Things are easing off a little bit today. You see German bunds rallying, yields down about 1.5 basis points for the 2-year yield. 10-year Treasury yields at 4.84 as yields continue to climb in the US as oil prices have ramped up. $101.85 for Brent crude now. Nat gas prices surging 1.1% today. European stocks are flat to slightly negative and stock futures in the US are in the green, only about 0.2. So those are the markets. Let's get to our top stories, and it's really focused on oil, this move back above $100 a barrel, which is raising inflation risks and driving expectations for more interest rate hikes across Europe. So the ECB is expected to deliver a quarter point hike today, with Eurozone inflation already above 3%. And traders are now pricing in around 90 basis points of increases by the end of 2027. That suggests at least 3 quarter point hikes, with around a 60% chance of a fourth. Some analysts say, though, that markets are pricing in too many hikes given limited signs of broader inflationary pressures. Here is ING's chief economist, Marieke Blom.
14: The thing is, of course, in Europe, higher energy prices immediately restrict purchasing power for households. So it's a typical supply shock. So even if we are seeing higher energy prices, as we currently are, higher gas prices, then it doesn't necessarily mean that that's going to lead to much higher inflation over the longer run because it's self-correcting.
19: Marieke Blom speaking about the ECB, as markets also expect the Bank of England to deliver at least 3-quarter point hikes by the end of 2027, with higher energy costs threatening to keep inflation elevated. Higher borrowing costs are already hitting homeowners, with the average 2-year fixed mortgage rate here in the UK now at 5.7%. And estate agents are warning today that house prices in Britain are likely to fall in the coming months. Iran is ready for a more intense war and will escalate counterstrikes if US attacks continue, according to a senior Iranian official. The official told Bloomberg that Tehran has no intention of backing down despite mounting economic pressure from the 7-month conflict. President Trump continues to downplay concerns about rising oil prices. He told reporters he expects the conflict to end around November's midterm elections because Iran will not be able to hold out.
15: Originally, I wanted to make a deal. We're so far down the line. They have very little country left right now, so we're not looking for it. Yes, a negotiation could possibly happen, but it's not something we're looking at. This war will end immediately after our election.
19: Despite Trump's claims, the Wall Street Journal reports that Vice President J.D. Vance and Secretary of State Marco Rubio have raised the prospect of the conflict continuing beyond Trump's presidential term. Now, here in the UK, British police are investigating Reform UK over potential electoral law violations, deepening a fundraising scandal engulfing Nigel Farage's party. The move follows a Channel 4 report showing senior party officials appearing to discuss how to circumvent rules on foreign donations. Without naming Reform, London's Metropolitan Police said on Wednesday that reports received after the broadcast would be added to the allegations in an ongoing investigation. Reform UK denies any wrongdoing and says that it will fully cooperate with the investigation. So those are a few of our top stories for you this morning. Coming up next on Daybreak Europe, we'll discuss the markets with Catherine Nice, who's Chief European Economist for Fixed Income at PGIM. So lots to think about, really, with rising bond yields, the ECB rate decision and the press conference out of the ECB later today. This is Bloomberg.
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30: Hello, I'm Jerry Stewart, and this is One Moment in America. We've all heard the famous words of Patriot Patrick Henry, "Give me liberty or give me death." But is there something else he said that day you may not know? I'll tell you that story after this important message. On March the 23rd, 1775, Patrick Henry gave a powerful speech in which he insisted that America must seek freedom. But how did Patrick Henry believe that they could ever win? Listen to his own words. He said, "There is a just God who presides over the destinies of nations and who will raise up friends to fight our battles for us." Patrick Henry believed that they could only win their liberty if God helped, and he did. Is it too late for God to help us today? Not if we ask. I'm Jerry Stewart, and that was One Moment in America.
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19: It is 9:40 a.m. in the City of London. Good morning. So we're watching a lot of different markets, but I did want to just flag that there is US PPI data out today ahead of the CPI in the US that's going to get so much attention given the increase in bond yields that we have seen, really acute increases yesterday. Even today, 10-year US Treasury yields are up another basis point at 4.85, although things are easing off in Europe. 2-year German Bund yields, they jumped the most in a couple of months yesterday, are down a basis point right now, 3.06. The thing is, oil prices are holding on to the gains. So Brent crude futures are up at $102.08. That's up almost 0.9%. And natural gas prices have also risen significantly in Europe. So if you look at the Dutch TTF, that is up more than 1% today. Then just thinking about other markets, let's look at the stocks at the moment. The stocks, 600 in Europe, down 0.1%. US stock futures in the red for the NASDAQ. S&P 500 even is up 0.2%, even though we did see a very broad sort of base decline for the S&P 500 yesterday. Although the VIX highs to close in a month, still quite muted though in terms of volatility. Right, that is a look at where we are in markets, your Bloomberg Radio Business Flash. Let's bring you up to speed with a few of today's global news headlines. Iran is ready for a more intense war and will escalate counterstrikes if US attacks continue, according to a senior Iranian official. The official has told Bloomberg that Tehran has no intention of backing down despite mounting economic pressure from the 7-month conflict. At least 5 people have died after a fire on a passenger ferry off the western Philippines. Dozens remain missing, with 43 of the 134 people on board rescued so far. Lastly, US President Donald Trump has offered to pay adults in the US $5,000 each if the Republicans retain control of Congress in November's midterm elections. The payment would require congressional approval, though, and could cost well over $1 trillion. Those are some of our global news headlines. Now, let's think about the markets this morning. As I mentioned, benchmark oil back well above $100 a barrel. The ECB is expected to hike interest rates today as the bond markets see some respite from the sell-off. Catherine Nice is Chief European Economist for Fixed Income at PGIM. Welcome back to Radio, Catherine. Nice to see you. How many ECB hikes do you expect? What do you think will emerge from the new forecast that we get today? It's 2:15 in Berlin, and then we'll hear from Lagarde at 2:45 European time.
1: So consensus is that the ECB is going to hike rates to 2.5% today. So I think really what everyone is looking out for is, and also to expect them to sound quite hawkish at this press conference, given the clear upside risks to inflation coming from energy. So I think really what people are going to be looking out for is a sense from them is how willing would they be to go higher than 2.5%, because that would take them into what they themselves at the ECB would see as being restrictive. The fact that the economy has been quite resilient in the face of this latest shock in the Strait of Hormuz suggests that maybe the bar for hiking further above 2.5% is not as high as we thought. So I think really getting any hints about that from Lagarde during the press conference is really going to be the single most important thing that markets will be looking out for. In terms of my own view, is my sense is that they will hike to 2.5% and then they will stick there, that we won't see rates go above that, but clearly the risks are to the upside.
19: Okay. In terms of Lagarde and the leadership of the ECB, I mean, obviously the leadership of the Fed has been highly politicized and so much in focus, and the whole shift away from forward guidance. There is now this possibility of Lagarde departing early. We might hear about that soon. We just don't know. How significant is that going to be at this point for the ECB?
1: So my sense is that, you know, clearly, you know, it's of interest, and we all love to speculate who could be the new head. But my sense is that, you know, of all the likely candidates, this is really going to be, you know, just a steady as she goes

0: actually been, you know, confirmed by the data. And so markets do put quite a bit of weight on what she says. And, you know, my understanding is that she too may be departing early. And to me, that seems perhaps a little bit more consequential potentially for how the Governing Council will be deciding on policy rates going forward, more so than Lagarde, who is not hasn't led from the front, but she's been fantastically good at, you know, herding the proverbial cats and building that consensus.
1: Yeah, Schnabel's tenure runs to late 2027. There's been chatter of her going maybe to the International Monetary Fund, and so it depends maybe upon that, doesn't it? Besant, why dare markets? They seem to have sort of taken up the challenge, and yields have shot up. They did yesterday in the US. What do you think Scott Besant is doing? What might he do next, I think, is the major question.
0: Oh, gosh. That's a really tough one. I mean, you know, when we look at factors that influence yields, it's going to be a whole range of things. Obviously, front and center is going to be the macro fundamentals, but they are not the only influence. There are technical factors that also can influence the price of bonds. And this is where the actions of the Treasury in terms of how they manage the debt stock and issuance, you know, can have an influence. But we're really talking about a marginal impact. We're talking about, you know, impacts that really sort of smooth, if you like, market functioning, rather than shifting it decisively from one price to another. So I see these interventions as being having a much more of a marginal effect, to have more of a smoothing effect, to enable a more orderly repricing to happen in markets, to ensure the, you know, a smooth transmission of financial conditions, you know, across the economy. And most importantly, because that is, you know, a debt market office's, a debt management office's mandate, which is to issue debt in the most cost-effective and efficient way as possible for the, on behalf of the government. And so that's what I see him doing. I think trying to pin something more than that on these actions, that they can actually shift actual market pricing in a way as though it's a macro fundamental, I just find that a little bit difficult to believe. And I think a lot of people in the markets are skeptical as well, if I've read those comments correctly.
1: Yeah, okay, so skepticism. Just last then, do you think Treasury markets are right also to shrug off this idea? I mean, it's well over $1 trillion of additional spending were President Trump to actually issue these $5,000 checks for US adults. It's the citizens only, I think.
0: Yeah, it would be a big bang, a big fiscal bang for sure. Yeah. I think it really just highlights that these fiscal pressures on governments, whether they're in the US, the UK, Europe, Japan, you name it, they are unabated. And it, at the same time, is very difficult for governments to rein in spending that is very popular and resonates with voters. And therein lies the clash.
1: Yeah, okay. Thank you so much, Catherine, for being with us. Catherine Nice is the Chief European Economist for Fixed Income at PGIM, joining us here on Bloomberg Daybreak Europe. Much more to come next. We'll be thinking about the individual stocks moving this morning, AB Foods, Porsche and more in just a moment. This is Bloomberg.
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3: Foundations of Freedom. A look at America's founding principles and the leaders who shaped our nation.
4: Ronald Reagan understood that preserving liberty required more than defending it. It had to be taught. In his 1989 farewell address, Reagan warned America about the danger of losing its national memory. If we forget what we did, we won't know who we are. Reagan understood that a free nation cannot preserve principles its people no longer understand. Every generation must learn why America's freedoms matter, understand the sacrifices that secured them, and accept the responsibilities that come with self-government. Liberty cannot be simply inherited. It must be intentionally passed from one generation to the next. Because when we fail to teach the meaning of freedom, we eventually lose the will to preserve it. So, are we preparing the next generation merely to inherit liberty, or teaching them why it is worth preserving?
5: Josh Booth back with Bill Bullington. And hey, Bill, I seem to hear a lot about taxes when it comes to investing.
6: Well, a lot of people pay an awful lot of attention to taxes, and oftentimes it hurts their investment performance. 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
6: Balance is key. 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
5: And there's really no one-size-fits-all plan.
6: No, I've never seen two people that were identical when it came to their investment profile. It just hasn't happened yet.
5: So what should people do?
6: Give me a call or go to my website, bullingtoncapital.com. Either way, the phone number is 330-664-0700. 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
9: Mark, they've actually announced plans to start home deliveries, which is quite a major shift for them, potentially showing them that's a way that they might be trying to kind of revive those sales. Analysts don't expect that to move the needle too much. They're also citing a lack of time frame for that, so a lack of detail. And essentially saying, analysts are saying that overall there's little reason to be more constructive on the stock. So okay. As I say, shares down as much as 10%.
10: So AB Foods and Primark. Let's go to Porsche, lifting its margin forecast. Are shares speeding away?
9: They are slightly. They're in first gear, maybe you could say. They've risen about 2.5% this morning. As you say, they raised their, so it's a full year automotive net cash flow margin. So they now see that gains of as much as about 7.5%. They previously saw 5%, so quite a rise. That is after they sold their stake in the venture that owns the Bugatti supercar brand. They held a 45% stake since 2021. They've sold that. They said that will generate about €1 billion. And this is all part of them trying to become more lean in what is an increasingly competitive car environment.
11: Okay, and next to the Finnish energy company Fortum, powering ahead.
9: It is. It has had quite a slew of upgrades from quite a number of brokers. This is after a deal with Google. So they signed a 22-year power purchase agreement with Google that will cover up to 50% of capacity at one of their nuclear plants. So as I say, a slew of upgrades. For example, BNP Paribas raising it to an outperform. Analysts are saying that this deal is a bit of a blueprint for future data center agreements. So could be keeping more plants alive for longer in across Europe, showing the demand there for that. And they're now accepting kind of higher valuation multiples for the company than before. So shares benefiting from that, up about 4.5%.
10: Okay, good stuff. Thank you so much, Louise, for being with us. That is Louise Moon, Bloomberg's breaking news editor, bringing us the latest stock movers this morning. You can listen and subscribe to our stock movers reports, 5-minute audio reports on the biggest winners and losers in the stock market. 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
11: Ah, Caroline. This is it now.
10: I know.
11: So today is going to be not quite my last day on radio, but I'm making some changes from Monday. I'm going to be joining the team on Bloomberg Television for Bloomberg Daybreak Europe from 6 in London and 7 here in Brussels. Staying in Brussels, still will be on radio, just not as much as I have been previously, but it's a bit of a change for all of us. We're all getting used to it.
10: Yeah, absolutely. We're going to have to slightly change the way that we work together, our collaboration. But of course, you've been, you know, fully on radio for what, 4 years, is it now?
11: Four and a half years.
10: I wanted to say thank you and just kind of mark this moment. And I am going to have to catch up on your TV program because it's on obviously at the same time as radio, but you're going to have a lot of fun. You're going to have great guests. And so I wanted to sort of tell our radio audience that that's where to find you. That's going to be your new home from Monday. But yeah, it's so great to work with you. So you'll be
11: too,
10: on radio.
11: I will miss all of the team terribly, Chris, Tiwa, James and Andrew as well, who put up with us every morning as Caroline and I grumble our way through the morning. Me more than Caroline, it has to be said, is definitely the more positive of the two of us. But plenty of changes afoot, but we'll still be teaming up on radio, checking in with each other, and I'm sure plenty of European stories that we'll be also talking about on the air on the programme as well.
10: Yeah, absolutely. I mean, I've been thinking about the stories here in the UK today. So the fact that Jamie Dimon met up with Andy Burnham, so the JP Morgan CEO, you know, is tax. There's not been such a frenzy about tax increases ahead of the UK budget on the 28th of October, but there certainly do seem to be some rumbling, some worries around windfall taxes on bank profits, for example. Just one of the stories that we've been thinking about here in the UK. Okay, that's it for us this morning from London and Brussels from the Bloomberg Daybreak Europe team with me, Caroline Hepken, Stephen Carroll. But for our London audience coming up next, it's Bloomberg Brief with Vonnie Quinn. And for our listeners in the US and elsewhere, Bloomberg Daybreak starts right now looking at US stock futures. They're up a tenth on the S&P 500 E-mini futures. 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
14: Offer to Americans if Republicans win the midterms.
15: History in Rhode Island. The governor is beaten in a primary.
14: Iran says it's ready for a more intense war with the United States.
15: And Apple folds out its biggest iPhone revamp in John Ternus's CEO debut.
16: Pilots of the Amazon plane that careened off a Miami runway warned it was coming in too fast. Plus security preparations ahead of 9/11 observances. I'm Michael Barr. More ahead.
17: I'm John Stashower in sports. The Seahawks open the season beating the Patriots. A win for the Yankees. A wild win for the Mets.
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14: Good morning, I'm Nathan Hager.
15: And I'm Karen Moscow in U.S. Stock Index Futures. They are mixed this morning. S&P Futures up a tenth of a percent, up 8 points. Dow Futures up 0.2%, or 104 points. And NASDAQ Futures are down a tenth of a percent, or 38 points. The 10-year Treasury yield is at 4.85%. The yield on the 2-year, 4.43%. And NYMEX crude oil at $97.38 a barrel. Brent is above $102. Nathan.
14: Karen, we begin this morning in Dallas, Texas, where Republicans have kicked off their two-night midterm convention with a keynote speech from President Trump.
18: On November 3rd, the great American majority is going to stand up and continue to make America great again.
14: Over more than 100 minutes, the president urged voters to pretend he's on the ballot in November, and he made a promise if they put Republicans back in the majority.
18: So if the Republicans win, you win with us and you get $5,000. It will be called the Trump dividend.
14: The president didn't offer any details, and Republicans have already rejected his calls to pay dividends from tariff revenue. Bloomberg Markets Live executive editor Mark Cudmore reports the markets are already looking past the idea.
19: It's a handout of about $1.2 trillion into a U.S. economy where growth is absolutely fine and is arguably running hot already. We've already seen pro-cyclical fiscal policies. The only concern in the U.S. is that they don't have kind of the understanding of fiscal tightening. So adding another $1.2 trillion debt to the burden does not really seem to be addressing the right issue.
14: It's Bloomberg MLive's Mark Cudmore. President Trump also floated his making his tax cuts permanent and eliminating credit card swipe fees in his speech. Following the more than an hour and a half address, the Democratic National Committee put out a statement saying, quote, the biggest liability in American politics right now is Donald Trump, and he just proved it.
15: Well, Nathan, convention goers also heard from Treasury Secretary Scott Bessent last night, and he touted President Trump's economic policies in his speech.
20: The president's plan was never just a tax cut, never just a tax cut. His economic program is bolstered by trade deals and deregulation. And tonight, a new industrial supercycle is moving from investment into production.
15: Treasury Secretary Scott Bessent says everything from GDP to factory payrolls is firing up in President Trump's economy.
14: And Karen, the Republican convention also included a surprise appearance from a Democrat.
21: Yes, I'm Senator John Fetterman, Pennsylvania. Yes, I'm a Democrat. Why am I here talking to you today? Because, well, I'm a common sense Democrat. I'm always going to stand with America. I'm always going to reject the extremes and socialism and that anti-American way of life.
14: Senator John Fetterman addressed the crowd in a pre-recorded video introducing fellow Pennsylvania Senator Republican Dave McCormick. The decision's raising speculation Fetterman might switch parties, but he released a statement after the speech saying he is a lifelong Democrat and he only meant to introduce a great friend and American.
15: Well, Nathan, it was primary day in Rhode Island yesterday. Helena Foulkes defeated Rhode Island Governor Dan McKee in the state's Democratic primary, 62-38. In her victory speech, Foulkes called for unity, saying there's a lot of work to do.
22: We may have won the Democratic primary for governor, but let me be clear about what happens next. You will have a governor for everyone.
15: Helena Foulkes is a former senior executive at CVS and the retailer Hudson's Bay. McKee's defeat marks the first time in more than 30 years that a sitting Rhode Island governor has been beaten in a primary. He's the first governor in the U.S. in any U.S. state to lose a party primary since 2018.
14: And as to who Helena Foulkes will face in November, Karen, the Rhode Island Republican race for governor is still too close to call. With 98% of votes counted, Aaron Guckian, an aide to former Governor Don Carcieri, has 50.6% of the vote. Elaine Paulino, former model and actress, has 49.4%. That's more than 1 point margin, but that's just under 300 votes separating these two candidates.
0: Nathan, while the GOP convention continues in Dallas, so does the war with Iran. A senior Iranian official says his country is ready for a more intense war and has no intention of backing down against America's naval blockade and attacks on its oil tankers. We get the latest from Bloomberg's Paul Wallace in Dubai.
1: Both sides have shown signs they don't want, if they can avoid it, to return to the all-out war that we saw in March and early April. The Americans have made that pretty clear. Trump does not want energy prices going up anymore from here. He wants them going down a lot. And the Iranians, too, given how much they've been damaged by the war, they don't want a return to sort of total warfare, let's say.
0: And at the same time, Bloomberg's Paul Wallace reports Iran's leaders see the war as an existential threat that leaves them little choice but to keep fighting. President Trump is predicting the war will end immediately after the election because Iran won't be able to hold out any longer. But the Wall Street Journal reports Vice President J.D. Vance and Secretary of State Marco Rubio have raised the prospect that the war could last into the end of President Trump's term in 2029.
2: Let's turn to some company news now, Karen. Some big news from Apple. New CEO John Ternus has launched the company's first foldable smartphone, a bet that a major iPhone redesign can help energize growth. The iPhone Duo opens into a 7.6-inch display. It is the largest screen ever offered on one of these devices. Prices start at $1,999 in the U.S. They rise to $3,199 for a version with 2 terabytes of storage. Mandeep Singh is global head of tech research at Bloomberg Intelligence.
23: When you're talking about a $2,000 price point, I think it's going to be hard for a lot of people to upgrade. Look, I can see why they had to price it at $2,000 because all of their component prices are going up.
2: That's Mandeep Singh of Bloomberg Intelligence. The iPhone Duo will be available next month in more than 70 countries and regions.
0: Let's turn now to the economy, Nathan, where we will get the first of 2 key inflation readings. This morning, it's the producer price index for the month of August, and Bloomberg's Michael McKee has a preview.
24: The spike in energy prices as the Iran war resumed in August will be reflected in the PPI, sending the annual headline rate back over 5%. This month, however, the focus will be on the cost of managing securities on Wall Street. Portfolio management is an imputed measure as opposed to actually collecting prices. Concerned about its accuracy, the government is changing the way it's measured, along with several other imputed sectors. Economists think that will lower the overall rate of PPI inflation, particularly in the core, and that could have big implications for the Fed. Many of the reform measurements are inputs into the central bank's target PCE rate. If they do push down PCE significantly, the Fed might have a reason to keep rates on hold next week. Michael McKee, Bloomberg Radio.
2: All right, Mike, thank you. Before that decision next week, the European Central Bank has a decision this morning, and investors are expecting a rate hike. Let's get the latest live with Bloomberg's Ewan Potts. Good morning, Ewan.
25: Nathan and Karen, a rate rise on the cards for the 21 nations which share the European single currency. All but one analyst in Bloomberg's poll is forecasting a 25 basis point hike by the European Central Bank today. That will take the deposit rate to 2.5%. It's set to be the ECB's second rate increase since the Iran war as higher energy prices drive inflation, CPI now topping 3%. The key question is what happens next? Markets see 2 or more additional hikes, while economists, not for the first time, well, they're not so sure. In London, I'm Ewan Potts, Bloomberg Radio.
0: All right, Ewan, thank you. 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And for that, we're joined by Bloomberg's Michael Barr. Michael, good morning.
26: Good morning, Karen. Authorities in New York City announced security plans for tomorrow's 25th observance commemorating the 9/11 terror attacks and the start of Rosh Hashanah. According to the NYPD, they will have a strong presence across Lower Manhattan and at Jewish institutions throughout all 5 boroughs. Mayor Zoran Mamdani said while there are no specific or credible threats against New York City at this time, they are taking additional precautions.
3: The NYPD and Secret Service will be implementing heightened security measures. Fencing will be installed to surround the memorial site and other locations in Lower Manhattan. There will be security screening for anyone invited to the memorial. And please remember that this event is not open to the general public.
26: Meanwhile, NYPD Commissioner Jessica Tisch says even as shootings and murders have fallen to historic lows in the city, hate crimes are moving in the wrong direction through the first 8 months of this year. We're learning more about the accident in Miami when an Amazon cargo plane shot past the end of the runway during landing and smashed into vehicles on an airport road. The NTSB revealing the cockpit voice recorder capturing the pilots cautioning they were too fast. Investigators say a critical braking system was not deployed and the pilots appeared to try to abort the landing, but it was too late. All five people who were in the van were killed in the crash. Meanwhile, the first known lawsuit has been filed in connection with the crash. Attorney Mike Morgan represents the family of one of those killed.
4: Complaints were made by a safety consultant that came in and said that the attention to safety at this Air 21 air carrier is really just lip service.
26: The van was carrying workers at a plane cleaning company. A brush fire sent smoke rising over the 405 freeway in Los Angeles. It forced the nearby Getty Center to close. According to the L.A. Fire Department, the fire grew to an estimated 25 acres. Global news 24 hours a day and whenever you want it with Bloomberg News Now. I'm Michael Barr and this is Bloomberg, Karen.
0: All right, Michael Barr, thank you. Now for the Bloomberg Sports Update. Here's John Stashower. John, good morning.
5: Good morning, Karen. The NFL season began with the same two teams that ended the previous one in Seattle. The Seahawks hoisted their championship banner and then lost their Super Bowl winning quarterback on the fifth play. Sam Darnold hurt his hip and Seattle failed to score off the Patriots in the first half. Didn't get a touchdown until the fourth quarter, but they took a three-point lead in the final minute. New England was deep in Seattle territory.
6: Shotgun snap to May. Moved out of the pocket. Throws a pass. End zone. Intercepted in the end zone. Was he in bounds? Intercepted by Job. Seattle has picked off May. They've done it again.
5: Westwood won the call. That was Drake May's third interception of the fourth quarter, and it came when the Pats were in field goal range to tie the game. Seattle won 13-10. Darnold's hip injury not believed to be too serious. Another game tonight, it's the Rams and 49ers in Melbourne, Australia. Giants open up Sunday night at MetLife with Dallas. John Harbaugh says Malik Nabers good to go, back from the ACL. Nabers a full participant in practice. At Stadium, Yankees beat Colorado 6-1. Solo home runs by Luis Garcia and Cody Bellinger, sandwiched around a grand slam by rookie George Lombard. Tampa Bay keeps winning 7-2 in Atlanta State. Four games ahead. Red Sox lost again to the lowly Angels 6-4. Mets in Miami, a crazy game. Twice the Mets scored six times in an inning, but they blew an 8-0 lead and then nearly blew a six-run lead in the eighth inning despite giving up 20 hits to the Marlins. The Mets held on to win 15-14. Alex Zverev began his U.S. Open with 2 5-set wins. He has since won 3 matches in straight sets. The top seed is into tomorrow's men's semifinals. The women's semis are tonight. John Stashower, Bloomberg Sports. Karen, Nathan.
0: All right, John, thank you. S&P futures up 0.1% this morning. The 10-year Treasury yield 4.85%, and Brent is at $102.07 a barrel.
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2: Good morning, I'm Nathan Hagerin. The first night of a rare midterm Republican National Convention is in the books, and President Trump is using it to make an offer to voters if they defy the odds and put the GOP back in the majority.
18: I will issue a dividend to every adult citizen in the United States of America for $5,000.
2: That was President Trump in the keynote address from Dallas last night. This morning, we're joined by Bloomberg political breaking news editor Alexander Pearson. So, Alex, maybe President Trump was looking to make a splash with this $5,000 offer. Does it look like he did it this morning? Good morning.
7: And one of our
8: Good morning, Nathan. He certainly made a splash in terms of raising eyebrows. It's quite the offer to make, given that when you total the amount, it would be more than $1 trillion that the government would be paying out to U.S. adults in this event that the Republicans win the midterms. So it raised a lot of eyebrows. As to whether it'll change opinions, that remains to be seen. certainly the reaction so far has been muted or even cautious. So Republican Senator Ted Cruz came out after the speech and said, you know, that kind of policy would have to first be assessed in terms of its impact on the U.S. fiscal position. Also, they'd have to look at how it would even be implemented as a direct payment or tax breaks. And the market itself reacted in a way that suggested they don't think it's going to happen. Investors don't think it's going to happen. Yields didn't really move much. And, you know, given the scale of the proposal, you would have expected to move there had they thought there was any realistic prospect of it being implemented.
2: I also heard some other ideas like making tax cuts permanent, eliminating credit card swipe fees. What to make of those promises as well?
8: Yeah, I mean, that's certainly, would be popular moves for certain voters. But as to whether those could pass, that also remains to be seen. And President Trump has found it very, very difficult to get a lot of his policies passed, even with this current Republican-controlled Congress. And some of those policies are not very popular with certain lawmakers. So certainly won't be able to get that passed before the midterms. And even after the midterms, should the Republicans control Congress, it would still be quite difficult to get a lot of these marquee policies that he's promoting to get passed.
2: But for the president to make offers like this, what does it say about the stakes that he sees and Republicans in general see about their chances for maintaining control of the House in November?
8: It certainly suggests that President Trump and his electoral team, the Republicans in general, are very nervous heading into November, and there are good reasons for that. The polling is not great for President Trump. His handling of the Iran war and the associated energy price increases seen quite negatively by many voters, and also on the issue overall of affordability, there's a lot of blame seen being given to the White House for that. And Republicans and President Trump, are acutely aware of that. And so that very much seems to be, feeding the reasoning as to why they would announce this now, 2 months ahead of these races in November.
2: I appreciate this, Alex, as we wait night two of the GOP convention in Dallas. Alexander Pearson with us this morning, political breaking news editor for Bloomberg News. Karen.
0: Nathan, repeating some of our top stories this morning. Brent climbing to $102 a barrel as Iran vowed it was prepared for a more intense war. A senior official from the Islamic Republic saying Iran has no intention of backing down in the face of an American naval blockade and will escalate its strikes if the U.S. continues attacking its territory. Helena Foulkes defeating Rhode Island Governor Dan McKee in that state's Democratic primary. That makes McKee the first governor in any U.S. state to lose a party primary since 2018. And Apple unveiling its first foldable iPhone. The iPhone Duo comes with a price tag that starts at just under $2,000. We have more on those stories coming up on Bloomberg Daybreak.
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0: And I'm Karen Moscow. This update brought to you by Oppenheimer. Oppenheimer focuses the power of their thinking on you, creating customized plans to help achieve your goals. Put the power of Oppenheimer thinking into your investing, wealth management, capital markets, investment banking. Futures, they're mixed this morning. Still, risk appetite remains firmly in check ahead of big tests, including tech earnings and an interest rate decision in Europe. We also get the producer price index. That's out at 8:30 Wall Street time. And earnings from Oracle will be after the close. We check the markets all day long here on Bloomberg. S&P futures up 0.1% or 9 points. Dow futures up 0.2% or 100 points. And NASDAQ futures are lower, down 0.1% or 33 points. 10-year Treasury yield at 4.85%. The yield on the 2-year, 4.44%. NYMEX crude oil is up 1.2% at $97.20 a barrel. Brent at $102.07. COMEX gold is down 0.5% or $24.30 at $4,436 an ounce. Bloomberg dollar spot index, little change. The euro, 1.1638 against the dollar. British pound, 1.3553. The yen, 153.69. And Bitcoin's down 0.2% at $78,100. That is a Bloomberg Business Flash. Now here's Michael Barr with more on what's going on around the world. Michael.
26: Karen, President Donald Trump has pledged $5,000 to every American if Republicans hold on to Congress in the midterms. He also slammed Democrats as extremists during night one of the Republican midterm convention in Dallas. A senior Iranian official says Tehran is ready for a more intense war and will escalate counterstrikes if the U.S. continues attacking its territory and infrastructure. The U.S. and Iran have been engaged in a war for 7 months with recent tit-for-tat attacks. In Rhode Island's primary, Helena Foulkes has defeated Rhode Island Governor Dan McKee in the state's Democratic primary, ending his bid for a second full term. Foulkes beat McKee 62% to 38%. In the opener to the regular NFL season, the Seahawks beat the Patriots 13-10 last night at the U.S. Open. Goff is in the semifinals. She will play Alina Rybakina. For the men, Alexander Zverev advanced to the finals, semifinals. He will face Karen Khachanov. In baseball, the Mets beat the Marlins 15-14. The Nationals and Red Sox lost. Orioles won. Global news 24 hours a day and whenever you want it with Bloomberg News Now. I'm Michael Barr, and this is Bloomberg.
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2: 524 on Wall Street. I'm Nathan Hager with Karen Moscow. Checking the front pages live this morning with Bloomberg's Alexis Christophorus. Starting us off with a Wall Street Journal report on a real first world problem for newly minted AI millionaires. Yes. Good morning, Alexis.
29: Good morning. So we know there have been these recent stock sales at AI startups OpenAI and Anthropic, and they have made hundreds of employees at those companies instant millionaires. So what are they buying? Not private jets or luxury yachts. No, no, they are splurging on computer hardware. Experts say people working for AI companies are just too busy and unfocused on those traditional markers of wealth, and many have not yet fully embraced the fruits of their labor. They are buying homes, though, many of them in cash. About 30% of home purchases in the San Fran metro area were all cash from April to June. A former OpenAI employee who sold his share says his biggest ticket purchase was a new electric vehicle. But most of his friends said, you know what they bought? An espresso machine.
2: Oh, okay.
29: With their millions of dollars. Yeah.
2: It's a All pricey right. machine. Wow.
0: It is indeed. All right. From the New York Times, we're looking at an overhaul for the census. What's being talked about here?
29: Yeah. So the Trump administration yesterday proposed to no longer count immigrants without green cards in the 2030 census or ask about race and ethnicity. So this is part of an overhaul that would redefine who counts as a U.S. resident in the eyes of the federal government. It will likely face legal challenges. But the changes would not only remove undocumented immigrants from the official population count, but also immigrants who are in the U.S. legally and have yet to secure green cards or citizenship. So as a result, areas with more immigrants, which tend to vote Democratic, could lose representation in Congress and federal funding.
2: Yeah, absolutely. It's a major issue when it comes to federal funding, how the census plays out. Business Insider's got an interesting story, Alexis. The side hustle economy getting more middle class.
29: That's right. So the second job is no longer just a survival tactic for the lowest earners. It's increasingly showing up for college-educated, middle-income Americans and the women of the workforce who seem to be seeking out an extra buffer of stability and income. This is an analysis from the Richmond Federal Reserve. They found that before the pandemic, the share of multiple job holders across income groups was similar. Low, middle, and high earners worked multiple jobs in roughly equal proportion. But recently, that has changed. More middle-class folks now looking for those other streams of income. Taken together, the data indicates more educated and traditionally more affluent Americans feel the urge to bring in multiple income streams. So side hustles are increasingly prevalent across the economy.
0: Ah, all right. Interesting. Alexis, thank you for checking the front pages for us this morning. That is Bloomberg's Alexis Christophorus. Up next, we have President Trump's offer of a $5,000 payout if Republicans win in November, plus Apple's new foldable iPhone. All that's coming up in our 5:30 news on a day when futures are mixed. S&P futures, they're up 0.1% this morning, up 7.5 points. Now we have a look at today's Bloomberg weather forecast.
1: Showers and thunderstorms may cause some delays this afternoon from Orlando and Tampa down to Miami. Temperatures will get up into the lower 90s. Late day showers and thunderstorms possible in Dallas. Few delays possible, high near 100. Showers and thunderstorms may cause some delays around St. Louis today. Highs will get up into the upper 70s. Late day shower and thunderstorm for Washington, high near 90. I'm Scott Kaplan, Bloomberg Radio.
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2: We're coming up to 5:30 on Wall Street. Good morning. I'm Nathan Hager.
0: And I'm Karen Moscow. We are just about 4 hours away from the open of U.S. trading. Let's get you up to date on the news you need to know at this hour. Republicans have kicked off a two-day midterm convention in Dallas, Texas, with a keynote address from President Trump. The president used the more than 100-minute speech to urge voters to pretend he's on the ballot when they vote for congressional candidates this November. And he promised $5,000 payments to every American if they put Republicans back in the majority.
3: The only condition on the payment of this dividend that we're going to be making, so it's $5,000 to every adult. The only caveat I have is that the dividend that we're making must be spent in the United States of America.
0: President Trump did not give details on how the payments would work, and Bloomberg Markets Live executive editor Mark Cudmore reports markets are already looking past it.
4: If they persist in this, it's very bad for treasuries. It's not likely, it just is not sensible policy at all. It does, though, still put an extra burden on treasuries because it does kind of point to the fact that this administration is not serious about getting the deficit in order. And it is the fiscal deficit that is long-term putting the pressure on treasuries and will keep seeing yields go much higher over the next year.
0: And Bloomberg MLive's Mark Cudmore reports the idea would cost at least $1 trillion. Republican Senator Ted Cruz says he expects lawmakers to discuss the deficit impact, and it could be structured as a tax refund with a work requirement.
2: Well, ahead of President Trump's speech, Karen, Treasury Secretary Scott Bessent addressed the convention crowd. He said the president's economic policies are already reaching the people they were designed to serve.
5: He signed the largest tax cuts in history, rebalanced trade in favor of our working families, reclaimed our position as the world's energy superpower, and where his predecessors created debt and dependency, this president is creating assets and expanding ownerships through Trump accounts.
2: And Secretary Bessent said the president's trade deals and deregulation have led to an industrial supercycle that's moving from investment into production.
0: Nathan, the GOP convention also included a surprise appearance from a Democrat. Pennsylvania Senator John Fetterman introduced his fellow Pennsylvanian Republican, Senator Dave McCormick, in a pre-recorded video.
6: Dave McCormick is the kind of senator that gets the job done, and he's going to fight for Pennsylvania. I'm proud to count him as my friend.
0: Senator Fetterman has grown more isolated from Democrats with his staunch supports of Israel's war in Gaza and criticism of Democratic socialists. But in a statement, he called himself a lifelong Democrat and says he has no intention of switching parties.
2: In Rhode Island, Karen, Helena Folks has defeated Governor Dan McKee in the state's Democratic primary. In her victory speech, Folks called for unity, saying there's lots of work to do.
7: There is so much work to be done, and we need to do this together and for everyone. Not a governor for one party, not a governor for one neighborhood, one industry, or one zip code.
2: Helena Folks is a former senior executive at CVS and the retailer Hudson's Bay. She'll face the winner of the Republican primary, which this morning is too close to call. With 98% of votes counted, former aide to Governor Don Carcieri, Aaron Guckian, has 50.6% of the vote. Former model and actress Elaine Polino has 49.4%. Just under 300 votes separate the candidates.
0: Well, Nathan, as the midterm elections get closer, the war with Iran continues to simmer in the Middle East. A senior Iranian official says Tehran is prepared for a more intense war and will escalate counterstrikes if the U.S. continues its attacks. We get the latest from Bloomberg's Onur Ant in Dubai.
8: Neither the U.S. nor Iran are showing signs of backing down from their demands. What we are seeing now right now is the main flashpoint still remains the Strait of Hormuz. We have seen attacks on shipping around the strait over the past week, and we've also seen Iranians as recently as overnight saying that they will intensify strikes on maritime shipping should the U.S. continue to attack Iran's territory and infrastructure.
0: Bloomberg's owner and reporting from Dubai. President Trump is predicting the war will end right after the election because Iran can't hold out much longer. But the Wall Street Journal reports Vice President J.D. Vance and Secretary of State Marco Rubio have raised the prospect of the conflict dragging into the rest of President Trump's term.
2: Let's turn to company news now, Karen. Apple has unveiled its first foldable iPhone. The iPhone Duo starts at $1,999 with 256 gigabytes of built-in storage. This is the largest design change to Apple's flagship product in its history, and Bloomberg's Ed Ludlow was at the unveil in Cupertino.
9: There will be a billion smartphones shipped this year, all kinds of smartphones. There will be maybe 22 to 23 million foldables, and that's a small nascent market. But it's a market or category or segment that will grow, forecasters believe, because Apple's now a part in it. They might not have been first, but they're going to give momentum to that category.
2: And Bloomberg's Ed Ludlow says the device will be available for pre-orders on October 16th in more than 70 countries and regions ahead of its release a week later, October 23rd.
0: Nathan, the Justice Department is probing NVIDIA. It's looking into whether the company structured its $20 billion licensing agreement with AI chip startup Grok to avoid antitrust review. Sources say regulators are examining a deal announced in December in which NVIDIA obtained rights to Grok's technology. The DOJ could seek civil penalties if it concludes that NVIDIA should have sought antitrust approval for the deal.
2: And Karen, one of Elon Musk's companies is in the spotlight this morning. The Boring Company has secured $3 billion in fresh funding backed by the United Arab Emirates and affiliated investment entities. It now values the startup at $23 billion. It's an important move for Boring, which has made little progress over the past decade, realizing Elon Musk's visions of a futuristic ultra-fast underground hyperloop.
0: Well, Nathan, we turned now to the world of sports and entertainment. Here, the spotlight continues to shine on a Knicks star who helped lead his team to their first championship in more than 50 years. Bloomberg's Alexis Christophorus joins us live from New York.
10: Digs in, shot up, and good! Brunson, big bucket, 37 seconds to go.
29: The King of New York is trying his hand at late-night comedy. Fresh off his thrilling run to the NBA championships, Jalen Brunson will host the 52-season opener of Saturday Night Live on September 26th. Brunson will become the first Knick to ever host the iconic comedy show, but he's not the first NBA player to step into that role. When he takes the stage at Studio 8H at 30 Rock this month, Brunson will be just the fifth NBA player to host after Bill Russell, Michael Jordan, LeBron James, and Charles Barkley. Could it be the start of a new career? In an interview with the New York Post last month, Brunson said coaching or working in media are two career options after he's done playing, but Brunson's got a lot of playing left to do. In New York, Alexis Christophorus, Bloomberg Radio.
2: All right, Alexis, thanks. 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
24: Ronald Reagan understood that preserving liberty required more than defending it. It had to be taught. In his 1989 farewell address, Reagan warned America about the danger of losing its national memory. If we forget what we did, we won't know who we are. Reagan understood that a free nation cannot preserve principles its people no longer understand. Every generation must learn why America's freedoms matter, understand the sacrifices that secured them, and accept the responsibilities that come with self-government. Liberty cannot be simply inherited. It must be intentionally passed from one generation to the next. Because when we fail to teach the meaning of freedom, we eventually lose the will to preserve it. So, are we preparing the next generation merely to inherit liberty, or teaching them why it is worth preserving?
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0: And I'm Karen Moscow. S&P futures, they are now little change this morning. Risk appetite remains firmly in check ahead of big tests, including tech earnings and an interest rate decision in Europe. We also get the producer price index at 8:30 Wall Street time. S&P futures, again, little change. Dow futures up a tenth of a percent, up 66 points. NASDAQ futures down a quarter percent, or 78 points. 10-year Treasury down 5/32, yield 4.86%. The yield on the 2-year, 4.44%. And NYMEX crude oil up 1.7% at $97.69 a barrel. Brent at $102.60. That is a Bloomberg Business Flash. Nathan.
2: All right, Karen, thank you. It's coming up on 5:41 on Wall Street. We want to turn to another big story we are watching this morning, and that would be Apple and the long-awaited unveil of its first foldable smartphone.
20: iPhone Duo brings an entirely new design while preserving everything you love and expect from iPhone.
2: That was Apple's new CEO, John Ternus, taking the wraps off the pricey redesign at a wide-ranging surprise and shine product launch in Cupertino, California. For more, we're joined by a familiar name in tech investment, Dan Ives, partner at Yorkville Ives. Great, as always, to speak with you, Dan. So is this a return to the innovative Apple we've come to expect? Good morning.
21: Yeah, great to be here. Look, I think in the last 10 years, this is really the first true mass form factor change since AirPods. Going back to 2016, when you look at the foldable, and I think it's important because as Ternus takes the baton from Cook, it's not just about innovation, but it's about Apple in the AI era. What are going to be AI-enabled devices? This is the first step.
2: How do you think it compares to what's already on offer from Samsung and some of the other competitors that have had foldable phones on the market, particularly in Asia, for years?
21: Yeah, and foldable, you know, as I've seen it firsthand in Asia, it's very mixed, right? If you look what Samsung's done, I think Apple's learned from a lot of those mistakes. If you look at the design here, really no true crease in the middle. And I think it's also something Apple has something Samsung doesn't. I mean, the install base, 1.5 billion iPhones, 2.5 billion iOS devices with a basically 99% plus sort of retainment. So I think that is the unique situation that Apple's in. It's about monetizing that install base. And I think they hit a home run in terms of the design. Now it's about monetizing it.
2: Do you see Apple monetizing it, particularly with existing iPhone customers who, you know, gotten used to the one panel iPhone and, you know, have probably gotten used to a much smaller price point with this iPhone Duo starting at just shy of $2,000 for the base model?
21: Yeah, this is going to really be focused on, you know, those that are going for higher end Pro, Pro Max. At first, you know, if you go back over the last few months in Asia and supply chain, you know, maybe call it, this is going to be tepid, call it 10 million type units. I think it's going to be much higher. I mean, you could get as much as, when it's all said and done, 15, 20% of Pro, Pro Max users converting to this. Given the price points, that would be very, very significant. And I think it's important when you take a step back to what Apple and Ternus are trying to do, because this is about innovating with an install base that's unparalleled in AI era. And that's really what this is the start of.
2: So do you see that happening right away? 15 to 20% of Pro and Pro Max users switching to the Duo, or does it happen over time?
21: I think it happens over time. You call it the next 18 months because many, they're going to see it in the stores. They'll test it. They'll see others that buy. I mean, I get typical. If you go back to AirPods, you know, initially when AirPods came out, the view is 10 million, maybe 15 million units, best case. That first year, I think it was 95 million units. So that's the ability that Apple has that's unparalleled. If you come out with the right product at potentially mass sort of demand, they have the capability to do something that no other consumer products company in the world can do.
2: So this is a big product launch for John Ternus, the new CEO, not just the Duo, but other iPhone models, AirPods, Apple Watches. How do you rate Ternus's performance in his first CEO debut in Cupertino?
21: Blake Shelton-like performance. I'd say, you know, in terms of coming out of the gate, good, because for Nathan here, you're filling shoes, Hall of Fame, CEO, you know, one of the best that's ever done it globally in terms of Cook. And I think Turner's also set the tone around innovation. And this is really going to be the key for him. He's not going to be Cook, 10% politician, 90% CEO. It's about innovation in an AI

0: starting to take on more and more debt, still small, to build out the AI revolution. And I think it just comes down to they're gonna have to prove it quarter by quarter. But look at earnings season from NVIDIA to just when you think about what we saw from tech over the last few months, further validating the AI revolution. The bears continue to watch this, from their hibernation caves.
1: Always appreciate you coming on, Dan. Thanks so much for being here this morning after the surprise and shine event for Apple and ahead of those earnings from Oracle. It's Dan Ives, partner at Yorkville Ives, with us this morning. And just checking those stocks in the pre-market, Karen, Apple is up just about 1%, while Oracle ahead of the earnings is down just a bit, about 0.5%.
2: Well, now we want to take a look at some of the most read stories on the Bloomberg Terminal, which you can find by going to READ Go. And Nathan, we have an article this morning about outdoor dining areas, or streeteries, as they're known. And, you remember
1: so
2: these.
1: Many new words.
2: You need a whole new dictionary. Well,
1: right.
2: These were once a lifeline for restaurants during the COVID-19 pandemic, which
1: I'm sure
2: you remembered. Yeah, but they started to disappear as new rules escalate their cost. Now, as food establishments are staring down this brutal economic landscape, some cities are trying to tweak their rules to bring them back. For example, in New York City, a newly signed bill is geared at bringing back many of the thousands of outdoor dining spots that have disappeared. There were 12,000 participants at the peak and about 1,600 with permits today. So that's a big drop. A ballot initiative in November will also ask voters to approve simplifying the permitting process. This is also being done in London. Also, you might find these in Washington, D.C. coming back as well, Nathan. So keep your eyes out.
1: All right, I will. Well, while these outdoor restaurants might be coming back in places like London, the super rich in the U.K. are being lured away by Europe's new wealth hubs. This is actually the most read story on the terminal this hour, Karen, with Britain's super rich looking for more tax-friendly jurisdictions to call home. It seems they're increasingly spoiled for choice. Recent changes are eroding the UK's standing as a global wealth hub. And so now a growing number of competing cities are honing their pitches to high earners in the UK, offering better weather, lifestyles, and tax-friendly rules. The UK has a new four-year program offering 100% relief from UK taxes on overseas earnings. But the experts we talked to in this story say it'd be longer to compete with international rival regimes. So the arms race is on to try to lure in the super rich around the world from the UK, Karen.
2: Makes sense to me. You can find all those stories on READ Go. And repeating some of our top stories this morning, President Trump says he will send $5,000 to every adult in the U.S. if Republicans win the House and Senate in November. The announcement came during the president's keynote address on the first night of the GOP's two-day midterm convention.
1: Brent's passed $102 a barrel as Iran vows it's prepared for a more intense war. A senior official says Iran will escalate strikes if the U.S. continues attacking.
2: And Helena Foulkes defeating Rhode Island Governor Dan McKee in that state's Democratic primary. That makes McKee the first governor in any U.S. state to lose a party primary since 2018. We have more on those stories coming up on Bloomberg Daybreak.
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5: Of Jackson, Mississippi, over the city's contaminated water system. They claim officials deliberately allowed lead into the water, violating their rights to bodily integrity under the 14th Amendment's due process clause. But in a 10-5 decision, the Fifth Circuit Court of Appeals found the deprivation of clean water may have been grievous, but it did not infringe upon any deeply rooted constitutional right. For more, Bloomberg's June Grosso speaks to environmental lawyer Jennifer Novak.
6: Jennifer, tell us about the underlying dispute here.
7: In the Sterling case, the city of Jackson, Mississippi, was providing drinking water to its citizens, and by 2013 knew they had a real problem with the quality of water. And the combination of aging infrastructure using lead pipes, along with a high acidity level from where they were taking the water, meant that instead of just passing through the pipes, the water was picking up lead along the way. And by the time 2013 rolled around, the city was well aware that the levels of lead were at least two times too high for public health and safety. And yet It didn't tell the public that there was a problem. It continued to serve them the same water. And when questioned about the water quality, the city lied, saying that the water was safe. So the citizens continued to drink it. And what ended up happening is once this was discovered, a number of citizens brought a lawsuit against city officials citing our federal civil rights laws. Their 14th Amendment right to life and liberty and property had been violated because of these two different actions by the city officials.
6: This was a decision by the full Fifth Circuit en banc. The court here looked to the history and tradition, and they say there's no historical tradition or Supreme Court precedent on this.
7: I mean, if we look at the literal text of the Constitution itself, obviously there is no right to clean water. But both the Fifth Amendment at the federal level and the 14th Amendment at the state level have been read to mean that we do have certain levels of bodily autonomy and integrity, and that a state cannot, for example, allow an officer to assault you. They can't force you to have a surgery if you don't want it. Most courts in the United States have not addressed this exact same situation, but we do have the Sixth Circuit, which heard all the Flint, Michigan cases, and the Sixth Circuit came out differently, saying, no, we think that the government did have a requirement to tell you the truth, and you have the right to at least discover the true facts before we shut you down. Here in the Fifth Circuit, what they really held on to is perhaps not unsurprising, given the Dobbs decision by the Supreme Court, which is a look at history. And if we don't see that in history courts were ruling a certain way, then we're not going to be the first court to do so. And saying, look, you have no right to government services. You don't even have a right to having the government give you services well. So you've been harmed. We recognize that. We feel bad for you. But that doesn't make it a constitutional right. And you need to pursue other remedies. That's really where the Fifth Circuit came out. And it does create a bit of an interesting situation. If you're a prisoner, you can't be forced to ingest something that you don't want to. And yet, if you're one of many people living in a city who presumably think you are drinking clean water and wouldn't drink it if you knew it was going to be harmful, perhaps you don't have that same right, even though it's the same constitution that we're talking about. So there is a bit of a contradiction as far as what the courts are finding, how they're applying those rights. And again, there's a tendency within the courts right now to say, we don't want to extend the Constitution to create new rights. We're going to interpret it more as a check on government power and just talk about what the government can't do to you.
5: 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S&P futures up 0.1%, Dow futures up 0.2%, NASDAQ futures down 0.2%. Up next, President Trump's cash offer at the Republicans' midterm convention.
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9: News this hour from Town Hall. I'm John Scott. President Trump capped Wednesday's opening night of the Republican midterm convention by slamming Democrats as extremists and staunchly defending the war in Iran. The president says he knows the sitting president's party usually gets battered in the midterms.
10: We've got to change that because we have something going that's so good. We can't let that string be broken. So I'm asking you to pretend that I'm on the ballot. I'm on the ballot. Just one more time.
9: President Trump in Dallas. Earlier, speaking with reporters at Joint Base Andrews, the president says it will take some time to see a drop in oil prices, which have spiked because of the Iran war.
10: Shortly, but right after the election, because they'd like to have it that way, but right after the election, oil prices are going to be tumbling downward. They're going to be tumbling down, and we'll get them down, I think, for gasoline, we'll get them below $2 a gallon.
11: But not until after the midterm.
10: I think it's going to take a little bit longer than the midterm.
9: Hawaii recovering from the latest hurricane. Lowell passed just west of the islands of Niihau and Kauai as a Category 2 hurricane, prompting the National Weather Service to issue the state's first ever tornado watch. Flash flooding widespread across Kauai with rainfall totals up to 21 inches. Apple's latest iPhones come with new features and a hefty price tag. If you're planning to splurge on a new iPhone, you'll want to take good care of it to make it last, or you can save your money and hold on to your current device and make it last longer. Batteries, the biggest factor in device longevity. Avoid exposing your phone to extreme temperatures, which can damage that battery. More on these stories from townhall.com. From Dallas, I'm John Scott.
12: The midterms are almost here, and Republicans could be in deep trouble. Polls show Democrats leading in key races. Tonight, Rob Finnerty on Newsmax reveals the growing threat from the DSA and the radical left. With less than 60 days to go, Finnerty says it's time for the GOP to hit the panic button. The House may go, and control of the Senate is up for grabs. Gas prices, mortgage rates, health care, and out-of-control national debt. Americans are angry, and the progressive left wants total control of Congress. Tallarico, El Sayed, AOC, Bernie Sanders. Finnerty reveals President Trump's secret plan to fight back and what you can do to help him. Don't miss Finnerty tonight at 8 p.m. Eastern on Newsmax. 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
9: Temporary legal protections for thousands of immigrants from El Salvador are in limbo.
13: The temporary protected status designation for about 200,000 immigrants from El Salvador expires today. They have lived in the U.S. since 2001 under TPS, which allows people already in the country to remain with work permits for renewable periods of up to 18 months. If the Trump administration takes no action, TPS will automatically be extended for this group for 6 months. The Department of Homeland Security says that it will announce a decision on El Salvador at the appropriate time, and that protections would remain in place until then. I'm Lisa Dwyer.
9: Helena Foulkes defeating Rhode Island Governor Dan McKee in the state's Democratic primary Wednesday, making him the first governor in any U.S. state to lose a primary party election since 2018. Incoming governors rarely lose those elections. News at townhall.com. A key Democratic New York Senate race is set with results in from both parties.
14: Republican John Sununu, celebrating his primary win Tuesday night, will face Democrat Chris Pappas in the race to represent New Hampshire in the U.S. Senate. Democrats need to hold the seat to have a chance of flipping control of the chamber in November. In 2008, Sununu was ousted from the Senate by Democrat Jean Shaheen. She's now retiring. He's looking for voters to return him to D.C.
15: From the first day of this campaign, we focused on the issues important to voters across New Hampshire, right? Economy, jobs. How do we bring down the cost of living?
14: I'm Julie Walker.
9: The College Sports Commission clearing more than $227 million worth of name, image, and likeness deals in the two-month period ending August 31st, nearly doubling the value of all the deals cleared over its first year of existence. More on these stories at townhall.com.
16: Weather and traffic, we've got the answer.
17: A fallen tree has blocked off Route 700 between Allen Road and Hoover Road. Meanwhile, we do have a crash on 71 North after Bel Air Road. The current temperature is 69 degrees, partly cloudy, getting up to the high 70s today, closer to 80 with mostly cloudy skies. And it looks like it'll clear up by tomorrow with a high approaching 78. That's your weather and traffic. I'm Chris Lively. Larry O'Connor is next.
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20: It is a great Thursday morning from your nation's capital, Washington, the District of Columbia, which is a void of Republicans right now. I think I'm the last man standing. It's Larry O'Connor. Good morning. Welcome. Welcome to O'Connor and Company. Next 3 hours, we're going to give you a complete rundown on last night's events in Dallas as the Republicans are doing their unprecedented midterm convention. And we're also going to hear from you. Do you think this is working? Is this a good idea that they're doing this thing? Or do you think their money that they're using on the convention is better served in specific targeted states? What do Republicans need to do for the next 2 months to hold on to their slim majorities, maybe even grow their majorities in the House and in the Senate? Your opinion matters here. 855-784-4255. 855-784-4255. Great to be back after 2 weeks off. I have to acknowledge the fact that, yes, I've missed 9 programs in a row. People who are regular listeners of the program in Washington, D.C. know that, generally speaking, I don't take any time off all year long until we get to right around now. And this time it was a cruise that I was working with Young America's Foundation, Governor Scott Walker, Molly and Mark Hemingway with us, and a great group of proud, patriotic, American-loving patriots who love our nation and want to make sure that the next generation of young people that Young America's Foundation speaks to maintains their grip on freedom and democracy and American principles and values. That's why they were there. That's why we were there. And it was a terrific time. But I missed y'all. Thank you for all the messages, wondering when I was coming back. And for those of you who wanted me to take another week off, I agree. Our guest hosts and our incredible team here put together a great show while I'm gone. It's great to be able to leave and know that Heather Hunter, our executive producer, and Paul and Guy and Alex have everything under control. Anybody can step in here, and Kurt Schlichter proved that. So thank you to my friends who filled in, Tudor Dixon, Bethany Mandel, Jennifer Horn, Jim Hansen, really, and Mark Davis as well, right? Yes. Thank you guys for filling in and keeping the show going. But we're back, and we've got a lot of work to do between now and Election Day, and that's why the question is to you. Are you feeling comfortable with where Republicans are right now? If you could give them advice, what would you tell them? And what did you think of last night's first night of the midterm convention? It's 855-784-4255. Let's get to that convention last night. First, Brandon Gill. Brandon Gill, rising star, freshman Republican from Congress. Amazing how quickly his star is rising. Let me tell you something. If in some way there is some weirdness in Texas this time around and Ken Paxton does not prevail in this race against James Tallarico, watch for Brandon Gill to be the leading contender to jump on in there and knock that weirdo off after just one term. That said, I think Ken Paxton's going to be just fine, and Brandon Gill did his best to ensure that. Here first is Brandon Gill with a land acknowledgement. I love this. You know, whenever the lefties get together and they always have a speech or a convention or a conference or for crying out loud, a school board meeting, they always start with a land acknowledgement that we are doing all of our proceedings today is on stolen land. Land that we ripped away from, you know, the savages who scalped people and, you know, were pagans. Here is the landed man acknowledgement from Brandon Gill, freshman congressman from Texas, last night in Dallas.
21: Only appropriate that we kick this convention off properly with a land acknowledgement. I'd like to acknowledge that we stand here today in the great state of Texas and the United States of America, the ancestral homeland of great American patriots, pioneers, and explorers who put down roots, fought for freedom all over the globe, and bled and died to build the greatest civilization ever known to man. My friends, we live in the finest country in the history of the world, and we're no longer going to apologize for that.
20: My kind of land acknowledgement. Brandon Gilt then went on to sort of paint a nice stark contrast here between Republicans and Democrats, especially this time around. Understand, the main theme right now is in between these two nights, last night and tonight in Dallas, as they go up against the opening of the football season. I don't know if that was a good idea. Their main point here is to rally the Trump base. Once again, the overriding concern for Republicans is that Trump voters won't come out for an election if Donald Trump isn't on the ticket. Everyone's like, oh, why are they making it about Trump? Because they need to get the Trump voters out. That's why. Let me just put this in no uncertain terms. Virginia, a state that Donald Trump did not win in 2024, right? He lost in Virginia to Kamala Harris. But if every single voter in Virginia who voted for Donald Trump in 2024 had come out and voted for Winsome Sears in 2025, she would be governor of Virginia right now in a state that Trump lost. So a main focus here is to get those people who voted for this man, President Donald Trump, in 2024 to come out and vote for his party. That's a big chunk of what you're seeing right now. You know, protect the Trump presidency, because if the Democrats get power, the rest of his presidency is going to be fighting off subpoenas and investigations and, yes, impeachments, probably multiple impeachments. That's number one. Number two, look what we have been able to accomplish without one single Democrat. Maybe John Fetterman here or there shows up to vote. But otherwise, these are all of the wonderful things that we have done and accomplished without Democrat help. Let's not stop. We've got more to do. And number three, the third message that they need to send is you cannot give power to these lunatics. And in that vein, you heard Brandon Gill last night lay it out perfectly. This would be clip number five, please. Brandon Gill last night.
21: Now, we have to admit that every party has their crazies. The difference is that the Democrat Party is nominating theirs for Congress.
20: Well, I mean, it's true. And this goes right back to President Trump at the State of the Union, when the left side of the room refused to stand on the simple notion that the primary responsibility of an elected official, regardless of party affiliation, is to protect and represent American citizens. The Democrats would not stand for that. They sat on their hands. And that's when President Trump turned, looked at the Democrats and said, these people are crazy. And that's really a big part of what this election is all about. The crazies are on the ballot this time around, not just raising money and knocking on doors and community organizing on behalf of the party, where they thought that they could keep that pet alligator in a cage in the backyard and just, you know, feed them a chicken leg or two now and again just to keep it happy. No, the alligator is broken out of the cage, sitting in their favorite chair right now, and they are hogging the remote. It's their house now. That's who these lunatics are, and you cannot let them have power. Don't make the mistake that Chuck Schumer and Hakeem Jeffries has made by allowing them even a notion of power. It's up to voters, Trump voters, Republicans, to stop this madness. And finally, on the eve of the September 11th attacks, Brandon Gill last night brought it all home. It wasn't all just funny one-liners. This is deadly serious. Here's Brandon Gill once again. Clip four, please.
21: And now, as we near the 25th anniversary of 9/11, Democrats are nominating Abdulrahman Mohammed El-Sayed, an extremist who sympathized with terrorists and who campaigned with a man who says America deserved 9/11. That's extreme and deplorable.
20: So that's what this convention is all about, reminding everyone of the accomplishments Republicans have had without Democrats helping, and letting voters know that that momentum needs to keep going because it will all grind to a halt. Reminding everyone that there's a reason why they voted in record numbers for Donald Trump in 2024. And if they now let Democrats back in charge, the Trump presidency will all be locked down into subpoenas, investigations, and impeachments. And finally, you cannot let these lunatics have power. That's it. That's what they need to communicate. And I'm wondering from you if they were able to do that last night. Do you think that they did the job? And what more would you have them do? 855-784-4255. Let's flip now to Todd Blanche. Now, Todd Blanche is the sitting attorney general. And I'm told it is not only unprecedented, but highly unorthodox and maybe even unethical for a sitting attorney general to engage in a political speech. Let's hear what Todd Blanche said here last night, and then we'll respond to that accusation. Go ahead. This is clip 9, please.
0: To evil men and women in this country, know this. President Trump will hold you accountable. If you traffic children, you will be held accountable. If you sell death in a pill, you will be held accountable. If you choose violence, you will be held accountable. And if you steal from people who work hard and pay taxes, you will be held accountable. Now that is making America safe again.
20: Now, I understand people who are concerned about a sitting attorney general engaged in politics like this, but here's the reality of the situation. Every cabinet official is engaged in politics. They are political appointees. And an attorney general is no different. But when the policies that that attorney general is enforcing on behalf of this administration are key to winning a political race, if they are popular and something that you want to let voters know is happening right now and will not happen if Democrats get in charge, the other party, well, then you put your attorney general front and center. That's what they did. And that was good.
12: The midterms are almost here, and Republicans could be in deep trouble. Polls show Democrats leading in key races. Tonight, Rob Finnerty on Newsmax reveals the growing threat from the DSA and the radical left. With less than 60 days to go, Finnerty says it's time for the GOP to hit the panic button. The House may go, and control of the Senate is up for grabs. Gas prices, mortgage rates, health care, and out-of-control national debt. Americans are angry, and the progressive left wants total control of Congress. Tallarico, El Sayed, AOC, Bernie Sanders. Finnerty reveals President Trump's secret plan to fight back and what you can do to help him. Don't miss Finnerty tonight at 8 p.m. Eastern on Newsmax. 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
17: Route 700 between Allen Road and Hoover Road is closed due to a fallen tree, and we have a crash on 71 North after Bel Air Road. I'm Chris Lively, and I've got your next traffic update coming up right here on AM 1420, The Answer.
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1: 855-784-4255. We're running down last night's events at the convention, midterm convention. We'll do it all morning long, including hearing from Patrice Onwuka, friend of this program, who actually had a primetime speaking spot last night with her two sons. Very sweet stuff. She'll be joining us a little later, as will Matt Whitlock a little later in the program. Also, we'll take your calls. Jerry in Mississippi, hold on. We're going to get to you in a second. Todd Blanche, Attorney General, as I just mentioned, he's being criticized by people on CNN, and when have they ever been wrong about politics, about an Attorney General's being, let me just be clear here. If in 2012, Eric Holder as Attorney General, if his policies were popular, if the American people were behind the kind of garbage policies that Obama was having Eric Holder carry out at the Justice Department, you better believe Holder would have been on that platform in 2012 at their convention. They kept him off it because they didn't want the American people to know what Eric Holder was doing as the Attorney General. Right now, what this Justice Department is doing in terms of convicting criminals, I'm sorry, you have somebody out there who can tell you a positive story about the successes of your administration. Crime is at a like six-decade low in this country when it comes to violent crime and murder. You put your attorney general out there to brag about that, about convicting and exporting and deporting violent illegal immigrant criminals. You put them out there to brag about that and let the American people know that if you vote the wrong way, we're going to go all the way back into the toilet the way we were under Biden. Law and order, crime and punishment, safety in the streets, a critical issue right now. And if Obama had a narrative like that, that he wanted Eric Holder out there front and center on, you better believe he would have used him. The reason he didn't was because he was a disgrace. And they didn't want the American people to know anything about Eric Holder's job. So I have no problem with the Attorney General last night, nor do I have a problem with Scott Bessent, the Treasury Secretary. I've seen people who were wringing their hands over, you can't have a Treasury Secretary out there at a convention. They're not supposed to be political. Every Treasury Secretary is political. For gosh sakes, our first one was Alexander Hamilton. He was George Washington's lapdog, for crying, in a good way, by the way. So, of course, he's political. And last I checked, affordability and the economy is a big part of this election. So, of course, you have your Treasury Secretary out there if he can actually build a narrative about how things are going well. Here's the Treasury Secretary last night.
2: In 15 short months, we've gone from auto pen to overdrive. From a president who couldn't stay awake to a president who refuses to sleep. Across this country, President Trump's policies are reaching the very people they were designed to serve. He signed the largest tax cuts in history, rebalanced trade in favor of our working families, reclaimed our position as the world's energy superpower, and where his predecessors created debt and dependency, this president is creating assets and expanding ownership through Trump accounts.
1: All right, so we're hearing from you all morning long as well as we analyze this. And we've got Donald Trump's speech coming up, by the way, in the next segment, so stay with us for that. But Jerry in Mississippi is listening on radio.net, and I ask, you know, anybody disagrees with what's going on here, let us know. We love people who disagree in a friendly way, Jerry. What do you think?
3: Let me tell you, I think, why are we spending all this money throwing a little party for ourselves where all we're doing is preaching to the choir? Whatever happened to a full-blown whistle-stop tour? Getting out there, you know, town hall, one town after another, because this is how we always lose the dang midterms. I'm tired of it.
1: Well, I don't think we lose the midterms because we don't do a whistle stop, because I don't think Democrats are doing a whistle stop tour either, Jerry. Preaching to the choir is a main objective right now, because you've got to get the base fired up. Preaching to the choir is one of the goals between now and Election Day, because Trump voters, people who are inclined to like what they saw at the midterm convention last night and tonight, are the ones you need motivated to get up off their butts and go out there and vote in midterms.
3: Yeah, you're right. See, that's why you're there. Oh. Calm down, Jerry from Mississippi.
1: Calm down, Jerry. And by the way, and I appreciate the call. That's very kind of you. It's not a question of being right. It's just my opinion, and everyone's entitled to their own, Jerry. But the other thing that you're missing here is in this modern electronic age, especially with streaming platforms and all of the ways that you can access voters, this is a way more effective use of dollars than, as you're calling, a whistle-stop tour. But let me just be clear. People here in this town, especially people who are Republicans who are concerned about these midterm elections, they're saying exactly what Jerry in Mississippi just said. They're very concerned about the money that's being spent on this rather than spending it in targeted states and specifically in targeted districts. We'll see what happens. But right now, if you bet against Donald Trump, generally speaking, on these instincts, you're not betting properly. Donald Trump seems to know what he's doing on these things. All right, more, including President Trump's speech, coming up in a moment. 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
11: Weather and traffic, we've got the answer.
12: A fallen tree has blocked off Route 700 between Allen Road and Hoover Road. Meanwhile, we still have a crash on 71 North after Bel Air. The current temperature is 70 degrees, partly cloudy, getting up to the 80s today. Overnight, it should cool down to the 60s. Tomorrow, we're once again on the top side of 70, closer to 80 with sunny skies. That's your weather and traffic. I'm Chris Lively. Larry O'Connor continues on AM 1420, The Answer.
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0: We're live in the Relief Factor Studios here at WMAL, our flagship station in Washington, D.C. Larry O'Connor here. Great to be back from my extended vacation. It seems like it was a long time. It was nine shows, everyone. Nine shows. I mean, it worked out to 2 weeks because there was a holiday in there, but we're going to be fine. I appreciate it. I missed you, too. I did. And I missed not being down in Dallas.
1: 55 days, America.
0: Oh, hello, President Trump. It's good. I know that he's watching. It's fine. I missed not being able to be in Dallas. We've got some people from our town hall team down there covering it, by the way. And we're going to continue to give you full coverage at town hall and the Salem News Channel and across Salem Radio Network. But I was flying back from Europe yesterday when all of this was going down. Didn't get in until, well, relatively late. But we're back here giving you full in-studio coverage from our studios in Washington, D.C. And to that end, if you're just waking up, if you're an early riser like I am, and you weren't able to stay up late right up until 11 o'clock. The president spoke last night over an hour as NFL was getting started there. This season was getting started. Everyone's going to be looking at those ratings to see if President Trump did better than the NFL. I mean, it's the NFL, for crying out loud, and the Super Bowl champions were playing. Although, I bet he's going to actually get some pretty good ratings from last night's speech. When you're on so many channels across the board, that's what ends up happening. And the President Trump delivered a classic Trump speech. Let's start with him setting the table about what we've got to accomplish in the next 8 weeks. Understand, yesterday, Wednesday, was 55 days from Election Day. That means that 8 weeks from yesterday, we will know the results. 8 weeks from yesterday, we will be waking up together and talking about who's going to be managing the next Congress, who will have those gavels. Here's the president laying it out.
1: Americans will be going to the polls in one of the most important elections in our country's history. Your vote will decide whether our country stumbles at the starting gate of the next 250 years or surges forward and never, ever looks back. If we hand America's future to the radical left Democrats, and our nation will spend the next decade just getting back on its feet, it will be a tragedy. Vote Republican, and we will leave the world in our dust for generations to come. There'll be nothing like it. We're right at that gate.
0: By the way, for all the critics, friends of mine who are on the Republican side of the equation, who have never really warmed up to President Trump as the standard bearer for the party, who have always said, hey, he's just in it for himself. He's not in it for the party. This was one of the most pro-Republican party speeches you're ever going to see. It was all about getting out there and voting Republican, vote Republican, vote Republican. Now, for everybody to say, well, yeah, but it was about him. Well, yes, he's the president. He's been the highest profile elected Republican for the last decade plus, and he's been able to turn out more people to vote for the Republican Party when he's on the ticket than any other Republican in our lifetimes. So, of course, it's got to be about him and his ideas and about the policies that he has used to sort of reshape the Republican Party over the last 10 years. I understand people might not like that, but you can't say that he's not out there promoting the party when, yes, this was about him, but it was more about his policies and the party and the people who are running with that little GOP elephant on their posters to be able to move forward with majorities. And to that end, if we can jump to clip four, please, if you don't mind. The president talked about some of the key issues that are not just red meat for Republican voters, but also 80-20 policies that Republicans are in favor of, the American people overwhelmingly support, and the radical Democrats oppose, like this one.
1: Okay. I want a photo ID, so Tim and Scott, don't get mixed up. Now, the only reason the Democrats are fighting us on voter ID, and you know what the second is, proof of citizenship, okay? So, the only reason they're fighting us is because they want to cheat. There's no other reason. But you have to admit, they're really good at this stuff. They come up with more excuses. They say, it's important not to have a voter ID because it's extraordinarily difficult for some people. They have more bullshit than any human beings.
0: Like I said, there was a lot of red meat there. And yes, the president speaks like a New Yorker now and again. And the crowd ate it up. But it's true. I mean, if you care about voter ID, if you care about everything that's in the SAVE Act, if you care about making sure that only citizens are registered to vote, which, by the way, it should be laid out there. Not only is this important to us and most Americans for the integrity of our elections, but it's worth highlighting, as the president just did in no uncertain terms, why the Democrats oppose those things. No one ever challenges them on that. Why would you be against the basics of making sure that only a citizen is registered to vote? And the only answer can be, well, because they want to cheat. Let's move on to some other issues here. Let's clip five here. The president addressing concerns that Americans have with regard to oil prices and gas prices at the pump.
1: But with Venezuela, Texas, Oklahoma, North Dakota, Pennsylvania, our great Senator David, thank you, and all of our other incredible states, we're more powerful now than OPEC, and prices right after this very important election on November 3rd will be plummeting. The war will be over very shortly after the election.
0: That remains to be seen, but he is addressing those concerns. And listen, we're working on this, and we're swinging the balance of power with regard to international oil trade away from OPEC and back into America's favor. And the numbers do bear that out, especially when you look at the brand new wealth of barrels of oil that have been committed from Venezuela. Let's move on to clip three here. This has to do with the automotive industry tied to those gas prices. And last I checked, kind of an important issue in the state of Michigan, which could very well be the most important Senate race in these midterms. Here's the president, clip three.
1: People go out, they buy a car, they borrow money. Many people borrow money. And we got tax deductibility of your interest payment all against your income tax. And people are loving it and they're using it. And it's great for our car industry, which is, by the way, setting new records. We're building car plants all over the United States. For 48 years, we built none. Now we're building them all over. Honda's coming in, building one of the biggest in the world. Toyota's building one of the biggest. General Motors is going wild. Ford is going. They're all doing great. It's like the golden age of America. It's a golden age of the automobile business. But that interest is tax deductible. But what's the caveat? Only if the car is made in America.
0: And that, of course, is part of the president's policy with regard to tariffs, which are highly unpopular in certain parts of the country. But he's highlighting the upside of those tariffs and what works for these automotive industries and employment here in this country. Manufacturing jobs that we have lost over the course of the last couple of decades. Again, something that I think the president has run on and has won on. 855-784-4255. Are you seeing and hearing what you want from Republicans right now? Are you in favor of these midterm conventions that we're seeing last night and tonight in Dallas? And what more do you want to see and hear from Republicans to make sure that they stay in the majority in the House and the Senate? We're taking your calls at 855-784-4255. We're going to get more from the president and some more highlights from last night's speech. But let's go to Tom in Georgia, listening on our network. Tom, thanks for calling in. What do you think of what we're seeing right now, just 8 weeks away from Election Day?
2: Well, Larry, first of all, I really enjoy your show. Glad you're back, because I've been waiting to get through to you with this, and I'm so glad you took my call.
0: Thank you.
2: 2026 is the year with America 250, and 9/11 tomorrow is the day where I think America should reunite in a red, white, and blue wave. Not a blue wave, not a red wave. That's a divisive thing. We forgot the white. The American flag is the same, and it flies in all 50 states. So the movie Great Awakening really got to me, and I think we need to start one 2.0. And maybe folks like Brandon Gill and you and all your talk show hosts, colleagues, and little people like me that wears my, I'm from a red, white, and blue state with a map of Georgia, yeah, surrounding those words, should start this. The first thing we need to start is to differentiate between the tyranny that Marx and Rousseau started. And these guys were not good guys, Larry. They were bad parents. Rousseau gave up all five of his children at birth. Never saw them, never did squat. And we need speakers from countries around the world who have come here to escape that form of tyranny, put that on an endless loop, along with the people who toured America as part of the Soccer World Cup event. Put those people on an endless loop.
0: Oh, that's a great idea. Tom, listen, and I appreciate everything that you just, I really do, because I think that you speak for so many people who get fed up of this political divisiveness and the idea that, you know, we shouldn't be red states or blue states. This is about America and our founding principles and ideals and the real threat that we're seeing right now. Here's my concern, because I yearn for the days when some of the fundamental things that we believed as Americans transcended party politics. Things like support for our allies overseas who support us when we need them. Things like basic free market economics. Things like a basic national defense to protect us from radical terrorists. But here's the problem. Those fundamental things have now become divisive issues. They have become red and blue issues. They're no longer across party lines. The fact is, one political party still stands for all of those same principles and ideas, and the other political party, well, they're nominating candidates who oppose those fundamental American principles, the pride in who what our country is and what we were founded on, and the actual ideals and freedoms that allowed us to flourish for these 250 years. They oppose them. So I'm with you. I want it to be red, white, and blue, and not red versus blue. But we Republicans are standing right where we've always stood. We haven't moved on this stuff. And that's why it was important last night, I think, for the president to really make a stark contrast about what a vote for the Democrats will do. And here he was, by the way, doing that. If we could quickly, we might not get through all of it. We'll pick it up in the next segment. Clip 12, please, the president last night.
1: But we're not going to let the communism happen. Not here, not in America, not in our 250th year. As an example, in Florida, the Democrat nominee for Senate, Angie Nixon, no relation to Richard Nixon. The first thing I did, I wanted to check, is she related at all to Richard Nixon? No.
0: No.
1: Is a card-carrying member of the Democrat Socialist

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1: Traffic is starting to slow down a bit on 77 northbound between Fleet Avenue and 490. And it looks like they've cleared up that incident on 71 northbound after Bel Air Road. I'm Chris Lively, and I've got your next traffic update coming up right here on AM 1420, The Answer.
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1: And good morning to all my friends and colleagues who are listening while in their hotel rooms in Dallas, sleeping it off from last night. I know you haven't even gotten up yet, but you're listening, and I appreciate you giving me your feedback. The midterm convention is going on right now. We're giving you highlights of the president's speech last night. Here's a little bit more. I want to go back to what Tom and Georgia was talking about, how, you know, why is this divisive? This needs to be about America, not red state versus blue state. He's right, and that's why the president made a clear sounding opening salvo here as we put the Labor Day and the summer behind us and head straight over the next 8 weeks as a sprint to the finish line for Election Day. He laid out exactly who they're nominating.

0: Here's the president again. Let's pick it up in clip 12.
1: But we're not going to let the communism happen. Not here, not in America, not in our 250th year. As an example, in Florida, the Democrat nominee for Senate, Angie Nixon, no relation to Richard Nixon. The first thing I did, I wanted to check, is she related at all to Richard Nixon? No. Is a card-carrying member of the Democrat Socialists of America. In Michigan, the Democrat nominee is Abdul El-Sayed, who brags about the fact that he wants to pack the Supreme Court with 23 far-left lunatics justices. His sister, who's absolutely, you got to listen to this one. His sister celebrated the terrorist slaughter of babies on October 7th. She thought it was a great thing. His sister thought it was a great day. His mother worked for an organization that gave hundreds of thousands of dollars to people that follow Osama bin Laden. And he campaigns with a Marxist agitator who says that America deserved 9/11. We deserve to have 3,000 people killed. Two massive structures brought to the ground. We deserved it, right? Yet the Democrats want to make this extremist a U.S. senator.
0: That's right. And pointing out exactly who the Democrats are nominating is critically important. And for those people who do want to continue to defend the principles that made this nation great, well, the choice is pretty clear. And that's what this election is. It is a choice. It's not just, you know, taking your temperature about whether you're happy about affordability or the economy or what have you. No, you can be unhappy about things. By the way, I see all these numbers about how the president is, you know, he's underwater on immigration. People are saying they're not. Yeah, there's a lot of Republicans who aren't happy with the immigration policy because we're not deporting enough people. Right. So, of course, that's going to show up in a lot of these polling numbers on issue after issue. But then when you get to the polling place, when you go to vote and you look at that ballot, it's not, are you happy or not with topic A, B, and C? No, it's who do you want to give power to? And the Democrats have put forth people that cannot have power. And the president pointed that out. Clip 18 here, what this election really is about.
1: So, in 55 days, we will do what 250 years of American history absolutely demands. We will defend our nation's founding. We will protect our Constitution, including our great Second Amendment, which is always under siege.
2: Yes, sir!
1: We will uphold the honor of our great heroes. We have great heroes. We will redeem the sacrifice of our ancestors. We will vanquish America's enemies. We will raise high the torch of liberty that was handed to us and march forward into a future of hope, pride, opportunity, and freedom.
0: And let's skip straight ahead to clip 15 here, because as you heard the president lay out all of these ideas and these policies and what the president's administration has already been able to accomplish and concerns about what the Democrats are bringing to the table, it was hard not to think of our friend Charlie Kirk, our colleague, who many of you heard on this very radio network that you're listening to right now nationwide on Salem, because Charlie, well, of course, today marks the day where he was murdered before our very eyes. And the president acknowledged that last night. I want you to hear that, too. Here's clip 15.
1: So exactly 1 year ago tomorrow, a far-left extremist assassinated my great friend and conservative voice, Charlie Kirk, because Charlie Kirk spoke the truth. What shocked millions of Americans was not only the fact that Charlie was murdered as bad as it was, but also how many people made an excuse for it or cheered for it. They were cheering, some people, sick people. For a brief moment, the mask came off the radical left and you saw what they were really all about. And now those same people are trying to get power over you in this election, and they are all voting Democrat. Okay, they're all voting, every one of them, and you can't let it happen. We will not let them win, and in Charlie's honor, I just want to say we love you, Charlie. And Erica is here someplace. Erica.
0: It was a very good moment and a moving moment for the president to acknowledge Charlie. Charlie would have been on that stage probably, if not last night, tonight, were he not killed by the very ideology that this election is really focusing on and what Republicans are trying to fight against. By the way, real fast, obviously we're going to give you continuing coverage of the conventions, and of course we've got coverage tomorrow of the 9/11 attacks, the 25th anniversary. But tonight at 8 p.m. on the Salem News Channel, my colleagues and I, Alex Marlowe and Mike Gallagher, we put together a one-hour special. It's called Faith Over Fear, the Charlie Kirk Story. I'd love for you to watch that. You get a lot from Charlie's own words about the founding of Turning Point USA, his media career, his political activism. Check that out at 8 p.m. tonight on Salem News Channel. Patrice Onwuka coming up, who gave a speech last night on the stage. We'll hear from her in Dallas. That's coming up in a moment. 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
7: News this hour from Town Hall, I'm Bernie Bennett. President Donald Trump capped last night's opening night of the landmark Republican midterm convention in Dallas, Texas. Giving the keynote speech, Mr. Trump slammed Democrats as extremists. He told the conventioners that Republicans must hold their congressional midterm majorities.
1: We hand America's future to the radical left Democrats, and our nation will spend the next decade just getting back on its feet. It will be a tragedy. Vote Republican, and we will leave the world in our dust for generations to come. There'll be nothing like it.
7: And before heading to Dallas, speaking to reporters at Joint Base Andrews, President Trump said there was a reason for the delay in Air Force One's takeoff to Dallas.
8: They're checking the glide over here, and I think it's going to take 15 minutes. They were doing a check on the slide, you know, the emergency, so I think it takes about 15 minutes.
7: He also said his administration is about to step up attacks on assets of Iran in an effort to end the war. The president says he expects the conflict to end shortly after the midterms. Texas Democrat James Tallarico said Democrats are trying to help Americans while Republicans are doing something else entirely.
9: They are toasting to their own corruption. They are celebrating corrupt tariffs, billionaire tax breaks, and a new forever war.
7: Tallarico is challenging Texas Attorney General Ken Paxton in a closely watched U.S. Senate race. He held a food drive Wednesday at Friendship West Baptist Church in Dallas. Apple iPhones come with new features and a hefty price tag. 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
7: Hawaii is recovering from the latest hurricane.
9: They are toasting.
10: Lowell passed just west of the islands of Niihau and Kauai as a Category 2 hurricane, prompting the National Weather Service to issue the state's first ever tornado watch. Flash flooding was widespread across Kauai, with preliminary rainfall totals of up to 21 inches. At one point, 80% of homes and businesses remained without power in Kauai County. One person died on Oahu, though it has not yet been confirmed that that death was storm-related. John Scott reporting.
7: Industry data shows Chinese passenger car exports surpassed last year's total in the first 8 months of this year. The China Association of Automobile Manufacturers said passenger vehicle exports jumped 67% in August from the year before. Driven by shipments of plug-in hybrids and pure electric vehicles, in January and August, Chinese exported over 6.2 million passenger vehicles. More details at townhall.com. Apple has taken the wraps off its latest generation of iPhones.
11: The company's new CEO, John Ternus, who took over from Tim Cook September 1st, introduced the latest lineup at Steve Jobs Theater. After cycling through other updates to the iPhone, the Apple Watch, and AirPods, along with artificial intelligence advances, Ternus unveiled the widely anticipated foldable version called Duo. He notes that the Duo phone has the largest display ever on an iPhone, yet fits into your pocket. Bob Agner reporting.
7: Key figures from Europe's space industry and other international players have converged on Paris to discuss how to advance the continent's ambitions in a global market dominated by the United States. The two-day International Space Summit has started. It gathers officials, astronauts, researchers, and industry leaders from about 120 countries to discuss the future of the space industry and pursue potential business deals. More on these stories from townhall.com.
6: Weather and traffic. We've got the answer.
12: Yesterday, we had a tree come down on Route 700 between Allen Road and Hoover Road. That route is currently blocked. Meanwhile, construction has your left lane closed on 90 westbound at 77. The current temperature is 70 degrees, getting close to 80 today. Overnight, coming back down to the 60s. Tomorrow is calling for clear, sunny skies and a high in the upper 70s. That's your weather and traffic. I'm Chris Lively. Larry O'Connor continues on AM 1420, The Answer.
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0: It is 6 minutes after the hour here. It's our hour two from the East Coast on our flagship station, WMAL. It's a beautiful day in Washington, D.C. Great to be back. Larry O'Connor here on O'Connor and Company. 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Thanks for tuning in here. 855-784-4255. We're doing a review of last night's events in Dallas. We're going to spend some time acknowledging our friend, Charlie Kirk, who we lost tragically 1 year ago today. Seems like yesterday. And we're also going to have a look forward to our acknowledgement tomorrow of the 25th anniversary of the 9/11 attacks. To that end, coming up in our next hour, we've got Matt Whitlock giving us his analysis on the ground there in Dallas. Also, John Adrasik, who is a Grammy Award-winning singer from Five for Fighting. He's ever since the 9/11 attacks, he's been a stalwart patriot and supporter of our troops, our first responders, and America's role in the world. He'll be joining us to talk about what he'll be doing tomorrow on the anniversary of the 9/11 attacks. That's all coming up. And by the way, I also want to hear from you, 855-784-4255. We're getting, your opinion on where we are with the midterm elections, what you think of last night's proceedings at the convention. We've played a lot of clips for you. We want to hear your reaction as to whether you think that the Republicans are doing the right thing and sending the right message. If you could add to that message, what would it be? As we narrow down on three key issues. If you supported the president, you got to support the Republicans. That's their message right now. Number two, you cannot let the Democrats get in power because the rest of this Trump presidency for the next 2 years is going to be chaotic, as all we'll have is subpoenas, investigations, impeachments, et cetera. And number three, the Democrats have nominated dangerous, and not just wrong people, but dangerous people, and you cannot let them have power. That seems to be the message the Republicans want for the next 8 weeks, and we want to hear from you as to whether that's going to be enough or whether you think they should be doing more. 855-784-4255. One part of last night's primetime events really caught our eye. Take a look at this moment. This was a speech right there by our friend Patrice Onwuka.
14: Don't believe the nonsense about these tax cuts being for the wealthy. These are working class tax cuts, and they fuel opportunity for everyone. Worse, not one Democrat voted for them. I mean, this year, 6 million tipped workers saved over $7,000 on average. If you didn't know, Bill Gates doesn't get tips. But it's hairdressers, it's manicurists, it's even bartenders like AOC. Republicans prevented a massive tax increase on the vast majority of taxpayers. They made lower rates permanent and increased the standard deduction. This gave Americans some breathing room to pay for necessities and maybe even take a family vacation. Like us, we had a beachside vow renewal for our 10th wedding anniversary.
0: That, of course, is our friend and our colleague, my colleague here on WMAL, our flagship station since 2021, actually. Patrice Onwuka, of course, her day job with Independent Women's Forum. And there's Patrice, you were great, but I got to tell you, you let yourself be upstaged by your sons. They look incredible on stage.
15: Thank you. Good morning, Larry. You know what? They stole the show. I had so many people tell me they stole the show.
0: Yeah.
15: Danny was just looking around, taking it all in. And then Jesse, future Mr. President, with the thumbs up, with the he was just so ready for that moment. And so I was honored to be on that stage alongside those guys.
0: Yeah. Well, and listen, Patrice, you did represent, I think, it said right behind you, Everyday Americans. And you do, you're a mom. You've got three kids. Your two youngest were there on stage with you. And you also, as one of the chief economic policy people and spokespeople for the Independent Women's Forum, you can speak specifically to the economic agenda that the president and the Republicans have put forth there. How important is that message, what you spent last night? How important is that for these midterm elections?
15: Well, it's critical because my ending point is if Democrats gain power in the in Congress, they will seek to repeal everything that was done, potentially even the tax cuts. What we don't want to do is go back to having a 22% tax increase. I don't think you want to see 22% less in your pay.
0: Good Lord,
15: you know,
0: no.
15: We don't want to go Exactly. We don't want to see all of the efforts made toward welfare reform, getting people to work who should be working. Those can be overturned. So much can be overturned in 2 years if Democrats are able to have a pretty big supermajority. It would take a supermajority. But that said, I think it's important that the next 2 years be about cementing everything in law that has, been through executive orders, and also just, kind of fireproofing a lot of the good reforms that have already been passed for the past 2 years. So people need to know this, because The media will never be honest about what has actually been done.
0: Patrice, a lot of what the president said last night and what you said last night was reflecting on what the president and the Republicans were able to accomplish, mostly through reconciliation packages, the tax cuts, how it affects Americans. But a lot of people are talking about something the president proposed for the future, and that has to do with this Trump dividend. Basically, he said, you put the Republicans, keep the Republicans in the majority in the House and Senate, we'll pass the Trump dividend, which is $5,000 returned from the federal government to each American taxpayer. Please, since your background is economics and fiscal policy, explain how that works and how it's going to balance off with the already concerning national debt that we have.
15: Well, I'll have to take a look at the details. Dividends depends on how it's funded. Will it be offset by increases in, cuts to the budget in other ways?
0: Yeah.
15: Will it be offset by, I think that's the most important thing if we're going to be giving dividends. Obviously, when we saw a lot of money handed out during the Biden administration for COVID, that drove inflation higher, because certainly people had a lot of money and they were spending it, on some goods that were not able to be produced to keep up with demand and supply. So, I'm a little concerned. I can understand that that's a campaign promise that makes people feel good. Yeah, well, let's get $5,000. That could make things drive things up, very much more expensive than right now. But I would love to see more money put towards obviously cutting down our federal debt, growing our economy to help to cut into the debt, and frankly, we need to have that tough conversation about entitlement reforms. What can we do? Because in 6 short years, the very senators elected this year will be in office when mandatory cuts to Social Security kick in, to Social Security benefits kick in. So we've got to figure out how to tackle that, that very fast deadline that's coming up.
0: Yep.
15: Dividends, I'm not sure if we need those right now.
0: Yeah, the only way I could sign up for it is if they just add a line to the 1040. When you figure out how much taxes are owed at the end of your 1040, and then just deduct $5,000. So instead, cut out the middleman. Don't take all our money, then process it and send me a check back. No, just let me deduct $5,000 from what I owe every year, and that would be a great way to do it, or at least what I owe next year. Patrice, what's the mood like there? Because, I keep hearing here in D.C., people are like, oh, why are we doing this? Why are we going to Dallas? You're there. Tell me what the energy's like.
15: Oh, people are joyous. I was actually doing Radio Row and running around in flats, so people didn't even know it was me. And everyone is smiling, greeting. It seems like people who haven't seen each other in a couple of years, they're back together. Obviously, the bedazzled Trump blazers and hats are out and about. And the wall guy in his wall suit, he was there. I think people are energetic. And obviously, you need to energize the base. And then you also need to energize those low propensity Trump voters, people who really only come out for President Trump. I think it's important that they see, I'm willing to come out for the guy the guys and gals that President Trump, is trying to keep in office. And so hopefully tonight and last night and tonight will really cement that for those voters. Obviously, it's not at a good time with Charlie Kirk's the 1 year anniversary of his death and the 25 year anniversary of 9/11. But that said, I think we can honor Charlie Kirk by ensuring that, the policies he really believed in and the big principles he believed in are prevented from being overturned if Democrats gain power.
0: Yeah, well said. And also, by the way, again, suburban women are the spotlight here in terms of the most important vote, I keep hearing, in these midterms. You're a suburban mother and woman. Tell me about what the buzz is there in terms of issues that are critically important to women.
15: Women are still talking about, when it comes to illegal immigration how it impacts public safety. I think the stories, obviously, of the parents who've lost their kids at the hands of illegal immigrants who should not have been there, I think those stories still resonate. I also think that a lot of women are saying, okay, when I look at the savings, what my family has spend every day, it's a little bit high, but I recognize that denuclearizing Iran is important.
0: Yep.
15: And if we want to be a global leader, we've got to make sure that the United States is safe and secure. And then I'm going to put this on out there, but IWF, we launched Rosie 250 to celebrate Rosie the Riveter, but we're calling on women everywhere to recognize that we've got to defend America, the values of freedom and free enterprise. Looking back at those women who sacrificed, joined the workforce, joined the war effort against the march of oppression. While we've got socialism marching far and fast, we're going to stand up to that.
0: All right, we'll talk more about that in the future, the Rosie the Riveter 250. Thanks, Patrice Onwuka. Great job last night.
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12: A crash has blocked off the left lane, 90 eastbound after Clague Road. Meanwhile, the left lane is also closed in the westbound direction at 77 for construction. I'm Chris Lively, and I've got your next traffic update coming up right here on AM 1420, The Answer.
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0: All right, we do want to hear from you. And I promise you the next half hour is going to be nothing but your phone calls at 855-784-4255, as we're now 2 months away from Election Day. And clearly the Trump team, they call it MAGA Inc., with all of the money that they've got and all of the political strategies they've got in about 17 to 20 congressional House races that will make the difference in the midterm elections for the House of Representatives. And then the small handful of states, I'd count them about 7, maybe 10 states that will make the difference in the Senate. They're now hitting the ground running. They are committing huge amounts of money in those races. They've made a lot of announcements about where they're going to spend their money. And of course, we could tell last night from the midterm convention exactly what they're targeting and what the messaging is going to be, at least what the plan is for the next 8 weeks. I want to hear from you, 855-784-4255. We've been mentioning it all morning long, but I just want to take a quick couple of minutes to reflect on the passing of Charlie Kirk. It was jarring, to say the least, last year on our September 11th program that we had already charted out and planned to do for the 24th anniversary of the September 11th terrorist attacks, to sort of intermix in that program reflections on the loss of Charlie Kirk, who was assassinated 1 year ago today. And I've got so much that I want to say about Charlie, but first, before I forget, let me just let you know that we here at the network, along with my colleagues Mike Gallagher and Alex Marlowe, I was honored to participate in creating a one-hour primetime special honoring Charlie Kirk. It's called Faith Over Fear, the Charlie Kirk Story. For those of you who don't know, the network that I'm on now for the national broadcast of O'Connor and Company, it's the Salem Radio Network. Charlie was on that network. Charlie's dream was to be on talk radio. Charlie was inspired by talk radio. Charlie, like so many in his generation, learned about conservative ideas and conservative values and principles from Rush Limbaugh and other conservative talk radio broadcasters. And at a time when all of his colleagues in their 30s were dismissing talk radio and moving toward podcasting, Charlie said, no, if I can be on the air, if I can be on AM radio, if I can be in people's cars or in their kitchens or in their bedrooms and bathrooms while they're getting ready for the day, if I can be a part of that, include me in. And that's what Charlie did. Yes, he had an incredibly powerful podcast, an incredibly influential streaming video show, but he made sure that when given the opportunity to be on nationally syndicated radio, he took full advantage of it. So it hit home with us here to see our colleague taken from us, taken from all of us, the way he was 1 year ago. So it was a thrill to put together this story and be a part of, excuse me, I didn't put together, but be a part of this special, 8 p.m. tonight on Salem News Channel, 8 p.m. tonight. If you can't see it live, set your DVRs or however you're recording digital streaming content right now, and make sure you see Faith Over Fear, the Charlie Kirk Story. Also, by the way, it's got some exclusive archive audio. Charlie Kirk's first appearance at the age of 22 years old on a talk radio program. It was the Dennis Prager Show. We've got that audio. That's part of this story. People don't know that Charlie started Turning Point USA in his parents' garage. You know, just like Apple Computer and Hewlett Packard. Charlie had a vision, and Charlie changed this country. He changed the world. And 1 year ago, he was taken from us. This program is going to be really special, and I would love for you to be able to see it. Also, by the way, a lot of the content of this show, not just commentary from myself and narration from myself and Alex Marlowe and Mike Gallagher, most of it is from Charlie's own words. No one can tell Charlie's story better than Charlie himself. So if you're feeling it today and you're recognizing how important a voice Charlie's was, please take a moment, watch that program tonight at 8 p.m. or watch it after the fact on demand if you can. I think the last time Charlie and I were in the same place together physically was at a CPAC. We were honoring the 10th anniversary of Andrew Breitbart's death. And he was on the panel with us. A bunch of us old-time Andrew Breitbart people were up on the stage. And then Mercedes Schlapp said, "Hey, Charlie wants to be a part of this." I said, "I love Charlie," but he didn't even meet Andrew. And she said, "Don't worry, call Charlie, talk to Charlie." And I remember him telling me how influential and important Andrew was to him, how Andrew was a hero of his, and how devastated he was when Andrew was taken from us at such an early age. And he was phenomenal on that panel. And to see the impact that Charlie had on our politics and on our media, and to see him taken from us at such an early age in such a way, it's impossible for me not to separate the two. So we miss you, Charlie, and we're doing our best to pick up that torch that you left for us. I want to tell you how happy I am that I switched to Consumer Cellular, by the way. 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
2: Two teams with football histories that extend back more than 100 years, NDCL and Benedictine. Since the rivalry was renewed in 2007, the Bengals have won 12 of the 15 matchups. But this year, both teams are in the early season playoff hunt. Kickoff from John Carroll University is at 7 p.m.
3: This is Bloomberg Money Minute. Department store giant Macy's has been focusing on its best performing stores and its luxury business. And so far, the strategy seems to be paying off. Macy's is raising its financial outlook for the year. The company has been closing underperforming stores while investing in its strongest locations and putting more resources toward its luxury nameplate Bloomingdale's. Macy's says their customer remains resilient. Traders are not making any big moves ahead of the latest on inflation. Producer price data will be out this morning. S&P futures are a little changed. And oil at $100 is ruining hopes of lower ticket prices for flights over the Christmas holidays. Analysts say the recent surge in oil prices is pushing up the cost of jet fuel, and it threatens to prolong the squeeze on airline costs. Carriers tend to offset higher fuel costs by lifting ticket prices or adding fuel surcharges. So far, rising costs aren't discouraging customers from flying. Airlines have been reporting strong demand. Courtney Donahoe, Bloomberg Radio.
7: Weather and traffic, we've got the answer.
12: Slow traffic on 77 northbound between Fleet Avenue and 490. And we do have a crash blocking the left lane, 90 eastbound after Clague Road. The current temperature is 70 degrees, partly sunny, climbing up to 80 today, coming down to the 60s overnight. A high 70 in the forecast for Friday with sunny skies. That's your weather and traffic. I'm Chris Lively. Larry O'Connor continues. 20, the answer.
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9: September 11, 25 years ago. The infamous day when 3,000 Americans lost their lives. Many questions remain of that day. Buildings falling straight down. Building 7 collapsed straight down like a controlled demolition. Jesus said, "Be not deceived. The Apostle Paul said, "We war not against flesh and blood, but against principalities and powers, spiritual wickedness in high places." The red, white, and blue was under attack, but the attacker was far more dark than we are told. Drain the swamp. I'm Jeff Toring, pastor of Liberty Valley Church, and we are one of his footmen. Come, join us.
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0: 855-784-4255. I'm sorry. It's hard for me to talk about Charlie Kirk and how we lost him without feeling it. So I beg your indulgence, and I appreciate you tolerating me having to take long pauses there and taking deep breaths. I am still devastated by that. 855-784-4255, your impression of the GOP's midterm convention, and most importantly, what the messaging you saw there. Again, I want to reinforce what the three messages are. Look what we've accomplished already without one Democrat vote. We got to keep the momentum going. Here are some more things that we want to do, but you need to keep us in the majority. That's number one. Number two, if you supported Trump, please come out and support the Republican Party, because if the Democrats get power, the Trump presidency is ostensibly over. The next 2 years will be nothing but subpoenas and investigations and impeachments and nonsense and chaos and all the garbage that we had to live through back in 2017, 18, 19, and 20. And finally, you cannot let these people have power, because this is not your grandfather's, it's not your father's, it's not even your Democrat Party. This is not your father's Democrat Party. No, it's not your Democrat Party. If you were okay with Clinton or even parts of what Obama stood for, these people are way beyond that. You cannot let them win. You cannot. You don't be like Chuck Schumer and Hakeem Jeffries and whistle past the graveyard that is our country and think that nothing's going to happen. You give these people power, and our country will be radically transformed from this point forward. Fox News last night. This is clip 25, gentlemen, if we could, and then we'll get to your calls at 855-784-4255. Fox News found a delegate there for Michigan. Michigan is ground zero on this stuff. Michigan is the race. Michigan represents everything about these midterms, everything that's at stake. And Michigan, of course, one of the swingiest of all swing states, one of the purplest of all purple states, but a state that is not, despite the fact that they went for Trump twice in the last three presidential elections, one could argue three times, they have not elected a Democrat statewide to be their U.S. senator since Spencer Abram back in, what, 2004, I want to say? Michigan is everything. And this woman that Fox News found, well, she nailed it. Clip 25.
1: But you were telling me you were worried about your grandchildren and your children not having good jobs and sort of the authoritarianism of the COVID era.
2: Authoritarianism I watched through that whole COVID era was so scary. You know, telling you couldn't go to church, telling you couldn't buy seeds. It was the craziest stuff I ever heard. Three people in a boat versus four people in a boat. It made no common sense. And it's what I'm worried about looking at some of these candidates we now have, because I see that same trend. They saw it happen, and now they want to expand it. We got to be careful, because we want to be on our own. We want to be free, and enough of that.
0: Yeah, it's one thing I've noticed, and I hope Republicans like this woman in Michigan, God bless her, point out, and I hope Republican candidates point this out, as you hear about Medicare for all and about, you know, getting money out of politics and about Trump. One thing you don't hear from Abdul Al-Sayed or Tony Jackson or James Tallarico or James Ossoff, all these people that they tell us are so great and wonderful, transcendent Democrat candidates. Funny, one thing they never talk about is freedom. Have you noticed that? We just talked about Charlie Kirk. You think about that last T-shirt that he wore on the day that he was murdered. It's a message that we should continue to promote. The one party wants to tell you what you can and can't do. One party wants to tell you how to live your life. One party wants to tell you what you can do with your money. No. Actually, one party out there wants to take your money and spend it on your behalf, telling you what's best for you. And the other party wants to still emphasize freedom. Not as much as I'd like them to be. Trust me, Republicans aren't perfect on this. But the contrast couldn't be more obvious. There's a reason why these Democrat socialists who are now driving the messaging for the Democrat Party, there's a reason why they don't talk about freedom. It's because it's not a priority for them. Your freedom is not a priority for them. That's why so many of us are concerned about these midterms and how critically important it is to send a message right now on behalf of our American principles and about freedom. Todd in Tampa, listening on 860 AM. Todd, what do you think of what you saw so far from the midterm convention?
3: Larry, give me 60 seconds. Let's get down to business here. It's a midterm convention is the greatest idea. By the way, I'm the number one supporter of Trump. I'm the founder of the Trump train. I was on the. I was the one who called Trump in 2010 and told him to run and got him down there. What the left hates is that he's out there. See, they try to ostracize Trump. No, we love Trump. Okay. And by the way, I grew up in the Bronx with blacks, and blacks love Trump because he's getting these illegals out of here. If Stephen A. Smith had any sense of love for blacks, he would tell them, hey, Donald, shut the border down. That's getting illegals out of here. That's cutting down to taking our jobs from African Americans at the Ritz-Carlton and the Marriott and everything else. But he's a fraud, and ESPN would throw him off the radio because he ain't got no guts. The bottom line is this, it's a tremendous job. And let me say, I'm proud of African Americans and Latinos, Sicilian and Puerto Rican. I am from the Bronx, New York, who came out and voted for Trump in the largest, biggest of 20% of Latinos and blacks voted for Trump. And I'm counting on another 20% to vote for him in these midterms, even though he's on the ballot, but he's not on the ballot. So I'm counting on you people out there. By the way, Bernie Sanders used to say, I hate millionaires and billionaires. No, now, Bernie, you never had a job, but you're a millionaire. Now you just hate the billionaires. And when you're a billionaire, you're going to say you hate the trillionaire. You're a fraud.
0: All right, Todd in Tampa. It's a little fired up, and I appreciate the call. The man who started I feel like I've met Todd before, if he's talking about the Trump train that goes around the country. Todd, thanks for calling in. And don't get Stephen A. Smith on my bad side. Come on. I mean, I'm not a huge fan, but he gets it right now and again. I don't want him coming after me because I let you call him a fraud here. Stephen A., call me. It's going to be fine. But don't be a fraud. All right, let's go to Rick in Nevada. Rick, thanks for calling in here and being part of O'Connor and Company. Can you match that energy, Rick?
4: Good morning, Mr. O'Connor. And God bless you and God bless Salem. God bless President Trump and God bless the United States of America. Rest in peace, Charlie Kirk.
0: Amen.
4: First off, I want to get into the midterm convention. Brilliant idea, typical Trump ingenious. And this Jerry in Mississippi, my brother, consider this midterm convention the first whistle stop, the first Trump stump rally stop. And we're going to have momentum going forward from this foundational stop in Dallas. And we're going to elect pro-Christian candidates versus pro-Islamist candidates. We're going to roll back what people like Mamdani in New York represent. We're going to roll back things in Dearborn, Michigan, and around this country. And we're going to have revival, Christian revival. And
0: right.
4: When there's a mob, we're going to build 10 churches.
0: All right, Rick in Nevada, thank you for calling it. Rick's on board with the midterm convention. And again, listen, I kept hearing that, Trump voters don't come out for the Republicans when Trump's not on the ballot. Oh, this is a problem. All the analysis, all the smart guys in Washington, D.C. By the way, if you make a career about just, offering a contrary opinion to the smart set in Washington, D.C. and all the people who represent conventional wisdom, you'll do okay for yourself in the last 10 years. Because that's kind of what I've done. Every time I see all of these people all lining up with the same messaging and all saying how Trump is screwing up and it's a terrible idea and this won't work and it won't work, I always stop for a second and I say, all right, well, what's the other side of that? Maybe there's something to this, because those guys always seem to be wrong. As I keep hearing that the big problem for Republicans is that Trump voters won't come out if Trump's not on the ticket. So now what have they decided to do? Pretend like Trump is on the ticket. Let's do a convention like we do when Trump is on the ticket. I don't know if it's going to work, but his ideas have paid off in the past. And Lord knows, unlike the Democrats, they've got the money to spend on this right now, as long as they also are committing money in these races themselves. And it looks as though they absolutely are. Rick in Nevada, thank you for that. By the way, let's show you a little bit real fast. Byron Donalds, the Republican nominee in Florida for governor. Byron Donalds was very good last night, delivered a great message in primetime. And listen, whatever's going on in Florida right now with the Republican Party, if they can replicate that in all of these states that they need to win, they're going to be okay. Here's Byron Donalds, clip 10, folks. Clip 10, Byron Donalds last night at the midterm convention in Dallas.
5: The Democrats, they created the affordability crisis that is hurting hardworking families all across America. Now they're running saying that they're the ones that are going to fix it. But let me ask all of you here tonight, do you let the arsonist become the firefighter? Because make no mistake, the Democrats created the inflation that's crippling families. And we, the Republican Party, we have the resume and the credentials and the plans and the policies to get our country back on track.
0: As a former Californian, I lived there for most of my adult life. I would love for California to go through the transformation that Florida has gone through. And they could if they fixed up their election process there. And they have a chance this year. In fact, Cardi is in Lancaster, California, listening on 870 The Answer. Cardi, I'm going to be in Los Angeles for the town hall event on September 26th. I hope to see you there. Thanks for calling in.
6: Oh, buenos dias. How are you?
0: Muy bien. Gracias.
6: So what I got out of it is we need to move forward. We got to keep going. Our nation is at stake right now. I'll just tell you a real quick story. My parents came here 65 years ago for a better life. They left their country. Had 10 of us. We're all successful. They assimilated. And hard work pays off. And without the help of God, we're not a nation. And freedom is part of it. And you don't hear that from the other side. And you're right, O'Connor. That party is not the party of anyone now.
0: Yeah.
6: So, speaking as an American of Mexican descent, look, the lies. They want you to vote, and then when you vote for them, they forget about you. And that goes from city to county to state politicians. They're all fake phonies and frauds. And what we need to do is free enterprise. The capitalism has made us all successful in my family. I'm just speaking for myself, sir. And let's bring back the trades in junior high and high schools.
0: Mm-hmm.
6: You can have all these degrees, O'Connor. Yes, I like to have. I have a degree in the fornication of flea reproduction. Come on,
0: you know
6: what I mean.
0: I do. I mean, I don't specifically know what you mean with regard to that degree, but I do know what you mean about making this country a better place to live and your state of California, my old home. Thank you. Muchas gracias, mi amigo. More to come here and more from you at 855-784-4255. Your impressions of last night's first night of the midterms and where we are just 8 weeks away from Election Day.
7: The midterms are almost here, and Republicans could be in deep trouble. Polls show Democrats leading in key races. Tonight, Rob Finnerty on Newsmax reveals the growing threat from the DSA and the radical left. With less than 60 days to go, Finnerty says it's time for the GOP to hit the panic button. The House may go, and control of the Senate is up for grabs. Gas prices, mortgage rates, health care, and out-of-control national debt. Americans are angry, and the progressive left wants total control of Congress. Tallarico, El Sayed, AOC, Bernie Sanders. Finnerty reveals

0: as a stop sign. I'm Chris Lively, and I've got your next traffic update coming up right here on AM 1420, The Answer.
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14: Coming up, political analyst and podcaster, friend of the program, Matt Whitlock, who's down on the ground in Texas for the Republicans' midterm convention. He'll be joining us here in our Relief Factor studios on our flagship station, WMAL, coast to coast on the Salem Radio Network. Also, we'll speak with a friend of the program and just personal buddy of mine, John Androsik, lead singer, singer-songwriter with Five for Fighting, who's going to be honoring our fallen heroes tomorrow in New York City at Ground Zero. His music, of course, suddenly became anthems for those who were honoring the fallen, who were murdered in cold blood on that beautiful September day, September 11th, 2001. It was a beautiful day until all our lives were shattered by that attack in this nation. And many of us watching those events transpire before our eyes said, well, we'll never be the same. Our country will never be the same. Politics will never be the same. I personally will never be the same. We all had this shared experience of seeing over 3,000 of our fellow countrymen murdered in one fell swoop with the most diabolical attack on this nation that we had seen since World War II. And the differences that transpired before our eyes, we saw it all in real time as it was happening. That was on purpose. they timed the attack on the

0: World Trade Center purposefully. Now, Osama bin Laden said this himself. It was caught on a video of him bragging about these attacks, if you remember. And they did it all on purpose, and they wanted all the cameras to see the second plane hit. They wanted all of the cameras to see the towers fall. They wanted you to feel devastated. They wanted you to feel terrified. That's why they call them terrorists, because they inflict terror on innocent people for their own political ends. And I remember holding my one-month-old baby, watching those towers fall, thinking this child is growing up in a very different world. And I don't think any of us thought 25 years later that we'd have to remind each other about what we felt that day, that we would have to go out of our way to deliberately remember the terror that was inflicted upon us deliberately for no reason. But now we've got one political party who has nominated candidates, or in some cases elected candidates into office, who equivocate that terror, who make excuses for the terrorists, who politically are aligned with the same ideals and the same political agenda of those terrorists, though they will sometimes go out of their way to give lip service to say, oh, of course, I condemn the terror attacks. But if you actually look at what they stand for, if you look at the policies they would like to see enacted, they're actually right in line with the exact agenda that those terrorists had, sometimes even using the same rhetoric. I didn't think we'd have to retell this story 25 years later, but we absolutely do, and that's why we'll have John Andrasik coming up in our next hour, and we'll do plenty of programming tomorrow about this. But let's first pause and show you exactly what's going on in New York City right now, as one of those Democrats, Democrat socialist, you know, the new breed of Democrats, the ones with all the energy and excitement and messaging, Zohran Mamdani, now the mayor of New York City, will be representing all New Yorkers at Ground Zero tomorrow in the solemn commemoration of that day. And there are many, many, many Americans whose loved ones died that day, who don't want Zohran Mamdani anywhere near Ground Zero. Here's one of them speaking out yesterday. This is Charles Wolf. Please listen.
1: Mayor Mamdani is serving himself, not the people. We all went through a traumatic event, and we had politicians that were by our side, helping us, inviting us into their homes, caring about us. We don't want a mayor who only wants to be there for the publicity. This mayor is not serving us. He's serving himself. We are asking respectfully that he not show up, even though there's going to be other politicians there. These are the politicians that helped us, pushed beneficial laws through, and literally held our hand during that time. Mayor Mamdani has not shown any of that, none of it. He just wants to be there because he wants to be there. So we are asking him to respect the fact that that trauma is revived during the ceremony. It is a private ceremony. It is not a public ceremony.
0: Mr. Wolf lost his wife 25 years ago. He held a picture of her as he spoke, as he was surrounded by so many other family members who held pictures of their loved ones that they lost. And I didn't hear anything from Mr. Wolf there talking about Mamdani's nation of origin or his religious faith. I'm told that all of these people, these good Americans who lost their loved ones, who don't want Mamdani showing up at their ceremonies, I'm told that they're racist or Islamophobic. Let me tell you something. If Zohran Mamdani were Jewish or Christian or Buddhist or agnostic, and born right here in the United States, and he still had the same policies, employed the same rhetoric, and surrounded himself with the same radicals, I promise you Mr. Wolf would have been there. It has nothing to do with that. I've learned something over the years. Every time they point to you and they say, oh, well, you think that because you're racist. You say that because you're racist. They do that because you're right, and they have no other argument.
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9: News this hour from Town Hall. I'm Bernie Bennett. President Trump gave the keynote address at the landmark GOP midterm convention in Dallas, Texas last night. President Trump says the upcoming midterm elections will be like no other.
10: America great again, and we will make our voices heard perhaps like never before. That's the beautiful challenge, that the midterms are not supposed to be won by the sitting president, and we're going to change that, and we'll make it an even more important time in our country and presidency. It'll be something very special. We have to do it.
9: The president has pledged to visit key states and hold rallies. He also defended tariffs and promised a Trump dividend of $5,000 to Americans if Republicans win. Conservatives across the country are mourning the loss of Charlie Kirk, who was assassinated a year ago today. As his organization continues to expand nationwide, correspondent Laura Winters has this report.
11: Today marks 1 year that conservative Charlie Kirk was assassinated while speaking at a Turning Point USA event on the campus of Utah Valley University. In a fact sheet, Turning Point says it saw unprecedented expansion in the 2025-26 school year, with over a million students who are now members continuing Charlie's legacy. Those students with chapters at more than 3,000 high school clubs and 1,500 college chapters. Laura Winters reporting.
9: Ukrainian President Volodymyr Zelensky is in Canada for talks with Prime Minister Mark Carney. He aims to secure further support for Ukraine's fight against Russia. Ukraine faces pressure from Russia's air war, which is targeting its power grid ahead of winter. Recent U.S. efforts have produced few results, but talks between delegations from Moscow and Kyiv are expected to continue. More on these stories from townhall.com. I'm Bernie Bennett in Washington.
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9: Cockpit voice recordings are providing some sense of what was happening on an Amazon cargo plane as it careened off a Miami runway over the weekend.
14: Investigators have released a summary of the cockpit voice recordings from the Amazon cargo plane that careened off a Miami runway and killed five people Sunday afternoon. They revealed that for nearly 2 minutes, one of the pilots warned that the plane was coming in too fast as they approached for landing and after touchdown. The National Transportation Safety Board says the other pilot never gave a consistent verbal response. Amid strong winds, the plane touched down awkwardly, then briefly attempted to take off again before smashing into a van carrying the five victims. I'm Ben Thomas.
9: A Hong Kong court has found the publisher of the Wall Street Journal guilty of trying to prevent a reporter from taking a leadership role in a local press union. However, the company was acquitted of firing her due to her activities. More details at townhall.com. Taking a look at the trade war with Canada and what the U.S. is now banning from that country.
15: President Trump escalating the trade war with Canada, banning some Canadian dairy products, motorcycles, and most alcoholic beverages besides those 50% tariffs after retaliatory Canadian tariffs took effect on about $20 billion in U.S. goods. President Trump also moving to shut Canadian products out of large, long-term U.S. government contracts. The latest U.S. bans take effect September 29th. Canadian Prime Minister Mark Carney said Tuesday his country would become more self-reliant.
16: It's about ensuring that no country can ever hold us hostage and that we can live how we want to live.
15: I'm Julie Walker.
9: A Chinese government spokesperson says China and the U.S. are hoping to reach an agreement on lowering import taxes soon. More on these stories from townhall.com.
4: Weather and traffic. We've got the answer.
17: The traffic signals have gone dark on 490 eastbound at East 55th Street. That is causing delays in all directions. Street that is a stop sign. We have a crash on Pekin Road at Bass Lake Road, and they've cleared up the incident on 90 east after Clague Road. The current temperature is 71 degrees, climbing to the 80s today with mostly cloudy skies. Tomorrow is calling for clear and sunny skies with a high in the upper 70s. That's your weather and traffic. I'm Chris Lively. 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
0: And back from vacation, thank you again to all my friends who filled in for me over the course of the last 9 shows, 2 weeks. That's why I keep emphasizing 9 shows, because everyone acts like I was gone for like a year and a half. It felt like it, though. It's really hard to be doing what I do every single day for the last, what, 15 years now, and see news events transpire and not be able to just jump on the microphone and talk about it. But God knows there's plenty to talk about now. But thank you to Kurt Schlichter and Bethany Mandel and Jennifer Horn and Tudor Dixon and Mark Davis and Jim Hansen. Got them all right this time. Thank you guys for filling in for me. It's always good to know that the show is in good hands. But honestly, with executive producer Heather Hunter and the whole team here on O'Connor and Company, from Guy to Alex to Paul, any idiot can do this show. Even Matt Whitlock, who's on the list to fill in for me. Matt Whitlock, a veteran Capitol Hill strategist and host of the great 10-Minute Drill podcast, which is really popular. And I'm really, really happy for you, Matt, for all of your success.
20: I appreciate that. It's been a really, really fun project. And if you think I can run your show, look at my crappy hotel Zoom room setup here, and I think you might change your mind there.
0: No, you're living large there in Dallas.
20: Right?
0: You are living large. Matt Whitlock, you were there in the room. Tell me what it was like. First of all, the energy, because I'm told that Republicans are depressed right now, that it's a midterm. Trump can never get out his base. They won't show up for him. Well, what was the story on the convention floor?
20: I got to tell you, it was fascinating to read the Politico story about everyone feeling like this was a huge failure, and sources close to the president and the White House saying this is going to be a disaster, while being in the room feeling so much energy. Now, obviously, convention goers are a higher propensity group always, but the speakers, the members there felt really pumped up. Everybody in the room, from, you know, your volunteers to your Trump base to candidates, energy was high. People felt really positive. And I am pro midterm convention, because why not? It's post Labor Day. This is the exact window people start paying attention. And we're hitting them with an electric shock therapy of energy, of our message, and trying to just remind everybody what this is all about. And so I felt like this is hitting all the right notes for the people who need it, which is a group of candidates. As the president said, this isn't for 500 members of Congress, but this is for people in various kinds of races that need that jolt of messaging focus, fundraising, and content that can be clipped from a great looking room, a great sort of setup with podiums and cheering crowds that are great for ad content for the rest of the cycle.
0: If Democrats could do this, first of all, if they had the money, which they don't, and if they had candidates yep. that they actually want to put on a national stage, do you think that they would do this too? Because I think part of the problem is they don't want the whole country to know about some of their candidates.
20: No, and their candidates don't want them to know that they're a part of their party. And that's one of the huge issues here. The Democrats have historic low approval ratings, and it's also made up of low approval among their own party, which is why in every state, Democrats are trying to run as far away from their party as they can. So they could never do this. If you look at, for example, in Iowa, the guys running for governor and Senate both are putting out tweets of things like, why do we have to be Republicans and Democrats? Well, because you support all the Democrat ideas. You just don't want that next to your name because you know it's more toxic than anything here. Right. That's one of the main reasons this cycle is so different than any other midterm cycle. The Democrat unpopularity is very close, if not worse in many cases, than any kind of concern about President Trump or Republican unpopularity or concern about the economy in a lot of places.
0: A lot of the conversation today is going to be about something that I didn't get any advance notice about last night. You know, sometimes they send out some little hints about what's going to be in the president's speech and that. But this $5,000 Trump dividend at a time when we've got a pretty serious debt issue. And it is a challenge for fiscal conservative Republicans to sort of embrace that and say, wait a second, what are we doing? Maybe we should pay off the debt. We don't have this money to spend. How did that go over? And what do you think the narrative is going to be today?
20: I loved watching Vice President Vance on Fox right after try and explain that this is going to be funded by, you know, all the money we brought in from tariffs, things like that. I think the president loves to throw out fun nuggets and carrots, particularly in an election season. And I think that there's some Republicans who would say, wait a sec, it's about $1.2, $1.3 trillion. That's actually considerably less than Democrats put towards green subsidies in their period in the sun there.
0: Right.
20: So, you know, let's have that fight. I think that it's probably not a very real thing because you can't do that without Congress. And very few members of Congress want to do that, in part because of how inflationary it would be. Part of what made the Biden era inflation as bad as it was is just trying to inject so much money into the economy post-COVID. And I know that there's a lot of Republicans that don't want to do that. I think President Trump's larger goal was to just get back to, we are thinking of every creative idea we can to make life easier on your pocketbooks. And I think that's really more of an exercise in that than a real, we're going to try and give everyone $5,000.
0: Yeah. Well, and Matt Whalock, Medicare for All, which seems to be something that the Democrats are embracing across the board now, that'll cost like 10 times more than that. So it's not like they can say, oh, we don't have the money to let the American people keep their own bucks. No, we got to take even more of it.
20: Exactly. That's why I feel like Democrats are going to seize on this. And I hope people are quick to point out everything that you guys want to do is 8 to 10 times more than this.
0: Yeah.
20: In some cases, even more than that. The Green New Deal had projections up to like $90 trillion because it involved shutting down every aspect of the economy, every aspect of our lives. And every one of those Democrat plans not only costs more money, but to make everything work significantly worse. Medicare for All is pay twice as much at least in your personal taxes for a healthcare system that completely fails, that leaves you sitting in wait lists, you know, dying waiting for care and losing your private health insurance. So there's always trade-offs, but I feel like President Trump's calculus is, if they really want to come at me for offering to give more money to working families, you know, we can have that fight compared to all the things they're talking about.
0: We're speaking with Matt Whalock. He is a Republican strategist, a veteran of Capitol Hill for many, many years, and also the host of the 10-Minute Drill podcast. Reason why we love having you on the show, Matt, is that you are an insider and you know the players and you understand the politics of it, but you're able to communicate it to normal people who aren't necessarily that plugged in.
20: I appreciate that.
0: So given that, a lot of criticisms inside the Beltway about James Blair heading up the president's political operation, holding on to his money, not really making many moves, waiting until after Labor Day. Now we're starting to see what he's planning for the next 8 weeks on the president and the Republicans' behalf. What do you think the overall messaging is going to be here for this the next 8 weeks and sort of the closing arguments? And how do you think James Blair is focusing this money on, as you just mentioned, it's really just about 25 races that we're talking about, maybe 20 House races and 5 big state races?
20: I think that Texas, what we've seen just in the last week, has been a really interesting case study. For example, you've seen, obviously, Elon come in. Now, Elon's been a part of this conversation for a while. He's been really heavily involved in speaking to James Blair, Speaker Johnson, and others to ensure that everybody's sort of singing from the same hymn book there. But you've got Elon hitting in just about every race, a lot of these very, very intensive cultural issues, which are the exact things that have done so much damage to the Democrats' brand in the first place. And so the calculus there is that advertising barrage will help with independents and moderates, but also ensure our own base turns out. But then also, similarly in Texas, if you see MAGA Inc. has also been running ads on things like, you know, James Tallarico's support for a new income tax, support for raising property taxes, the economic issues that Republicans know they have to ensure they're making a case for, particularly in a case like Paxton versus Tallarico, where there's a huge chunk of persuadable people in the middle that you don't want to necessarily be tempted by the millions and millions that Tallarico is spending. And so I think that James has made a smart calculus that, yes, we have decent war chests, but you have to spend more if they're coming from super PACs in particular, because they pay a more expensive rate. So save that money for when you can have the highest impact, which is post Labor Day when people are paying attention. In a normal general election year, people might start paying attention earlier in the summer, things like that. That's why party conventions are often much earlier in the summer. But for midterm convention, you look at a lot of polling, people have not really zeroed in yet. And so I think their calculus is, this is our best window for maximum impact. But also, I think we're kind of peaking at the right time. Whereas Democrats, I think you could argue, peaked a couple months ago and now have to try and sort of get everybody back into this, even after primaries and nominating processes in states that have brought up really bad candidates like Abdul al-Sayed. So in my mind, it's all working together for the best possible outcome.
0: Absolutely agree with you, Matt Whalock. And by the way, I'd love for you to think through this. Last night, the president spent a whole lot of time talking about North Carolina. Smart set, conventional wisdom, they've already written off North Carolina. They're already measuring the drapes there in Senator Roy Cooper's office. What did you make of the president focusing so much on the North Carolina Senate race?
20: I think there's a few things to that. One, I think Michael Whatley is a very good candidate. And I think that he doesn't have the kind of negatives we've seen, you know, against other people. And so that gives some room for winning back people across the middle. I also think it's interesting, for example, Gavin Newsom has been in North Carolina this last week. And I don't know if he and Roy Cooper have been in the same county together because Roy Cooper knows if he spends time with Gavin Newsom, it brings up a lot of Roy Cooper's more left-leaning positions that hurt him with voters. So I do think that people have written that off, but there's also polls that show there's a chunk of undecided voters who are persuadable in the middle there. And I also think there's a lot of issues specific to that race, particularly when you get into things like crime and Irina Zarutska and things like that, yes, that were real lightning rods that President Trump cared quite a bit about and led to a lot of the national narratives about Democrats being soft on crime, bad on so many different policies, while also pretending to be moderates. Roy Cooper signed one of the most aggressive abortion bills in the country and now wants to come out and pretend he's some normal Joe moderate guy. That's why I think the president feels like that's an opportunity to hit.
0: Matt Whitlock, you've got a long day and night ahead of you. Thanks for starting it with us here on O'Connor and Company. Appreciate you. Take care.
20: Thanks, Larry. You're the best. Appreciate it.
0: Matt Whitlock, he's very smart and very good at what he does. 10-minute drill. I highly recommend it. Subscribe to it. Coming up, we've got John Andrassy joining us on 9/11. We'll also give you a preview of tonight's events at the convention. Keep it right here.
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17: Watch for a disabled vehicle on your right shoulder. 490 eastbound after I-71. Traffic signals have gone dark on 490 at East 55th Street. A crash on 77 North at Rockside Road and on the right shoulder at Wildeth Road. Your right lane is blocked due to another crash on 480 West at Route 237. And they've cleared that incident on 90 East after Clegg Road. I'm Chris Lively, and I've got your next traffic update coming up right here on AM 1420, The Answer.
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2: 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Every notification, swipe, social post, video, or selfie while driving risks your life. So while you might think public speaking or the zombie apocalypse is scary, what's really terrifying and even deadly is distracted driving. Eyes forward. Don't...

0: All right, coming up in our next segment, John Androsik, Five for Fighting. We'll talk about his participation in the Ground Zero events tomorrow as we mark 25 years. Unbelievable to think, 25 years since those 9/11 attacks, those terror attacks. That's coming up, and a preview of tonight's events, not just at the Republican midterm convention, but also a special that we've got here on Salem News Channel, our video streaming platform for all of our content that we do. This evening, primetime, a salute and look back at the life and legacy of Charlie Kirk, who we lost 1 year ago today, September 10th, September 11th. It's mind-boggling if you think about the tragedy associated with those days now. That's all coming up. First, also in the news, there's a lot going on. You know, we talk about everything here, and I know a lot of you, if you're like me, you love the advances in technology that we've been able to achieve over the course of the last several decades. It's amazing in our lifetimes. You know, I remember when a fax machine was the most magical thing I'd ever seen in my life. And now here we are with the kind of technology that we've got, including artificial intelligence. And Apple, the Apple personal computing company, led by Steve Jobs, of course, and Steve Wozniak back in the day, they've always been sort of the cutting edge, leading tip of the spear on advances in technology and personal computing and smart devices, well, for pretty much of our lifetimes. And so yesterday, Apple announced, first time announcement under their new CEO. What's his name? John Apple? I think it's John Apple, the new CEO. Oh, Turnus, I'm sorry. Well, here's the thing. Tim Apple. Tim Apple was the former CEO. Was it Apple? Or was it Tim Scott? No, Tim Scott's the senator. I know it's Tim Cook. Tim Cook was the, but the president calls him Tim Apple all the time. And so I've just decided to go. So now I think every single new CEO for Apple needs to just, you know, temporarily change their name to Apple. So John Apple yesterday, the new CEO of Apple, made some announcements, including AirPod 5, Apple Watch Series 12, Apple Watch Ultra 4, blah, blah, blah. But all eyes were on Apple's brand new telephone technology. It's called a flip phone. It's going to change. It's a game changer here, everybody. Apple has now jumped on board with the flip phone. I mean, I'm being a little sarcastic, but it's a foldable iPhone. They're calling it the iPhone Duo, because I believe iFold didn't really play well with the focus group. It sounds like you've just lost your poker game, so iFold isn't going to be very good. But this thing, basically, it's already a big phone, all right? They make your phone calls, but it's super wide. But then it unfolds into, well, basically an iPad mini. So I guess you can watch or game on this big folded out telephone that now functions as a giant, well, phone or small iPad. It's neither really what you want. You don't want your iPads to be too small, and you don't want your phones to be too big. So this gives you the worst of both worlds, basically. And here's what's really interesting about it. I've got two questions about this thing. Number one, didn't Samsung do this like 4 years ago? And Google, I'm a Pixel guy, but I do have an iPhone too. I've become a two-phone guy, as I announced a couple of months ago. And my consumer cellular iPhone is fantastic. I got no problems with it. The phone works great. And, of course, consumer cellular's network is, you know, absolutely fantastic. That said, I've got a Pixel as well. And my Google Pixel, we've had a foldable phone for like 2 years now, I think, if I remember right. But so that's my first question. I thought, I mean, Apple used to be the cutting edge, and everyone would copy what Apple did. And now this is literally, basically, Apple copying what other companies have done. Don't get me wrong. Oh, you Apple people, your cult is outrageous. Okay, so no. I'm not insulting your religion. Don't misunderstand what I'm saying. I have no doubt that now that Apple has come out with a foldable phone, it's the greatest thing ever. I do have one other question about it, though, this foldable thing. So you've got your phone, which is already too big, and I don't know what pocket you're going to be able to put that thing in. And then you unfold it so you can watch things or prop things up, or I don't know why you want to fold it, other than maybe House of Cards. I'm not sure. But can you answer one question for me? How do you get a case for this thing? What kind of case do you have to design? How much is the case going to cost? The engineering involved to protect this thing in a case from getting ruined when you inevitably drop it because it's so gigantic. But at the same time, too small. Like I said, worst of both worlds. Good job, Apple. Keep up the great work. John Apple, killing it there. Yikes.
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5: Weather and traffic, we've got the answer.
6: Keep an eye out for a disabled vehicle on your right shoulder, 490 eastbound after I-71. We also have a crash on 77 north at Rockside Road and on the right shoulder at Wilbeth Road. And your right lane is blocked on Route 8 north after Seasons Road. And a disabled vehicle has your right lane blocked on 480 westbound at Route 237. The current temperature is 71 degrees, mostly cloudy, climbing up to the 80s today with an overnight low in the 60s. Tomorrow's calling for clear, sunny skies and a high around 77. That's your weather and traffic. I'm Chris Lively. 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

0: It's fair to say that John Androsek's work as singer-songwriter and performer and patriot with Five for Fighting has been deeply connected with the events of September 11th, not just because of the timing of when his song, Superman, specifically was at the height of its popularity, but also how the lyrics and the music and the emotion behind his songs were directly connected to those incredible first responders and the American patriots who were killed so mercilessly by our terrorist enemies on September 11th, 2001. And add to that John Androsek's commitment, his deep love and affection for those victims, for those first offenders, but also for our service members who fought against our enemies immediately following those attacks. John Androsek, of course, in New York City now, because you cannot think of those attacks and the American spirit and the patriotic fervor that we all felt 25 years ago without thinking of Five for Fighting and your music, John. So I'm so glad that you're in New York and that you've become part of the ongoing commemoration of these events. Thanks for joining us this morning.
1: Always a pleasure, Larry. Welcome back.
0: Thank you. Last night, it was specifically the Fire Department of New York and their ceremonies. There's a lot of different events that go into commemorating, especially the 25th anniversary of 9/11. So I want to talk about tomorrow in a moment. But first, please tell us about last night's moving ceremony.
1: Yes, we were at Staten Island for, of course, the 25th anniversary, recognizing the fallen firefighters. And I have to tell you, Larry, it was one of the more heavier performances I've ever done. It brought me right back to the Concert for New York, you know, firefighters telling me their stories, hugging family members. But there was one different thing that actually warmed the heart. There were many young people who were children during 9/11 who lost their parents or their father. And now they're in their 30s and they have kids. And some of them have joined the fire department. So when you see stories like that, it warms your heart. And certainly there were some tears, but there were a lot of smiles and there were a ton of hugs.
0: Yeah. You know, tell us a little bit about the events of 9/11 25 years ago from your perspective and how you so quickly became a part of America's response, and so many of your colleagues in the music industry and in the arts industry, performing arts industry, how you rose to the challenge there immediately afterwards.
1: Well, I was actually in London on 9/11. We were actually taking Superman over there to start promoting it. Like everybody else, I got a call, turn on your television, after the first plane hit. And then when the second plane hit, I started calling everybody I knew in New York.
0: Yeah.
1: And, of course, was in shock and anger. And people forget that there were no plane flights for 2 weeks. You couldn't get anywhere. So I was kind of stranded. And I remember coming back to landing at O'Hare, and I literally kissed the tarmac. I was so happy to be home. And people had been telling me that, you know, various news organizations had been using Superman in videos recognizing to pay tribute to the heroes who ran up those stairs. But I really didn't get a sense of how meaningful it was, particularly in New York City, until I got back. And then I was asked to do the Concert for New York, of course, incredible honor, the honor of my life. And every 9/11, you know, every time we roll around in September, Superman takes on that weight. But of course, this 25th anniversary, I think, is incredibly powerful for a lot of reasons.
0: I think what a lot of people don't know is that after that concert for New York, you didn't walk away and say, okay, I've done my part, John. And if you don't mind me telling people, you became not only a regular on the USO circuit and performing for our troops, but you also rallied other people in the music industry. You put together a lot of collections of songs and CDs.
1: Oh,
0: and,
1: yeah.
0: Right? They waived their royalties that they would normally have charged for that so that you could deliver them to the church. You know, talk to me about your ongoing participation. I know you don't like to talk about yourself, but this was important about what you did to allow all of those Americans wearing our uniform doing multiple tours of combat to have a connection back to America.
1: Yeah, I think that night at the Concert for New York really kind of triggered me, and I saw firsthand how music can matter beyond, you know, record sales, fame, and fortune, and how it can really provide solace and also wellness for many. You know, many of those people were down at Ground Zero waiting through the pile, and for the first time they could cry, they could express themselves. And talking to our troops about the same thing, how they use music in their wellness. And so, yeah, I started doing some USO tours, interacting with our troops, writing songs about their experiences, like Two Lights. And of course, started working with our pal Gary Sinise to do more and more concerts. And, it's been the honor, again, of my career. And I've met such incredible people. You know, I don't have military in my family like you do. For me to kind of build these relationships I can't fly a plane, I can't drive a tank, but I can sing a song. So I figure it's the best I can do to do my part.
0: What's the plan for tomorrow? First of all, do you have ceremonies today as well? I know that you're going to be participating in tomorrow's ceremonies. Tell me what John Androsik's life's going to be like for the next 48 hours.
1: Yeah, I'll actually be touring the 9/11 Memorial Museum today. They're actually one of the folks who are putting on tomorrow's ABC special. It's called 9/11 Tribute in Light. It'll be between the two light pillars, which should be just incredibly emotional with first responders. I'll be playing Superman. Cyndi Lauper is part of that. There'll be some other artists. And so that'll be, very emotional as well. We have a rehearsal for that tonight. But I have a bunch of press and hanging out with some pals. But it's been a heavy week, but it's wonderful to see kind of, I do feel, I don't know about you, but, you know, after 9/11, of course, we had this short window of America coming together and putting our politics aside. And I'm feeling a little bit this week, you know, I'm feeling a little bit of that. And I think that's a hopeful sign.
0: I hope so. I want you to be right about that, John. But my job is to look at things through a political lens. I'll be honest with you. I've known John Androsik for, what, 15, well, more than that, actually, years now. And I couldn't tell you what political party John belongs to. I know that he stands with politicians who support our troops, support our first responders, defend our nation, and defend our allies, those allies that were most important to us when we needed them most. And so because of that, listen, I got to ask you. I know at that event last night, Mayor Zoran Mamdani was standing right there with you. He's become a bit of a lightning rod. You saw parents and loved ones, spouses, children of victims of 9/11 do a very moving demonstration yesterday, asking the mayor not to show up, that they are insulted by his participation. What was it like last night? What did the mayor do? What was the reception like with the fire department?
1: It was uncomfortable, I have to say. He did not speak, which I think was the right decision on his part. When I spoke about the evil that attacked us on those shores, which I did publicly yesterday, I was glad he was there to hear it. I think, he was fine. The fire department, they were respectful. But it was uncomfortable, and I certainly understand. I talked to many firefighters yesterday and their families, Larry, who were unhappy that he was there. I understand he's the mayor, and it's not an easy call. But I think those feelings are legitimate, considering some of his statements. More importantly, some of his pals, Mr. Yeah. Piker, who said America deserved 9/11. So the fact that here we are 25 years later, and we have a mayor that associates with people like that, and of course there's many other, his wife celebrating the tweets of the atrocities of 9/11. I think it's a wake-up call. I hope this 25th anniversary is a wake-up call. Larry, I wrote a song called Tuesday. 9/11 occurred on a Tuesday, and the song was all about not forgetting the lessons of 9/11. I think we can all agree that we have, but we can't lament that. We have to realize that and take actions to turn that around.
0: Yeah, I 100% agree with you. And it's funny, the mayor has said that he wants to come out there. He wants to represent the city and all of the people of the city. And I get that. And you're right. He's the mayor of New York. If he chooses to be there, he should. It would have been nice, I think, for the last, year plus that he's been mayor, if he actually reached out to those New Yorkers who were the firefighters or members of the families of firefighters, actually did a public event with them prior to 9/11 to assure them that he, in fact, doesn't necessarily align himself with all of those views and ideas of his pals. But he didn't. The first time many of these families are going to be meeting him are at the events tomorrow or last night. And it doesn't speak well of him wanting to be the mayor for all New Yorkers, I think.
1: Yeah, and again, I hope we don't get so caught up in Mamdani and that stuff that we forget and kind of the purpose of these celebrations, right?
0: It, yeah.
1: It's to recognize the heroes. And look, firefighters, they have lost over 600 members since 9/11 due to illnesses related to 9/11. You know, they lost 343 on that horrible day, but they've lost 600, and they read those names yesterday. So I think, you know, though, certainly we should talk about, you know, kind of where we are in America with the Democratic Socialists. But I think really for the next couple of days, let's really focus on those heroes that ran into those buildings when everybody else was running out. You know, they are the best of us, and they showed us who America is. And I still believe that's who we are. And talking to those firefighters yesterday, I know that's still who we are.
0: John Androsik, Pfeiffer Fighting, is our guest. And when you write your music, you wear your heart on your sleeve. When you perform your music, you wear your heart. I mean, they're already deeply emotional songs. But now, I mean, the last several times that we've spoken about these performances that you've given, it's either, you know, for the 9/11 or for it was the hostages and the victims in Israel of the October 7th attacks. I'd love for you to reflect for a moment about how your music is so linked now and interwoven into these incredibly emotional and sometimes tragic events. But your voice brings hope to those that are feeling all of that pain. What's that like for you as an artist?
1: It's humbling. It's sometimes a little scary, you know, performing in a Ukrainian, you know, war zone. And mm-hmm. But it's, you know, at the end of the day, I look at kind of what I do, Larry, is I have this platform where I can shine the light on causes that deserve it, right? Whether it's the hostages from Israel and performing at Hostage Square, whether it's the Ukrainian people, whether it's our firefighters, our 9/11 heroes. So I kind of just look as I'm a conduit. You know, there's people that do this 24/7, you know, 365 days a year. They put so much work into recognizing these people and supporting our troops. You know, it's easy for me to show up and sing a song, right? And it's an honor to do it. And I'm glad there's songs like Superman, you know, out there. There's other songs too that do this. So I just look at it, you know, I'm a servant of this country. I love it. That's the greatest nation that's ever existed. And to be able to hang out with these people and tell their stories and recognize them, it is truly an honor. And I say that with all humility.
0: There are not a lot of number one best-selling recording artists like John Androsik, Pfeiffer Fighting, that love this country the way he does. And for all you people who complain about all those lunatics in Hollywood, you're right. But what you've got to do is you've got to support people like John. So Pfeiffer Fighting is out starting this month. You're going to be out on tour with the String Quartet. I've seen that concert. It's phenomenal. Go for pfeifferfighting.com and go see him on the road. Thank you, John. Love you, my brother.
1: Always. Thanks, Larry. Take care, bud.
0: If you believe in personal responsibility, you know being prepared is everything. You lock your doors, you watch out for your family, you think ahead. Now, that doesn't mean living in fear. It means having options, putting you in charge of your safety. And that's why I like Byrna. They give everyday Americans access to easy-to-use, less lethal personal protection options with serious stopping power. Their launchers are effective up to 60 feet away. That's farther than pepper spray for sure.

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9: 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All right. A little bit more from last night's day one of these midterm conventions. Adam Carolla, our colleague, our podcast colleague and buddy out of Los Angeles. Adam Carolla was brilliant yesterday on the stage. Let's go right to it. He began, of course, with a land acknowledgement.
10: All right, I'd like to start tonight with a land acknowledgement. This is the greatest land in the history of mankind. And if that bothers you, your communist and hippie buddies should get the hell off it.
9: There you go. Hey.

0: process at all. He then talked about where our country is going in terms of our work ethic and our focus. Clip 14, folks, about how we need to get back to making things in this country. President Trump is leading in that effort. Want to continue it? Here's Adam Carolla.
1: So I was at the Hoover Dam a couple of months ago, and it's amazing what we used to be able to build in this country. The Hoover Dam was built in 5 years, 1931 to 1936. It's incredible what this country used to be able to do. And so I took a picture of the plaque, and I tweeted it out. And I just said, we built the Hoover Dam in 5 years. Can you believe it? And somebody tweeted back to me, could you imagine how long it would take to build the Golden Gate Bridge today in Gavin Newsom's California? And I wrote back, people who wanted to commit suicide would die of natural causes.
0: It's a good line. I'd say the same about Wes Moore in Maryland, the fact that he has not laid down one stone or girder to remake the Francis Scott Key Bridge that got knocked down over 3 years ago on his watch. Same problem with Democrats. And, of course, Adam Carolla speaking as a resident of the Pacific Palisades that can't be rebuilt in Gavin Newsom's California. It is a problem because decline is a choice. Democrats, when they're in charge, they oversee decline and only give excuses about how they can't do anything or choose not to do anything rather than actually get stuff done. That said, Adam Carolla did put in an endorsement for Gavin Newsom and his presidential run, sort of. Here, take a listen.
1: There's a part of me that almost wants Newsom to become president just so he'll get the hell out of California. Just kidding. That fascist will never be president.
0: All right, let's turn now to James Tallarico. He's running for Texas Senate, and he gave an interview to Fox News, and it didn't go well for him. Here's clip 19, if we could, James Tallarico on Fox News yesterday.
2: In the 2021 hearing, you said there are six biological sexes. Do you still believe that, standing here with me right now?
3: No. I've missed the mark on some of my past statements. I will be the first to admit it. What I meant is that there are two sexes, and then there's a small percentage of people with genetic abnormalities. I obviously didn't say it correctly. There are not six sexes. There are two. And I think the reason that politicians in that convention center across the street want to talk about six sexes is because they don't want to talk about $6 diesel. Everywhere I go across the state of Texas, people are struggling.
0: Yeah. There you go. So now he's walking that back, but that's not the only thing he's walking back. By the way, but what do you mean you were mistaken? What do you mean you missed the mark? You were stupid enough to believe that there were six sexes. And by the way, these genetic abnormalities, that's not what the transgender agenda is all about. The trans people are not suggesting that they're different genetically. That's unscientific, what he just said. This is not about genetics. Otherwise, it can be measured and it can be determined via a genetic test, which it can't. Not the people who we're seeing right now leading the charge on the T part of LGBT. Here's clip 22. More Tallarico, more lies from Tallarico.
2: Speaking of gender, would you vote in favor of a national ban for transgender surgeries when it comes to minors?
3: Absolutely. And in fact, in the legislature, I voted for an amendment that would have restricted the bill in question to a ban on surgeries for minors.
2: In 2023, you voted against SB 14. That was the Texas law banning transgender surgeries for minors and puberty blockers. How come you voted against that?
3: Because the bill was overly broad. And in fact, if you go back and check, I voted for a major amendment to limit the bill to banning surgeries for minors. So I'm consistent.
0: In other words, I'm fine with the pharmaceutical castration and sterilization. That's fine. He wanted to make sure everyone could inject themselves with drugs to contribute to the transgender mania that he, of course, embraces and is a part of. He also apparently has attempted to walk back transgender sports as well. He said that I oppose transgender individuals in women's sports if it's unsafe or unfair. What do you mean if? We know what he means. He supports it. That's what he means.
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10: News this hour from Town Hall. I'm Bernie Bennett. President Trump gave the keynote address at the landmark GOP midterm convention in Dallas, Texas last night. He urged the GOP to defeat the Democrats in the midterms.
11: In 55 days, Americans will be going to the polls in one of the most important elections in our country's history. Your vote will decide whether our country stumbles at the starting gate of the next 250 years or surges forward and never, ever looks back. If we hand America's future to the radical left Democrats, and our nation will spend the next decade just getting back on its feet, it will be a tragedy.
10: Mr. Trump emphasized making the elections about himself, reminding voters that the sitting president's party usually loses the midterm elections. He told conventioners to vote as though he was on the ballot. The racketeering conspiracy against the Chinese tech company, the trial has begun in New York City.
12: The trial of Huawei Technologies is underway, with federal prosecutors accusing the Chinese tech company of a litany of crimes, including stealing technology from American companies, abusing the U.S. financial system, and helping Iran snoop on its citizens. Huawei is the world's biggest supplier of gear for wireless telecom networks, but it is banned from selling equipment to U.S. carriers over fears it poses a security risk that has been blacklisted by other Western allies, including Canada and Britain. John Scott reporting.
10: Working to keep the majority in Congress, Republicans are emphasizing their chief legislative accomplishments this midterm election. Millions of people have enjoyed enhanced tax breaks thanks to the Big Beautiful Bill. As Republicans rally in Dallas for their midterm convention, the legislation is again under the spotlight, some with great support and some against. More on these stories from townhall.com. I'm Bernie Bennett in Washington.
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15: Weather and traffic, we've got the answer.
16: Watch for a disabled vehicle on the right shoulder, 490 eastbound after I-71, as well as on 77 northbound at Wilbeth Road. That's slowing us up from Arlington. Meanwhile, there is still a crash on 480 eastbound on the off-ramp to 77 south. The current temperature is 72 degrees, mostly cloudy, climbing up to the 80s today. We're on the high side of 70 tomorrow with sunny skies. That's your weather and traffic. I'm Chris Lively. Jake Underwood is next.
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7: 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We are on Facebook. We are on Rumble. We are on YouTube. We are on X. Just search The Jake Underwood Show. I am Jake Underwood. The man behind the glass is one Mr. Seth Williams. Good morning, Mr. Williams.
27: Good morning.
7: How's it going back there, sir?
27: A-okay.
7: Very good. Very good to hear that. I'm so excited for today. I mean, I'm not being sarcastic here. I mean this. This is going to be a very high show. It's going to be a little bit of an emotional roller coaster because I'm very excited to talk to Vivek Ramaswamy. It's been kind of the back and forth between us and then the campaign and different things. And I'm so excited to have him on. And a big thank you because, look, I know the guy's busy. I've worked on campaigns, especially. I mean, we're less than 2 months away from the election. So to be able to get this time with him today, I'm very excited. Seth, we got 15 minutes. I was told that.
27: That's good.
7: Yeah, 15 minutes. I worked in some of the questions that people have asked me. I'm going to ask him. So I'm excited to do that. And The reason why I said it's going to be a little bit of an emotional roller coaster, because we're going to go from talking to Vivek, and then from 10 o'clock on, we're going to talk about Charlie Kirk. Today's 1 year.
0: It's really weird watching and listening to news, though, because it's been a back burner story, if that. Which is sad.
7: Which is why young people don't get involved in politics.
0: It's really, really sad.
7: That's why young people don't get involved in politics. Like, I'm tearing up thinking about the guy. And I don't like being that emotional guy on the radio, and I apologize. But that's why young people don't get involved in politics, because when it's convenient for them to talk about, you know, oh, he did so many incredible things, but right now it's not convenient because there's an election. So they're not going to talk about him. I don't expect them to. I was listening to national and local news on the way in. Nothing said. Not one thing said about it. But a year ago, to get all of those ratings, man, were they on it. Oh, they were all over it.
0: I get we have a 25-year anniversary of 9/11. I get it. And so that's huge.
7: Yes.
0: But so is this. I mean, this is a big story, a giant man who deserved a lot of credit for some of these elections that have happened already.
7: Yeah.
0: And he seemed like a good guy from what I understood of him.
7: Well, and
0: look, I didn't know him.
7: Well, like, yeah, and I mean, and we're gonna cover the RNC, but look, Charlie said some goofy stuff. I'm not gonna sit here and act like everything he said was there weren't some things said that you're going, whoa. I'm not gonna say that. Okay, but here's the thing. Everybody, you could go back and take a minute clip of what I've said. People have. And use it against me. You know, this is just me. I can only speak for me and what I do and what I say. I don't judge people off of a minute clip, or even if I'm sitting down and I'm listening to an interview of it, I don't know the context that it's being said. And that's what was so cool about Charlie Kirk, because he would try to find the context of why do you think that way? What is it that makes you think that way? And we're going to talk about that in the 10 o'clock hour. Of course, at 9:30, we're going to have Vivek Ramaswamy. And I'm going to tell you right now, and I gave them the heads up too. I'm not here to kiss cheeks, and I'm not going to. So I'm going to ask some of the questions that I've been asked about him. And I'm not looking for a gotcha moment. What does that do? Like, click, retweet, and people going, oh, got him. No, that's stupid. That doesn't give you any information. All it does is aggravate the candidate. And then that doesn't do anything. I know some people like that because, you know, Howard Stern did it 30 years ago, and then everybody could laugh and giggle, and Artie Lane can go and, you know, make a clip out of it, and Sal and Richard can sit there and giggle. That's not what we're doing here. Yeah, it's a different world we live in. We're way too divided for gotcha moments and different things. So I'm excited to speak with Vivek. That's at 9:35. But last night was the RNC. It was very interesting. I always like stuff like that. I even like when the Democrats do stuff like that. I'll be honest, I just like the pageantry of it all. And I spoke about it yesterday when I said that, you know, this is something that they have to do. And Larry O'Connor before us, respectfully, he was saying that they didn't have to do this because Republicans are ready to vote. The numbers say otherwise, sir. That's what I would have said to him, but okay. But last night, the big shocker of the entire night was the video by John Fetterman. John Fetterman, of course, a senator, Democrat from Pennsylvania, coming out and to speak in support of the Republican running there. So I'm going to play this for you. It's a minute long. I won't play the full thing, but, you know, just a little preview of what he had to say. This is John Fetterman in a recorded video last night at the RNC there in Dallas.
1: Big room of Republicans in Dallas. Yes, I'm Senator John Fetterman, Pennsylvania. Yes, I'm a Democrat. Why am I here talking to you today? Because, well, I'm a common sense Democrat. I'm always going to stand with America. I'm always going to reject the extremes and socialism and that anti-American way of life. Dave McCormick is the kind of senator that gets the job done, and he's going to fight for Pennsylvania. I'm proud to count him as my friend. Right back over my shoulder, that's the iconic U.S. Steel Mill. And that's exactly the kind of thing that will work together, and we'll work with President Trump to fight and defend the steel way of life right here in the Steel Valley. I have this opportunity to introduce this great American, a great senator, and yes, he's in a different party, but I'm proud to count him as my great friend. So for everybody in Dallas, I'm here to introduce Dave McCormick.
7: So yeah, he introduced McCormick. Of course, he's running. He's the Republican running there in Pennsylvania. Look, it's cool. I always like when the two sides can come together.
0: I was gonna say, isn't that what we want?
7: That is what we want. This is the part that confuses me, though. Okay, and no, I love that. But this is the part that confuses me. It's not about Fetterman, but it's they show John Fetterman and everybody's cheering, which is great. That's awesome. But Fetterman votes with Republicans, I think it's 25-30% of the time. And then you got a guy like Thomas Massie who votes with Republicans 90% of the time. And one is cheered and the other's told to get out. We don't want you. This is where that confusion comes in. This is where people are going, what do we want here? What is it that we're embracing? Of course, I'm always excited when the other side comes in and when we go over there and we're like, hey, we get along. And listen, that's awesome that you have two senators from opposite parties in one state like Pennsylvania, that they're able to work together to the point that John Fetterman is introducing him. That's great. That's fantastic. And that's how it should be everywhere. You should have it that the politicians work together. I mean, we talked to Jim Renacci about it. And he's talked about, in the past, I've heard him tell stories about how he and Democrats, Dennis Kucinich, because, they were both here in Ohio, they work together to make legislation to make it better for the state. That's how it's supposed to be. I know everybody likes to grandstand because they get the likes, clicks, retweets. That's what everybody's about right now. But it needs the focus needs to be on working together. So I do love that. I think that's a great thing. President Trump also spoke last night. That he spoke for 2 hours. Almost,
0: but he was not supposed to be the speaker.
7: I thought it was supposed to be JD. I don't know. Maybe I misread that somewhere. I don't know. But JD is speaking tonight. We're going to take a break real quick, and then when we come back, I got some clips to play. They're a little bit long, that's why we're going to take the break a little bit early. But yeah, when we come back, we're going to hear what President Trump had to say last night at the RNC. Don't forget 9:35. Vivek Ramaswamy is joining us. Asking about AI data centers, some about why he wanted to run, his experience in running, and then also to talk about Charlie Kirk, because he was good friends with Charlie Kirk. He even did the where he went to the colleges and he sat with him. So I'm excited to talk to him about Charlie. We'll be back right after this.
26: 1 year ago, the nation mourned the loss of one of its biggest advocates, one of its biggest fans, and one of its strongest warriors, Charlie Kirk. And although his life was cut short by senseless violence, his legacy lives on. Join us Thursday, September 10th, as we commemorate the one-year anniversary of his death with a special hour-long event, Faith Over Fear, the Charlie Kirk Story.
2: Faith Over Fear, the Charlie Kirk Story. 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
3: 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And hey, Bill, I seem to hear a lot about taxes when it comes to investing.
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7: 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The Answer, 102.9 FM. We are also on Facebook. We are on Rumble. We are on YouTube. We are on X. Just search the Jake Underwood Show. Vivek Ramaswamy in about, 15? Yeah, about 15 minutes. We'll talk to gubernatorial candidate for the Republicans, Vivek Ramaswamy. Looking forward to that. But right now what we're doing is we're going over the RNC last night. So I know you're like, wait a second, what? Don't they do that when there's presidents and... You know, the big federal stuff? Well, not exactly. They know that morale's down a little bit, so the Republicans are like, you know what we're going to do? We're going to go ahead and get ourselves a convention. And listen, we know Republicans show up when President Trump is involved. That's just the way that works. And yesterday when we spoke about it, I said if he could get the people motivated, if he could get the Republicans motivated and ready to get out there and vote... This blue wave that a lot of people are predicting, and when you look at the polls or even when you look at the predictions, there are a lot of people saying that this blue wave is on its way. Now, this can help stifle it, if not completely, maybe switch it. Switch it up a little bit or at least make it a lot closer than it would have been. This is President Trump last night basically asking people to pretend that he's on the ballot.
14: So I'm asking you to pretend that I'm on the ballot. I'm on the ballot. I'm on the ballot. Just one more time. Because if we lose, you're going to lose your border. You're going to lose your tax cuts. You're going to lose your safety and security. You're going to lose your wealth. Our country is going through hell. You will be going through hell just like you did just 2 years ago. We went through hell. We were a laughing stock all over the world. We were laughing. They don't laugh at us anymore, do they?
7: So, I mean, he's pushing the point. He's saying, let's continue to move forward. If you think we're winning, which that's what we're being told, be winners, not whiners. That, you know, that's a big thing. A lot of people saying that. So he's basically asking people, and real quick, shout out to Hillary Jackson, who's right over his shoulder. Friend of the show. We've talked to her quite a few times. Yeah. She does a great job with what she's doing, especially with local school accountability. Hillary Jackson's your go-to. But yeah, she was right over the shoulder. To the point I saw it, and I went, is that? And then I saw the sparkly jacket, and I went, yep, that's Hillary. So a shout out to Hillary Jackson, because she's always out there doing, I mean, she's always working. But President Trump asking voters, Republican voters, hey, act like I'm on the ballot here. This is a very important election. Now, I will say this, and this is my question now. Are we going to hear the same thing in 27? Is that going to be an important election like this one is? Like, is this now? And don't get me wrong. I don't necessarily mind if the RNC does something like this yearly. I wouldn't care if the Democrats did it yearly. I almost think that they need to do this in states also, because if this is what gets voters motivated, and it's going to be on both sides. Now, keep that in mind. This is going to be on both sides of the ballot, because you're going to have Democrats that are looking at this and they're going to go, ooh, I got to balance that out. And you're going to have Republicans saying, I wasn't going to, but President Trump has me ready to vote. Which is, look, the more people that vote, the better off things are. Whether they're left, whether they're Democrat, independent, or Republican, the more people that show up, the better things are, because that means that more people are having a say in what direction things are going. Even if your side doesn't win, even if my side doesn't win, I still want there to be a high voter turnout, because then I know people are engaged, they know what's going on, and then the government can't run amok. That's the main thing, because remember, the bigger the government, the smaller your voice becomes. So the more people that are involved also with the parties, the more people that don't vote, the party's going to feel inclined to just do what they want to do. We've seen that numerous times. So if we're able to get more people involved in voting, well, more people have a say. What's wrong with that? And if your side doesn't win, you know what that means? The next go around, you get out there, you get a better candidate. You do better vetting of a candidate, and then you move forward and you try to learn from your mistakes. We can't just scream about people cheating or different things like that. That's not how that works. Because when they do that, that means what? You're taking down the credibility of our system. And you shouldn't do that, because when you do that, people don't want to vote. They feel feel disenfranchised. They don't want to be involved in something that they think is rigged or that they think is not accurate. So they don't want to be a part of that. President Trump continued to speak when he said that the choice for this election is very simple. And he started to compare what the Democrats are asking you to do compared to what the Republicans have done. This is President Trump.
14: The choice in this election is very, very simple. Democrats are asking you to vote for their failed far left agenda. It's never worked. That destroyed your finances and delivered you 4 years of disaster, bedlam, and death under sleepy Joe Biden.
7: So, you know, just speaking to, and we hear this a lot. We hear this a lot from people when they say, well, look what President Trump had to take over. I don't think anybody's denying that. You know, Seth and I, we talk about gas prices. We talk about affordability. It seems to be right around, and I don't know the exact numbers. I'm going off of gas prices here because that's what I see every single day. I'm not shopping every day. I can't look at eggs. I'm going to be honest with you. But gas prices are what we see. And we see that little bit of a break, but it's still rocky. And that's what's making people nervous. That's what shakes their confidence in the economy and in the system, because it's costing them more money. And that's what they notice.
0: I paid $4.29 last night. For gas.
7: Wow.
0: $4.29.
7: Yeah.
0: I almost got out and beat the pump. If I had legs, I would have beat that pump.
7: You would have beat the pump?
0: I would have, because it really angered me.
7: No, I get it. And that's just it. Like, that can't be ignored. Like, that's in people's faces every single day, no, so that's what they see.
0: I'm woke and not that's sacrificing right. Right. Because right. I wanted to beat the pump to death.
7: Yeah.
0: With my bare hands.
7: Yeah, no, I'm sorry. I forgot.
0: $4.29.
7: Yeah, well, that's like, you know, when when I was talking to James, which we're going to speak to James Lawrence. He's, if you're watching the stream, he's in the background there. He does some social media work for us with the internship. We're going to talk to him at 10:30 because he is a young conservative. We're going to talk to him about, you know, what Charlie Kirk meant to him. But I felt terrible for him because I asked him, I go, because he just got his license not too long ago. I go, how much was gas? When you got your license, it was $4.50.
0: I'd give my license back. Hey, I'm good.
7: How much was gas when you got your license, Seth?
0: Oh, when I got my license?
7: Yes, sir.
0: Probably 99 cents a gallon.
7: Stop.
0: I was 16 and, man. What, like 90?
7: What?
0: 92?
7: Ooh, wow, you, oof, buddy.
0: It was when I was 16.
7: Yeah? Oh, wow. Yeah.
0: Oh, wow.
7: Okay. You're 16 years older than me?
0: Yeah.
7: Wow. I never did the math, I guess.
0: You could technically be my child.
7: I'm all right.
0: You might be. I mean, there's been some women.
7: Take a breath.
0: Oh.
7: Yeah, you be respectful. But
0: I love your mom.
7: You watch it.
0: I love your mom. I know. You know I love
7: it. I know. But I want to say gas was right around 2 to 210 when I got my license. So to think, I mean, and that's why I like talking to you, and then I also like talking to James about stuff, because we're all there's that age difference where we could look at it and we could be like, man, because I couldn't tell you when I got my license. So that's the problem. I think 2010, 2011, around there. is when I got it. But, you know, that's discouraging. And like you said, you made the joke, but I'm sure there's a lot of people who feel that way. I'm sure there are Americans out there that will not get their driver's license because they can't afford gas.
0: 92, I was paying $1.13.
7: $1.13.
0: A gallon.
7: Wow. I couldn't imagine.
0: $1.19 for all grades.
7: And meanwhile, now we have diesel at its all-time high.
0: Yeah.
7: And that's going to end up coming back. And look, I'm not saying that I'm doubting. I will say this. President Trump, for the most part, when he says give us some time, are we good? This light went off in here. Are we all right? Am I still on air?
0: Yeah, you're on.
7: Okay, the light went out. All right. Yeah. That's fine. I'm just making sure. When President Trump says something like, "Hey, you know, let's give this some time." I will say this. We've seen success when he says that. Now, this does make it different because of the Iran war and technically it's a conflict. I know some people get mad when I say war, but because of the conflict going on in Iran. So it's different this time. And I think that's why the patience with a lot of people is running thin. And I think it's justified. A lot of people crossed over and voted for President Trump because they believed that he was going to be able to take care of the economy. And he was. We saw it start to go down a little bit. And even people who didn't like the guy were going, all right, well, you know, he's doing what he said he was going to do. And I know a lot of people who voted for him because of the no new wars. So, it was economy. And then some people were going, look, I don't like the guy, but he doesn't want new wars. I don't want new wars. And I know a lot of people who crossed over and voted for him. And there was that coalition. We talked about Bobby Kennedy, Tulsi Gabbard, Elon Musk, and President Trump. JD, I'd even put JD Vance in there. And we saw people give that a chance because of that coalition of change. It was kind of that across the aisle where, you know, you had Bobby Kennedy, which, of course, I'm biased when it comes to Bobby. I'll admit that. Just I'll be upfront about it because I worked for the guy. But where people were coming in with different ideas. And we were willing to give it a chance. And I think a lot of people got disenfranchised by it because it went right back to what it was. And that's where people got hurt. And that's why you're seeing some Republicans that are going, I'm done. I don't want to vote. I'm just not taking part in this election. This is the Jake Underwood Show. We're going to take a break. When we come back, we will speak with gubernatorial candidate for the Republicans, one Mr. Vivek Ramaswamy. Looking forward to that. This is the Jake Underwood Show. We'll be back right after this.
26: 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Weather and traffic, we've got the answer.
15: There is a crash on the right shoulder, 77 northbound at Wilbeth Road, that is slowing things down from 277. Meanwhile, a disabled vehicle is blocking off two of the right lanes in the southbound direction after Massillon Road. The current temperature is 73 degrees, getting up to about 80 today. Tomorrow is calling for sunny skies and a high in the upper 70s. That's your weather and traffic. I'm Chris Lively. 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
16: This is a Bloomberg Money Minute. The international benchmark for oil jumping above $105 a barrel this morning. And this is raising more inflation concerns ahead of tomorrow's release of the Consumer Price Index. It may also give the Federal Reserve officials another reason to raise the interest rates they meet next week. But consumers may be struggling with higher prices, but Macy's says its customers are resilient. The retailer raising its outlook, posting second quarter sales that beat estimates. They own Bloomingdale's, and that luxury segment paying off. It registered the best performance among Macy's different businesses. Earnings after the closing bell today are going to test investors' patience for all the spending on artificial intelligence. We're going to hear from Oracle. The software and cloud computing company has taken on massive debt. The stock hit a record high a year ago. Since then, lost more than half its value. And Starbucks says it's spending $1 billion to redesign up to 9,000 of its cafes. The changes include more seating meant to promote a sense of community. I'm John Tucker, Bloomberg Radio.
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34: Before the high school football season kicks off Friday night with two teams that have been playing football for more than 100 years. The Benedictine Bengals and the Notre Dame Cathedral Latin Lions. The Bengals are undefeated, 3-0, and ranked third in Region 9. The Lions are in the playoff hunt as well, 2-1 after 3 weeks. A long-standing rivalry with early season Division 3 playoff impacts. Pre-game starts at 6:50. Kickoff is at 7:00.

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1: 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We are on X, we are on Rumble, we are on YouTube, we are on Facebook. Just look us up, The Jake Underwood Show, or go to AM 1420, The Answer's Facebook page, and you can find us there. Playing a little Ohio State music there, huh?
2: Well, you know, when we got our guests coming up.
1: That's true. That's absolutely right. And joining us on the Marcello's Hot Honey Pepperoni Hotline, he is the Republican candidate for governor of this beautiful state that we call home, the Buckeye State right here in Ohio. Of course, I'm talking about Vivek Ramaswamy. Vivek, sir, good morning.
3: Morning. How you doing, Jake?
1: I'm well, buddy. How are you?
3: Good. Good. Doing well.
1: So I'm excited to have you on the show because I want to ask you some of the questions that I've been asked throughout these last few months that you've been running. And right off the rip, I want to start with AI data centers, if you don't mind.
3: Sure.
1: So with AI data centers, you know, at first that was the Republicans were all in on these, and you know they were really supporting them. They were giving the companies some tax breaks, subsidies, some special treatment, and basically doing whatever they could to get them to come to Ohio.
3: Mm-hmm.
1: But your plan, it really dials some of that back. What were you hearing from Ohioans that made you say, "Hold on, wait a minute, Republicans need to rethink how they're approaching this"?
3: Yeah, look, I agree with your characterization, Jake. I think you're spot on. And I think this is probably the one issue where the actual facts available have changed so dramatically over the last year and a half that Republicans have to catch up to that reality rather than just sticking to some old principle from a year and a half ago on very dated facts. So I've taken a pretty hard line on this. Okay, what I've said is that on day one, okay, when I take oath of office, inauguration in the morning, that's the first thing I do. The last thing I do will be put my kids to bed at night and then go to sleep. Before I put my kids to bed tonight that evening, I will sign an executive order that says we're going to have no more new data center project announcements in Ohio until we have signed my comprehensive data center legislation that sets statewide minimum standards for one of these to be built. And I'll tell you what those standards are, but the basic upshot of it is that if it is not a blessing, a clear blessing for the community that locals should be thrilled about, it's not going to get built. And today, I don't think that that's the way the system is working. So number one, what I say is it's not just about not higher electric bills. That's not good enough. That's a talking point.
1: Mm-hmm.
3: Okay. What we have to say is it has to be materially lower electric bills. And in the region where it's built, in that vicinity, free electricity for locals, paid for by the excess offtake from the energy for the data center. That's number one. Number two is it has to be lower property taxes for residents in that community. That means no property tax abatements for these data centers, and that the cash that they do pay in property taxes will go directly to local residents, all right, not funneled through the usual layers of government, directly as a rebate to residents. That's number two. Number three is we have to make sure that the water that goes into these things comes out every bit as clean as before it went in. Those are the three first principles I laid out, but I'm going to go further than that, and I've in recent weeks spoken about this. I also think, and I'm convinced by listening to Ohioans across the state, it is just common sense. It's just disputable, okay? These things should be built, if they're built, on abandoned industrial sites, period, all right, that are already industrial, that are already zoned for it, that are already set up for it, rather than interrupting fertile farmland or being a blight on residential communities. That just makes all the sense in the world.
1: Yeah.
3: And by the way, even then, there's no NDAs. You need some process transparency. You should be required to build trees around these things to insulate the sound. And that makes the industrial site that used to be an eyesore look better. And if those standards aren't met, they're just not going to get built, period. And I do think, Jake, it's going to take somebody with a spine at the top who knows how to actually negotiate with the largest companies in the world rather than someone who, you know, speaking of my opponent here, has a demonstrated track record of shriveling away and quitting on tough situations. We need a fighter, and that's what I'm going
1: to
3: be.
1: Yeah, I think the big concern when it came to the farmland, and it was an interesting point because I can't remember the caller's name, but it was a gentleman who called in, and he said, it comes off to me as the reason why they want to do this with farmland. Because I'll tell you, my biggest concern with it is with how fast technology is moving. If we're going to build this 30-acre warehouse, or sometimes larger, onto this farmland, so what we're going to do is we're going to put sewage and everything else piping into this once fertile farmland. We're going to build this giant warehouse, and 5 years from now, maybe before it's even done being built, That technology, it's going to be outdated. And we're just going to have these giant warehouses sitting there. And what's going to happen? They're going to get knocked down. And because that stood there and now there's piping and everything, sewage lines, whatever it may be, is in this farmland. Now we can't even use it for farming. I think that was the major concern with all of that. But the brownfield, I know you and your opponent have both kind of taken that stance. And I think that's the best way to go about it. It should be built where, you know, I drive around in Cleveland or even, you know, Toledo, Youngstown, all of these different places. There are these abandoned buildings just sitting there, and that could be space that's used.
3: Yeah, look, I think it's common sense. And we have a lot of those abandoned sites in Ohio. All right, that's a reality. And the last thing we want, and you put your finger on those pulse to take, is the last thing we want is to repeat a bunch of abandoned industrial sites in Ohio as well when you can't reverse the damage to the farmland. So I agree with that. But even more importantly, we should be smart about saying that if these things are going to build them on these abandoned industrial sites and make them look better. Mm-hmm. Okay, I think that you could think about vegetative insulation, as I said, building planting trees around them as a requirement. That addresses the eyesore factor. It also addresses the sound factor. So these are practical common sense solutions. And, you know, for some of these things, and I'm not in any way saying this to pat myself on the back, all right? To the contrary, I took my time on this issue to really wrap my arms around it, to really get down into the details so that we could, you know, say something with firm conviction here and commit to it and stick to it. But that being said, a lot of the ideas I've offered here, these are not ideas you hear in any other state in the country, right? The right. point about the excess offtake to pay for free electricity, the point about the vegetative insulation, the abandoned industrial sites. And that's where I want Ohio to be a leader in fighting for the people of this state. And that's really what I think matters more because, you know, tomorrow it's possible my opponent could just take those ideas and say that, okay, she wants to thing. Fine. And, you know, I don't mind that. I think good ideas should, you know, be enacted no matter who's standing for them.
1: Right.
3: But I think the reality is who's actually going to be positioned to do it? That's the question for voters to look themselves in the mirror and ask. Is it someone who you know, quit on the job the last time she had it for a few months and won't show up on a debate stage? I mean, if she's scared of me or scared of voters, how is she going to sit shoulder to shoulder or face to face with some of the most powerful companies on the planet outmatched in negotiating and fighting for Ohio? I think it's not even close. And that's what I think actually matters here is not just the stated commitments, but the ability and spine and fortitude to execute.
1: And it's interesting. So you bring up your opponent and I got to ask because this is one of the things that I've been asked when it comes to comparing you and your opponent, Amy Acton. You know, there's a lot of talk about how Amy Acton, she's never really ran anything before, and she's never employed a large mm-hmm. number of people. But on the same, at the same time, I hear Republicans where they say the same things about you. They say Vivek's never ran something the size of Ohio. He's never managed tens of thousands of employees. He's built companies, bought companies, and then sold companies. What's your answer to the Republicans that question your experience to run Ohio?
3: Look, I think we need an entrepreneur at the top. I don't think the right answer is a government bureaucrat who has risen the ranks of Ohio politics. I don't think that's what our state needs right now. Now, I have employed thousands of people, just to be crystal clear about that. Okay. I was the founder and CEO of Roivant, now a $30 billion company, a little over a decade after I founded it. I led it as CEO for nearly a decade. It is, by nearly every measure, one of the most successful, if not by some measures, the most successful biotech company founded in the 21st century. And that's just one of several businesses that I've built. I was the youngest person ever to run for U.S. president as a Republican. I'm also somebody who believes in reflection and even thoughtful scholarship. I've written multiple best-selling books. Mm-hmm. But to combine that with executive leadership and writing those books is saying I'm putting my views out there in print for people to see. I think that's the skill set we need. I'm from a different generation. Okay, I don't think that we right now what we need is someone in their final phase of life who spent their life climbing the rungs of statewide politics. And to say, there's nothing wrong with that.
1: Right.
3: But I think that at this point in our history, I think we need somebody who's willing to turn some tables, somebody who's willing to make hard decisions, somebody who's willing to start with a clean slate in certain broken government programs or bureaucracies. That's what we need. By contrast, my opponent, I mean, look, she has quit every job she's ever had. She was appointed, never elected to her position as health director. When times got tough and when she was directed to follow data for deciding how to reopen the economy, she quit. And it turns out that's exactly what she's done in every job she's had. She's a doctor. She never actually got to seeing patients after training. She quit then. She's a candidate who now comes to the point of having a debate. She's quitting on the debates. God forbid we get to something, you know, difficult like a natural disaster or let's say even something else. I mean, when we're governor, let's say whoever's the next governor, there's a decent chance for here there could be a ballot measure to eliminate property taxes, right? The signatures from this year carry over to next.
4: Right.
3: That's going to be a budgetary and a fiscal challenge. What I've said is I'm prepared to address it because that's my job. But if my opponent were elected, I think her track record suggests that she would, you know, I mean, if you look at some of even the reporting of her, you know, on the job performance last time, you can't just curl up on the floor and hide.
4: Yeah.
3: This is about actually sticking it out for a tough job that demands pressure. And, you know, somebody over the course of my career who's created enterprises, created thousands of jobs, created FDA-approved medicines, created life-saving therapies, and created value, that's the mentality I want to bring.
4: Yeah, and you're talking about, I saw that Washington Examiner story where they were interviewing former state government employees, and some of them allege that Amy acted and she missed important COVID strategy meetings. You know, some of her staff would have problems finding her when major decisions were being made. Now, with that said, her campaign, they're strongly denying any of these claims. But sir, I want to ask you, when it comes to Ohioans thinking of their next governor, how much should those stories that come out about Amy acted and how much should those play when it comes to Ohioans thinking about how she could manage her time or even be a leader here in Ohio?

0: decisions about the death penalty on a case-by-case basis? How are you going to actually have the spine to combat Medicaid fraud when special interests are telling you all the reasons why you can't or ought not do it? Same for the data center question. If property taxes are eliminated on the ballot and voters take that into their own hands, do you have the muster and the actual mettle to be able to lead through that challenge? If she can't show up shoulder to shoulder with me on a debate stage, which is traditionally what a reasonable expectation is, and defend her positions and defend her record, she has no business leading really any level of authority in the state, let alone the governorship. So that's what I think voters should judge the most. And against the backdrop, then, to answer your question, Jake, against the backdrop of her refusing to show up, then I do think it's fair game for voters to assess a lot of these other reports that are emerging about some really, really concerning patterns of behavior. And I'm not going to go into the details of them. People can look at the, you know, police logs and the 911 calls and the, across multiple years in family settings and work require, you know, not showing up to work, not being reached. I mean, I don't know. I wasn't there for any of that. I can't attest to any of its validity, but it is public reporting that's out there. I would say that in the context of her refusing to show up for a debate and defend her record, I think it's legitimate for voters to ask, well, maybe those are things that I should consider in determining whether this woman is fit to lead. But, you know, for my part, I'd rather talk about what I'm going to do for the state rather than talking about my opponent. And that's really where I'd love to spend our time.
1: And well, Vivek, real quick before I let you go, I want to switch it up a little bit because it's been 1 year and you were close with Charlie Kirk. And I knew him a little bit. I worked with him a little bit during my time at Maha. But I mean, you were out there with him. You were out there with the discussions and you two were pretty close. I'd love to hear what you think Charlie would think of the movement today and what he would think of you running for governor and just overall any good memories you have with Charlie.
0: Yeah, no, look, it was running for governor. I actually talked it through with him. He was one of the people who was my confidants and people who I took advice from. And the thing that he and I always shared in common is we believed in the importance of open debate and open dialogue. Mm-hmm. That's how we settle our disagreements in this country, never through violence. And the tragedy of his death is that the man who I would say was the most inspirational figure to young patriots in the next generation who are in search of purpose, that's Charlie Kirk. That's him going down in history as, I think, the greatest in that area. The message he preached of nonviolent open dialogue was actually ended through none other than political violence.
1: Right.
0: And that's wrong. And so, you know, on this day, when we remember him, I'll tell you what he and I used to say from the stage. Okay. And we traveled this country together. We had a lot of good times together. We talked about family. We talked about faith. We had a pretty deep and, you know, by the last year of our knowing each other, a pretty intense personal relationship and dialogue and a family and even faith and spiritual level, had a lot of deep conversations. The things we would always say was words are not violence. Violence is violence, and violence is never an acceptable response to words. That's what we should remember on this day where, you know, a great American died, and his loss is a loss for our country. But we should also remember that principle that he fought for daily. And let's say a prayer for his family today. Let's honor his legacy. And, you know, I mean, even relates in a very practical sense. Yes, what does he think of me running for governor? He's one of the people who encouraged me to do this. And he encouraged me to say I have a moral obligation to use these skills to actually leave our country better off and to do it in my home state. It relates to everything else we were talking about, you know, my opponent and I, Amy Acton, may have differences of opinion, deep differences of opinion, deeply different styles of leadership. But the way we settle those differences should be through civil, respectful, open dialogue and debate, modeling that behavior, right, for the rest of the country and the rest of the state and the rest of these cities in our state to see this is how leaders sort things out, even when they disagree, Republican or Democrat. And I don't think we should deprive them of that opportunity. I think it's pretty special right now to have a chance to say that even in the face of political division, this is how we do it right. And that's Charlie Kirk's memory.
1: Yeah, no, well said. And Vivek, I know you're a busy man. I look forward to speaking to you again. Of course, we're talking to Vivek Ramaswamy. He's the Republican candidate for governor here in Ohio. I want to thank you for taking time for out for us today, and I hope you have a great day.
0: Yeah, I'd love to come back. This is a lot of fun, so thank you.
1: Yeah, no problem. Thank you. That, of course, Vivek Ramaswamy joining us on the Marcello's Hot Honey Pepperoni Hotline. See, we can talk. Everybody thought, you know, they were saying I'm bashing him and everything else. Not at all.

0: And I'm glad I got to ask him some of those questions, because even on the text line, people are going, ask him. And I thank him for coming on. We're going to take a break. When we come back, it'll be a short segment, but we'll talk about...
1: For nearly 3,000 years, Homer's The Iliad has shaped the Western imagination. 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
6: This is Ed Morrissey of HotAir.com for Town Hall. 25 years ago this week, radical Islamists slaughtered nearly 3,000 people in New York, Washington, D.C., and Shanksville, Pennsylvania. The deaths took place in Shanksville when a few dozen Americans stood up to fight the Islamist terrorists and thwarted their plans to drive Flight 93 into either the White House or Capitol Hill. Let's Roll became a mantra to fight back against extremists determined to destroy America and Western values of freedom and self-governance. The question we face now is... when did we stop rolling? This somber anniversary arrives as radicals make serious inroads into American politics. In New Jersey, just across from Ground Zero, a Democrat nominee with previous ties to Al-Qaeda and the sheikh behind the first World Trade Center bombing will likely win a seat in Congress. In Michigan, a Democrat spent the weekend at a conference held by an unindicted co-conspirator in a money laundering scheme that benefited Hamas. Ronald Reagan warned that freedom is only one generation away from extinction. Let's roll.
7: Foundations of Freedom, a look at America's founding principles and the leaders who shaped our nation.
8: Ronald Reagan understood that preserving liberty required more than defending it. It had to be taught. In his 1989 farewell address, Reagan warned America about the danger of losing its national memory. If we forget what we did, we won't know who we are. Reagan understood that a free nation cannot preserve principles its people no longer understand. Every generation must learn why America's freedoms matter, understand the sacrifices that secured them, and accept the responsibilities that come with self-government. Liberty cannot be simply inherited. It must be intentionally passed from one generation to the next. because when we fail to teach the meaning of freedom, we eventually lose the will to preserve it. So, are we preparing the next generation merely to inherit liberty, or teaching them why it is worth preserving?
0: Welcome back to the Jake Underwood Show. We have just about 30 seconds before we got to go to another break. We went a little long with Vivek Ramaswamy. We want your feedback. What do you think? If there's anything you want us to ask him the next time he's on, because he's coming on, big thank you. Because I know, man, campaigns are busy. So I thank him for his time. Some people texting in, they're saying good job. They liked the interview. They liked some of the questions. What did you think? If you want to call in, let us know. We're also going to talk about Charlie Kirk. From basically 10 o'clock to the end of the show, we're talking Charlie Kirk. We're going to have little bits, little segments of things that he said. This is the Jake Underwood Show. Let's get a check on news. We'll be back right after this.
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10: News this hour from townhall.com. I'm Bernie Bennett in Washington. In remarks made in Dallas last night, President Donald Trump says he's making a promise to American adults if Republicans retain the House and Senate majorities in November.
11: I will issue a dividend to every adult citizen in the United States of America for $5,000.
10: President Trump capped off last night's opening night of the landmark Republican midterm convention in Dallas, Texas. Giving the keynote speech, Mr. Trump slammed Democrats and extremists. He also staunchly defended the war in Iran. Before leaving Washington for Dallas, the president told reporters at Andrews Joint Andrews Air Force Base that he is no longer interested in negotiating with the Iranian leadership in any of the war.
12: Originally, I wanted to make a deal. We're so far down the line. They have very little country left right now, so we're not looking for it. Yes, a negotiation could possibly happen, but it's not something we're looking at. This war will end immediately after our election. Thank you very much.
10: Wholesale inflation picked up last month after cooling earlier this summer, as higher oil and gas prices are keeping the prices elevated. The Labor Department Producer Price Index rose 5.4% in August from a year ago, and up from 4.7% in July. Inflation has shown some signs of easing in recent months, but still is high. Oil prices globally topped $100 a barrel this week on renewed fighting in the Middle East. And U.S. unemployment claims dipped to 206,000 last week, remaining at historically low levels, with layoffs relatively scarce. Ukraine President Volodymyr Zelensky is in Canada to meet with the Canadian Prime Minister this week. News and analysis at townhall.com.
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15: Weather and traffic, we've got the answer.
16: Two of your right lanes are blocked by a disabled vehicle on 77 southbound after Massillon Road. Expect delays where stop and go from Arlington. Meanwhile, they have cleared the incident in the northbound direction at Wilbeth Road. The current temperature is 74 degrees, mostly cloudy, getting up to about 80 today. Tomorrow is calling for a temperature in the high 70s with sunny skies. That's your weather and traffic. I'm Chris Lively. Jake Underwood, continue.
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15: 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The answer. National headlines matter, but what happens here in Cleveland and across Ohio matters more. 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
0: 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We're also on Facebook, Rumble, YouTube, X. Just search the Jake Underwood Show, and on Facebook, head over to the AM 1420, The Answer Facebook page. You can watch us live there. If you missed it, we had Vivek Ramaswamy on the last half an hour of the 9 o'clock hour. You can go back. We're also going to replay that on Rumble tonight. That's probably going to start about 6 o'clock. So you could go back and watch that as we had him live here on the Jake Underwood Show. A big thank you to a candidate for governor for the Republicans, Vivek Ramaswamy, for making time. I mean, his AI data center plan, it's what we've all been talking about for a long time. Some of the stuff, look, I'm going to be completely honest with you. There's some stuff. It just goes over my head. Like I'm kind of just common sense, kind of simple guy. So when I could look at something and I could say, we have all these abandoned buildings up there, and I'm pointing to Cleveland when I say up there, why aren't we building on that? It's nice to see that the candidates are also starting to do that. Because if you recall, and it was Republicans all over the country. I mean, they were talking about these AI data centers. Really, the only Republican from the get that I can say that was like, with the AI data centers is Congressman Max Miller. And we spoke about it here. When we talked about it, and he's going, well, the messaging is off. I mean, he told straight up, he goes, messaging's off. They shouldn't be building this stuff on farmland. I mean, Max Miller outright said it. So he's been kind of on the same page with us for a while, because that's where I've been. And it's good to see that that's coming back around. I will say it's cool to hear him talk about Charlie, because he does have that experience with Charlie Kirk. And of course, 1 year ago today, is when Charlie Kirk was assassinated at that event there at the Utah Valley University. He's 31 years old, and we're going to talk about Charlie Kirk throughout the day. Also, don't forget, Salem has a special presentation, the Charlie Kirk, A Charlie Kirk Story. That's going to be on right after the news at noon, and that's going to go until 1 o'clock, and that follows our show here. Let's see here, some of the some comments here to catch up on. Grania 3 in the Rumble says, Seth, we're the same age, and when I see gas prices like that, it really frustrates me too. So you're not alone there, Seth. Let's see, we do have some text messages here. One person said, great job. Well, thank you. Oh, boy.
1: Wait a second. Did you say her name was Granny?
0: Yeah, Granny of Three.
1: Granny of Three, and we're the same age?
0: Yep.
1: No.
0: Yeah.
1: Like, I'm old enough. I'm not old enough to be a grandfather.
0: But you are. Why wouldn't you be? You're 50.
1: Okay, you're 16 years younger.
0: Okay. There are people that are having kids at 20. That would make you a grandfather.
1: I don't believe that.
0: Well, you better hope you don't find out, brother. That's what I'm going to tell you.
1: I better hope. Right.
0: Let's see here. This is we have a text that came in here. It says, totally understand what a candidate stands for and what their plans for making this country a better place are critical. However, sometimes their opponent's character and ability must be challenged. Amy Acton is thoroughly and significantly unqualified for any leadership position, let alone the chief executive of this great state. Her clear history of failure in her career and appointed position, speaks volumes. Vivek should concentrate on his plan for Ohio, but the voters must consider Acton's past. That's from a friend and brother in Christ from Liberty Valley Church, Dennis Polk. I understand that. I think that's not unfair to say. Now, I will say this. I really wish the Acton campaign would debate. I really think that she should take part in that debate. And I said this the other day when all that news came out. I didn't like it when Joe Biden wasn't taking part in the primary debate. And to be fair, and I was outspoken about it, I didn't like it the way that the Republicans here in Ohio handled the primary with no debate. And the same with the Democrats. And even on the Republican side, when President Trump was running, I wish President Trump would have taken part in those debates. The more voters know, the more comfortable they feel going out to the polls and voting. That's just it. Like that, no ifs, ands, or buts. The more educated somebody feels on a subject, they're going to feel more confident being engaged in it. And that's what I'm talking about when it comes to election day and voting. You will have those people that go no matter what, and they'll vote, you know, all right, yes, no, no. And, you know, they'll do the down ballots R or down ballots D. You know, it's vote like a pirate day R, you know. It's still a stupid joke, but I love that joke. But you have people that do that. But imagine if they were educated while doing it. Imagine if the people around them were educated while doing it. And I will say this. I love discussion. I love discussion. I love being able to sit there and debate. I mean, there are times where I will play devil's advocate just to hear where they're coming from, because it's really easy to just look at somebody who has a difference of opinion and go, evil, evil, evil. Or you can figure out the context of it. Maybe talk to them, figure out why they feel that way. And then you're able to understand, all right, I don't necessarily agree with you, but I understand why you would think that. I understand where you're coming from with that. If it is somebody, I'll use socialism as an example. If it is somebody who's sitting there saying that the rich should give us our fair share, well, what is it? Did you go to college? You didn't get the job, or you did what you felt you were supposed to do, and now AI is coming in and taking your job? Is that it? Because that context, I can kind of understand it. I don't agree with you, but I can understand it. And if our politicians can't do that, how do they expect us to do it? When it comes to political leanings and political standings, the politicians are the one that set the standard. I don't necessarily like it. I think it should be the other way around, but that's where we're at. So when we can't even talk to each other, how can we expect they do it? And that's why, and you know, if you listen, I allow anybody to call in, especially Open Lines Ohio. We let anybody call it. I mean, there have been some whacked out conversations had on these airwaves during this show because people are able to call in and share their opinion. If I disagree, I'll let them know. If I don't have a feeling on it one way or the other, I just kind of let them talk. That's, you know. But when it comes down to the discussion of things, it's keeping people informed. We should want every person in the state to be as informed as possible so then they feel like they can go out and make an educated decision when it comes to voting, whether it is on taxes, education, property taxes, you know, the stuff with the AI data centers. We should know their stuff inside and out. Now, I will say this, that's where we play an important part here in media. That's why local media is so important, because if you turn on Fox News today, you know what all you're going to hear about? How President Trump was talking about how Tallarico wanted to beat meat. That's a crazy thing to say, but that's the clip that's going around everywhere because he doesn't want there to be actual meat or something. I don't know. That's down in Texas. What does that have to do with us here? But that's what they're going to focus on. That's going to be the main thing that they focus on. That's why local media is so important. And we have to make sure that we support it, not just here, but all over. Because those opportunities that are created on airwaves like this, when candidates come on and speak, whether it's in a debate or it's like a nice little back and forth like Vivek and I just had, where you can have that interview. It is so important to have that so people are able to have that education, understand what's going on, or even just have a basic understanding of the plan and where the candidate stands. Think about that. They need to have the basic understanding. If they're able to do that, they are going to feel comfortable enough walking into that booth and making a vote. That's what it's supposed to come down to. That's what the goal is for every politician in this state. And honestly, in this country, that's what it should be. It hasn't been. But it needs to get back to that. We should have debates. It shouldn't be one side or the other. It should be both sides able to stand there, talk, debate, make sure people know where they stand on the issues. They should be able to ask questions. That's how it should go. That's how it should be. Because if we're not educated and if we can't talk to each other, that's when the hatred starts. And that's when it gets really dangerous, really quick. And that's when you have situations like what happened a year ago. We can't become that. We are that beacon of light for a lot of reasons. And being able to discuss things and being able to talk about things openly is one of them. And we cannot lose that. This is the Jake Underwood Show. We're going to take a break. When we come back, we have some text to catch up on, and we'll talk a little bit about Charlie Kirk. At 10:35, we're going to speak to James Lawrence. He's a young conservative in the area. We're going to talk to him about Charlie Kirk. That and more when we return. This is the Jake Underwood Show. Hey everyone, Jake Underwood here with Bill Gardner from Empire Window Company, and he's back in studio with us. Bill, it's good to see you.
2: Jake, good to see you. Thanks again for having me out.
0: And Bill, we're heading towards the end of summer, and that means fall is right around the corner. What should I look for around my home to make sure my windows are doing the right job?
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0: 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We are on Facebook, we are on Rumble, we are on YouTube, we are on X. We're remembering Charlie Kirk. We have Vivek Ramaswamy on earlier in the show, and something he said to me when we were talking about Charlie, because I mean, I worked with Charlie a little bit during my time at Maha Action, nowhere near as much as Vivek Ramaswamy did. So I wanted to make sure while he was on, we got to pick his brain a little bit about his time with Charlie Kirk. And I didn't know that Charlie was encouraging him to run for governor. That was pretty cool to find out. But the main thing is just the discussion. You know, the biggest problem is that obviously the left and right are not going to agree on everything, but they don't disagree on everything. And that's the main thing to remember here, because the moment we stop talking to each other, the moment that that dialogue stops is the moment that we lose it all. That's both left and right. It's gone. It's like, I don't know how else to say it, but it just goes away, and we can't let it go away. We cannot let it do that. I do have some, let's see here. I do have some comments to catch up on. Jake, for such a young man, you have great words of wisdom. Civil discourse can never die. That's from Grania 3. By the way, she's 52, Seth.
1: Oh, fantastic.
0: And she said, you can most definitely be a grandpa.
1: Okay, yes, well.
0: Yes. Somebody said on the Rumble chat, gas prices are temporarily high cost of the incredible blessings of freedom of Western civilization.
1: Okay. All right. Okay, well, then write a check for me, please.
0: Oh, boy, here we go.
1: If you're willing to pay it, go ahead. I'm not.
0: Yeah, here we go. Somebody said, Vivek is an anchor baby with no loyalty to the U.S. His own father rejected U.S. citizenship despite being here 40 years. These people see our great nation as an economic zone to be extracted from. Okay, first of all, I'm not going to judge Vivek because of the actions of his father. When did that start to be a thing?
1: I wouldn't want that.
0: No, God, Lord, no. If you judged me off of what my father did, I'd be in jail right now. No, thank you. I'm good. And that's pretty ignorant to say. to sit there and judge somebody because of what their parents did or a decision that might have been made. And to be fair, I don't know if that's completely true. I don't know if that's true. So I'm not going to sit here and report on it or say it like it's fact, but I wanted to address it because it's in the chat. That's ridiculous. You're, you know what? How about you tell me your dad's history and I'll judge you on that. How dangerous is that? Don't do that. See that right there, that shuts down every bit of discussion because you state something like that. And this is where the problem comes in. Everybody's trying to win the discussion so they don't listen. You got to listen to be able to have a discussion. You have to be able to hear the other side of things to be able to talk. That's the problem. So, for instance, I just got done saying what I said, and they're already, it's absolutely true. How? Where is that? And why? It doesn't matter what his father did. It doesn't matter. What does that matter? I'm talking about the candidate. I'm talking about the person who's running. I'm not going to hold anybody's parents' actions against them. That's crazy. That's a scary place to be. That shuts down everything that we stand for. Every bit of it that shuts it down.
1: And by the way, he did come here legally and yes, did everything the right way. Worked for General Electric, you know, that really American-hating company.
0: Yeah. Oh, yeah. Yeah.
1: So, come on, people.
0: Like, we can't sit here and just decide to shut things down. Did you listen to anything he said, or are you just going to sit there and, oh, well, his dad wasn't born here? Guess what? My grandfather's dad wasn't born here. He was born in Poland. Does that mean that my grandfather was a bad guy? No. Did he bring some Polish heritage over here? Yeah, he did. And look, as a Christian, I hope everybody finds Jesus Christ. I want them to. I want them to feel that power, that love. But also, as an American, freedom of religion is a pillar of this country. So if you love this country, you understand that. We're going to sit here and start just saying some off-the-wall stuff. Why? Because it's going to get trending? You feel better saying it? Go look in the mirror. Go take a breath. Go relax. And now they're talking about the GOP didn't allow proper. Did you listen to anything I said? No, you didn't listen to anything I said. I said I wish there were debates. I wanted there to be debates. I think that there should have been a proper primary. But you know what? With that said, I think Vivek would have won the primary too. Given the candidates, the people that dropped out and everything else, I think Vivek would have won the primary.
1: I think easily.
0: Yeah. Like you can be mad. That's fine. You're allowed to be, but to just try to shut things down by saying, not one argument that's being made right now by this person. And the reason why I'm giving it the attention that it is because I know that they're not the only person that says this stuff. I've had this said to me a few times about Vivek Ramaswamy. None of it's about his policy. Not one bit of it is about his policy. Now, if there was policy that you don't agree with, okay. But it just ends up being this weird, well, his family, well, he did, well, like, what are we talking about here?
1: Racism is real.
0: Yeah, like, it's
1: bad.
0: Well, and the thing is, I don't even know if they realize that they're coming off as racist. And
1: some
0: I'm not,
1: of them,
0: and yeah. Listen, I'm not one to sit here and call everything racist, but like, that's goofy. But like, talk about the policy. What don't you like about the policy? More than likely, you don't know. Or you'd get even more mad because you'd agree with the policy. It's just, it's very odd. The things that people want to grandstand on and just get mad about. People, oh man, people, especially since COVID, people love being mad.
1: Some of the stuff we were reading before the show was blatantly racist.
0: Oh yeah, about me and about Vivek.
1: Yeah.
0: Oh
1: it
0: yeah.
1: Was bad.
0: Oh yeah, no, it was rough. Look, I'm gonna
1: keyboard warriors, man.
0: I'm gonna say it again. I am a Christian. I want everybody to accept Christ, but everybody goes on that journey in their own time. I'm not gonna sit here and criticize or insult somebody because, as an American, I believe in freedom of religion. Because look, I'm just gonna tell you how I feel about it as a Christian, and then I'm gonna be done talking about this. I believe that Christ's love is more powerful than anything. So I think everybody can find Christ's love, but they do it in their own time. They all have that own journey. And, you know, maybe you need to read the Bible and realize where Jesus was hanging out to really understand it. Maybe that's what you need to do. Instead of sitting here just spouting crazy stuff off. For what? And what's the point of that? What does that do? Because I have yet to hear one complaint since I made the announcement yesterday, scheduled the video, all the feedback that I'm hearing in the tweets. Not one thing is about policy. Not one thing is even talking about having a discussion with him. Everything's just shutting it down. And it's odd. And I will say this, because I'm seeing stuff pop up now. I would love to have Amy Acton on the show. I would love to ask Amy Acton questions. And I'm not looking for a gotcha, nothing goofy like that. Absolutely not. But I'm not going to sit here and just, because I'm hearing way too much of it, and it's strange to me. I don't get it. I don't understand that. And it's the same people that are online just running their mouths. That's what they want. That's what they do. They wouldn't say it to his face. They'd get up there and they'd go, "Can't wait to vote for you." Like, you know, it's just strange. None of it's about policy. Like, make it about policy. If you don't like his policy, that's fine. You know, we can have a talk about that. But who made you the end-all, be-all decider on what's true and what's not true? Like, we got to get over ourselves. Just because you have some followers on social media doesn't mean that you're the end-all, be-all. It's a scary place. Yeah, I don't know. This is the Jake Underwood Show. We're going to take a break. We'll take a break. We're going to have James Lawrence. He's a young conservative. He's going to come in, and we're going to talk about Charlie Kirk, see what he meant to the younger generations. Because it's a weird day today. It's a very strange day. Jake Underwood Show. We're going to get a check on traffic and weather. We'll be back right after this.
13: 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Weather and traffic. We've got the answer.
14: Thankfully, they have cleared that disabled vehicle on 77 South after Massillon Road. No other major incidents in your way. Just a reminder that the left lane is closed for construction on 90 westbound at I-77. The current temperature is 74 degrees, partly sunny, getting up to 80 today. Tomorrow is calling for clear sunny skies and a high once again in the 80s. That's your weather and traffic. I'm Chris Lively. 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
16: Two teams with football histories that extend back more than 100 years, NDCL and Benedictine. Since the rivalry was renewed in 2007, the Bengals have won 12 of the 15 matchups. But this year, both teams are in the early season playoff hunt. Kickoff from John Carroll University is at 7 p.m.
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17: This is a Bloomberg Money Minute. The international benchmark for oil jumped above $105 this morning with rising tensions in the Middle East. Saudi Arabia said its oil production slumped again to the lowest level in over 30 years. That's adding to inflation worries. It may push the Federal Reserve to raise interest rates when they meet next week. We do love our pets. Analysts say spending on Fido and Kitty can grow by nearly 70% and reach $645 billion in the next decade. It's fueled by health care and premium food, as owners are willing to lay out more on animals that are living longer. NVIDIA has the attention of the Justice Department. Our sources say the DOJ investigating whether NVIDIA structured its $20 billion licensing agreement with Grok to avoid antitrust review. And Toyota hoping a $2,500 go-kart could get more youngsters interested in cars and racing. It's called the GR Kart. I'm John Tucker, Bloomberg Radio.
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0: Only in America is it possible to say, you know what, I don't like the way the country is going, and to do something about it. Take that risk. Take that leap of faith. Stay involved. Trust God and act obediently. Romans 12, 2 verse. That God will use all things, for good for those who love Him. It's bigger than you. I want you to remember that. It is bigger than you. It's bigger than me. You are here to make somebody else's life better, the pursuit of liberty and freedom. You know what gives me strength? The hundreds of thousands of you that say, Charlie, keep going.
1: 1 Corinthians 5 and 15. So that's all pretty amazing evidence, not just intra-biblical evidence, but extra-biblical evidence that Jesus Christ was a real person. He lived a perfect life. He was crucified, died, and rose on the third day, and He is Lord and God of all.
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3: 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Hi.
4: How's it going?
3: How's it going, buddy?
4: Good.
3: I want to talk to you about Charlie.
4: Yeah.
3: And you're wearing your freedom shirt today. I was going to wear the freedom shirt. I was. And then I'm like, should I go freedom shirt? Because I knew you were wearing it. Mm-hmm. And I'm like, I don't want to match. So I went the blue with the red tie, because I'm like, that's usually when I saw him, that's what he was wearing.
4: Yeah.
3: So I'm like, yeah, let's do it. So I know what he meant to me.
4: Mm-hmm.
3: And I think I know what he meant to the younger generations and the younger people. I don't know for sure.
4: Yeah.
3: And I'm not going to sit here and try to speak for you.
4: Yeah.
3: So when it comes to Charlie, how old were you when you first started watching, you know, the Turning Point videos and got to know Charlie Kirk?
4: I would say I was around 15, so about 2 years ago.
3: Okay.
4: Just started stumbling across different things. And then, what, that would have been when I was a sophomore, maybe freshman year, so 14, 15 years old.
3: Yeah.
4: And then I would just kind of watch more, and there'd be days that I'd like, you know, it'd be a rainy day or whatever, can't do anything outside.
3: Mm-hmm.
4: And I would go downstairs, play some Xbox or something, and throw on one of the three-hour-long debates that he would do to change my mind.
3: So, yeah.
4: And I'd just throw those on.
3: And, yeah, I think the impact that he had, I think there were a few reasons why. And feel free to you know, step in if I'm wrong or if what I'm saying is spot on. He gave that conservative mindset, that conservative point of view, a younger voice. And what I mean by that is you have to realize, as good as Rush Limbaugh or Glenn Beck or some of those people are, they don't really connect to people our age.
4: Yeah.
3: The 40 and under, there's no connection there.
4: Mm-hmm.
3: With those guys. Yeah, they're good at what they do. And listen, I could listen to Rush all day. And I loved listening to him. I go back and I listen to some of his old bits and old segments and things. But Charlie was different.
4: Yeah.
3: And the reason why is because for a long time with conservatives, there was like this, they were in like this tower. And it was I don't want to say that they had a greater than thou attitude, but in a way they did. And with Charlie, that wasn't there. It was he would talk to anyone. He wants to have that discussion. And to the point, he just set up a table and go, all right, let's talk. Let's, mm-hmm. you know, let's stream this.
4: Yeah.
3: And, you know, let's just talk.
4: Yeah. I think that was one of the biggest things that drew myself and a lot of people to watching his videos, understanding his perspectives, was the openness for anyone. Like, it did not matter who you were, what you believed, you could come. And if you were willing to have a civil discussion, Charlie would have that civil discussion with you. And that's the biggest thing that I think we can take away from his life.
3: And for me, and I'll really get into it, probably the 11 o'clock hour, but how that changed my life in more ways than one, because that's what started the Bobby Kennedy with Donald Trump.
4: Yeah.
3: That Charlie started that. Like, I know there are a lot of people that take credit for it, but it was Charlie wearing the, you know, talking about Bobby Kennedy and wearing the Make America Healthy Again shirt on his show that started to move us forward. And we saw that start to happen. I don't understand when it became so strange to talk to people who are on the other side of things. I mean, you know, because you know we've been out and about. We'll talk to anybody.
4: Oh yeah,
3: especially if they disagree, because it's just so fascinating. Because I know why I think the way that I do, but why do you think the way that you do? I have a friend of mine. She used to work at Turning Point. She's a socialist now.
4: Yeah,
3: she's just outright socialist now. And when I ask her why, because you know, immediately I could dismiss it. I could go, "Well, you're stupid, and I don't like you anymore." I win because I'm an American. No, that doesn't do anything. But I ask her, I go, "What? Why? Like, what makes you think that way?" And she says, "I see both parties going towards bigger government. I don't want the one that's going to work for companies."
4: Yeah,
3: and I think that's what the right's turning into. And I went, I might not agree with you completely, but I get the context.
4: Yeah.
3: And now when we talk about the stuff, I'm able to break down some things. And there's been a few times where she goes, "I haven't thought of it like that." And I'll even tell her that. Mm-hmm. Oh, all right. You know what? I haven't thought of it like that completely. Thank you.
4: Yeah.
3: Like, it's okay to not win an argument. It's okay to not win a discussion. You can just say, "All right, thank you for your time."
4: I think the biggest takeaway from Charlie's legacy and his debates and then what you just talked about was, it shouldn't be a I win, you lose mindset. Mm-hmm. It should be, if you can get that person or yourself to take one step forward to understand a perspective, great. But if I see a lot of people do this. They have someone they disagree with and they go, "Well, you know, it's this, this, this, and this, and it has to be this way because this came out." And if you throw all that stuff at them, they're just going to go, "You're crazy.
3: Yeah.
4: You're insane. I'm not going to listen."
3: They're going to shut you out.
4: But if you actually meet them at whatever level they're at and understand that and then build from there slowly, it might be 10 years.
3: But it'll click. Yeah. No, I agree with that. I mean, especially for me, because I mean, I was registered to vote at a Tea Party rally. Mm-hmm. So I was pretty decided where I stood on things. But when I was like 8th grade to like 10th grade, I leaned left a little bit. And I mean, that was at the height for me. That was the height of Obama.
4: Yeah.
3: I mean, how could you not believe what that guy was selling? I mean, he was supposed to be my generation's JFK.
4: Yeah.
3: That's how it came off. And eventually you start to look at things and you realize, you know, this isn't right. But that wouldn't have happened if it wasn't a member or two of my family going, "Really? Why do you like that?"
4: Yeah.
3: And I'd have to sit there and I'd go, "I don't know. I guess I'm kind of being told to like that."
4: Mm-hmm.
3: I never thought of it like that. And if we don't have those discussions, that aha moment, you know, we like to sit there and talk about, "Oh, they were red pilled." If we don't have the discussion, nobody's going to get red pilled. You know, like that. I know it's a joke, but and even on the other side, if we don't understand where each other's coming from, we talk about this a lot with the party itself.
4: Yeah.
3: I mean, especially, and look, there are some counties out there, they do an incredible job where they're trying to get the young people involved. And listen, if you turn 18 any time before Election Day, go register to vote. You're allowed to do that.
4: Mm-hmm.
3: Go do that. If you got a grandkid or a kid that's about to turn 18, tell them to go register to vote. Tell them to vote. Do that. That's my reminder. Please tell them to get involved. Get them excited about it. Take them to dinner or something. Throw them a little party. You're an adult now. Not only can you pay taxes, but you can have a say in how those taxes are, where that money's going to go. But it's so important, so make sure they go out there and vote. But we see it a lot with parties. Now, I will say this. A year ago today, that really started to change, where a lot of those parties, it was, "Shut up, youngin', I got socks older than you." And now they're doing the, "Well, what do you guys want?"
4: Mm-hmm.
3: "What is it that you guys need?" I noticed that a lot. And I know you've had kind of a similar experience. But let me ask you about just the death of Charlie.
4: Yeah.
3: I mean, well, how did that hit you?
4: I was walking out of school at 2:22, got to the doors where I would have walked out of probably around 2:25. And I remember exactly where I was. I got a notification that said, "Pray for Charlie." And I just wrote it off as, okay, this is just somebody saying that, you know, not that it's a bad thing, but I had no idea what was going on yet because no news had broke. That person must have been there or knew somebody close.
3: Mm-hmm.
4: And then 20-ish minutes later, I'm on the bus about to turn onto my street, and I see the video and get the notification that he's in critical condition.
3: Yeah.
4: And what I thought was just going to be, I'd get off the bus, I'd go hang out with my friends, eat dinner, go to youth group. Completely different.
3: Yeah.
4: I went to the gym to try and just kind of work it out of my mind, and it turned into there were just three other guys who I had no idea who they were. First time I saw them at the gym.
5: Yeah.
4: We were just standing right next to each other, just watching the TV.
5: Yeah.
4: And around 4 o'clock, that news came, and right. It was rough.
5: Yeah. Yeah. I was the executive director of the party when all that happened. And I remember talking to you. It was that weekend.
4: Yeah.
5: I saw you and the rest of the young Republicans, and we spoke about it. But for me, I found out as soon as it happened, mm-hmm. because a group chat between MAHA people and Turning Point people that had been stagnant for months went off, and it started off with Pray for Charlie, and we're like, what happened? And that's when they started giving us the details. I found out through that group chat about 45 minutes before President Trump announced it that he had passed. And somebody here in town, locally, that's on in the afternoons, I kind of just gave them the heads up like, hey, I know you're talking about this right now. It's not announced yet. Keep this quiet until it's announced. But mentally, get prepared for it. And it was just, and that night we had an executive committee meeting.
4: Wow.
5: Yeah. So, I mean, and everybody was just quiet. And, you know, those things get crazy sometimes.
4: Yeah.
5: And everybody was just kind of quiet because we're like, what are we doing? And I think it's interesting how it went from, and I don't know, tell me if I'm wrong, tell me if you've noticed this, where everybody for the first, 4 months after that, it was, we have to be like Charlie, we have to be willing to discuss, but they only wanted to have discussions with people who agree with them.
4: Exactly.
5: So you're not being like Charlie at all.
4: Yeah.
5: You watched a 60 second clip and you thought that you were being like Charlie because
4: own
5: you
4: the
5: went,
4: libs.
5: Yeah.
4: That's because, not what Charlie did.
5: Because you got to own the libs. And that's what they were all about. And, and they don't realize that that minute clip was a part of a 10, maybe 5 to 10 minute conversation between them that went on at a 3 hour event.
4: Yep. Yeah. There's a Charlie's mission. His message was not to own the libs.
5: Mm-hmm.
4: It was to go out and win the war and to win the battles.
5: Yeah.
4: And did some of that come with owning the libs? Sure, whatever. But like, I didn't know Charlie personally, but I'm sure in the back of his mind, that was not,
5: no,
4: I'm going to go out here and own the libs today. No, right. He was, how can I advance the conservative movement in this conversations? You know, how can I ask questions to get people to think about their positions? Whether you agree with someone or not, asking questions strengthens their or weakens their opinion, if it's a right or wrong.
5: Yeah.
4: There's a lot to learn from that. And I just wish that the people that are within that first 4 months that were be like Charlie,
5: yeah,
4: would actually sit down and go, okay, what was Charlie like?
5: Yeah.
4: And how can we implement that?
5: Yeah. It's one thing to have a portrait of him behind you, but it's a different thing to practice.
4: Exactly.
5: What he does. This is the Jake Underwood Show. We're going to take a break. James, thank you for your time, buddy.
4: Thank you.
5: All right. Thanks for coming in. Get back to work. No, I'm joking. This is the Jake Underwood Show. Big thank you to James. We're going to take a break. We'll continue to talk about Charlie right after this. You know those places you walk into and immediately feel like you've escaped for a bit? Hi, everyone. Jake Underwood here for Summer Place in Lakewood. Summer Place is right on the Gold Coast with that sweeping Lake Erie view. 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

0: mother and a father. She has criticized arrangements in which two men cut the babies off from their birth and biological mother, while still treating genetics as important when it benefits the adults. Legal same-sex marriage, she argues, helped normalize third-party reproduction by defining family as adult pairing, rather than a child's bond to the two people who made him. Katie's a pastor's wife, mother of four, and a Seattle-based speaker. She's given testimony, presented amicus works, appeared before foreign parliaments, the United Nations, and major conferences. She has several books, Them Before Us, Why We Need a Global Children's Rights Movement, and Raising Conservative Kids in a Woke City. These books give us language that is both moral and practical. She draws a bright line between adoption, which seeks to repair a loss a child has already suffered, and surrogacy, which creates that loss on purpose. As Faust says, children have a right to both their mother and father. Losing one or both is a tragedy. We should not be doing this on purpose to children via surrogacy. That, she argues, is not compassion, it's adults' desire treated as a right. We're thrilled to have Katie Faust as a guest speaker at the 2027 Bringing America Back to Life convention to be held March 12th and 13th at the Holiday Inn in Independence, Ohio. In a culture that treats children as products, Katie Faust restores them as persons who deserve both protection and their own mother and father.
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0: The American dream has become a luxury item for the wealthy elite. The basic things our parents enjoyed are increasingly out of reach for Gen Z and millennials. One third of today's young Americans will never get married. The average American is having fewer children than ever before. Why? It's because for far too many, they simply can't afford them. Happy countries have children. Broken countries have addiction, depression, and suffering. Democrats have given hundreds of billions of dollars to illegals and foreign nations, while Gen Z has to pinch pennies just so that they can never own a home, never marry, and work until they die, childless. Donald Trump refuses to accept this fake, pathetic, mutilated version of the American dream.
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2: Welcome back to the Jake Underwood Show. We're remembering Charlie Kirk. Earlier in the show, we spoke with Vivek Ramaswamy. We picked his brain on some policy stuff, and as well as remembered Charlie. We're going to replay that tonight at 6 o'clock on the Rumble and the YouTube Jake Underwood Show. Just go ahead and look that up and give us a follow. I want to respond to a text message here, and it says, "As a father of two child-age children, how would you combat statements that Kirk was racist / phobic?" So there's two ways. So one, understand, as a Christian, we love everyone, right? We love the sinner, hate the sin. Like that's not just a saying. It's not something that people could put on a t-shirt. That's the way that we live. That's something that we live by. And he, based on what I know of him and what I've watched, and that's what he lived by. You know, I think we need to understand what true racism is when it comes to the race thing. You know, if Charlie was racist, he wouldn't employ minorities. He wouldn't even allow a minority to get up to the microphone to speak. Why would he? If he's racist and if he hates that race or that group, he wouldn't give them a platform to speak.

0: And this is where I see some of the examples that Charlie would use. They were a little goofy. You know, I'm willing to admit that. Like, sometimes things are said and you're like, whoa. But what I would say with that is understand that it's a minute clip in a 5 to 10 minute long conversation. That's what needs to be understood here. There's context to everything. The same way that you don't want to be judged off of a minute long clip. I don't want to be judged off of a minute long clip. We shouldn't do that to other people. That's what I would say. I would say try to find whatever it is they're talking about. Try to find the context of it. Because I know a lot of times they bring up the DEI stuff. And I'm sorry, and this may rub some people the wrong way. The stuff he said about the pilot, I agree with. I don't want a pilot because they were a DEI hire. I want a pilot because they are the best pilot available. I don't care if they're black, brown, purple. They could be green for all I care. I want the best person who is qualified for the job to have that job. And I don't think that's a crazy thought. I don't think that's something that's outlandish to think. You know, I've had friends of mine that say the same thing. Well, did you hear what he said about DEI? And I ask him, all right, if you're about to go in for heart surgery, who do you want? what do you want the surgeon to be? And they're like, what do you mean? I want him to be experienced. Ding, ding, ding, ding, ding. There it is. You got it. You figured it out. I would ask them to go and look at the context of it. Now, with that said, they might not care. They might not care to see the context of it. But I would say the same way that you or anyone else wouldn't want to be judged off of a minute long clip of what they had to say or what they were feeling while having a discussion, especially because look, some discussions get heated. Like, I'm not going to sit here and say that every single one of those discussions, it's like, why, yes, thank you so very much. Cause I don't even have discussions like that. I don't think anyone does that. They all end that way. I would find the context of what it is they're saying. And I would try to explain that to them because we love the sinner, but we hate the sin. That's the important part to remember here. That's the main thing to remember. And that's as a Christian. That's not just as somebody who watched Charlie. I'm going to try to speak as a Christian on behalf of another Christian who can't speak for himself anymore. Like, you know, it's really easy to just chalk it up. And I hear this a lot, and I hear a lot of people do it well, the one person who tried to have a discussion was shot. So does that mean we should just not do it anymore? I would say that's even more reason to go out and have those discussions. I mean, Seth, you know, I've gotten death threats having some of the takes that I do here. And I'm sure Seth has had some crazy off the wall stuff said about him too. So does that mean we should just curl up in a ball and we should say, oh, we can't do this anymore? No, because when we allow that hatred to stop discussions, that's when it all is done. That's when we stop trying to figure things out. That's when, I don't know, Washington becomes so divided that they can't even get a vote across, and then they end up having 4 months off when they should have been at work. Sound familiar? Because we're already kind of getting there. They don't suffer. We do. When we stop talking, they're able to do whatever they want to do. Bobby Kennedy used to say it when he was running for president, Bobby Kennedy Jr. He would talk about how when the peasants and the villagers in the city, when they're going at each other, the king and queen, they look over the castle wall and they realize they're safe. They got nothing to worry about. There's no accountability coming for those actions. But when the villagers are able to talk to each other, when the peasants are able to talk to each other and they're looking to go up over that wall, that's when government starts working for you. So to answer your question, James, because to go back to the original text, I would find the context of what was said and how it was said. And I would just try to be like, you know, if it's a 5 minute clip, hey, watch this. Like, let's look at it in its context. And they very well may still disagree with it. They might. But as James said in the previous segment, it could take 5 to 10 years sometimes. There are friends of mine that, I mean, they were hardened lefties in high school, and I would sit there and I would talk to them about it. And now they're a little more independent. They'll vote for some Republicans, but that's how it has to start. You have to be able to have that discussion to be able to move things forward, because when we stop talking, they get to do whatever they want. All of this, when people realize that it's the people versus big government, because that's really what this is. And I'm not going after any certain congressman or anything like that, but that's what it is. It's the people versus big government. And when we're divided, big government wins. And that's why when I say the reason why socialism is spreading is because Republicans and Democrats haven't done their job, that also falls on us. What's the example we've set for that future generation? This is the Jake Underwood Show. When we come back, I'm going to tell you a little bit of the behind the scenes and what Charlie had to do with Bobby Kennedy endorsing President Trump and what led to the MAHA movement. Because I was there for all of it. I had a front row seat. So I'm going to share some of that with you. This is the Jake Underwood Show.
1: News this hour from Town Hall, I'm Bernie Bennett. President Donald Trump caps last night's opening night of the landmark Republican midterm conventions in Dallas, Texas, giving the keynote address. Mr. Trump slammed Democrats as extremists. He told the conventioners that Republicans must hold the congressional majorities in the midterms.
2: If we hand America's future to the radical left Democrats, and our nation will spend the next decade just getting back on its feet, it will be a tragedy. Vote Republican and we will leave the world in our dust for generations to come. There'll be nothing like it.
1: Speaking at, to reporters at Joint Base Andrews before heading to Dallas, the president said that President Trump said that there was a reason for a delay in the Air Force One taking off from Dallas to Fort Dallas.
3: They're checking the glide over here, and I think it's going to take 15 minutes. They were doing a check on the slide, you know, the emergency. So I think it takes about 15 minutes.
1: He also said that his administration is about to step up attacks on Iranian assets in an effort to end the war. The president said that the conflict should end shortly after the midterms. Helena Foulkes has defeated Rhode Island Governor Dan McKee in the state Democratic primary, ending his bid for a second full term. McKee's defeat marks the first time in more than 30 years that a sitting Rhode Island governor has been beaten in a primary. He's the first governor in any U.S. state to lose a primary since 2018. Foulkes is a former senior executive at CBS and the retailer Hudson Bay. She narrowly lost to McKee in more than a crowded primary field in 2022. This is townhallnews.com.
4: Quick question, when did you buy your house? If the answer is somewhere between 2022 and 2024, you locked in one of the worst rate environments in modern history. Here's the kicker. Rates dropped this year. They hit a new low most people don't even know about. Now they're climbing back up. Here's what Bankrate reported just this month. Nearly 90% of borrowers from that period are overpaying an average of $278 a month, $3,300 a year. 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
6: Weather and traffic, we've got the answer.
7: A broken water main has closed down Richmond Road between Curtis Wright Parkway and White Road, and construction has your left lane blocked on 90 westbound at I-77. The current temperature is 74 degrees, getting up to the 80s today. Tomorrow is calling for plenty of sunshine and a high close to 80. That's your weather and traffic. I'm Chris Lively. 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
8: And whosoever will be chief among you, let him be your servant. Jesus Christ. We have all heard the phrase, it is good to be king. And to be on top the pile, or to see your name at the top of the page, is something to be proud of. But there is something far greater. It is not to be king, but to be kingmaker. For the king is one, he is singular, but the kingmaker makes 10 kings. There is a glory in humility, in servanthood. A man that sacrifices himself to make another man great. He is truly the chief among us. Be the builder. Be the investor. I'm Jeff Toring, pastor of Liberty Valley Church, and we are one of his footmen. Come, join us.
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0: 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We are on Facebook, we are on Rumble, we are on YouTube, and we are on X. Just search The Jake Underwood Show, and on Facebook, we are on the AM 1420 The Answer Facebook page. So give that a follow, and you can watch us each and every day that we are on air. I am Jake Underwood, the man behind the glass is one Mr. Seth Williams. Good morning, Seth.
14: Good morning.
0: How's it going back there?
14: It's a going.
0: Very good. Granny of Three chimed in on the Rumble. She said, I used to listen to Charlie every day on this station. Changed my entire life. I think you should play random clips of Charlie every day. Keep him and his beautiful message alive. I wouldn't be against that. Just, you know, a little two, three, even like a minute, just a minute clip, just put in there.
14: He was really something.
0: Yeah.
14: And yeah. You're right. I mean, I don't think there's going to be another one.
0: No.
14: No matter how hard people try.
0: Yeah, no, there won't be.
14: It's not. What he did was special.
0: Yeah.
14: And the following was special.
0: Mm-hmm.
14: Was a once in a lifetime kind of guy.
0: Right.
14: Which is why I get so angry thinking about the way that it ended.
0: Yeah.
14: And people say, oh, well, you know, he became bigger in death. But I don't think that that's the case. I think that if he was still around, it'd be huge.
0: Yeah, like I knew I would. I'll be honest. We talked about it a lot on Bobby's campaign, especially once we were working with Turning Point with Maha, where we're going, yeah, we're going to work on his campaign someday. Yeah, no, we're gonna end up working on his campaign. Like we just knew, like we just knew that he was gonna be a guy who he would probably run for governor and then run for president. We just knew it, that was just it. Like, and we looked forward to it. We looked forward to working on his campaign. Like literally, like we would make up, like, you know, we're just driving. We're driving from, you know, from state to state, and we're like, all right, what would the media strategy be for? You know, like if he ran for president, what would we do with this and this and this? And the reason why I had so much respect for Charlie is because he was able to see through the media spin that was surrounding Bobby. And how, you know, I mean, oh my goodness, you guys know. You've paid attention. You know, people were doing everything they could to tear down Bobby Kennedy. And now, reminder, I started working for Bobby Kennedy in July of 23. And it was the first week I was there. I went to our communications director, Del Bigtree. And it's still funny that I had the brass to do this. And I go to him. We're backstage at Sean Hannity. He's still running as a Democrat. And I tell Dell, I go, hey, we got to try to get Bobby teamed up with Trump. And he's like, huh, yeah, okay. And I'm like, no, it needs to happen. And I would pray about it. Like, I would pray. I'd go, these two, like, they need to get together because they disagree on enough, but they need to get together. And fast forward to the summer of 24, we were getting ready to go to an event in Chicago right around the time that President Trump was in Butler. And the assassination attempt happens. And we get a call basically saying, hey, we're not going to Chicago because we were going to hold our own little rally. Because if you remember in Chicago, that's where the DNC was. And we were going to do like our own little thing. But obviously that fell through because of the things that happened. And then came the clip of Bobby talking on the phone with President Trump. Now, I know that there's a lot of rumors of this person text this person. I mean, I've heard everything from Callie Means got them together, which Callie Means, a great health advocate. Tucker Carlson sent the text saying, hey, if there's anybody who you need to talk to, talking to President Trump, it's Bobby Kennedy. He would understand what you're going through. But somebody who had always been a pretty good supporter of Bobby and what he was talking about was Charlie Kirk. And so some time goes on and, you know, we have some little events here and there, some fundraisers, nothing too crazy. Nicole Shanahan, who was our vice presidential candidate, was talking. And it's like August. It was like August 21st. I get a Zoom meeting link and then I get a call and they're like, we need you to hop in there. And I'm like, OK, they're like, there's an event coming up. And they're like, can you be in Phoenix in 2 days? And I'm like, hold on, because they got the turning point of, I'm like, what are we doing? Are we doing it? Are we actually doing it? Now, remind you, people are sad. People on the campaign are upset. They're sad because it's about to come to an end. But I know what's going to happen. This is something I've been hoping for this entire time. Bobby Kennedy, you're going to have a Kennedy on the stage endorsing Trump. You're going to have the stalwart of the Democrats on stage endorsing a Republican. Like, think about how powerful that is. All because... excuse me, all because they were able to come together for a discussion. That's how powerful discussion is. That's how powerful it is to be able to talk. So I fly out to Phoenix. That I think it was the next day. Flew out there. We're setting up for him to drop out of the race, Bobby. So, you know, we're setting up and there's footage of me doing the mic test and I'm talking like Trump. Nobody knows what's going on. They just know that he's dropping out. Nobody knows that the endorsement's coming, which makes it even better. So we get everything going. Bobby, that's an incredible speech. If you want to go back and listen to what Make America Healthy Again really is, go back and listen to the speech where Bobby Kennedy drops out of his presidential race. And he lays the groundwork for just everything that they're fighting for. So we're there at the hotel. And well, I jumped ahead, but so we're on the Zoom call and I'm like, are we doing this? Are we really doing this? And you know, there's video and I'm smiling. I'm like, we're about to win. I'm like, Bobby's going to be able to do everything that he wanted to do. And you had some people in the campaign and they're going, I don't know. I don't think you could trust him. I'm like, no. I'm like, we're going to do this. He's really going to get the chance to do this. And so I fly out to Phoenix. He drops out and our press secretary sends me a number. She's like, hey, this is so-and-so from Turning Point. You know, they're going to get you set up, head over to the arena. So we're there. We're just wearing press passes. You know, we're just media. And backstage a little bit, we got some good photos of Bobby backstage. And then we get to go down into the press pit. If you've never been to a Turning Point event, to really grasp and understand just how massive these were. I mean, I'm not kidding. This is the arena that the Suns play in, an NBA arena, the hockey team. It's packed. There's maybe two or three sections. And when I say sections, I mean, if you're in the queue, you're looking up at Loudonville. It's one of those sections that are tarped off. That's it. It's packed. And I will forever be thankful to Charlie because of the stuff that Bobby had to go through with family disowning him, with the people on that campaign, I had friends and family that disowned me because I was working for Bobby. To watch all that kind of come together, and the fact that President Trump goes on stage, and I'm right there in front of him. I'm not exaggerating. I'm two, three feet away from President Trump as he's up there and he's talking. And he starts hinting at there's somebody who's going to come out on the stage. And the crowd starts chanting for Bobby. This is probably 20,000 Republicans. And now, remind you, Republicans and Democrats, they're not supposed to like each other, right? We're supposed to hate the other side because of all the names that we give them. But at the Turning Point event, because Charlie had been there and talking to people about how, hey, they might not agree on everything, but man, Bobby's got some great ideas on how to help kids out. And Bobby's got some great ideas on what to do with health and to get the chemicals out of food. This is something that people have been fighting for decades, and Bobby's leading the charge on this. And to hear President Trump, he said some not so nice things about me, and people realize who it is, and there's just this small roar of Bobby, Bobby. And that year and a half where I watched people just, I mean, they went at this guy. I had my former news director at the old station I worked at come after me because I was quitting working news there to go work for Bobby Kennedy, sending me just out of context clips going, this is your guy, huh? The harassment that some people went through just for working on his campaign was absolutely crazy. But to be able to hear that crowd, 20,000 people get on their feet for Bobby to have that moment. And the reason why is because Charlie Kirk was willing to open up the door to have a discussion. You know, if he was this hardened Republican that would just sit there and go, nope, not going to do it, he's a dirty leftist, we would have never had that moment. But because Charlie Kirk was willing to have a discussion, we had an incredible movement that was born on a Turning Point stage there in Phoenix, Arizona. Think about that. That's the type of thing that can happen when we work together. We can really start to move things in the right direction. That's what Charlie taught us. We have to take a break. I'm going to continue this story because there's a lot more to it. When we come back, this is the Jake Underwood Show. We are remembering Charlie Kirk as it's 1 year ago today he was taken away from us. We'll be back right after this.
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22: My name is Grace. I'm 13 and I've been homeschooled since kindergarten. What advice do you have for me as I move into adulthood in order to become a more informed and involved citizen?
23: I have hope thanks to people like you. How old are you again?
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23: 13. So here's a couple things I want to encourage you to do. Learn something new every single day and focus on what it means to be a good person and a person of strong character. And especially when you get into the world of trying to be around social approval and kind of everything around you. Courage is what's missing in our country. We have a courage crisis right now. Aristotle said that courage is the ultimate virtue. Without it, there are no other virtues. Think about that. If people aren't courageous, you don't have honesty. You don't have justice. You don't have beauty. You don't have wonder. If people don't have courage to act. And so at age 13, I want you to commit yourself to a life of courage. Courage is doing the right thing when you don't know how it's going to work out. And I'm given hope by the amount of young homeschooling children that are rising up in our country. Now, let me tell you this. People say, Charlie, what does success look like? New York Times headline in 2050. America's sudden, shocking, and inexplicable right turn can be traced back to homeschooling explosion during COVID-19. That's what success looks like, everybody.
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0: 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We are also on Facebook, Rumble, YouTube, and X. Just search The Jake Underwood Show. One of the comments here in the Rumble stream, it says, disagree with you both. I think there will be another. Much like Charlie came after MLK or whomever. Freedom is more powerful than life, and its message will always find people to fight for it. You're not wrong.
14: I don't disagree.
0: Yeah, no, you're not wrong. And that's from the Classic Metal Show. Who said that on Rumble? Give them a follow. That's Seth's co-host on his the Seth Williams Show. But it is different in the sense that it was that first time someone came out with that type of message. We've never heard that message of, let's just talk to each other. I think it's scarier that it's gotten to the point that people feel like they can't talk to each other. And look, I've always felt like discussion is the way to figure it out. I mean, my family, I mean, we had a bunch of people who disagreed, and we would just sit around and just talk. We would just discuss things. We'd scream, we'd yell, but you know what? Okay, we disagree. You know, it's not life or death if somebody disagrees with you. Now, I know that there are people online that tell you that it's the opposite. It most definitely is life or death, and that's because they want you to subscribe and, you know, pay however much a month to support them. That's what that is. Because they know that if they can really get in on the emotion of it all, they're going to be able to get you to do and say whatever, to the point that people will threaten my life, because that's what they wanted. Think about that. And that's conservative on conservative there. Like if we're just going to dial it back, that's exactly what it still goes on somewhat, not as much as it was. All because people want to make up lies and they want this violence to go on because they know, ooh, I'll get a like, click, and a retweet. They won't have a discussion. They'll just say what they want to say, and they stand on it as if it's 100% absolute truth. Everything could be questioned. It's important to try to understand the context of some. So, for instance, I'll bring up Bobby Kennedy, how we talked about, you know, everything, and I'll continue all of that and just the behind the scenes of it. But think about if you just went off the headlines of what Bobby Kennedy was saying. He was challenging the vaccines. He was shut down during COVID. He had millions of followers and his accounts were shut down. Nobody talks about that side of it. You know, Bobby, you say it all the time where he talked about getting mercury out of vaccines. And he said, I've been trying to get mercury out of fish for years. Nobody calls me anti-fish. Because there was just that stigma that came with all of it in the headlines. Now, to put it into context, because context is always important, 10 years prior, Time magazine called him the savior of the world, called him man of the year. Rolling Stones was publishing op-eds of what Bobby Kennedy had to say about things like vaccines and health. And then all of a sudden, because headlines grabbed it, things started getting pulled. He started getting blocked on things. So the fact that it just took a discussion, being able to be open to hearing, maybe opposite point of views. And now remember, President Trump was big into Operation Warp Speed. Even when he was running in 24, he bragged about it a bit, and there was a little bit of booing at some of the rallies. He'd be like, oh, come on, we did good, though, right? But he was able to team up with people that he didn't necessarily agree with, but they understood that that was for the betterment of the country. You look at somebody like Tulsi Gabbard, who was a Democrat. She ran for president as a Democrat. The same with Bobby Kennedy. Like, I don't know that Bobby would ever say that he's a Republican. I haven't asked him. When I do talk to him, it's just like, hey, how you doing? How's the family? Good. Okay, cool. Like, that's about it. But I've never asked him. I don't think he would say he's a Republican. If anything, I think he's an independent. If we're going to get down to it, I think he's a libertarian, but that's a completely different discussion. But Tulsi Gabbard's been a Democrat. She was forced out. Why? Well, because they just didn't want to hear it. They didn't want to hear anything that was different than their talking points. We can't become that. That's what I admired about Charlie so much, is that he was able to sit there, go into a college campus, go into a situation where he knew his back was going to be against the wall, especially at the beginning. Think about at the beginning of it. Like, a lot of people, when they started watching those videos, it's when there would be thousands of supporters or hundreds of supporters there. But at the beginning, it was just him versus, you know, talking to whoever. I don't want to say versus, because that's not the right context. That's not putting it correctly. Where he would talk to people and it would be 3-on-1 or even 5-on-1. You'd have people screaming from the line that just wanted to talk to him. But what does that say about them wanting to line up? Think about that. So we as humans, no matter what, I think it doesn't matter how much technology and screens we want to shove in people's faces to control their narrative. Because that's what that stuff does. That's what an algorithm does. It shows you what they want you to think based on what you watch. That's just the truth of it. But what does it say about those people who wanted to line up and have those discussions? You are always going to have a yearning to get that connection with someone who disagrees. And we can't forget that. That can't be something that we just dismiss simply because, well, they might not agree with me. That's a really dangerous place to be. And we if we start getting to that place now, what is it going to look like in the future? The clip that Seth played coming back, that was of a 13-year-old girl talking to Charlie. Let's say there's another 13-year-old out there, there's a generation of people that are that young that don't see people talking to each other, that have disagreements. What does that mean? I mean, just, you know, not to go back to a faith standpoint, but what good are you serving if all you're doing are talking to people who already believe in Christ? What good are you doing if you're already talking to people who think the way that you do? You're not getting the message out there. You're not telling people good news. You're not trying to get people to think differently. What does that do? It makes you feel good? Okay. But for how long? You're not going to move forward if you just have a little echo chamber of all the people who agree with you. And that's a really dangerous place to be. Because then at that point, you have an inflated self-worth and you get lost in it. You get lost in the sauce. And then, you know, you just start screaming and yelling. You lose the plot. And then you don't go anywhere. I don't want to see that happen to this country. I don't think you do either. That's why discussion is so important. This is the Jake Underwood Show. We're going to take a break. When we come back, I got sidetracked there a little bit. I'm going to tell you a little bit more of the behind the scenes that happened when Donald Trump, when Secretary Kennedy endorsed Donald Trump on a turning point stage there in Phoenix, Arizona. We'll be back right
24: now. This is AM 1420, The Answer. Weather and traffic, we've got The Answer.
7: Looks good out there. No major incidents or concerns on the freeways. We did have an incident yesterday involving a fallen tree on Route 700 between Allen Road and Hoover Road. That route is closed. We also have a broken water main on Richmond Road between Curtis Wright Parkway and White Road. The current temperature is 76 degrees. We'll see it get up to about 80 today. Tomorrow is calling for a high 70 with mostly clear skies. That's your weather and traffic. I'm Chris Lively. Jake Underwood continues on AM 1420, The Answer.
1: 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Producer price is a read of inflation at the wholesale level before items get to the cash register. Up 0.4% in August from the month prior, up a whopping 5.4% from a year ago. Now, most of that increase was due to higher energy and food costs. Tomorrow, we get consumer inflation for August. Now, all that may be weighing on Wall Street, but the main reason stocks are lower this hour, rising tensions in the Middle East, sending oil higher. It topped $100 a barrel earlier today. Right now, it's just under that mark. Brent crude, though, the international standard, above $105 a barrel. On Wall Street, that is bolstering bets from investors that the Federal Reserve is likely to raise interest rates when it meets next week. And that's why the Dow right now is down almost 0.5%. The Nasdaq and the S&P each down 0.3%. About the biggest decliner shares of the teen apparel retailer American Eagle Outfitters, down more than 14%. Sales last quarter a lot worse than hoped for. It's hard to figure out what young people want to wear. Tom Busby, Bloomberg Radio.
0: Hi, everyone. Jake Underwood here from Marcello's New York Pizza. And today I'm joined by Fanny from Marcello's, here to talk about what makes their New York-style pizza different.
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2: Yes, we usually have our Wednesday and Thursday special, but then now we're additional to Tuesday special. 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
11: Young men, you need to have a destination in your life. If you are on a date and a young lady says, well, what do you do? And you're like, I kind of meander. And I go on DraftKings and I own crypto and I don't know. And loser, instead it should be, I'm studying this because of this. I'm going to start a business. I'm going to work for this person. I want to be able to make this much money by this period of time to provide for a family. And I don't care how hard it gets, but I'll provide for you and provide for the kids. And I'll be the protector and the covering over the family. Follow me because I'm going to lead us. That's what they want to hear. They want the confidence and the security that when life gets difficult and when life starts falling apart, that man will lead them towards security and stability. Because deep down, women have a very well-built and finely tuned God-given instinct that they'll be able to tell in a man, when the bullets start firing, is this guy going to protect me and protect my kids? And is he going to provide, or is he going to run for the hills? Go look to your grandfather's generation that stormed Normandy Beach, that built this nation, that started big businesses, that went on adventure. If the most important thing for you is just feeling good, you're going to end up miserable. But if the most important thing is doing good, you will end up purposeful.
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0: Welcome back to the Jake Underwood Show, final half an hour. We're remembering Charlie Kirk today, as it was just 1 year ago he was assassinated there at a Turning Point event on the grounds there of Utah Valley University in Utah. He was 31 years old. Yeah, 31 years old. I mean, that's crazy for me. That's he was a year younger than me.
14: He was beyond his years, though.
0: Yeah. Yeah, he was a year younger than me.
14: Because he knew a lot.
0: Yeah. The funniest thing, I knew he was from Chicago, but I forgot he was a Cubs fan. So for a moment, you see him with the Cubs hat and you're like, come on, man, what are you thinking? But, it's still very weird. I mean, we're just a year out and it just feels weird. I have some private text messages coming to me during the commercial break. And the one says, I put on the event, the prove me wrong or, let's have a discussion event, and I'll start watching it. And then it just randomly hits me. It's like, oh yeah, he's gone. It's still for me, I mean, there are times where it doesn't feel real. I also want to remind people that, the Charlie Kirk story, that's after the show today. So what is it, Seth? There's going to be a news,
14: I think a couple of commercials, and then it'll be an hour long uninterrupted, special.
0: It goes right in to, the story of Charlie Kirk. So I want to go back to sharing some of the behind the scenes, with the Kennedy endorsement of President Trump. And now for those that might be just tuning in, That happened. That was a turning point event that happened at. It doesn't have to do with either one of them. I will say this. It's hilarious. Carrie Lake was speaking at that event, and she went way over. they have the TV set up that say, it is a countdown. And I'll just remember there were two messages. I have a picture of it somewhere where one says, Trump says, get off the stage now, please. And then the other one says, Charlie says, wrap it up. So, there was still that sense of humor with things. And I will say this. With the one clip that you played when he said men need to be ambitious, they need to have a goal. There's probably some people that when they hear him go, loser, they would, and that's going to be one of those things where they go, well, men, they're saying the men that are in DraftKings are losers. No, that's not what he was saying. That's not it at all. That's why it's so important. And this isn't just with Charlie Kirk. This is with anyone. Look at the full statement. Look at the context of which things are said. That's the important thing to remember, but a little behind the scenes. So after now Secretary Kennedy endorsed President Trump, that's when Bobby and Tulsi, they went on the road for President Trump with the Reclaim America tour. I was lucky enough to be a part of that. And for the most part, during that time, I would be working at home. And I get a call from some of the people that are starting to put together MAHA, and they're like, hey, you got to come out. There's this huge event going on in Phoenix. You know, President Trump's going to be there. We want you to talk to him and meet him a bit. So obviously at that point, I'm like, let's do it. Let's go. So I go out there, and it was great seeing everyone, because a lot of people that were with the campaign were doing that. If they didn't go and start to work with, with the Reclaim America tour, which was great. I mean, Bobby and Tulsi, if you want to go back and watch that, that's on Bobby Kennedy's YouTube. Go back and watch that. Those were some good conversations. But to be able to, with that event the next day, because this is when they were starting to put together the pieces and parts for MAHA action. Now, obviously, with MAHA action, we were looking at an organization like Turning Point Action, and we said if we could do the same thing that Charlie's doing at the national level for the Republican Party, for MAHA, which is to get people to talk about it, get people to just be excited about it, get those discussions going, we'll be in good shape. We know that MAHA, the Make America Healthy Again movement, will carry forward the same way Turning Point has. So at that point, I mean, we worked hand in hand with a lot of what Turning Point did, and we watched the way that they did things. We took a tour of their facility down there. It's beautiful. They literally have a campus. I mean, it's bigger than our studio. They have a full campus with two buildings where, you know, they have all the resources that they need. And the thing that stood out to me the most was the passion for discussion. And that started with Charlie. For that organization, that started with Charlie. That was an idea that Charlie had. He wanted to make sure there was an emphasis on that discussion and making sure that we could find common ground. No matter how much we may disagree with each other, there is going to be some common ground. And if there isn't, maybe we'll find it someday, but say thank you for the discussion. And of course, Charlie Kirk, I don't know if people realize this, Turning Point USA was around since 2012. So, I mean, he built that thing up. I will say this. I remember the first time I saw Charlie was probably 2014. He did an interview on Fox, and I'm like, who's this dude? And that's when I started following him, you know, closely. And then it started becoming a little, you know, more popular to be Republican. I'm going to say mainstream. And what I mean by that is on social media, because that's the time that, you know, the Steven Crowder started coming up, the Tommy LaHaron started coming up, Blair White started getting a lot of followers. And Charlie was right there in that group, even a Candace Owens. So remember, for a bit, Candace Owens worked at Turning Point. So all, you know, those, that younger group, because they, at that point, they were all under 35. That younger group started emerging and showing, hey, it's okay if you're younger and conservative, you're good. I know you don't see it everywhere, but you're good. You can have some pride when talking about being a Republican. That was kind of frowned upon by people my age. I mean, There were times when politics would get brought up, and I would just have to sit back and listen, because I didn't know where they were coming from. Now, I mean, that's not the case. Because people like Charlie and Turning Point and the message that they moved forward, it gave people like we spoke to James. James is 17 and in high school. He's one of the leaders in his Turning Point chapter there at that high school because he was given the confidence to be able to stand on conservative values. And that was lacking for a bit. And then, of course, we saw how everything started to move forward with the Trump administration in 16 and just the way, you know, people were going, you know, I'm a conservative and I'm proud of it. I'm a Republican and I'm proud to say that. And especially with the younger generations, that's something because the stereotype was always, well, you're going to be a liberal. You're going to be a Democrat when you're younger. When you're older, that's when you become a Republican. You know, that was always the stigma with it, but that wasn't necessarily true. And younger Republicans, they didn't really have a place. But people knew, younger Republicans, they knew that they could put on, whether it was the Charlie Kirk show, whether it was the, you know, just a podcast that he did or these discussions, they knew that was kind of their I don't want to say safe space, but it was in a way. Because they knew that they weren't alone in this. Because a lot of kids, if they were conservative, they just wouldn't talk about it. That's the part that I miss about Charlie the most is because he was mainstream. He was someone that you could go and listen to the show and connect with him that way. And you realized as a conservative, a younger conservative, you weren't alone because there were a lot of, I mean, he loved Thomas Massey. So there were a lot of things that he disagreed with maybe the Republican Party on, and he and President Trump, they would disagree on things. But overall, everybody understood that we're all still conservatives. We all still want what's best for the Republican Party moving forward. And I feel like sometimes that gets forgotten because the younger voices, they get overlooked, whether it's a wisdom thing, it's an experience thing, it's a you don't know what you're talking about thing. But Charlie made sure everyone understood that those younger voices that you're dismissing now, those could be the leaders of the party in 20, 30, 40 years. So you got to be careful with how you welcome them in. You have to welcome them in. If you don't, they're going to go elsewhere. We talk about that a lot here because I have seen it. I've seen it a lot where just that connection between older Republicans and younger Republicans, because they may disagree or think differently about some things, they're written off. We can't do that. So when we talk about be like Charlie, when you know people are walking around wearing the t-shirts or selling them, whatever it may be, keep that in mind. You know, don't be scared to ask the younger conservatives or the younger Republicans, hey, what do you think? You know, what's on your mind when it comes to this? Or, you know, what do you think about Iran? They might disagree with you completely because it's a completely different, you know, place for them. You know, where you have the money saved up and different things, and you're going, well, you know, you just got to sacrifice to somebody who doesn't have much to sacrifice. That's a completely different discussion to have. And that's not even necessarily just younger people. It's people in general. And that's the mindset that you have to keep when you're talking to these people, just to understand they all want the same thing. They might just have a different way of going about it, especially if they're younger conservative. This is the Jake Underwood Show. We're going to take a break. When we come back, we're going to put a bow on the show. And don't forget, at noon, there's going to be news, some spots, and probably around 12:06-ish. So just keep it here. The Charlie Kirk story will air right here on AM 1420. The Answer. We'll be back right after this.
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4: That's the American project, is intergenerational wealth building, is that you're going to sacrifice a little bit, your kids will be better off. And this is the kicker. Why is it that these students are showing up in massive numbers to my events? Why do they vote for Trump? This is a fact. It is the first time since George Washington that this generation has it worse off than their parents at the same age. It has not happened, not even during the Great Depression. It's about the same. This generation is significantly worse off. And the problem, this is what no one mentions. We're not poorer. So you look at all these problems, you would think, like, if you're from Mars and you're like looking at all these numbers, you would think that the country's gone through like an economic tailspin the last 15 years. Like, okay, your young people can't afford homes and they're putting groceries on credit and they're killing themselves and they're socially isolated and they're addicted to benzodiazepines and Zoloft. It's obvious you guys went through like a terrible economic catastrophe. Like
5: you lost the war, yeah.
4: No, the stock market's at record highs. Our companies are more valuable than ever. So wait, we've solved the tough stuff. We know how to create wealth, but we don't know how to create it for the generation that needs it most. If you look at the economic conditions, you would think the other conditions surrounding it are like abject poverty. These are the problems that like third world nations have.
5: I know.
4: Our young people can't afford stuff and they have to finance their basic necessities. And yet we're the wealthiest nation in the history of the world on the planet. We have a $37 trillion GDP. We have the greatest companies and we have all this stuff to brag about.
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7: Welcome into the final segment of the Jake Underwood Show right here. AM 1420, The Answer. We are remembering Charlie Kirk today, and then tomorrow, 9/11, the 25th anniversary, and we will remember 9/11 tomorrow. And before we go, Seth, I haven't really picked your brain about Charlie Kirk and everything that you know, what you thought of him. And I mean, you and I, we've talked about it a bit. Like I remember a year ago, I was on the phone with you, probably like an hour from now, we were talking on the phone just in general, yes, just catching up.
8: Yeah.
7: Cause that's when I was still pretty deep in the moho. Yeah. and so we were just catching up. And as you said earlier, I remember I called you and I was like, hey buddy, I'm just giving you the heads up. But I mean, what,

0: What did you think of Charlie?
1: I probably learned more about Charlie from the clips and stuff that I saw afterwards.
0: Yeah.
1: Of course, I listened to the show here,
0: mm-hmm.
1: and he was really good at what he did. He was really good at talking, and I thought to everybody, not just, I thought it was a fascinating way of doing it, to talk to the college kids the way that he was doing it. But he really did talk to everybody. And he made a lot of sense, and I couldn't understand the hatred. I couldn't understand the vitriol, especially that came after he died.
0: Yeah.
1: I mean, he was just somebody spreading a message.
0: Right.
1: And it wasn't a message of hate.
0: Mm-mm.
1: He was inviting you to talk.
0: Right.
1: And I thought that was refreshing. I mean, I really did. And it's sad. It's sad that we lost him, especially the way that we did.
0: Yeah.
1: Hatred.
0: Yeah, and that's, yeah, that's the part.
1: That's what he's trying to get rid of.
0: I know. Yeah, that's the part that makes it just crazy to think about. And I'm not going to get into the conspiracy theories and the crazy stuff that people are saying, and I'm not going to do all that, because that takes it away from the message of remembering Charlie himself. And that's the one thing that I wanted to make sure we kept it on. We kept it on track with that. Because when we talk about everything else that's surrounding it, we lose the message. We lose it. You know, we just muddy the waters, and we forget what the focus was, and we forget what the goal was, and what Charlie was trying to do there, and what Turning Point is still trying to do. And it's what I try to do here, and that's why I allow whatever opinion to be said. And believe me, I see your text messages. I see your messages. Sometimes you guys think I'm nuts because of some of the people that I let on air and what they're able to say. But if we don't allow that to happen, then we're just stuck in our own little echo chamber. I think that's part of the problem as to why people are so shocked when they hear, you know, what a Mondani or something says. You know, if you get out of an echo chamber for a bit, you're going to be able to hear that other people are saying things like that. You know, you have to be willing to hear a more independent or a more centrist mindset sometimes, because if you're not able to do that, like I said earlier, you're going to get lost in the sauce, and all of this 250 years is going to be lost. If we're not willing to question ourselves or question each other, even, and I'm talking about both sides of the spectrum plus the independents there, but I'm also talking about within this party. If we're not able to have discussions within this party, it's lost. It's gone. If we can't figure out what it is that we can work on for future generations, whether it is affordability, which you heard Charlie there. I mean, affordability has been an issue for years with younger Americans. If we make that a priority, you're going to see younger Americans come to the party. It's almost as if the government needs to work for the people. Who knew? What a concept, right? But when government works for people and they listen to the people that elect them, you're going to start to see things go better. You know, Charlie brought up a point in that last clip, and I know we've talked about it here too. This is the first generation that is going to be worse off than their parents. Something went wrong there. And there's two things that I could go right off the top of my head and tell you what's gone away. Or what's gone just out of control, in my opinion. And it's that government has just gotten bigger, and that the discussions have stopped. We've stopped talking to each other. And when we stop talking to each other, that's when things start to get out of control. Whether it's within our own party, whether it's talking to people on the other side, or talking to the independents, when we stop talking, the government is going to step in, and it's only going to get bigger, and the accountability goes out the window. Thank you to everybody, to Vivek Ramaswamy for making time for us today. I'm excited to talk to him again. That was pretty good. We're going to replay tonight at 7 o'clock. I've decided 7 o'clock is when that replay is going to start. So you could go back and watch that on the YouTube as well as the Rumble channel, the Jake Underwood Show. Thank you for letting us into your homes, your cars, for watching, just joining us today. This has been the Jake Underwood Show. Tell someone about Jesus today. Give them some good news. Up next, there's going to be news, a few commercials, and then the Charlie Kirk story right here on AM 1420, The Answer. Have an incredible day tomorrow. We remember what happened 25 years ago. We'll see you tomorrow. Have a great day.
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3: Breaking news this hour at Town Hall. I'm Bob Agnew in Washington. Conservatives across the country are mourning the loss of Charlie Kirk, who was assassinated a year ago today, as his organization continues to expand nationwide.
4: Today marks 1 year that conservative Charlie Kirk was assassinated while speaking at a Turning Point USA event on the campus of Utah Valley University. In a fact sheet, Turning Point says it saw unprecedented expansion in the 2025-26 school year, with over 1 million students who are now members continuing Charlie's legacy. Those students, with chapters at more than 3,000 high school clubs and 1,500 college chapters. Laura Winters reporting.
3: Wholesale inflation picked up last month after cooling earlier this summer as higher oil and gas prices stemming from the Iran war keeping costs elevated. The Labor Department's producer price index rose 5.4% in August compared to a year ago. The U.N. Nuclear Watchdog Board has reported Iran to the U.N. Security Council for the first time in 20 years, following a vote on a resolution put forward by the U.S., Britain, France, and Germany. More on that from correspondent Karen Chambers.
5: The U.N. Atomic Watchdogs Board has reported Iran to the U.N. Security Council for the first time in 20 years. The International Atomic Energy Agency, or IAEA's, move came after Iran failed to cooperate in a long-running investigation into uranium traces detected by inspectors at various undeclared sites in Iran. Speaking on Tuesday ahead of the vote, IAEA Chief Rafael Grossi said,
6: "The best, shortest way for a positive outcome is for Iran to engage with us."
5: 23 countries on the IAEA's 35-member board of governors voted on Wednesday for the resolution. China, Russia, and Niger opposed it, while 8 countries abstained. I'm Karen Shamas.
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9: New inflation figures show energy shocks for the Iran war are still rippling through the economy, but correspondent Ken Lohmer reports that there are signs that pressures have been easing before the surge.
10: Wholesale prices rose 5.4% in August, driven largely by oil and gas costs as global crude topped $100 a barrel. Core inflation increased just 0.2% for a second straight month. Some analysts say overseas conflict and energy disruption, not domestic demand, are driving the latest inflation pressure.
9: U.S. stocks are sinking after oil prices jump back to where they were in May. The S&P 500 fell 0.6% Thursday and is on track for a fourth straight loss. The Dow Jones Industrial Average dropped 153 points, and the Nasdaq Composite sank 0.9%. Stocks felt pressure as the price of crude went up to $100 a barrel. This is the Wall Street Business Report.
3: August was the hottest month ever recorded. Correspondent Ben Thomas has more details on that.
11: The European Climate Service Copernicus says Earth just sweltered through its hottest month ever. Worldwide temperatures averaged just above 62.5 degrees Fahrenheit in August, matching the all-time mark set in July 2023.
12: This summer is also the warmest summer on record, so we've seen an exceptional few months.
11: Samantha Burgess with Copernicus.
12: Every fraction of a degree of warming increases the likelihood of extremes becoming more intense, more frequent, and longer lasting.
11: I'm Ben Thomas.
3: Hawaii is recovering from the latest hurricane. Lowell passed just west of the islands, and as a Category 2 hurricane, it prompted the National Weather Service to issue the state's first ever tornado watch. Flash flooding was widespread, I should say, across Kauai, where the NWS reported preliminary rainfall totals of up to 21 inches. You'll find more of these stories at townhall.com.
2: Weather and traffic, we've got the answer.
13: Richmond Road between Curtis Wright Parkway and White Road is closed due to a broken water main, and your left lane is blocked off on 90 westbound at 77 for road work. The current temperature is 77 degrees, getting up to about 80 today. Tomorrow's calling for sunny skies and a high in the top 70s. That's your weather and traffic. I'm Chris Lively.
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15: Sometimes a light will shine and brighten all of our lives for a short period of time. 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And sometimes that light is snuffed out all too soon. And yet the legacy left behind is one that can never be snuffed out. Such is the case with Charlie Kirk. Born October 14, 1993, in Arlington Heights, Illinois. 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
15: Charlie Kirk was an extremely bright and intelligent kid who was comfortable having discussions with adults about the state of our nation and the world. When he was 12 years old, he discovered Rush Limbaugh on the radio. 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

0: expressed by the host on this show make more sense than anybody anywhere on the air is saying about anything. But still, there are those who don't subscribe to the views expressed by the host on this show. Many of them at this station, some of them sponsors on this show, on this station. What does it make them? 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

0: here we are in New York City and the third year of the Excellence in Broadcasting Network, our third anniversary today as we celebrate starting 3 years ago today with 56 radio stations. Today we are at 380 radio stations and 7.5 million people. The most listened to radio talk show in the United States, and a sincere thanks to one and all of you out there who have actually made that possible. What we're doing today, folks, in addition to our normally good and excellent stellar show, we're going back into our archives, bringing back some of the things that we have done to entertain, amuse, and in some cases stir up over the past 3 years. One of the things, I think this program's finest hour, I must say, In a serious vein, was the Gulf War. I think that probably was this program's shining moment, shining hour.
1: Charlie became increasingly concerned about the state of the country and how the youth of the day were reacting to it. In 2012, when he was just 18, he co-founded an organization that would change the world. Turning Point USA was born, and Charlie was its leader. Charlie started putting his organization together in his parents' garage in suburban Chicago.
2: It was June 5th, 2012. I was wrestling on kind of what we're going to call this organization, and my dad came up with a list of names, and all of a sudden he said, Turning Point. I said, that's the one. Spoke at a Tea Party rally out in Rockford, and the journey started. No money, no connections, and no idea what I was doing. Started to barnstorm Illinois and in the Midwest, speaking at every possible Tea Party rally I could. That was the garage that we literally started in Lamont, Illinois. I had burning desire. Looking back at it, I wanted to grow this thing more than anything imaginable. I poured every part of my being into this. As Napoleon Hill would say, conceive, believe, work, achieve. CBWA was the daily mantra that I would have.
1: Important people began to notice what Charlie was doing. On November 17th, 2015, that somebody was Dennis Prager, who interviewed Charlie on his Salem Radio Network show.
3: It's Charlie Kirk, who founded, created Ex Nihilo in almost a divine manner. He created Turning Point USA. How many young people are affiliated now?
4: Hundreds of thousands.
3: Hundreds of thousands.
4: Activists. Yeah.
3: Out of nothing, hundreds of thousands of college kids. It doesn't go to high school, correct?
4: We have high school and college.
3: Oh, so do we. Good. So good. All right. College and high school. I could spend 3 hours with you just, I'm serious, talking about what's happening. It's really, in effect, what you're doing, what we're doing, but especially you on the ground. I have no problem in saying that.
1: Almost 10 years to the day later, when Dennis suffered a tragic accident in his home, Charlie would replace Dennis on the SRN lineup. Charlie wanted to change the world for good. And he found little interest in going to college, considering it a waste of time. But he did educate himself and understood this generation. TPUSA began to grow in size and influence, eventually reaching 2 million young people as members with 2,000 chapters on college and high school campuses all over the country. Eventually, Turning Point built a sprawling campus in Phoenix with hundreds of employees and thousands of volunteers. Charlie was making a difference, but he knew he could do more. In 2019, Charlie extended his reach by starting a podcast that would shake up the political foundations of the country. In 2020, that podcast moved to the Salem Radio Network, where Charlie was a perfect fit for the Salem worldview. Charlie had radio in his blood thanks to his upbringing as a Rush follower. And in 2020, Charlie began his own radio odyssey as Salem syndicated him across the country in the noon to 3 p.m. day part, the same as his mentor. Rush died in February 2021 from lung cancer, and the nation mourned his loss and praised his legacy. Charlie became one of the obvious voices to attempt to fill Rush's shoes.
2: We are leading with this today because this is without a doubt one of the most important chilling clips ever. And it's not even about making fun of him. This shows that we are up against an existential parasitic force that does not even share our simple birth certificate. They have a different birth certificate for America, and it's not the Declaration of Independence. Here is Tim Kaine, play cut 342.
5: The notion that rights don't come from laws and don't come from the government, but come from the creator, that's what the Iranian government believes. It's a theocratic regime that bases its rule on Shia law and targets Sunnis, Baha'is, Jews, Christians, and other religious minorities. And they do it because they believe that they understand what natural rights are from their creator. So the statement that our rights do not come from our laws or our governments is extremely troubling.
2: Woo! He believes the government gives you rights, that laws give you rights. That's why he's okay with aborting babies. Because those humans have no rights, because the government hasn't given those rights to him. That's why he's fine with mutilating kids and trans surgeries, because those kids have no rights, because the government hasn't given those rights. He's fine with potentially gulags, because the government, there's nothing wrong with mass murdering people in gulags, because the government didn't give those rights to them. The government decided not to give them those rights. And someone should ask Tim Kaine, we're not even going to use the Holocaust example because that one is overused. Was Mao wrong to mass murder millions of people? The government decided not to give those people rights. We believe in something transcendent above government that government appeals towards. Government's job is to protect our unalienable rights that we were born with, that every human being is born with. Our rights coming from God makes them inalienable because they are rooted in the equal God-given dignity shared by all human beings. This is an inarguable spiritual element to our nation. Some people say, oh, Tim Kaine is kind of dumb. Obviously, he is. He went to Harvard, but that means absolutely nothing. But it's worse than that. He didn't come up with this. He is simply a mockingbird parroting something that is infected the Democrat Party. They don't think we have inalienable rights. They think there's nothing special about being a human being. If rights come from the government can take them away whenever they want. They can take away your right to speech and, yes, your right to life. They can drone strike you whenever you want. This is why America is unique. Let me repeat again. All men are created equal, endowed by their creator with certain unalienable rights. This is why we are a refuge for liberty. The founders tied our freedom to something higher than politics. Tim Kaine acts as if our rights are like a driver's license. Driver's licenses can be given, suspended, or revoked. That's what government-given rights look like. Government-given rights are like driver's licenses. We believe that natural rights are your birthright. You don't apply for them. They're yours by birth. It's because you're human. If Tim Kaine is right, Stalin was justified, Hitler was justified, Mao was justified, Maduro is justified. Rights aren't favors from politicians. Government does not give you freedom. It protects the freedom you already have because you are a human being made in the image of God, and the natural law dictates that. If government can give them to you, can take them away, that's not freedom. These are not privileges. These are not preferences. There's something special about being a human being. And that is not just some local yokel. That's not just some sort of person on college campus. That is a U.S. senator who almost became vice president of the United States in 2016. That yammering fool was inches away. He was 40,000 votes away from becoming the vice president of the United States under Hillary Clinton. So this is an existential issue. And a little window into what we're fighting against.
1: Charlie's influence continued to grow, while at the same time, Charlie had a desire to start a family and become a dad. He married Erica Kirk in 2021, followed by two beautiful children. While his home life was ideal, his professional life was hectic and chaotic. Managing a growing and successful nonprofit like Turning Point was difficult and time-consuming. Maintaining a daily presence on the podcast and the radio show was demanding. And Charlie became a sought-after public speaker and would make the college campus his ground zero for change among the nation's youth. He loved to debate all comers in public discourse, and he was really good at it. Charlie had become a supporter of Donald Trump during his first term in the White House and became one of the lead supporters of Trump in his attempt to win a second term.
2: What President Donald Trump was doing was he was setting the world stage up for an expectation that he was willing to use the threat and the power of a tariff, and it was not just bluster. You see, that's why the tariffs had to be implemented. That is why that tumbling of the stock market, 1,000, 2,000, 3,000 points, was necessary. He needed to show that this was not just a bluff. See, President Donald Trump on Liberation Day, it was a shot heard literally around the world. There it is right there. Thank you, guys. Great work. And everyone was freaking out and panicking and running around in circles, and they were losing their mind. And Speaker Mike Johnson, who I really like, you know, called them up and said, "Sir, people are panicking." And President Trump says, "I like that, panicking." And the word panicking was born. And people were running all over the place. And understandably, again, it's not a criticism towards Speaker Johnson, because he was getting calls and calls and calls from business leaders. People were losing it. But why does it matter? Now, looking back in August, the market is up. We've rebuilt all those gains. If you would have just bought the dip or held your stocks, you're doing even better than before. All of our advice was correct. However, this is why it mattered. President Donald Trump set a groundwork for a new mental model, for a new working relationship with the planet. You see, the prior working relationship is America had only certain tools at our disposal to be able to effectuate change and to be able to broker peace. The tools at our disposal were diplomatic. They were angrily worded letters. That's what Biden would love to do. Let me send you a worded letter because your gay pride flag is not high enough in downtown Seoul, South Korea. How dare you not do gender affirming care in Tokyo? I'm going to go send Rahm Emanuel, my U.S. ambassador to Japan, to go scold you, Japanese. Over time, the strongly worded letters and the diplomatic stuff. Now, there's other stuff you could, you know, remove passports and visas. But no. If you want to get down to the heart of it, the fact that the United States is still the world reserve currency status, the fact that we are now reemerging as a superpower with hegemonic Western hemispheric dominance, President Donald Trump, then he said to the entire world, even though the market went down, I'm willing to basically ruin your entire economy if you don't play ball. Donald Trump changed the incentives of war. Donald Trump changed the incentives of not playing along. And it is creative, it's bold, it's ambitious. And people thought he was just being a madman. Instead, it was the master at work.
1: Despite all of Charlie's efforts to help Trump win a second term, the effort failed in November of 2020 as Joe Biden became president. Charlie committed his team at Turning Point and his radio show and podcast to build a grassroots effort to get the vote out and win over the hearts and minds of the nation's young people in an effort to win back the White House in 2024. But turning that defeat into victory was not going to be easy.
2: We love the country more than we love our chances in the 2024 election. If we were Democrats, we'd say, keep the border wide open. It will help us win the election. No, we actually believe the border is such a clear and present danger to the homeland that we want the issue solved. The politics aside, the Democrats, they want the border open because it politically helps them. In the long term, in their belief, the more third worlders, the more destabilization, the closer they can get towards socialized health care, property confiscation, voters that fit their mold. The less white the country becomes, the more excited they become. Don't take my word for it. Read their literature. See what they write.
1: Charlie had a huge impact on the culture in this country, first and foremost because he recognized that culture was a big part of the political conversation. You know, I met Charlie when we were giving a tribute to Andrew Breitbart, who died in 2012. Andrew Breitbart had a huge impact on Charlie's life. And part of that impact was Andrew's insistence that politics was downstream from culture. Charlie knew that just being sort of a political nerd and focused just on winning the next election was never actually going to impact the lives of young people in this country who maybe weren't the same kind of political nerds the rest of us were. So Charlie spoke in their language. Charlie brought the conversation to where they were. And in doing that, he really understood exactly the impact the politicians had on real people and on their lives. And because of that, he was able to shift the conversation in the body politic and shift it specifically to those people he was trying to reach. In the final years of Charlie's life, he really took up the issue of affordability, not in some kind of Marxist way, but he was hearing from young people who were graduating from college with student debt, and they were feeling hopeless. They felt like there was no way for them to get ahead and get married, raise a family, get a home, and actually live that American dream. He was very sensitive to it, and he recognized that conservatives, we need to hear those concerns, and we need to come up with solutions. Otherwise, you know, the Marxists promising everything for nothing, they were going to actually win some of these discussions. And sadly, some of these elections was seen to play out right now. And so because of that, I've been trying personally to focus on those issues and really speak to them. Because the fact of the matter is, when a young person starts out their lives, the sooner they get married, the sooner they have children, the sooner they have a home and they start living that idyllic American life. Well, the fact is, the more conservative those young people are going to become, that's what family life does for you. And right now, we conservatives, we need to focus on that so that we can build the next generation yet to come. It's really all about Charlie's courage. Charlie's courage to walk toward the fire, to take on all comers, to sit there without a net, just a microphone and a cup of water, and take on questions from every single human being that wanted to challenge him, and sometimes challenge him rudely, abrasively, absolutely obscenely at times. But that quality of courage and patience and, frankly, Christian love and charity, where he would take on those arguments, take on those hostile enemies with a smile and with love in his heart, because he actually did care. And he projected that Christian love to people who brought all of that anger and all of that. He represented, well, really the best of all of us in times like that. It was tragic. My thoughts went to Erica and to Erica's children. My thoughts went to, of course, Charlie's family and Charlie's parents. I'm not quite old enough to call Charlie a son, but I guess technically he could have been my son. You think about a young person being murdered like that in such a horrendous and hateful way, and you think about those who loved him left behind, and it's impossible not to just feel tragic sorrow. But I also felt anger, righteous anger. And one of the things I remember most about that weekend after Charlie's murder, on all of the Sunday shows, the big political news talk shows on ABC, NBC, CBS, and frankly on cable news in prime time for every single night after Charlie's assassination, they had all of these high-powered guests, all these politicians, all of these really smart journalism major reporter analysts who came on these discussions and these roundtables, and they talked about the impact that Charlie had and the impact that his murder was going to have and how influential Charlie was. And it occurred to me on this week with George Stephanopoulos and on Meet the Press and on Face the Nation, all of these really smart, impactful political talk shows based in Washington, D.C., they all acknowledged that Charlie's voice was so important and so influential, and this was just a giant of a human being. And it occurred to me that not once did those shows have Charlie on as a guest. Not once did ABC, CBS, or NBC invite Charlie on to contribute to their conversation. He's so influential, he's so impactful, that they only talked about it after he was assassinated. And it was because Charlie's opinions, Charlie's worldview was so dangerous to their audience. They didn't want their audience to know that a young man could believe what Charlie believed and articulate his position so well. Charlie's ideas, Charlie's love of conservative American principles and values, love of the unborn, his evangelism of Christ in the public square, that voice wasn't welcome on those networks. They only talked about Charlie after Charlie was killed. The best way to honor Charlie's legacy is to keep fighting. Keep fighting. And keep displaying the courage that Charlie displayed every single time he showed up, ready to fight, ready to talk, ready to hug it out if necessary. Do I think others impacted by Charlie's work are going to follow in his footsteps? We're seeing it right now. You betcha we'll see people picking up that torch and running with it. You betcha we're going to see people picking up that flag and marching up that hill. It's happening right now, and it will continue to happen, because the more you try to silence us, it's going to continue to happen. Because the more you try to silence us, the more you try to end the voice of Charlie Kirk, 100 Charlie Kirks stand up to take their place. In fact, part of why we do what we do, and do it with that much more energy and that much more fight, is because we want to honor Charlie. We don't want to disappoint him. We're going to keep fighting, Charlie. We're going to keep fighting for you.
6: I'm Mike Gallagher. Turning Point USA had become one of the most influential and powerful organizations in America when it came to its ability to win elections. Charlie's ability to turn out a crowd was rivaled only by one guy, President Donald J. Trump. Charlie continued to hold youth conventions all over the country, such as America Fest and his Student Action Summit. He was leading rallies at churches and college campuses almost every week. These events attracted tens of thousands of followers, and every big name on the right was sort of obligated to appear and encourage the right to get out and vote. TPUSA became the leading vote generator for a new generation of young leaders who wanted to follow Charlie and save the country.
2: If you go to Harvard, immediately think you're an intellectual idiot. Like, if you go to Harvard, I think you are infected with the worst possible ideas.
7: That kind of like goes against what you just said about them being overqualified to work for your organization, right?
2: I never said overqualified. I said they'd be overcredentialed. There's a big difference in qualification and credentialing.
7: Well, I mean, you just talked about how you can get a credential outside of school, but in this case, someone could be overcredentialed for your
2: job. You can get wisdom and intelligence outside of school.
7: Oh, okay, that's a good one.
2: But you don't have to get a credential outside of school.
7: Wisdom and intelligence.
2: So there's a big difference. Yeah. Wisdom is the knowledge of things that don't change. Intelligence is the knowledge of things that do change. Okay. Intelligence is the processing power that allows you to find wisdom and factual knowledge. But to your point, so if there were applicants, we don't require college degrees for our applicants at Turning Point USA. But you say the accountant thing. The vast majority of kids that go to college are not becoming accountants, lawyers, doctors.
7: Okay, hold on, but you're agreeing with me, right? You think that it's important that someone has a credential to do an accounting job, right?
2: But that's, of course, but
7: okay, so hold on, wait. So we agree with that,
2: that's a sliver of the reason why people go to college, though.
7: You don't have, I'm not talking about a sliver. You said college is a scam, right?
2: I do. The institution
7: I'm holding you to that. You said college is a scam, right?
2: Yes.
7: And your only value criteria was that people couldn't get a job out of college, and you're literally saying that you can get a job out of college for being an accountant.
2: Let me make the shirt even more specific.
7: Okay.
2: College in its current form that affects the majority of students at the majority of colleges, not counting the sliver cases of doctors, nurses, lawyers, accountants that are able to avoid left-wing parasitic ideology, is a scam.
7: So like the majority of people that come out of college.
2: But that doesn't make a good t-shirt, man.
7: All right, fair enough.
6: As it became obvious that Trump had a very good chance of winning back the White House, the left became increasingly unhinged. In the months leading up to the election, there were two assassination attempts on the life of President Trump. The rhetoric from the left was dark and foreboding, predicting dire consequences if Trump was able to succeed. Charlie Kirk was not the only voice on the right to stand up to the mob, but he was perhaps the most prominent.
8: An election that involves spiritual dimensions, and we must rise up. The faithful must rise up. This is the last week. You got to go crazy this last week. You got to go nuts. You got to open up your phone right now and text 30 neighbors, 50 friends. Have you voted? Have you voted? Have you voted? Have you voted? Do you need help voting? Do you need help filling in your ballot? You have to be a one-stop shop, get out the vote operator. And if you are in a battleground state, too much is given, much is expected. And you're in Arizona, you're in Georgia, if you are in Michigan, if you're in Pennsylvania, you got to go totally nuts. There's no sleep in these next 7 days. Our team right now, they're sleeping on couches. You got stretchers all over the place. I mean, this is where we are on fumes of fumes. You would think that a bomb went off around here. Everyone's coughing. They got disease we've never heard of before. This is the price of admission to save the country. This is what we have been working for from the moment that Donald Trump left the White House to now at Turning Point Action. We have been obsessed about these next 7 days. These next 7 days are a culmination of all the work, all the hustle, all the dedication, all the grit. So do it. Chase ballots. Download the Turning Point Action app. Challenge your pastor to speak out. Find new voters.
6: Charlie's efforts to win back the White House for Trump and for America were relentless, tireless, and extremely potent. Charlie had boots on the ground in all 50 states, but especially the most critical battleground states. Salem Radio Network held rallies around the country where hosts like me and Charlie and many others encouraged voters to not only vote, but get all of their friends and family members to vote as well.
9: Everybody, you need to make a plan to vote. Right now, the enthusiasm of Republicans is outpacing Democrats. Keep it up. We are seeing in North Carolina, we're seeing in Georgia and Arizona a surge, but it is not going to be enough. It is not going to be enough for us just to start strong and to sit at home. You have to find one friend, two friends, three friends, five friends. That is your individualized task right now. You see, if we scale up our movement and force multiply yourself to find five more people, we're going to be in a good place. In the state of Georgia, we've seen an amazing surge right out of the gate. Our movement can't wait. After indictments, multiple impeachments, Donald Trump getting shot, they try to shoot him again. Our movement is ready to run through the ticker tape, but it does us nothing if you just vote on one day and then you just sit at home the rest. In Arizona, we're continuing to chase ballots, continuing to find low propensity voters, people that otherwise would not vote. So do your part, find another voter, and make a plan to vote today.
6: The night of November 5th, 2024 was full of excitement and electricity. This was the moment we had all been waiting for. The whole country was on pins and needles. Charlie was on the air doing his own election night coverage when word of the Trump victory was spreading. Charlie Kirk, who had worked so hard for this moment, was overtaken by emotion.
8: Do you understand what we just did?
10: Look at Steve.
8: Do you understand what, I mean, they put him in prison.
10: Look at that face.
8: They shot Trump. They tried to shoot him again. They took away his business empire. This is the most... This is the most unbelievable American comeback story in the history of American politics.
10: They're going to be talking about this for hundreds of years.
8: I hope you understand what this is.
10: Hundreds of years.
8: There's nothing that will ever compare to this.
11: They're going to try to do it.
12: Charlie, put your MAGA hat back on. It's going to be in the Smithsonian now because of what just happened.
8: I want you to remember that we did not earn this. This is God's mercy on our country.
10: Yes.
11: You're on the Lord's side. He's not on yours.
6: Charlie, who began his involvement in politics as a 12-year-old listening to talk radio, folks like Rush Limbaugh, and I was told by Andrew Colvett, even listening to a guy named Mike Gallagher when he was a kid, had a major role in helping Trump win back the country and return to the White House. In the coming months, Charlie was called upon to help the White House transition team and prepare for what was to come. From the early days of the second term, it was obvious that President Trump had learned many lessons from the first term and would try to avoid some of the mistakes the administration made the first time around. Charlie Kirk was a confidant and a guide to make sure the country used this pivotal moment for good.
9: In 2016, it was a surprise for two people. They were surprised that Trump won, but also the Trump team was not ready for the ambush that was awaiting them. The Trump team was not ready for all the deep state actors that were subverting, Michael Flynn being spied upon 6 days into the administration. They were not ready for Russiagate. There will be no Russiagate this time. Knock on wood and knock on glass. If there is, no one's going to believe it. Just think last time we had to deal with Chuck Schumer threatening you that the intel agencies have six ways from Sunday to get back at you. We have many different people saying that the Russiagate or the Russians heavily involved themselves in our election. We have a mandate this time, popular vote, electoral vote, and every single swing state, Nevada, Arizona, Georgia, North Carolina, Pennsylvania, Michigan, Wisconsin. It's completely different. You have a Trump team that is prepared for the saboteurs. In 2016, 2017, D.C. wasn't afraid of Trump. They were kind of confused. How did this guy win? How do we do this? Now there is legitimate fear. And Donald Trump has been brilliant in his strategy to flood the zone. Tulsi Gabbard, Bobby Kennedy, Pete Hegseth. Over the top, you have Elon Musk and Vivek Ramaswamy. All these incredible patriots, one by one by one, to flood the zone. This is a once in many lifetimes opportunity. It may never, ever, ever, ever happen again. And that's exactly why I am here in Palm Beach, to just help a little bit here, a little millimeter of help here, a little inch of help here, to not squander this. It is very tempting to want to rest on our laurels and hope and think everything's going to be fine. We won the election. No, now the real battle begins. And I know everybody in this audience feels similarly.
6: Charlie's impact on the culture was extraordinary. From the New York Times to USA Today to even the Daily Beast, Charlie was continually acknowledged as having a profound impact on millions of young people all throughout America. All of the Turning Point chapters that popped up from high schools to colleges, it was a difference. It made a huge difference. And to this day, even a year after Charlie was taken from us, many, many young people were inspired by the life, the legacy, the impact that Charlie had on our culture in America. Charlie did inspire me personally to think differently about an issue, and that was about getting people to recognize the power of grassroots activism. For many, many years, the only real grassroots activists were some of these well-funded and highly organized groups on the left. And yet Charlie came along and, in creating Turning Point, created an entire grassroots infrastructure that impacted young people and people from all ages. Look, it was a bunch of old guys that invested and supported Charlie from the early going because they saw something in Charlie that they knew was potentially a game changer. And that's what Charlie and Turning Point USA became, one of the biggest game changers of all. When I think about Charlie's life, his career, his commitment, his legacy, what made him stand out was his willingness and even his enthusiasm to put Scripture, the Bible, the Word of God, front and center every chance he had. He would do political events on a weekly, sometimes daily basis, but almost every single time in front of thousands and thousands of young people, he would invoke Scripture. He was really good at understanding the Word of God and interpreting Scripture and recognizing its impact. For me, I've never seen a public political figure put his faith, put his testimony, put the Word of God front and center. Nobody did that better than Charlie Kirk. When Charlie was killed, it was one of those moments that you will never forget. I know that our parents and grandparents would always talk about, they knew where they were when they got the news that John F. Kennedy was assassinated. Those epic moments of time, those tragic, time-stopping, heart-rending moments when you knew that something had changed in our world. When Charlie was killed and when it was the finality of it finally was realized, I recognized that in many ways nothing would be the same again. They silenced him. They didn't like his voice. They hated his views. And in fact, after he was killed, there were lots of evildoers on the left who literally celebrated his assassination. Charlie's death is a reminder that evil is real. Charlie's assassination is a grim and bitter reminder that we are in a cultural war. We are in a spiritual war. Nobody knew that better than Charlie Kirk. Nobody saw that as clearly as Charlie, that good versus evil is being played out in real time every single day, right under our noses. And sadly, that evil prevailed in silencing the voice of our friend and colleague, Charlie Kirk. There's an easy way to honor Charlie's legacy, and that is to carry on his behalf, as many people are doing. People of all ages, a lot of young people, high school kids, college kids, who became sort of politically aware, whose eyes were opened because of Charlie's impact. And those young people are soon going to become our future leaders. They're going to run for office, and hopefully on the city, state, county, federal level, there'll be a lot of Charlie Kirk-inspired individuals who will take this country into the next generation. I will always be forever grateful to Charlie's legacy, and I know that America, writ large, has been impacted by the one and only Charlie Kirk. Faith over fear. That's the best way to describe Charlie Kirk's life and legacy. Not long before he was killed, Charlie and I were in a green room together somewhere, and we were talking about the threats that he and his family faced on a daily basis. And Charlie confided in me that he wasn't worried about his own personal safety, but he was deeply concerned about Erica and his children, his precious family that he loved so much. Putting faith over fear. And Charlie always turned it over to God. Again, Charlie Kirk was all about putting the country first and putting his faith ahead of everything else. Faith over fear. That's the Charlie Kirk who I knew.
13: Charlie Kirk was fearless. And as he became the leader of a powerful movement, he himself became a bigger target. After Trump won a second time, some people on the left blamed Charlie. Death threats mounted. I've known Charlie for a long time, since he was in high school, and he was an incredibly positive person. But that relentless optimism, it only served to infuriate some on the left who could not deal with the reality that they were facing another 4 years of Donald Trump in the White House.
2: I want to just keep on leaning into this. Just so we're clear, we also had a security guard yesterday who took one for the team, one of our Frontlines journalists. By the way, Frontlines is doing amazing work. We've got to do more with Frontlines, having them on the show. It is our citizen journalist project at Turning Point USA, Frontlines at the border, Frontlines at the migrant camps. So one of our security guards here, as you can see, took one for the team as our Frontlines journalist. Just a little brawl and a scuffle that happened there. Look, the left, that all they know is violence, because speech to them is a threat. I'm not exactly sure what's happened in this video, but there's one of our security guys who got bloodied up by Antifa. Our movement is ascendant, and you are all playing a huge part in that. Some people are asking, Charlie, when is your next event? Detroit, Michigan. Detroit, Michigan, tpaction.com. Get your tickets right now, tpaction.com, for the People's Convention. Donald Trump will be there. Vivek Ramaswamy will be there. Biggest speakers in the entire movement, because we now need to get this young male energy, the rise of the frat bros. We need to make sure we chase their ballots. We need to make sure that they vote for their future.
13: After Trump won, Charlie's work wasn't done. He wasn't moving on to new causes or interests. He continued to make regular appearances on college campuses. He continued to dialogue and debate the opposition, believing that if he could explain American and Judeo-Christian values to America's young people, they would learn the truth and they could live better, more meaningful lives. Charlie's message was one of truth, honesty, clarity, and doing the right thing.
14: They want the confidence and the security that when life gets difficult and when life starts falling apart, that man will lead them towards security and stability. Because deep down, women have a very well-built and finely tuned God-given instinct that they'll be able to tell in a man, is this guy going to protect me and protect my kids? And is he going to provide, or is he going to run for the hills? Go look to your grandfather's generation that stormed Normandy Beach, that built this nation, that started big businesses, that went on adventure, If the most important thing for you is just feeling good, you're going to end up miserable. But if the most important thing is doing good, you will end up purposeful.
13: On September 10th, 2025, while speaking outdoors at a

0: seconds, frankly, and just
1: So we're going off of. I'm seeing this online on social media. This is a tweet from the Utah Speaker of the House. Also seeing John Solomon's Just the News reporting it as well. I imagine that no one from Just the News is with Charlie, so I'm guessing that he's getting that from someone. And it's such a moment of information. It's just so hard to know what's true. But you believe, Matt, that that's the sourcing is solid there.
0: I think so. Yeah. So I don't have a reason to disbelieve it, and my own sources are saying the same thing. So I don't want to be the one confirming it, but yeah. It's a terrible story to confirm. But so I'm not going to dissuade you from that.
1: Unbelievable. Hard to process it. It's hard to process it, especially in a moment where there's so few trustworthy people in the media to even discuss these things, much less report on it.
2: Weeks later, at his emotional memorial service at an NFL football stadium in Phoenix, over 70,000 people would mourn his passing. His wife, Erica, was a strong pillar of faith who had these words about her husband's passing.
3: God bless all of you for coming here from all over the world to honor and celebrate my Charlie.

just a few miles from here, 2 years ago at America Fest 2023, Charlie delivered a speech on stage for our TPUSA Faith event. Charlie loves speaking off the cuff. He's very good at that, without a script. So I personally didn't know what he was going to say. And what he chose to speak about that day was his submission to the will of God. He quoted one of his favorite Bible verses, Isaiah chapter 6, verse 8. "Here I am, Lord. Send me." After Charlie finished, I met him backstage, and I spoke to him, and I'll never forget this. I said, "Charlie, baby, please talk to me next time before you say that statement." Because when you say something like that, there is so much power in that verse. When you say, "Here I am, Lord, use me," God will take you up on that. And he did with Charlie. And as I stand here now, and I look at this beautiful photo of my husband in front of me, hanging in the stadium, I think of my husband 13 years ago. I hadn't met him yet. He was 18 years old. A man barely out of high school, running around the halls of the RNC without a dollar in his pocket and a single contact in his phone. People who saw him said that he didn't know what he was doing, but he did. He did know what he was doing. He knew exactly what he was doing. He was going to change the world, and he did. Charlie's life was a turning point for this country. It was a miracle. Let that miracle that was Charlie's life be your turning point as well. Choose prayer. Choose courage. Choose beauty. Choose adventure. Choose family. 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

0: and I will make you proud. God bless you all, and God bless America.
1: Charlie's legacy lives on spectacularly. After his death, millions more heard his words who may never have known him. While the assassin may have wanted to silence Charlie and stop the movement he created, hundreds of new Charlies have emerged to take on the good fight. The 12-year-old Rush Limbaugh fan who wanted to carry on in his mentor's footsteps was successful in building an even bigger movement than Rush himself could ever have imagined.

no one left behind here on Earth will know the ending of this story. But the story did not end with Charlie's untimely death. In many ways,

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4: Week 4 of the high school football season kicks off Friday night with two teams that have been playing football for more than 100 years. The Benedictine Bengals and the Notre Dame Cathedral Latin Lions. The Bengals are undefeated, 3-0, and ranked 3rd in Region 9. The Lions are in the playoff hunt as well, 2-1 after 3 weeks. A long-standing rivalry with early season Division 3 playoff impacts. Pre-game starts at 6:50, kickoff is at 7.
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7: Breaking news this hour at Town Hall. I'm Bob Agnew in Washington. The New York City Police Department is gearing up to protect residents on Friday for the September 11th 25-year commemoration ceremony and the start of the Jewish New Year. Here's correspondent Laura Winters.
8: New York City Police Commissioner Jessica Tisch holding a news conference alerting New Yorkers and tourists of the increase in patrols on Friday at the 9/11 25-year ceremony at Ground Zero. Then at sundown, beefed up patrols around synagogues as the start of the two-day Jewish New Year celebration begins at sundown.
9: Even as shootings and murders have fallen to historic lows, hate crimes are moving in the wrong direction. Through the first 8 months of this year, confirmed hate crimes citywide are up 16%, and anti-Semitic hate crimes are up 9%.
8: Laura Winters reporting.
7: New inflation figures show energy shocks from the Iran war still rippling through the economy, but correspondent Ken Lorman reports there are signs price pressures had been easing before the latest surge.
10: Wholesale prices rose 5.4% in August, driven largely by oil and gas costs as global crude topped $100 a barrel. Core inflation increased just 0.2% for a second straight month. Some analysts say overseas conflict and energy disruption, not domestic demand, are driving the latest inflation pressure. Ken Lorman reporting.
7: President Trump capped last night's opening night of the landmark Republican midterm convention in Dallas. He told the crowd Republicans need to hold their congressional majorities.
11: We hand America's future to the radical left Democrats, and our nation will spend the next decade just getting back on its feet. It will be a tragedy. Vote Republican, and we will leave the world in our dust for generations to come. There'll be nothing.
7: He also staunchly defended the war in Iran. More on these stories at townhall.com.
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15: The European Climate Service Copernicus says Earth just sweltered through its hottest month ever. Worldwide temperatures averaged just above 62.5 degrees Fahrenheit in August, matching the all-time mark set in July 2023.
16: This summer is also the warmest summer on record, so we've seen an exceptional few months.
15: Samantha Burgess with Copernicus.
16: Every fraction of a degree of warming increases the likelihood of extremes becoming more intense, more frequent, and longer lasting.
15: I'm Ben Thomas.
7: Hawaii is recovering from the latest hurricane. Lowell, it passed just west of the islands as a Category 2 hurricane, prompting the National Weather Service for the first time ever to issue Hawaii's first tornado watch. About 80% of homes and businesses remained without power in the aftermath of Lowell's passing. You'll find breaking news and analysis at townhall.com. Cockpit voice recordings are providing some sense of exactly what was happening as an Amazon cargo plane careened off a Miami runway over the weekend.
15: Investigators have released a summary of the cockpit voice recordings from the Amazon cargo plane that careened off a Miami runway and killed five people Sunday afternoon. They revealed that for nearly 2 minutes, one of the pilots warned that the plane was coming in too fast as they approached for landing and after touchdown. The National Transportation Safety Board says the other pilot never gave a consistent verbal response. Amid strong winds, the plane touched down awkwardly, then briefly attempted to take off again before smashing into a van carrying the five victims. I'm Ben Thomas.
7: An Anthropic researcher resigning over concerns about irresponsible use of AI. He warned of unsafe development practices and underestimating AI's...
0: Attention, Cleveland! This is an emergency sewer alert system.
1: You're going to scare people.
0: Dad, it's only a test. For now.
1: What are you warning them about?
0: 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Some pumps quit. Toilets stop flushing.
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17: September 11, 25 years ago. The infamous day when 3,000 Americans lost their lives. Many questions remain of that day. Buildings falling straight down. Building 7 collapsed straight down like a controlled demolition. Jesus said, "Be not deceived." The Apostle Paul said, "We war not against flesh and blood, but against principalities and powers, spiritual wickedness in high places." The red, white, and blue was under attack, but the attacker was far more dark than we are told. Drain the swamp. I'm Jeff Toring, pastor of Liberty Valley Church, and we are one of his footmen. Come, join us.
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20: Fighting for free speech. 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Ladies and gentlemen. Here's Scott Jennings.
4: It's Thursday, September the 10th. Scott Jennings is live in Dallas, Texas today, broadcasting for Salem. We're inside the American Airlines Arena. This is day two of the Republican midterm convention. Last night, we heard from President Trump. We'll get some audio from the speech throughout the show. We have a lot of great interviews coming up today, including the Senate Republican Majority Leader John Thune, who comes up at the bottom of this hour. But we are going to start the show today by remembering the one-year anniversary of the assassination of our friend Charlie Kirk. As many of you know, here in the Salem family, part of our show was the Charlie Kirk slot here on Salem. It's an honor for us to carry on Charlie's memory. I was looking back on broadcasting that day 1 year ago. I was on the air here with you on Salem when we heard Charlie had been shot. And then I was on the air over at CNN just a short time later when we learned that Charlie had passed away. I feel today the way I felt 1 year ago. My eulogy for Charlie Kirk on CNN. Well, Charlie was one of the most unique and special people in the conservative movement today. What he was able to build, the people he was able to organize, was just so large and powerful. He was able to convince people to get involved in politics that might not have otherwise done so. And you look at what he did on these campuses and in these public events. Thousands of people were showing up, not for a rock concert, not for a sporting event, but for American politics. He inspired all these kids to be involved in their country. This is unequivocally a good legacy. He was also a godly person. He spoke about his faith openly. He was unapologetic about his views. I think what's been said about Charlie having his hand on the or finger on the pulse of the MAGA base is true. But what's also true is that he was enormously influential in that when an issue was emerging, when something was happening and people were sorting out their own views on it, how should I feel about this? Charlie was one of the first people they turned to see where's Charlie going to be on this issue and how's he processing it, how's he analyzing it, and how does he think the young conservative should view whatever the issue happened to be. So it wasn't that just he was just reflecting people, he was leading people, he was influencing people. When he did something, when he said something, when he took a stand on an issue, you can bet that people would move. And so what he did to organize these young kids, to bring conservative values and views into public spaces that aren't normally thought of as places where conservatives would gather, was enormously courageous. It took a lot of damn guts to do it. And we'll never forget Charlie for being that next generation of conservative leader, rallying people when you might not have thought it was cool to do so, but he did it anyway. And he made it cool. And he made it, honestly, Charlie Kirk was a destination for a lot of young conservatives. And joining us live now from Dallas, Texas, is the senator from Ohio, Bernie Moreno. Senator, good to see you again. We're remembering Charlie Kirk today. Your thoughts?
21: You know, I met Charlie when he was a kid, just beginning to form Turning Point USA. He came to one of my car dealerships, asked for $5,000, his first $5,000. He was raising 50 grand. Wow. This guy had the whole idea of Turning Point USA mapped out in his mind. Mm. He changed a generation of kids, made them much more conservative. As I like to say, he made a dent in the universe, and we sorely miss him.
4: Yeah, we do miss him today. This radio show, was part of the Charlie Kirk Show here on the Salem Radio Network. And so we spent a lot of time remembering Charlie. I have four sons. He was a ubiquitous presence in their lives. It's one thing after he was assassinated, I started to really understand just how influential he was to all these young men. They came to politics through Charlie, and they were learning to be conservatives through Charlie. It's an enormous gap. I'm not sure that we fill it or we could ever fill it.
21: Well, it hasn't been filled right now, but you know, like you said, it was these young men, these guys in their 20s that weren't necessarily political people, but really liked the idea of debating ideas.
5: Yes.
21: And wanted to know that this country could provide them a future. Mm. And I think that message is really, really missing. We have to capture that, because ultimately the way we prevent these socialist communist movements, Scott, is we have to provide young people an opportunity to succeed in this country like previous generations have.
5: Senator Bernie Moreno from Ohio is our guest. Senator, you were with Vice President Vance this morning, and he speaks to this convention tonight. What are we going to hear from J.D.?
21: I think you'll see a vision of what the Republican Party is now, which is very different than it was 10 or 15 years ago. It's hyper-focused on working Americans. This idea that anybody can go to high school, graduate, get a good job that allows them to buy a home, own a car, have a single income, provide for a family. That family can live in a safe community and they can retire with dignity. That means good, high paying jobs. That's why tariffs matter, to make certain that these industries that provide these good, high paying jobs can thrive and succeed. You'll hear a lot about fraud and what he's doing to prevent fraud around the country. You know, taxpayers, we don't love paying taxes, but we really hate it when we know that Somali illegals are stealing that money and sending it overseas. And JD's cracking down on that. He's caught hundreds of billions of dollars already. So I'm sure he'll talk about that effort.
5: I think this fraud issue, particularly in the Minnesota Senate race, I think, first of all, we had a poll out just the other day, and it's within the margin of error. Michelle Tafoya, the Republican, barely behind Peggy Flanagan there. But she's been the lieutenant governor. She's been part of this whole fraudulent Walz administration. I really think what Vice President Vance and the administration has done to bring to light this fraud, particularly in that state, it could turn Minnesota red. I think the people up there are pretty mad about it.
21: No, absolutely, Scott. You're exactly right. And the fact that the Democrats aren't appalled by it, that would be one thing. But they enable it. Yeah. In other words, they're perfectly content. In fact, they fight our efforts. They call it racist when we say, hey, Somalis are stealing money. Like, oh, you're racist. I'm like, no, it's not because of their race that we're upset. It's because they're stealing taxpayer dollars. They shouldn't even be in this country. They're here illegally. And the Democrats are so afraid of being brandished by that term from the extreme left that they look the other way. And the American taxpayer is just sick of it.
5: You brought up the issue of tariffs. It's been a little divisive in the conservative movement. You've embraced it as a policy position of the Republican Party. Trump and Vance, of course, have embraced and pushed this. And last night, President Trump threw out the idea of a $5,000 dividend based on the tariff revenue for all adult Americans. I'm seeing a little pushback, frankly, on the right today. And I'm seeing other people who say this is a great idea. Where do you come down on
21: that? It's a great idea. I want to get the bill ready to go so that when we do win the midterms, we can get that done. Hmm. Obviously, as you know, through a reconciliation vehicle. What I'd like to see is tariffs in legislation so that it's more permanent. I consider it to be more of a market access fee. So if you want to do business in America, you got to produce here. If you don't, you're going to pay a fee to come into that market. Working Americans, as we know, have struggled. They struggled dramatically under Biden, 22% cumulative inflation over 4 years, massive amounts of illegals that drove housing prices up, suppressed wages. We reversed a lot of those policies, but working Americans need a break. I'd like to see them get the $5,000 one-time payment that they spend here in America. And I think if you look at how it could be paid for, not only the tariff revenue, but the economic growth that you would see from that stimulus, I think would be very positive.
5: Final question. Your home state, big Senate race. Senator Husted's on the ballot running against Sherrod Brown, who you beat once. Yes. Talk to us about the race. I'm hearing some concern out there in the Republican ecosystem. How do you see it going this fall?
21: John Husted's going to win. Sherrod Brown's going to be a two-time loser. Look, Scott, sadly, he wasn't able to find a job. So after 50 years in elected office, he went on every job site possible. And the only one available was against the United States Senator again. He's not going to win. He's a total fraud. This guy is one thing in Ohio, something completely different in D.C. In D.C., by the way, he'd be Bernie Sanders' best friend, Chuck Schumer's lapdog. But in Ohio, he pretends he's a friend of the working man. He's not. He was in for the Green New Scam. He was in for open borders. He was for massive tax increases on working Americans. He championed Obamacare, which has raised the cost of health care for working Americans. So once we expose him, he'll lose again, and hopefully for the last time.
5: Senator Bernie Moreno from the great state of Ohio, maybe the best salesman in the United States Senate because of your business background. Now I have to sell mattresses in front of you. I'm a little nervous about this, but I'll do it, and you tell me how we do. Ghost bed. If you're a hot sleeper, I live in Kentucky. It gets very hot in Kentucky. You wake up in the middle of the night. It's sweaty. You're tossing. You're turning. And you think, what can I do about this, Bernie Marino? What you do is you get a ghost bed. In every ghost bed, they have their cooling technology. And the only thing you'll be afraid of is how cool and comfortable you are when you wake up in the mornings. It's Ghost Bed for my audience right now. 10% off. You go to ghostbed.com/Jennings. 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It's called the Ghost Bed. I use it. I've been using it for weeks. And every time I sleep at home, which isn't that often, but when I do, it's the best night's sleep I'll ever get. From the Ghost Bed, Bernie Marino. 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
21: You did fantastic. 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
5: 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Back with more from Dallas right after this.
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28: Week 4 of the high school football season kicks off Friday night with two teams that have been playing football for more than 100 years. The Benedictine Bengals and the Notre Dame Cathedral Latin Lions. The Bengals are undefeated, 3-0, and ranked 3rd in Region 9. The Lions are in the playoff hunt as well, 2-1 after 3 weeks. A long-standing rivalry with early season Division 3 playoff impacts. Pregame starts at 6:50. Kickoff is at 7.
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5: Welcome back to the Scott Jennings Show. We're live here in Dallas, Texas, inside the American Airlines Arena. Day two of the Republican convention, the midterm convention, is happening on the floor behind us. Last night, we saw President Trump deliver the keynote address, and sitting with the president before he made his speech was Senator Eric Schmidt of Missouri. Senator, welcome back to the show.
3: It is good to be with you in person, Scott.
5: Yeah, glad to be here. You've been milling around here for a couple of days. You spent some time with the president. You heard him talk last night. What's your impression? Was this convention worth doing?
3: Absolutely. I think it's leave it to the one of the great entertainers of all time and President Trump to come up with this midterm convention. I think it's great. It's the time of the year in an election cycle we start to draw contrasts, right? And I think you saw that with the president, not only just laying out the successes, closing the border, which we hardly even talk about anymore, right? All the deportations, bringing manufacturing back to this country, the prosperity on the horizon. Contrast that with what the Democrats were responsible for those 4 years and what they want to go back to. You know, they've been obsessed with this Trump derangement syndrome now for the better part of a decade. It's driven them so far to the left that the Democrats, socialists of America, have taken over. And I think that's an important contrast to draw, because elections are about choices, right? Where are we going to continue on this path, or are we going to go backwards to where we saw with the Democrats controlled everything and Joe Biden was in charge? I think the American people are smart enough to decide not to do that.
5: So it's Senate hour here on the Scott Jennings Show. We just had Senator Marino on from Ohio. Big Senate race there. Coming up in just a moment, Senator Thune is coming by. You're looking at the map. How do you see it right now? Do you favor the Republicans to hold the majority? Kind of talk to us about some of the races you're helping out in.
3: Yeah, I think North Carolina is going to be the ultimate sort of battleground, right? North Carolina has been that kind of purple state. It's trended more red. President Trump has won it to be a tough race. So I think there's going to be a lot of focus on North Carolina and the national media. But look, Susan Collins continues to defy gravity in Maine. She's running a great race. I think we're going to win in Texas. I think we're going to win in Ohio. And then you've got, of course, Michigan, which is now a state where you have a Republican in Mike Rogers who's running, who's a very, very solid candidate against literally maybe, you know, the most radical Democrat to ever run in Michigan. That's for sure. So I think that state is very much in play. New Hampshire's kind of the sleeper for us that we could win. They're very independent there, and this could be a year where we win New Hampshire.
5: I think New Hampshire and, honestly, Minnesota to me.
3: Okay.
5: Sununu in New Hampshire, I mean, look, you've got a good governor there too, Kelly Ayotte, the former senator. Uh-huh. And then you go over to Minnesota. They've had so much fraud in Minnesota. It's been such a big story. And the lieutenant governor, the Democrat, Peggy Flanagan, in addition to being – I think one of the top three craziest Democrats in the country, has been right in the middle of a state government that's been overrun by fraud. And Republicans here pick Michelle Tafoya, polished, matches the state, has a focused message. It's interesting, but New Hampshire and Minnesota, which I think most Americans think of as tilt blue, may actually be online for the Republicans.
3: Well, I think that candidates that are going to do the best are the ones that talk about quality of life and this corruption that we've seen. The vice president has done a great job of keeping this issue in the forefront. You've got now DOJ has a dedicated unit to go after this fraud that we saw certainly in Minneapolis. We see it in California. This could be in the trillions. And so I think you're right. It's a big issue. Minnesota will be one to watch. But I think that, look, we're in Texas right now. And this James Tallarico guy, he's out of like some woke lab. Like if you put literally you created some lab and you generated the most woke of the wokiest woke, that's him. Like, it's crazy the stuff that comes out of his mouth and all that's now going to be on the airwaves.
5: Yeah, this the other day, this clip of him saying we have to dismantle capitalism. So even Tallarico, who I guess isn't officially a member of the Democratic Socialists of America, even he is out there saying we have to dismantle capitalism, which I think just goes to show you how much that language and how much that messaging has infected the entire Democratic Party. There really isn't a normal Democratic candidate out there even if they're not officially part of the DSA, they've already sort of adopted the mindset.
3: No, I think that's right. And then also what you're seeing come back to haunt a guy like Tallarico is kind of the woke 1.0 during like the COVID era, the George Floyd craziness, the Black Lives Matter craziness, all these things about rejecting his, he struggles with his masculinity or whatever, the like just stuff that normal people don't say. Like, I don't, I've never, in Missouri, I've never hung out with anybody who talks like that. It's crazy. So in a state like Texas, I got to believe that they're going to reject that. But it's all coming back, and that's what elections are about. Again, you're never going to agree, I don't think, with a candidate 100% on all of the issues. But you are running against somebody else, and so people have to decide which direction they're going to go. And that's why I'm bullish. And also, you know this, the worst time you could ever poll for a Republican is like into summer when people are like, their kids are going back to school, like normal people have things going on. The campaign's getting to focus in about 3 weeks, and that, I think, will be a better indicator. And that's why the timing of this convention is important.
5: Eric Schmidt is a senator from Missouri. Coming up, Senator John Thune, the Republican leader, is coming by. It's Scott Jennings live in Dallas. We're at the convention. Stay with us.

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1: Only on Salem Now. The powerful new documentary, Remember the Alamo. Don't Sharia My Texas, exposes an America under siege from within.
2: Clerics are openly calling for the takeover of this country.
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2: The Muslim Brotherhood has infiltrated our intelligence community, legal community, and into the government.
4: Since 2020, there's been over 500 Catholic churches that have been assaulted.
5: The state with the most jihadi attacks in the United States, Texas.
1: In a coordinated, decades-long effort, Islamic law is infiltrating American society. In the battle for Western civilization, Texas stands on the front line.
2: When I see God connecting all of us the way that he is, he's raising an army.
1: And like they say, don't mess with Texas.
6: This is another Alamo. This time, we're going to win.
1: Remember the Alamo. Don't Sharia My Texas. Watch it now. 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
7: This is a Bloomberg Money Minute. With tensions on the rise in the Middle East, oil prices skyrocketing higher today. Right now at $101.50 a barrel, with Brent crude, the international standard, at $107 a barrel. That's the highest since May. Now, all that is weighing on investors. And when you add in producer prices, a measure of inflation at the wholesale level, rising 5.4% in August from a year ago, stocks are lower again today. A lot of Wall Streeters are more certain that the Fed will have to hike rates when it meets next week. Right now, that has the Dow 0.5% lower, the NASDAQ and the S&P 500 both down about 0.4%. And ABC late night host Jimmy Kimmel deciding not to air a scheduled interview with Democratic U.S. Senate candidate James Tallarico of Texas, citing threats to his show and to ABC's affiliated stations from the Trump Federal Communications Commission. That interview will instead be posted on the Kimmel Show's YouTube channel. Tom Busby, Bloomberg Radio.
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10: Week 4 of the high school football season kicks off Friday night with two teams that have been playing football for more than 100 years. The Benedictine Bengals and the Notre Dame Cathedral Latin Lions. The Bengals are undefeated 3-0 and ranked 3rd in Region 9. The Lions are in the playoff hunt as well, 2-1 after 3 weeks. A long-standing rivalry with early season Division 3 playoff impacts. Pregame starts at 6:15.
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11: And welcome back to the Scott Jennings Show. We're live in Dallas, Texas today. We're in the American Airlines Arena, where last night, right over my shoulder, on the floor of this convention, the President of the United States delivered the keynote address of this convention. To comment on that is the Senate Republican Majority Leader, John Thune. Senator, thanks for being here. And let's start here with what the President had to say about taxation last night.
15: Every single Democrat in Congress voted against our tax cuts. They voted against no tax on tips. This is every single one. It's incredible that Congress, the Senate, the House, that they were able to get this passed. They voted against no tax on tips. They voted against no tax on overtime. They voted against 100% no tax on Social Security for our great seniors. They want to raise your taxes on Social Security.
11: You heard the President last night. He laid out the stark contrast between Republicans and Democrats when it comes to one of the most fundamental issues, taxes. What'd you make of it?
16: Right. Well, I thought the President was had great energy last night, Scott, looked and sounded great, and drew the clear contrast between us and the Democrats and made the argument for why we need to keep a Senate majority and a House majority to work with him to continue the work that he started. But it fundamentally comes back to is who spends the money in this country. Mm-hmm. And the President's agenda has always been to get more money in the pockets of the American people. And whether that's through tax relief, mm-hmm. which we did with working families tax cuts legislation, or dealing with drug prices, all those sorts of things, the President wants the American people to have more money in their pockets. Mm-hmm. And that is a clear contrast to what the Democrats, when they're in power, do. They grow government, they raise taxes, they spend more. Mm-hmm. And so the President, I think, was laying out the stakes in what is going to be a hotly contested election between now and November the 3rd.
11: It seems to me there's a quality of life argument to be made here, whether it's on taxation, whether it's on crime, violent crime being at a 100-year low, the border is closed, prescription drug prices are falling, manufacturing and private payrolls are up, federal workforce is down. You know, these are the things that the Republicans promised in 2024, and these are a lot of boxes that have been checked. Are you expecting the Republicans running for the Senate to make that argument in the upcoming midterm?
16: I think they have to. I think what you have to do is talk about how you would do it and how your opponent would do it. And the Democrats have made it very clear what they're for. And you even look at this state, the race here in the state of Texas. And, the Tallarico, the Democrat candidate, is a far-left ideological Democrat on every major issue, whether it's national security, whether it's the economy, whether it's cultural issues. And to your point, I think most Americans care deeply about security. They want to know that their neighborhood's safe, that their community's safe, their country's safe, which is why the President's policies on the border, when it comes to protecting and defending the country, making sure that countries like Iran never have a nuclear weapon, or whether it's about allowing the American people to keep more of their own money. Those are the issues that I think really differentiate and draw contrast with our Democrat opponents. And I think the President did a really good job last night of drawing those contrasts and setting up what is going to be a very clear choice for voters this November.
11: The President walked through a lot of different states last night. He talked about Texas. He talked about North Carolina. He brought up a lot of the races. Let's talk about the 2026 map. Got a lot of things going on out there. And I think some states that are coming online that maybe people didn't expect. New Hampshire, honestly, maybe the sleeper race of the cycle. It feels to me like Sununu has a really good chance, may even be ahead there right now. What do you think?
16: I agree. I think that, I'm a huge John Sununu fan. I've served with him earlier in my time in the House and the Senate. But as we were talking about the race last year, and we had lots of conversations about it, and as he was thinking about it, but he's been out there working hard. He's been a great retail politician. He's been out taking his case directly to the voters of New Hampshire, and the Democrat opponent up there again. He's a far left ideological liberal, and the voters of New Hampshire, they're swing voters. We know that.
11: Yeah.
16: They some years they vote Republican, some years they vote Democrat. Big independent vote up there, but I think John Sununu speaks to him, and obviously he and his family have a great history with the state of New Hampshire. The people know what they're getting. And I like you, think that it hasn't been talked about a lot, and even now isn't being talked about all that much. But that's one of those races where I think we have a really, really real pickup opportunity. And I'm, hopeful there that as the resources get deployed there down the stretch, and he has an opportunity to draw contrast with his opponent, that the voters are going to come his way.
11: Yeah, I feel like candidate quality in these Senate races always matters. He's a really quality guy. Same thing over in Minnesota. I think the Republican star of this cycle could be Michelle Tafoya. She's only running a couple of points behind Peggy Flanagan, the crazy Democrat they've nominated over there. That's another state, Minnesota. They've had local scandals, a lot of fraud in state government. Flanagan has presided over a lot of this fraud. How are you feeling about Tafoya?
16: Well, I think Michelle really benefits from the contrast with Peggy Flanagan. The Democrats nominated, as you point out, not only is she does she own all the fraud and corruption of the Walz era there because she was second in command and obviously in on a lot of that. But secondly, she has identified herself, and even in that primary. She moved way left. She's on the progressive wing, the socialist wing of the Democrat Party. And Michelle Tafoya is an articulate, smart, and hardworking individual who would do a really good job representing the people of Minnesota in a way that they haven't been represented in a long way, and that in a long time. And that is with integrity and character. And I think with an eye toward allowing the people of Minnesota, we talked about earlier, to keep more money in their own pocket instead of sending it to Washington.
11: President last night said that in some of these races, it's as simple as, are we going to turn the country over to people who hate America or people who love America? I don't think that question is really more on display than anywhere in Michigan,
16: right?
11: Where you've got the Democrat El Sayed versus Mike Rogers. Talk to me about that race. I think this is two different guys, two different visions of what America stands for. If the Democrats don't win there, it's really hard for them to get to the majority.
16: It is, and Mike Rogers is a common sense, experienced, and you talk about issues like national security. I mean, he's a guy who's served his country in many ways, but comes into the job immediately ready to hit the ground and make a difference for the people of Michigan and the United States Senate, for the country. And so, again, you look at that race, and I go to El Sayed, and I'm like, how does a voter in Michigan, even if you're a Democrat, not look at this contrast and say, I'm with Mike Rogers, because he's crazy left. I mean, these guys have lost their minds, and when they nominate people like that, they deserve to lose. And I hope that even in Michigan, which has been a hard state for Republicans, granted, but Mike Rogers has a profile. He's worked really hard. He's got a great ground game in place, and I'm very optimistic about that one.
11: Voice you're hearing today, Senator John Thune, the majority leader for the Republicans in the United States Senate. You're listening to the Scott Jennings Show here on Salem. We're live in Dallas, Texas, in the American Airlines Arena. It's day two of the Republican midterm convention. Senator, we saw the president last night. We'll see him again tonight, but the main speaker tonight, the principal speaker, will be the Vice President, J.D. Vance. What are you expecting to hear out of him?
16: Well, J.D., I think, will be poised to deliver a really strong speech. I mean, you know, clearly last night the president had terrific energy, as he always does, and passion, which I think really resonates with the people on the convention floor. And I think J.D. will amplify that. I mean, I think these are two people who have a tremendous loyalty among base Republicans. And I think one of the objectives, obviously, with this convention is to motivate and ensure that the Trump base voters out there understand what's at stake when it comes to a Republican House, Republican Senate, and keeping those majorities. The president, when he articulates that, talks about, hey, vote as if I'm on the ballot. That is a clear message to some of those folks who otherwise don't turn out in a midterm election that this really matters. And I think that they did nothing but really accentuate that message with their voters last night. I think the president started. I think J.D. will follow on tonight, and then the president will wrap it up at the end. So I think it's going to be a coming out of here, hopefully a lot of enthusiasm. But it really does come down to, Scott, and this is the thing, where in a midterm election, the party out of power generally has more intensity.
11: Yeah.
16: And so building intensity with those base voters and then delivering a message like places like Michigan and New Hampshire that appeals to independent moderate voters, which I think our candidates are doing, puts us in a really good position to win. So it's been a good couple days.
11: We leave Dallas today. You've got to go back to Washington. The Senate's coming back into session. You've got quite a bit of things to accomplish between now and October. Talk to us about the upcoming Senate agenda here.
16: Well, first off, we have a procedural vote to get on the market structure bill, which is the digital assets bill, the crypto bill, if you want to call it that, which I think the Democrats are going to defeat. And one of the things that we've encountered, and this has been unlike anything I've seen in my time in public life, is this just constant blockade of Senate Democrats against anything that President Trump wants. I mean, Trump derangement syndrome is very, very real in this country. It's manifests itself on a daily basis in the United States Senate. So they're going to block vote, I think, against the crypto bill. We'll see. I mean, maybe I'll be wrong. I hope I'm wrong. We'll move to the name, image, and likeness, the sports, you know, the reform bill there that would reform college sports. And hopefully we'll get on it. And I think if we can pass it and send it to the House, we got a chance of making law with it.
17: Right.
16: And the other thing I'd like to get a vote on in this time we have before everybody breaks to go campaign for the fall elections is permitting reform. I think that's enormously important, not just as an energy policy issue, but an economic policy issue for our country, to make it easier, not harder, and less expensive, not more expensive, to invest in and create jobs in this country.
17: You feel like the permitting reform issue could attract bipartisan support, or you just get the feeling Democrats want to put the brakes on everything until they see how the dust settles?
16: I think there's a, I agree for the most part that's true. And I mean, we've seen that on every level, and Schumer and the Democrats in the Senate have been impossible on in most things to deal with. There are a couple of exceptions to that. And I think one of them is permitting reform. Mm. There's been a lot invested by both sides. And even through the break here in August, Dems and ours on the relevant committees have been working together. And I think we are, There is a path there, unless they try to turn it into a partisan political issue, to actually do something that I think is long overdue for the country. And frankly, would be good for both Dems and ours. I mean, they talk about us and conventional energy. They care about renewable energy projects,
17: yeah,
16: all of which are getting stalled and stymied by you know, rules and regulations and bureaucracy and red tape.
17: And two other major issues, NDAA, yeah, and the Farm Bill, are still laying out there. You've got to get those done. Huge sectors of the economy and, you know, national security depend on it. Probably a little bit longer project than just the next couple of weeks, though.
16: True, but both of which, again, historically have been bipartisan.
17: Right.
16: The National Defense Authorization Act, and we've passed one every year going back now for the last 46 years, I think. This year, the Democrats, when we tried to bring it up on the floor of the Senate, block voted against even considering it.
17: Unbelievable.
16: And on the Farm Bill at the committee level, block voted against a Farm Bill, which they helped negotiate.
17: Oh, yeah.
16: And John Bozeman, who's the chairman of the committee, worked really, really hard, incorporated a ton of Democrat amendments and policy, and then and that's what they do. So, I mean, it's just, this is what we're dealing with.
17: Yeah.
16: But when it comes to defending the country, we've got to have an NDAA. When it comes to feeding the country, we've got to have a Farm Bill. And at some point, I hope the Democrats come to their senses. But I don't expect on those issues that to happen until after the election.
17: And Senator John Thune, he is the majority leader for the Republicans in the United States Senate. We're all here in Dallas, Texas. We're inside the American Airlines Arena, day two of the Republican convention. Last night it was Trump. Tonight, J.D. Vance. We'll have more after this on the Scott Jennings Show. Stay with us.
18: The midterms are almost here, and Republicans could be in deep trouble. Polls show Democrats leading in key races. Tonight, Rob Finnerty on Newsmax reveals the growing threat from the DSA and the radical left. With less than 60 days to go, Finnerty says it's time for the GOP to hit the panic button. The House may go, and control of the Senate is up for grabs. Gas prices, mortgage rates, health care, and out-of-control national debt. Americans are angry, and the progressive left wants total control of Congress. Tallarico, El Sayed, AOC, Bernie Sanders. Finnerty reveals President Trump's secret plan to fight back and what you can do to help him. Don't miss Finnerty tonight at 8 p.m. Eastern on Newsmax. 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
19: Cleveland Right to Life is proud to announce that Katie Faust will be one of the Bring America Back to Life speakers next March. Katie Faust is one of the clearest and most compelling voices in the pro-life movement on an issue which many, including President Trump, still treat as optional: commercial surrogacy. Founder and president of Them Before Us, she argues that every child has a right to life and a right to his or her own mother and father. When adults design family arrangements that separate a child from the woman who carried him or the parents who created him, Faust says the child pays the price. That argument necessarily includes homosexual couples who use a surrogate and often a donor. Faust's objection is not that gay adults cannot love a child, it's that two fathers or two mothers cannot give a child what every child is owed, a mother and a father. She has criticized arrangements in which two men cut the babies off from their birth and biological mother, while still treating genetics as important when it benefits the adults. Legal same-sex marriage, she argues, helped normalize third-party reproduction by defining family as adult pairing rather than a child's bond to the two people who made him. Katie's a pastor's wife, mother of four, and a Seattle-based speaker. She's given testimony, presented amicus works, appeared before foreign parliaments, the United Nations, and major conferences. She has several books, Them Before Us, Why We Need a Global Children's Rights Movement, and Raising Conservative Kids in a Woke City. These books give us language that is both moral and practical. She draws a bright line between adoption, which seeks to repair a loss a child has already suffered, and surrogacy, which creates that loss on purpose. As Faust says, children have a right to both their mother and father. Losing one or both is a tragedy. We should not be doing this on purpose to children via surrogacy. That, she argues, is not compassion. It's adults' desire treated as a right. We're thrilled to have Katie Faust as a guest speaker at the 2027 Bringing America Back to Life convention to be held March 12th and 13th at the Holiday Inn in Independence, Ohio. In a culture that treats children as products, Katie Faust restores them as persons who deserve both protection and their own mother and father.
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0: out to discuss what's going on here. On this convention floor is Florida Congressman Brian Mast, Army combat veteran, chairman of the House Foreign Affairs Committee. Brian, thanks for coming by.
1: I feel like we should be arm wrestling here. This is more like an arm wrestling table.
0: I'm not arm wrestling you. I'm not doing that. Not on the live TV here. We're at the convention. Let's just start there. You've been running around talking to folks. What's the vibe out here?
1: Vibe is great, and it's really a contrast, and this is what this is being showcased on the stage here. We want to go out there, and they want to say, okay, let's make affordability the issue. Mm-hmm. Okay, let's make that an issue. We cut taxes. None of you wanted to do that. We did Trump RX and cut drug prices. None of you wanted to do that. We stopped illegals from coming across the border so Americans didn't have to pay for their food, their lodging, their health care, their transportation, everybody else. You didn't want to do that. And the list goes on and on. The contrast couldn't be more stark, and Americans need to hear that.
0: Yeah, I love the affirmative defense of the Trump Republican agenda, the promises that have been kept. There are affordability issues to be debated. The border is closed. Violent crime is at a 100-year low. You're hearing a lot of that here. The president made some of that defense last night as well. Sometimes I get the feeling Republicans or conservatives feel like we're back on our heels a little bit. We're doing stuff for the American people. You're accomplishing things in Congress. There's a reason to have a Republican majority.
1: Promises made, promises kept. And people should be begging to go out there and having that fight and having that argument saying, this is where we're going to work for you. Even in the places that some people think are the most unpopular. You bring into Iran war, things like that. And you say, you know what? Why are we doing this? The president promised no wars. The president didn't start this war. The president is ending a forever war that Iran has been waging against the United States of America. I could give you, as foreign affairs chairman, basically any window of time. But if I gave you 30 months before epic fury began, I could identify to you on paper about 350 attacks that Iran levied against us, driving small boats into big ships, firing ballistic missiles at our troops in Syria. They killed 3 U.S. service members in that window. I mean, many, many attacks. President Trump is saying, hey, for once and for all, this comes to an end.
0: And it's a good thing that it is coming to an end. They can no longer, after this is over, they can no longer terrorize and destabilize the Middle East. They can't terrorize American soldiers. They can't be the biggest state sponsor of terror in the world. They can't have a nuclear weapon. These all make the world safer. It makes Americans safer here and abroad. It was worth doing. I've been arguing that we've won this war. They have no navy. They have no military to speak of. Their economy's in free fall. The Strait of Hormuz, as a piece of leverage, will be irrelevant within the next 2 years. Is that how you see it?
1: I see it like that, and I'd give you one more. It makes oil cheaper. It makes crude cheaper. Why? Because you have this entity. I just gave you a statistic. They attack us 350 times, 30 months before epic fury. Guess what? They wanted a nuclear weapon to do that. So at worst, let's say they're untouchable because they have a nuclear weapon. At worst, they use it like they've used every other weapon that they have, and they hold the straight hostage. I mean, bring in Russia, Ukraine. Why is it that UK, France, Germany, Latvia, Lithuania, Estonia, how come none of them have rolled tanks into Moscow? The answer is simple, because Russia has nukes. When they have nukes, they become untouchable. Guess what? That's what Iran would be, and the president talked about that last night. He'd have to talk to the Ayatollah totally differently if they had nukes. He'd have to say, hey, how are you doing, instead of, hey, there's a 500-pounder coming over your head.
0: Brian Mast is congressman from Florida. He's chairman of the House Foreign Affairs Committee. Brian, you've been making some comments. President has talked about a nuclear deal with Saudi Arabia, has created some conversation in the foreign policy community. You're coming down on the side of supporting the president's views here. Talk to us about it.
1: Yeah, look, we have to have allies throughout the Middle East. Those allyships, they are rapidly changing, where these countries are saying, here's where we're divesting from China. Here's where we're investing in the United States of America. Here's where we are creating these alliances for whether it's working on military technology together or advancing where we can overlap with a jet system, with a nuclear system, with a submarine system, with the list goes on and on. This is a continuation of all of that, making sure that our allies have the ability to support us and defend the region, so it doesn't have to be American service members that are boots on the ground there, but the boots on the ground are these small limited militaries of Saudi Arabia, Qatar, UAE, Bahrain, Kuwait, Oman, you know, the list goes on and on. They're much smaller militaries, but we want them to have the equipment to combat Iran so that we're not doing it.
0: This man sitting next to me here in Dallas is a certified American hero. His name's Brian Mast. He's a Florida congressman, and he serves as chairman of the House Foreign Affairs Committee. Mr. Chairman,
1: my friend,
0: thanks for coming by. We are covering day 2 of the Republican midterm convention. We're going to take a break here for top of the hour. When we come back, PAC's second hour, Jim Jordan, Mike.

0: Rogers, Bill Haggerty, Beth Van Dyne. We bring it to you all right here on Salem. It's Common Sense for the American People. Stay with us.
1: Common Sense for the American People. This is the Scott Jennings Show.

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5: News this hour at Town Hall. I'm Bob Agnew in Washington. Iran strikes U.S. jets after President Trump promised the war to come to an end after the midterm elections.
6: Several U.S. fighter jets at a Jordanian military base were damaged by Iranian strikes on Wednesday. Iran state media had previously said Tehran targeted U.S. assets across the region in retaliation for American attacks on Iranian oil tankers. Yemen's Houthis seized the key Red Sea port of Mocha on Thursday, according to military sources. If confirmed, the move would make it easier for the Houthis to target ships transiting the Bab el-Mandab Strait, a crucial waterway for Saudi Arabian oil exports. President Trump said Wednesday that Iran is desperate to affect the U.S. midterm elections and mused that the conflict would end right afterward. Bernie Bennett reporting.
5: The U.S. and China are working on an agreement to lower import taxes. More on that from Donna Warter.
7: The Chinese government says it and the U.S. are hoping to soon work out an agreement on lowering import taxes for both countries. A spokesman for the Chinese Commerce Ministry says negotiators are looking at reducing tariffs on $30 billion worth of goods. China's official Xinhua news agency says that amount would be for each country. President Donald Trump and Chinese President Xi Jinping are expected to meet in Washington in 2 weeks for what will be their third face-to-face talks in the past year. At their last meeting in May, they agreed to launch a U.S.-China Board of Trade, along with a Board of Investment. I'm Donna Water.
5: The abortion pill is in the news headlines again. Here's Keith Peters.
8: A panel of federal judges is considering Louisiana's assertion that mifepristone, a key drug in the most common abortion method in the U.S., should not be dispensed anywhere but a medical facility. The case argued Wednesday before the 5th U.S. Circuit Court of Appeals is one of three making its way through the courts. Even if the appeals panel agrees the policy won't change right away, that's because the U.S. Supreme Court has already said the current rules will remain in effect while the case is resolved. Keith Peters, Washington.
5: More at Town Hall.
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5: Two career astronauts are leaving NASA.
12: Reed Wiseman was the Artemis II commander.
13: It's very hard to fully grasp what we just went through.
12: Victor Glover was the pilot.
14: It was glorious.
12: NASA says Wiseman and Glover will no longer serve as active astronauts, but will continue to support the Moon Exploration Program as emeritus astronauts. Glover has taken a leadership job at Cal Poly, his alma mater. Wiseman's future plans are unknown. Artemis II's Jeremy Hansen retired from the Canadian Space Agency in July. Christina Cook is the only crew member still an active astronaut. Victor Glover tells the AP he's not leaving, but he's helping NASA from the sidelines. I'm Ed Donahue.
5: It has been slow going on Wall Street because of ongoing tensions in the Middle East and higher oil prices. The Dow Jones Industrial Average taking a hit, so far down 346 points at this hour. You'll find breaking news and analysis at townhall.com. Get aground by water, a big part of life in the Philippines. And now, as correspondent Karen Chamis reports, several people have died and dozens are still missing following a fire on board a ferry there.
15: Dozens of people are missing and at least five people have died after a fire burned on a passenger ferry off the western Philippines. Rescuers called out in panic as they witnessed the ferry alight in flames overnight. A Coast Guard spokesperson said 43 people had been rescued and efforts were ongoing on Thursday. After the fire was put out, tendrils of smoke still wafted over the charred vessel, which stayed afloat. The ferry MV June Aster had sailed from Manila and was near Coron in Palawan province when the fire started on Wednesday. The cause of the fire wasn't immediately clear. I'm Karen Chamas.
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16: And whosoever will be chief among you, let him be your servant, Jesus Christ. 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But there is something far greater. It is not to be king, but to be kingmaker. For the king is one, he is singular, but the kingmaker makes 10 kings. There is a glory in humility, in servanthood. 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Be the builder, be the investor. I'm Jeff Toring, pastor of Liberty Valley Church, and we are one of his footmen. 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
14: Western civilization and delivering common sense for the American people. Ladies and gentlemen, here's Scott Jennings.
19: All right, special edition of the Scott Jennings Show here on Thursday, September the 10th. We come to you live from Dallas, Texas. We're inside the American Airlines Arena, and this is day two of our coverage of the Republican midterm convention. And joining us to talk about what's going on here at the convention and in our national politics is the great congressman from Ohio, Jim Jordan. Congressman, welcome back to the
20: good
19: show.
20: Good to be with you, Scott.
19: You were here last night. We watched President Trump give a tour de force right here in the arena behind us. In fact, let's listen to a little bit of that, and we'll get your views on it. Here's the president. Cut 12.
21: But we're not going to let the communism happen. Not here, not in America, not in our 250th year. As an example, in Florida, the Democrat nominee for Senate, Angie Nixon, no relation to Richard Nixon. The first thing I did, I wanted to check, is she related at all to Richard Nixon? No. Is a card-carrying member of the Democrat Socialists of America. In Michigan, the Democrat nominee is Abdul El-Sayed, who brags about the fact that he wants to pack the Supreme Court with 23 far-left lunatics justices. His sister, who's absolutely, you got to listen to this one, his sister celebrated the terrorist slaughter of babies on October 7th. She thought it was a great thing. His sister thought it was a great day. His mother worked for an organization that gave hundreds of thousands of dollars to people that follow Osama bin Laden. And he campaigns with a Marxist agitator who says that America deserved 9/11. We deserve to have 3,000 people killed. Two massive structures brought to the ground. We deserved it, right? Yet the Democrats want to make this extremist a U.S. senator.
19: Well, Congressman Jordan, the president made the case last night. It's communism versus common sense. He took us on a tour of the map and all these crazy Democrats that have been nominated around the country. How did it strike you?
20: No, he's right on target. The president always does a great job with these speeches. I thought last night was tremendous. He was funny. He was good. But he also cut to the chase here, which is where the left wants to take this country is very, very dangerous. The once great party, I said this many times, but the once great party of FDR and JFK is now anti-Israel, socialist, crazy. And you can go, they're talking, the DSA, they're talking about getting rid of the Senate, getting rid of the, changing the Supreme Court, changing the Constitution, parliamentary system. It's like, it's just all weird, crazy stuff, not to mention the policy positions, where they are on defunding police and, you know, everything else. So, if they win, they will ruin what this country's always given its people, this simple idea that started there in 1776, that if you got a goal, you got a dream, and you work hard, good things happen, and they will. Mom, Donnie, when he was sworn in 9 months and 10 days ago, in as mayor of our largest city, he said, I was elected as a Democrat socialist. I will govern as a Democrat socialist. They are determined to do their crazy stuff.
19: Yeah, that's one thing about these, Democrat socialists, fine, communists, more like it. They don't really hide the ball. I mean, they will tell you exactly what they want to do, what they intend to do. The media tries to hide it for them, and they try to split hairs. Well, they're not really communists, they're socialists. They'll come right out and tell you what they intend. I would think Republican campaigns around the country ought to be able to take advantage of this.
20: Yeah, particularly when Donnie in that same speech said, we will replace the frigidity of rugged individualism with the warmth of collectivism. There is no warmth in collectivism. I always tell the story. I wrestled in the Soviet, maybe we've talked about it before, Scott. I wrestled in the Soviet Union when it was still the Soviet, 1987. And I was in Moscow. I tell people, you go to places like that, you thank the good Lord you live here. Moscow in February, by the way, it's like 200 below zero. It was the coldest, most dismal. I tell people it was literally Wizard of Oz in reverse. You know how Dorothy, when she goes from Kansas to Oz, it's wonderful? It's just the opposite. You go from wonderful, colorful America to gray, dismal Soviet Union. This is what happens in communist regimes. And so that is the direction they want to take the country. And it is truly frightening.
19: There was one Democrat, actually, who made an appearance here at the convention last night. It is the senator from Pennsylvania. His name is John Fetterman. And in a surprise appearance, he made a video to introduce his colleague, Dave McCormick, who gave a great speech. Let's hear a little bit of Fetterman. Cut 24.
0: Big room of Republicans in Dallas. Yes, I'm Senator John Fetterman, Pennsylvania. Yes, I'm a Democrat. Why am I here talking to you today? Because, well, I'm a common sense Democrat. I'm always going to stand with America. I'm always going to reject the extremes and socialism and that anti-American way of life. Dave McCormick is the kind of senator that gets the job done, and he's going to fight for Pennsylvania. I'm proud to count him as my friend. Right back over my shoulder, that's the iconic U.S. Steel Mill. And that's exactly the kind of thing that we'll work together and we'll work with President Trump to fight and defend the steel way of life right here in the Steel Valley.
19: Pretty incredible. You have a Democrat U.S. Yeah. senator saying, I will work with President Trump to defend the steel industry in America. He may be the most courageous Democrat out there because, you know, they're pretty authoritarian on the left. They don't let you get out of line, but Fetterman is. What'd you make of it?
20: No, God bless him. You know, standing up for common sense and pushing back on the crazy left. I thought it was interesting. You know, I think he was standing in front of the Moon Valley Steel Mill. As I mentioned earlier, my background's wrestling, and that part of Pennsylvania, all of Pennsylvania, is great wrestling talent, and it's like I know that area. But I thought it was pretty something no one expected. Yeah. You have the Democrat senator who a few years ago when he ran, we'd have never thought he would be taking these positions.
19: No.
20: And the courage of him to stand up to his party, which has now become the anti-Israel party, to stand up in defense of our great ally, the State of Israel, is truly courageous. So, and you're right. I thought his introduction, then Senator McCormick's speech, was so good. And then, of course, Senator McCormick ended his speech by bringing out working people, steel people, coal mining people, brought him out on stage. I thought it was really powerful and a great presentation that we got from the senator.
19: These socialists and the Democratic Party, they claim to represent working class America. You look around their election night parties, you look around who the real coalition is behind them. These are not working class Americans.
20: No.
19: These are highly educated, wealthy, ne'er-do-well kids in these urban areas. It's the opposite of working class America. And you know, you see, too, a lot of working class Democrats, African-American Democrats, they've already sniffed this out. They realize the socialist lie is not for them.
20: Yeah. No, and President Trump, I mean, God bless him. He's the one who I think became the person that allowed all that to happen or caused all that to happen. I still remember back in 16 when he ran, he was talking to an African-American crowd, black Americans, saying, what do you got to lose? Sticking with the Democrats, what have they done for you? Terrible schools and everything else. Well, come to the Republican Party, where we'll be for school choice, which, by the way, we put in the big, beautiful bill.
19: Right.
20: Great element there. So, yeah, the working class people, particularly Ohio, this is why Ohio went for President Trump 8.5, 8.5, and then almost 12 in 2024 because of working class people said, you know what, we're gonna vote for this guy. He's fighting for us. Versus the Democrats who say it, but they represent the, you know, quote, elite, the college-educated elite crowd out there.
19: Talk about Ohio. You've got two big races, Senator Husted up for election, and then this governor's race. There's some concerning polling out there.
20: Yeah.
19: A little bit of concern about both of these. Give us your view of it right now.
20: I think we're going to win both. I think Vivek is a great candidate, sharp guy. I endorsed him early. Plus his opponent, she is, you know, and appropriately so, her nickname is you know, the Fauci of Ohio. She was, I mean, think about this. She wanted to close down golf courses. That is the definition of social distancing back in the 21. Like, what are you? She was like Fauci extreme, and you know they were wrong on everything. And then Senator Husted has done a great job. He's going against Senator Brown, former Senator Brown, who's been in, I think, elective office in Ohio like 48 of the last 54 years or
19: long
20: something.
19: Long time.
20: So. But I think we can win both, but it'll require the president coming to Ohio and really motivating Trump voters to come out.
19: That's Congressman Jim Jordan. He's chairman of the House Judiciary Committee, a warrior for conservative values out there on the campaign trail for the Republican Party. And he's here in Dallas with me today as we cover day two of this Republican midterm convention. Mr. Chairman, thanks for coming by.
20: Thanks for having us.
19: 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Tell them Scott Jennings sent you. Mike Rogers is here next from Michigan. Stay with us on the Scott Jennings Show. 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
4: WHK. He's the author of the best-selling book, A Revolution of Common Sense. Here's Scott Jennings.
19: All right, welcome back. We're live in Dallas, Texas, inside the American Airlines Arena. Day two of the Republican Convention. It's kind of a moving atmosphere here. Mike Rogers will be by in a little bit. Now, though, Senator Bill Hagerty from the great state of Tennessee is here. You came early. I have to thank you for that.
6: Certainly, Scott. It's always good to be with you.
19: A lot of guests don't do that, and yet you're here early, so you get to get in the chair early. We're glad to have you here. You've been hanging out in Dallas the last couple of days. You had a nice delegation from Tennessee here. What are you hearing from the people?
6: We've had a great delegation from Tennessee, and frankly, great delegations from all over the country. There's a lot of excitement, a lot of enthusiasm. People loved President Trump's speech last night.
19: Yeah.
6: A lot of energy there, and frankly, a lot of people that weren't here, but I've heard from across the country that are very pleased to see the energy turn around and, frankly, to be drawing a contrast, finally, against Democrat candidates. I think people are tired of reading New York Times headlines running these, you know, generic polls, Republicans versus Democrats. And now that we actually see what a Democrat socialist stands for, there's a huge contrast to be made.
19: I couldn't agree with you more. The president summarized the Democrats last night. Let's hear a little bit of that in Cut 23.
21: These are people who do not care if your country is invaded by illegal immigrants, if your home is burglarized, if your parks and city streets are turned to filth and squalor and debt, if your loved ones are pushed in front of a subway train in New York City or stabbed in the middle of a field in any state you want to pick. They don't care because they hate our country, and they are Democrats, and they're very, very wrong.
19: President really made the case that a lot of these Democratic candidates, in their hearts, fundamentally hate America. They don't have American values. They'd like to rip the country out root and branch. It was a harsh description, but I think accurate. You agree, and you're hearing from people on the convention floor that that's what they wanted to hear.
6: That is the case, Scott. And I think if you just step back and look at what the Democrats have accomplished this past 18, 20 months, they've delivered the two longest government shutdowns in history. What they seem to want to deliver is nothing but chaos, shutdowns, and acrimony. The American public haven't seen anything positive coming from the Democrats. The only thing that we've seen in terms of a policy presentation is Bernie Sanders rewarming some of his old stuff. A 32-hour work week is the latest thing that he's touting. I think that's unusual coming from Bernie. I can't see that he's putting 32 hours in himself certain weeks except to stand on the floor of the Senate and raise his fist and scream anti-Semitic tropes and support Hamas. So it really is just an amazing contrast when you get down to it. If you think about the policies, the lack of policy input versus what we've done as Republicans. And if I could just run through it very quickly.
19: Of course.
6: It really starts back with President Trump coming into office, us taking the gavel in the United States Senate, and passing the Working Families Tax Cuts and Jobs Act, the One Big Beautiful Bill, as it's called. But President Trump made this case, I think, very clearly last night, that we have taken actions to make affordability improvements here in the United States the Democrats never would have done. Joe Biden had inflation over 9% when he was in office. He had gas, had the price of a barrel of oil, $130 a barrel. It's higher than it should be right now, but we didn't hear anything from the mainstream media back then. You think about people that aren't paying tax on tips, that are not paying tax on overtime. If you think about what we're doing for housing affordability, my act, the Freedom to Build Act, goes at all of the permitting cost. Some houses, new housing cost, can be as much as $100,000, Scott, of permitting cost, compliance cost, before you ever go vertical on a new house. Getting at that deregulation, and I do think that President Trump's going to resolve the situation in the Mideast and have oil prices down considerably, we're going to be in a far better place.
19: Let me close on that topic of Iran. I've been contending we've won this war. They have no navy. Military is decimated. Their economy is in free fall. We've largely taken away the leverage of the Strait of Hormuz. Their leader is a cardboard cutout that no one's ever seen.
6: No one's seen.
19: I think by any historical metric, we've won this war. You obviously deal with foreign affairs issues in your job in the Senate. How do you see it right now? What can the American people expect over the next couple of months?
6: Well, I think what we'll see is the Iranian regime holding on to see what happens on November the 3rd. It certainly worked out well for them back in 2020. Back at that point in time, I was U.S. ambassador to Japan. I got the Japanese, and my colleagues did around the world, we got the Japanese to stop buying Iranian crude oil. This happened all around the world. We brought the Iranian economy to a difficult place. It's even worse right now.
19: Yeah.
6: But the Iranians held out to see what would happen in the election. Having Joe Biden in the Oval Office was a gift extraordinaire to the Iranian regime, because immediately the Biden regime stopped enforcing all sanctions. Money began to flow. By May of 2021, we had the 11-day war breakout in Israel. You know what happened on October 7th of 2023. Terror breaks out through the entire region because Iran is now in a position to fund it.
19: Right.
6: We have shut that down now, and I agree with you. They're hanging on by a thread.
19: Yeah, the regime not being able to export oil. They haven't exported a drop of oil since July. I mean, the United States Navy, the United States military has performed so well here. And it's crazy. I mean, I hear Democrat. The only thing functioning for the Iranians right now is their public relations firm, also known as the Democrats in the United States Senate. It's pretty crazy. We got to take a break. Bill Haggerty's a senator from Tennessee. More with him when we come back.
7: The midterms are almost here, and Republicans could be in deep trouble. Polls show Democrats leading in key races. Tonight, Rob Finnerty on Newsmax reveals the growing threat from the DSA and the radical left. With less than 60 days to go, Finnerty says it's time for the GOP to hit the panic button. The House may go, and control of the Senate is up for grabs. Gas prices, mortgage rates, health care, and out-of-control national debt. Americans are angry, and the progressive left wants total control of Congress. Tallarico, El Sayed, AOC, Bernie Sanders. Finnerty reveals President Trump's secret plan to fight back and what you can do to help him. Don't miss Finnerty tonight at 8 p.m. Eastern on Newsmax. 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
9: This is the Bloomberg Money Minute. It looks like would-be homebuyers are waiting on the sidelines for mortgage rates to go down. Sales of previously owned homes in the U.S. slowed to their weakest pace in more than a year. The figures from the National Association of Realtors today marks one of only two times since the fall of 2024 that sales have dipped below 4 million. The median sales price, by the way, rose 1.6% from a year ago. It's now $429,000. Traders are looking ahead to tomorrow's big inflation report. The Consumer Price Index may give the Federal Reserve another reason to raise interest rates. This morning, we saw that prices at the wholesale level jumped to the most since May. And this isn't helping. The international benchmark for oil jumped above $107 a barrel. Later on, earnings from Oracle will offer a fresh read on the outlook for artificial intelligence. Oracle has been racking up debt to spend on artificial intelligence, and that spending has also been testing investor patience. I'm John Tucker, Bloomberg Radio.
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19: Get right back to our conversation with Senator Bill Hagerty in 30 seconds. 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Conversation continues with Senator Bill Hagerty from Tennessee. Senator, I've been in Tennessee a lot this year. I was in McMinn County. I was in Knox County. And earlier this year, I was in Shelby County, Memphis. Huge group of Republicans. And the only thing folks wanted to talk about over there was how successful the Memphis Safe Task Force has been in reducing violent crime in Memphis. President Trump got this right. Tell us about it.
6: Well, I don't think you could see a finer contrast in America than the difference between Memphis, Tennessee, and Minneapolis, Minnesota.
19: Yeah.
6: And the one difference there, the one singular difference, is that in Memphis, we worked together. We cooperated, we coordinated. In Minneapolis, the far left has decided that their best play is to resist at all costs. Let me tell you about Memphis. This is a sad story, and it's not unique to any city, but Memphis, we particularly lost control of that city coming out of the pandemic. Sadly, the Shelby County School Board decided to do away with school attendance requirements during the pandemic. They still have not reintroduced that. We had a George Soros-funded DA put in place. Soros spent $600,000 to put a DA from Yale Law School into position, who began to let everybody go. And it doesn't take the criminals long to figure this out. We emerged from the pandemic by 2023. On a per capita basis, Memphis had the worst crime statistics of any city in the nation. I went there in 2023 as this emerged and had a roundtable with the sheriff, the police chief, the mayor, the DAs, the judges. And it was very clear that the police were demoralized. They would arrest somebody. The next day, they'd be back on the street because this DA let them go. We had a a terrible time recruiting officers, and we were losing control of the city. New mayor was there, new city mayor Paul Young. We started talking and started the conversation, and what could we do together? Started talking with the governor. We began to beef up the state police resources even at that point. When I could tell in mid-2024 that we're going to see a transition, that we would have the gavel in the Senate, that I'm on the Appropriations Committee, I told the mayor, we're in a position to make a real change. And I said, it shouldn't matter that you have a D behind your name and I have an R behind my name. We are both public servants. We should deliver public service, public safety to the people of Memphis, Tennessee. He agreed with me. When Cash Patel called me in December of 2024, he said, sir, the president's about to make his decision on FBI director, and I would really appreciate your support. I said, Cash, I'm happy to support you, but I'm going to need your support in Memphis, too. And Cash kept his word to me. We began working on this right after Cash came into office and put together very quietly a task force. They first entered the city working with local police and very quietly came in, took out 154 of the worst of the worst criminals. These are gang members.
19: Unbelievable.
6: Through the summer, we took that number up to well over 500, and President Trump is watching our progress all along the way. He said, okay, we're going to put the full menu in place, meaning 16, 17 different crime enforcement agencies, including the National Guard. People were apprehensive, I think, in Memphis at first. What does this mean, having the National Guard on our streets? People in Memphis today would tell you, thank you, and thank you again, President Trump, for doing it. Crime has gone through the floor. Memphis is a great city. Now it's one of the safest cities in America. We're going to continue working on this. My hat's off to Mayor Young, who has worked with us, who's cooperated with us, to Governor Lee, who has now taken what were 8 state troopers up to 100 now in the area. And President Trump has done a magnificent job.
19: It shows what happens. You have cooperation between federal government, state government, local government, cooperation between Republicans and Democrats. It shows that it works in these other cities. You mentioned Minneapolis. We know Chicago has been resistant to this idea. Where they won't cooperate, where the Democrats will not cooperate, violent crime continues to proliferate. Over Labor Day weekend in Chicago, scores of people were shot and murdered. They just won't put their people first. They cannot get over the politics.
6: It's so sad that they're willing to sacrifice their own citizens to stand on some ideological point that obviously doesn't work. But again, Memphis stands as a shining example, and my hat's off to Stephen Miller at the White House, to the president, of course, to Cash Patel, to the DOJ, and all of the agencies that are there on the ground.
19: Senator, before you go, you just introduced some legislation called the Blade Act, having to do with this fight that we're having with China. Who is going to build and control the AI infrastructure in the world? China trying to steal the products that we're developing here in the United States. Give us a minute on that. What would the Blade Act do, and your overall views right now about the United States' pursuit of being dominant in the AI space?
6: Well, my experience in Asia goes back to 1988 when I worked for Boston Consulting Group. They sent me to the region for 3 years back then. What I have seen evolve is an industrial policy that the Chinese deploy where they steal our intellectual property. They don't play by the same set of rules. They use our IP, come in, cut costs, try to push American companies out of business. They're doing the same thing in AI. Their distillation models are stealing from us, basically. They're stealing our intellectual property from us. They're using those to come in and offer a cheap alternative. And basically, they're trying to take over the AI marketplace. We cannot let that happen. We've got to lead in this arena. We need to do it responsibly. But the Blade Act gives us the tools to put in place sanctions, to come in and deal directly with those companies that are involved in this distillation, this illegal distillation, and sanction them in a way that will stop it.
19: In a world full of silly people, frankly, this is one of the most serious policymakers in Washington, D.C. Bill Hagerty, Senator from Tennessee.
6: Wonderful to be with you.
19: Thanks for stopping by here. It's Common Sense for the American People. Senator Hagerty is going to step out here, and we are going to transition in. Mike Rogers from Michigan. Is Mike in the hallway? He's here. There he is. One senator's going out, and a new senator is coming in. Mike Rogers is here. Mike, thanks for coming by the show today.
0: Gosh,
19: we go from Tennessee to Michigan. You're getting a lot of attention here. In Dallas, people look at this Michigan Senate race, and the president talked about it last night. The people who hate America are going to win this election, or the people who love America are going to win. We're not going to turn this over to the communists and the radical Islamo-Marxists. That's who you're running against in Michigan. Tell us about the race.
0: Yeah, so here's the interesting thing about that, Scott. You see that when he's been running for months saying he's the head of a movement. He wants to be the head of a movement, and that movement is everything you just talked about. It is, and now he's changing his tune. He says he's not a socialist, he's a scientist.
19: That
0: clarifies it. But my argument is, if you tax and take money away from people like a socialist, then you spend big money with the government like a socialist, and you confiscate people's goods, services, and labor, you're a socialist. He's definitely a socialist. He's working that angle. Here's the good news. We are getting out day by day by day who he is and why he's wrong for Michigan. So we've been running around the state for a year talking about how we're going to fix our education with Title I money. We've run around the state talking about a housing plan to let people save tax-free for their own down payment. It's pretty exciting, and you should get on RogersForSenate.com. We've laid this thing out. It's getting a lot of favorable response to it. Talking about how we're going to get defense industrial-based jobs back. He's running around talking about, you know, he wants to, I think, lead Palestine. I want to represent Michigan. And
19: yeah. Well, I think a lot of these socialists have no idea how to defend this nation. The idea of putting them anywhere near national security ought to terrify everybody in Michigan and terrify every American voter. We're here at the 25th anniversary of 9/11, and I think the American people are thinking about, okay, what is the status of our national security? Who is going to be in charge of keeping us safe? And when you hear the talking points of these socialists, who do they sympathize with? They hate America. They sympathize with America's enemies. They want to reduce our national defense capabilities. You used to lead the Intelligence Committee in the House. Here at this 25th anniversary of 9/11, how do you see our national security situation, the things that have to happen in the short, medium, and long term, and who's going to make those decisions for us?
0: Yeah, and think about why you still need to pay attention to radical Islamic terrorism around the world, just like we found out on September 11th, 2001. We had in our state someone who packed his car full of explosives, drove it through the front of a school with 140 children, and tried to set the thing off, exchanged a lot of gunfire with security people there. Luckily, he went, but he set that thing off. Had just a few small things changed, we'd had been talking about, you know, a huge terrorist attack in Michigan, in the country, killing and targeting children on behalf of Hezbollah. Think of that. So that's, we still have that threat. So we can't walk away from being able to understand who they are, where they are, and how we disrupt them from conducting terrorist activities here in the United States. Also really big. And then you think about just the broader picture. China is on the ascendant with its military. So it said 20 years ago it wanted to build a blue water navy to compete with the United States. Well, they've done that. And guess what? They're wanting to compete with the United States, something we're going to have to deal with. And if you look at what's going on in Iran, I think this is key. If the president gets this done right, and hopefully soon, you will have the best chance for peace in the Middle East, maybe, and certainly in my lifetime, maybe generations of lifetime, because they are the ones that are supporting Hamas, that gave us the October 7th terrorist attack. Hezbollah that fires missiles into Israel and tries to disrupt shipping. The Houthis who fires into the shipping. I mean, so all of those things in space, I will tell you, Scott, listen, space has been militarized. We have got to pay attention to what happens in the next chapter of our ability to defend ourselves in space.
19: Mike Rogers is the Republican nominee for the United States Senate in Michigan. He joins us here from Dallas at the convention for the Republicans here on the Scott Jennings Show. You know, you brought up that attack on that school, that synagogue in Michigan, and I'm reminded of what your opponent, El Sayed, said at the time. Hurt people, hurt people. And the idea that you could rationalize radical Islamic terrorism and rationalize that kind of violence, I guess because you don't want to offend your supporters? I mean, it to me is disqualifying for someone to go to the United States Senate. I think the people of Michigan, more than any other state, this is the starkest choice you could possibly have. Somebody who believes in America and loves America and defends America, and somebody like El Sayed who has said that and so many other disqualifying things. I'll give you the last word.
0: Well, and in addition to that, he tried to apologize to the Jewish community across Michigan and basically said, well, really, I was trying to provide context. I mean, that is not an apology. He is who he is. His running mate, Hassan Piker, still talks about that he's a terrorist sympathizer. These are his words, not anyone else's. He won't disavow these things. He has some family members engaged in really terrible activity. His mother was an unindicted co-conspirator for sending money to groups like Hamas and the Osama bin Laden raid. This is where they are. This is where his head is. You can't let a guy like that, who does not believe in the fundamentals belief that America is a great place and it is an amazing country. You can't allow someone who wants to hate America go to the United States Senate.
19: That's Mike Rogers, one of the most important Republican candidates in America, running for the Senate up in Michigan. We're live in Dallas. This is day two of the Republican midterm convention. We take a break, and we wrap up the show when we come back. It's Scott Jennings on Salem. Stay with us.
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19: We wrap up our coverage of the Republican midterm convention here on Thursday, September the 10th.

0: prices come down. Let's talk about gas prices. Under the Biden administration, they launched a war against our American energy producers with regulations. They stopped production. They added additional taxes. They actually, just to get costs of energy down, they actually started giving away our reserves. Well, now under the Trump administration, they got this great deal with Venezuela. We're going to start seeing those come through our Texas refineries. A part of our working families tax cut bill, we went after to decrease the regulations, and now you're seeing American production and costs that have come down. You want to talk about inflation, right? Under the Biden administration, you had a full month's worth of wages that were going to pay just for inflation. And now under the Trump administration, what we've been able to do in the Republican-led Congress is we actually have now wages that are outpacing inflation.
1: When you passed the working families tax cut last summer, President Trump, Secretary Bessent, they predicted a 2026 jobs boom. We just got the jobs report last week, 162,000 jobs, and the previous 2 months were revised upward by 55,000 jobs. If you want to get a job in America, particularly for people in the working class, even people without college degrees. I'm reading in the Wall Street Journal, it's the best economy for working class Americans if you don't have a college degree in terms of being able to get a job. You actually pulled it off. Are you talking to your Republican colleagues and the candidates around the country to lean into this? Because that tax cut, those economic policies supported by every Republican and every Democrat voted against it.
0: Yeah, you're seeing businesses that are now, they are investing in their employers. Under the Biden administration, you saw jobs being created in the public sector. They were all government. Completely non-sustainable. These are in the private sector. And, you know, just down the road last month, we had a job fair. You want to talk about the success of Texas and how many people are being hired and how many businesses are hiring? We had 670 employers that were hiring for 68,000 jobs. We had over 50,000 people come out. The economy is rocking. Businesses are investing. We're seeing even foreign investment in our country. And it's because people are confident. And they're not just looking for a job. They're looking for a better paying job because those are available right now.
1: You know, every Republican I ever worked for, ever voted for, said they were going to shrink the government.
0: Yeah.
1: The government's smaller by headcount than it has been since 1966. Meanwhile, private sector and manufacturing payrolls are going up. This is sort of the difference between the two parties. One of them's trying to grow the private sector, one of them's trying to grow the government, and what do the American people want?
0: I think they want to be able to keep more of what they make. I think they want to be able to make decisions, you know, based on their needs, their budget, their priorities, and not the government's. And I think what you're seeing under these, you know, these Democrat socialists is they want all means of production put into the government. Mm-hmm. They want to take all of your health care and they want to put it into the government. And they want to change our country. There's a reason why people fight to get here. There's a reason why some of the most influential businesses, the most successful businesses are in America. I think, you know, especially Texans, we want to make sure we keep that. Texas miracle is no miracle. It's based on sound fiscal policy, sound business practices and relationships. And this is why people are choosing our state over many around the globe.
1: 30 seconds. You got a Senate race here.
0: Yeah.
1: James Tallarico is a Democrat. Trump talked about it last night. He's out here saying we got to dismantle capitalism in Texas, of all places, which is kind of, you know, one of the best examples of capitalism in our country when you think about all the success that's been had here. Are Texans really going to go for Tallarico?
0: No, I think Texans are looking at what most people are looking at. How are my kids' schools? How are they going to be able to be able to pay and be successful? Am I going to be able to leave anything to them when I die? Those are the things. They're looking at a secure border. They're looking at crime in their neighborhoods. And I think what you've seen Tallarico is he has voted against every one of those things over and over again. And what he's talking about is not what mainstream Texans want. It's not what families are looking for. And this is why he's not going to be successful.
1: When I hear him talk, I think I've never met somebody from Texas that says these things, that talks like this, that even thinks about these things in the way that he does. That's Congresswoman Beth Van Dyne. She's one of the best members of the House Republican Conference. She represents Texas. You're kind of the host of this convention.
0: This is awesome.
1: Here.
0: I love having this in my backyard.
1: Yeah, this is right here in your backyard. We're wrapping up our coverage. Thank you so much for joining us. Day two of the Republican convention begins in just a little bit. And tonight, Vice President J.D. Vance delivers the main speech, and Donald Trump will wrap it up. We'll have live coverage here on the Salem News Channel. I'll be back in Louisville tomorrow. We'll see you then. Common sense for the American people. Thanks for listening. You know, we hear a lot these days about conviction, but real conviction isn't measured by what you say when it's easy. It is measured by what you're willing to do when your beliefs are tested. And that's what makes Charlie Kirk a

0: American martyr worth watching. Oh, our friend Charlie. At its heart, this is not a political story. It is the story of a man whose Christian faith shaped his character, guided his decisions, and gave him the courage to stand firm in the face of opposition. Charlie understood that faith isn't something that we practice for an hour on Sunday and then leave it behind. It's meant to influence how we live, how we lead, and how we serve others every day. Charlie's story challenges each of us to consider the legacy that we're building through our own faithfulness and whether we are willing to live boldly for Christ when it matters most. 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Do it today. 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And when you do, you can watch Charlie Kirk, American Martyr, and help bring more stories of faith, courage, and conviction to audiences around the world.
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8: Breaking news this hour at Town Hall. I'm Bob Agnew in Washington. Iran strikes some U.S. jets in the region after President Trump promised the war will probably end after the midterms. The president accusing Iran of trying to drag out the conflict to damage the president and his party in the upcoming midterm elections. Meanwhile, the president is warning Iran about trying to develop a suspected nuclear site in Iran.
9: Wednesday, at the midterm Republican convention in Dallas, President Donald Trump urged Iran, quote, not to get too cute over activity at a suspected nuclear site on Pickaxe Mountain, following a barrage of attacks between both countries on tankers around the strategically vital Strait of Hormuz. Situated near Iran's heavily damaged Natanz uranium enrichment facility, Pickaxe Mountain is regarded as one of the last remaining vestiges of Tehran's nuclear program. The president has previously threatened to attack the underground tunnel complex amid concerns that Iran could reconstitute its nuclear program. Bernie Bennett reporting.
8: Lisa Dwyer reports on Americans' current view about what happened on September 11th.
10: A new poll finds that the September 11th, 2001 attacks are still among the most significant historical events in many Americans' lives. About half of U.S. adults consider what happened that day to be one of the most pivotal events they've lived through 25 years later. Even with other recent events such as the 2008 financial crisis, the COVID pandemic, and presidential elections, 9/11 stands out for its lasting impact. About two-thirds say it affected the country a great deal or quite a bit, while the vast majority of Americans remember where they were when they heard the news about the attacks. Only about 1 in 10 plan to commemorate Friday's anniversary. I'm Lisa Dwyer.
8: Today marks 1 year since conservative Charlie Kirk was assassinated while speaking at a Turning Point USA event on the campus of Utah Valley University. Turning Point says it saw what it called unprecedented expansion over the past year. Breaking news at Town Hall.
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8: President Trump says he plans to give every American adult $5,000 if Republicans retain control of the House and Senate in the upcoming midterm elections. Attorney John Day says the payments would be legal.
13: This is a campaign promise. It's not a payment to individuals to try to get them to vote in a particular way.
8: Mark Goldwein is with the Committee for a Responsible Federal Budget and says the president's rationale for making that promise doesn't add up.
14: The idea that we've had fiscal success is you know, backwards and bordering on laughable. What we've seen is deficits have been $2 trillion a year. That was true before President Trump took office, but it's also going to be true this year. We're gonna borrow another $2 trillion. We don't have surpluses to give away.
8: President Trump made the promise at the GOP's midterm convention in Dallas. You'll find breaking news and analysis at townhall.com. Correspondent Alex Vega has an update on mortgage rates.
15: Mortgage buyer Freddie Mac says the average rate on a 30-year mortgage rose this week to 6.76%. That's the highest it's been in over 14 months. Just a year ago, the rate averaged 6.35%. When mortgage rates rise, they make home loans more expensive, reducing how much home buyers can afford. Mortgage rates have been mostly climbing as the war with Iran has fueled expectations of higher inflation, a key factor that influences mortgage rates. The trend has weighed on U.S. home sales, especially in recent months. I'm Alex Vega.
8: Prices are rising at the wholesale level. Inflation picked up last month after cooling earlier in the summer. Higher oil and gas prices are blamed for part of the uptick. The Labor Department's Producer Price Index, that's the one that captures inflation before it ever reaches consumers, rose by 5.4% in August compared to the same month a year ago. You'll find more of these.
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0: 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Here is professional money manager, Bill Gunderson.
1: And welcome to the Thursday. It is the Thursday, September 10th edition of the Best Stocks Now show with professional money manager, Bill Gunderson, president of Gunderson Capital Management. I'm here with Barry Kite, our chartered financial analyst, certified financial planner, all kinds of things happening in the markets today. Vote for Trump, get $5,000 if he wins the Senate. If the Republicans win the Senate, you're going to get $5,000, according to Trump. Apple's big day yesterday, Barry. We're going to talk about that. How is it moving the stock? I always look at how the stock reacts, okay? That's my real true barometer of whether they move the needle at all with their announcements yesterday. And you've got $100 oil. It has backed down a little bit this morning. That's not going to help the Republicans at the midterms with that $100 oil price. That's also affecting gas prices considerably here. And we've got a pretty down day in the AI sector. Why? Interest rates are moving up. Why do interest rates impact the tech sector? Because they impact the multiple that these stocks trade at. And we're also seeing a little bit of decrease in spending plans for AI that is starting to come out here in some of these studies and surveys that they do. So that and more to talk about here on today's Best Stocks Now show. We've also got the ECB, Barry. Why don't we start there? Let's go to Europe this morning, okay? Europe. We go to Europe and we find out that the European Central Bank has raised interest rates by 25 basis points. Do you think that puts pressure on our Fed to follow suit, Barry?
2: Yeah, from a percentage standpoint, in terms of course, you know, this morning you had the ECB, like you said, raised 25 basis points. I think it's the second time they have in three meetings. Of course, they're more impacted, were impacted sooner by inflation, particularly on the energy side with the Iran war. And then, you know, we've seen this push for global yields, right, rising, you know, across the globe.
1: Big time.
2: We've got a 97% chance. You know, we've got a 97% chance of a Japanese raising quarter point here in the next few days. And then, of course, at the next Fed meeting, and we're sitting at 70% now. So it was 50-50 for a little while. Now it's 70% chance of a quarter hike at the next meeting. So you've seen, you know, you've seen this reflected in interest rates, particularly as we've got oil, at least Brent crude above 100 today.
1: And U.S. crude was above 100. And now it's like 99.88 or something like that. But
2: well, it's hitting 100. And from the Saudis, you had, it was their lowest output since 1990. So really? We all know what was happening in 1990. I believe that was the first Gulf War. And so
1: that was the
2: pretty,
1: oil.
2: Pretty shocking number. Just that's why you've seen that in oil as well.
1: And the 10-year is hitting 4.92% today. That's not a good deal. And the 30-year is hitting 5.35. It's up 6 basis points. So those two things are impacting the equities market more than anything right now. The rising bond yields, which are, I think they're correlated to rising oil prices, because the rising oil prices increase the inflation expectations.
2: Yep.
1: You increase the inflation expectations, and that increases the rate hike expectations. And it's a vicious circle that we go around. Now, we did get a PPI report, too, this morning. How did the inflation picture look on the PPI front?
2: Yeah, it was a plethora of news, really, kind of right before, as we were getting ready for the show this morning. You had, PPI came in. The problem is it can remain persistently, continue to go up. You had a month-over-month rate of 0.4%, which was expected. The prior month was problem is the prior month was 0.1 and actually got revised from 0. But it was so you're seeing these PPI figures in the going in the wrong direction. I think the year over year core numbers in the 4.7-ish range year over year, which is high. And the problem is, of course, when you've got producer price index going up, eventually, you know, these companies are pretty good at passing costs on to us, right, the consumer. So then you end up seeing
1: they don't
2: that
1: miss
2: show
1: a
2: up
1: beat
2: at some
1: there.
2: Point in the CPI, right?
1: Yes, and we're seeing higher prices in a lot of things here. All of a sudden, especially at the gas pump, especially diesel. Diesel is like, wow, I couldn't even believe the
2: diesel
1: price.
2: Diesel at an all-time high.
1: Wow,
2: yeah.
1: Unbelievable.
2: And I was talking to some folks this weekend in the trucking business, and you know the key is if you could just subsidize diesel fuel, right? Because diesel, it makes the price of everything go up, right? Everything's transported.
1: Well, sure.
2: It doesn't
1: everything
2: matter what
1: shipped.
2: what the good is. Right. Everything's, diesel, if you could refine more diesel and get it to folks that need it cheaper, then, we'd all have less prices going forward. So.
1: Yes. And of course, we've got this stupid issue in the Middle East and the 5 tankers being shot down. I don't think anything happened yesterday or this morning before the market, but that has got the market on its back foot. It's got oil prices higher, and that just creates this whole vicious cycle of oil prices higher, inflation expectations higher, bond yields higher, stocks down. It all seems temporary. Let's not forget that the earnings picture of the market still looks great, and the forward P.E. ratio is somewhere in the 19.9 area for the S&P 500, which is about the 10-year average. The 5-year average is 19.9, I believe. And we've been as high as 23 here recently on that forward P.E. But right now it's being held down by a couple of things, rising rates, rising oil prices, and maybe a little bit too much of a concentration of in the earnings by a handful of stocks. I think that also has something to do with it all. So, in the meantime, the European Central Bank, as widely expected, raised its key deposit rate by 25 basis points on Thursday as rising inflationary pressures from the Middle East war, disruptions to commodity shipments through the Strait of Hormuz, and a spike in volatile oil prices weighed on the economic outlook. Inflation in the Eurozone hit 3.3% in August, with energy inflation surging to 14.3%. So, hey, you know what? Do you think if Trump had to do it over again that he would have invaded Iran? Or do you think that they had enough intel that Iran was getting very close to a nuclear weapon, which I think most of us agree that they would have used it if they got that far. And they still may get that far. Who knows? But all of that
2: is
1: at play.
2: I don't think anyone thought it was going to be easy.
1: No.
2: A lot of the military minds know what the enemy they're dealing with is, and they tend to wait things out for a while, and that's kind of where we find ourselves.
1: Well, and there was a big break amongst the ranks of the conservatives as it related to the Iran invasion, because on the one hand, Trump ran on a very big non-war platform, endless wars and all this and that. And, people like Tucker Carlson and others, they broke rank with Trump. And I think Tulsi Gabbard, intelligence. I think there were a lot of them that broke rank with him on this issue. And now it's impacting the stock market, and it's impacting his favorability ratings also. And it's going to be a big issue come this November, which is not that far off for the midterms. Treasury yields march to new multi-year highs after the PPI inflation data lands. You know, the 2 years at 4.50%. It's up six sizable, basis points. You can get 4.5 on a 2-year treasury, which is a lot of competition, you know, out there. Why would you buy a corporate bond at about the same rate when you can buy a 2-year treasury at 4.5? But that's the highest level since July of 2024. And the 10-year at 4.90, that's the highest level since November 2023. Be right back.
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0: And welcome back here to the second quarter of today's Best Docs Now show. Well, keep in mind, however, Barry, that the economy is good, the jobs market is great, the consumer is strong, earnings are hitting record numbers like we've never seen before, the growth of earnings is phenomenal. And there's a large group of stocks out there that are on the receiving end of all of this capital spending. And I do believe that all the situation with oil and rising rates and everything, I still believe that eventually, it just seems to me that if we really wanted to put Iran on their back foot, don't we have the firepower to do it? You know, I mean, I think they're playing it very carefully and trying to do it through diplomacy without interrupting the world markets and the Strait of Hormuz and all the different things too much, kind of walking a tightrope. But the background of the market, the average 12-month target price for the S&P is 9,100, Barry. So it's just, you know, this day-to-day stuff that seems to linger longer as opposed to any time you get a ceasefire or some kind of deal made, oil plummets and the market takes off. So that's the backdrop you're playing. You notice, Barry, I haven't done much in the way of buying here this week, for sure. I don't think I've bought anything. Because there's just kind of a stalemate. We're in a stalemate right now.
1: Yeah.
0: And something's got to give.
1: Really, which way things are going.
0: And no.
1: The rates
0: okay.
1: are the things that are going to have to change.
0: Now, on the other player in all of this is the U.S. Treasury and Scott Bessent. The U.S. Treasury Department has doubled down on their buybacks of 10 to 20-year, the long bond. They're going to buy up to $6 billion of 10- to 20-year Treasury bonds in a buyback operation on Thursday. That's today. And rates are up today, despite this, tripling the size of its previous long-dated purchase as it seeks to support liquidity in the government bond market, which now has competition from the tech stocks. And, you know, SoftBank and OpenAI and Anthropic, which are floating long bonds of their own. The move comes after a recent sell-off, and we're seeing it again today, pushed longer-term Treasury yields sharply higher, with the 30-year reaching its highest level since 2007. Wow. So they've got the firepower, you know, and they're going to use it. And the bond vigilantes that are trying to profit off of this situation and think rates are going higher, they've got to fight the Treasury in this tug of war. Trump offers $5,000 to every U.S. adult ahead of the midterms. Okay, isn't that what dictators in communist Latin American countries do? Venezuela, things like this. He's proposed a $5,000 Trump dividend for every adult U.S. citizen, not if you vote for him, if the Republicans retain control of both the House and the Senate in November. This is too banana republic for my taste.
1: Do you get $2,500 do we get $2,500 if just say the Senate? If the Republicans keep the Senate?
0: How about the Senate? Stays in Republican hands. Anyways, or is it all or nothing? Trump made the pledge Wednesday at the Republican Party's first midterm convention in Dallas, which is taking place. This is the first time a party has held a midterm convention, saying the Minute administration could afford the payment. Wait a minute. Aren't we $40 trillion in debt? We've done so well, and because our country is making so much money. Yeah, but we're spending a lot more.
1: Yeah, I think the total bill, I think it would be $1 trillion in terms of, I think, payments. If
0: 1.35 trillion.
1: If it came to fruition.
0: But we got the money. No, we've got the printing presses. should be the or we've got the bond market, I suppose. Okay, AI. We talked yesterday about how AI could destroy the planet and kill everybody on the planet. The Senate is on it. Even a bipartisan bill, a bipartisan AI safety bill, is being floated by Amy Klobuchar and Ted Cruz and John Thune. Not exactly political allies with one another, but they're working together because they realize the threat that this is. Even Bill Gates sees this as a big threat. Klobuchar told Semaphore in a statement that she is working on a bipartisan agreement on legislation for common sense guardrails to address the risks posed by AI systems. It's clear we need to act now and not wait. Well, every day we're reading about another AI agent running wild in some part of the world or some part of the you know, the cyber world, and it is getting a little bit scary, and it seems like it's only going to get worse. Klobuchar, Ted Cruz says he's working with Senators Klobuchar and Thune on legislation to address catastrophic risk involving biological or nuclear threats from AI. Meanwhile, Bernie Sanders is reportedly preparing to introduce a bill that would ban superintelligence and pause AI development, which he's been promoting that for quite some time. He also plans to convene experts for a bipartisan briefing next week following recent AI security incidents. Representative Ro Khanna, California, has proposed a five-step plan to urgently address the potential harms of AI, including certification requirements for new models, liability, criminal penalties for AI, and creation of a new federal agency. That's what we need, Barry, is a new federal agency.
1: One more.
0: What are we going to call it? The AI watchdog agency, I guess.
1: In this case, we might really need one.
0: Yes, this one, I'm for it because, look, they didn't need a transportation and safety board at one time in America, right? Before we had airplanes and all this and that, and now we've got AI, and we didn't have to have AI before. So I can see the need, actually, for some kind of new agency at the federal government. I can see that. I can. Apple rises. Well, not anymore. When we come back, what were the three big takeaways? Turnus? Is Turnus going to turn us around? I don't know. We'll go over the three big pushes that they've got from yesterday and how the stock is reacting today to the Apple big show yesterday. We'll be right back.
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0: Welcome back here to the second half of the Best Stocks Now show. Okay, Apple. All right. My biggest problem with Apple, I'll say it, I've said it before, I'll say it again, I can't squeeze any upside potential out of the thing other than about 55% over the next 5 years. I require 80% or more, so it does not meet my valuation criteria. And I think if you read most of the commentary on Apple these days, that's a common theme. It's the valuation of Apple. You know, I got, Barry, I got contacted by a Barron's reporter last Friday, like after hours, right? Is Barron's still a Saturday only? I don't even know if they still have the published version
1: of
0: Barron's.
1: Yes, still once a week.
0: I can remember still once a week.
1: They get some content on their website.
0: Yeah. Is it all online now, or do they still have the actual newspaper? I think they do still.
1: No, I still see it. I still see it here and there at the grocery store.
0: Okay.
1: Yeah, so it's it's a little thinner than it used to be, but it's still there.
0: Yeah. Okay. All right. Because I mean, I used to see it and I used to read it from time to time, pick one up, buy one just to see what Barron's thought. But Barron's is notorious for being a deep value, contrarian publication. And this writer wanted my comments on Walmart. Okay, and I responded with a pretty good write-up on the stock late on a Friday night, by the way, while she was commuting back home. And I think that they are bullish on Walmart, and I laid out the reason why I am not. Even though I think it's the best one in the category, there's nobody that can hold a candle to Walmart in the retail world other than Amazon. But when it comes to brick and mortar, Walmart is king, okay? But I can't squeeze much upside potential out of Walmart over the next 5 years. The market has more upside potential than what Walmart has. So why would I buy Walmart when I can get a better return on the market, okay? And I was just using numbers, and I never heard from her again. I think the fact is she doesn't agree with me. That's not what she wanted to hear, but damn it, I'm not going to change. This is my thesis. If you want to fudge numbers, plus Walmart is not trading at any kind of a cheap contrarian-like multiple. By any stretch of the imagination, Walmart has a P.E. ratio of 38 right now. 38 times earnings with 6% growth. 6% growth and a 38 P.E. So the PEG ratio is also extremely high on Walmart. But Apple has the same problem. It has a valuation problem. And the only way it's going to get out of that valuation problem is to increase sales and earnings and juice them with some new product. And so yesterday you had basically three things being pitched by the new CEO. One was the foldable era begins with the iPhone Duo. Now, how many years behind Samsung are they with the foldable phone? You know, the Android has had a foldable phone. I was sitting behind the guy at church, 2 years ago, and I was watching him fold his phone up, and I thought, that's pretty cool. Now, how come Apple doesn't have one of those?
1: The video I saw, it didn't look small.
0: No,
1: it's
0: the size of a passport.
1: That you could fold it.
0: Yeah.
1: Yeah, I was thinking you could fold it and fit it in, fold it and fit in your pocket easier. To me, it's almost like a very similar size, maybe a little bigger, and it folds. So I don't know.
0: Yes.
1: Not
0: well,
1: sure.
0: It's going to be $1,999. That's another way of saying $2,000, right? But that $1, psychologically you go, it's not $2,000, it's only $19.99. It features an aerospace titanium frame, dual batteries, and a 7.6-inch inner display. Okay, that's pretty big, which is 80% larger than the iPhone 18 Pro. Positioned as a productivity powerhouse, it supports the Apple Pencil, and allows for split-screen multitasking. Oh, yeah, coming to a Palm near you soon. People doing split-screen multitasking while they're driving. That's another problem. iPhone 18 is number two. That's the next version of the iPhone. Is going to elevate AI. And how far behind are they on AI? How far behind is Apple?
1: They could use some elevation.
0: They're nowhere to be found on AI, really. I mean, unless you use Google Chrome and use Gemini, but they're not a player at all. Are they a terrific 35 stock, part of this AI revolution? No. Okay, so they're going to have that, and they're going to have, and this is always something they do, the camera's going to get better, okay, camera capabilities, powered by a new 2-nanometer A20 Pro chip, and its dual Neutra engines, the iPhone 18 Pro model brings a 40% performance leap, and a deeper artificial intelligence integration. Okay, all right. And then the third thing that they pitched yesterday in the big shoe, the big show over in Cupertino, was wearables, which have never really taken off. Okay, the Meta Ray-Ban glasses. There is that ring that's kind of interesting that does the same thing an Apple wristwatch does, but it's a ring. That thing's made in Finland, I believe, or Iceland. Maybe Iceland. Wearables gain audio intelligence and deeper health tracking. Okay, is that going to move things? Well, the market doesn't think so. Even though the market is down, I will give it credit. The stock is up 1.6%. We'll wait for Dan Ives to weigh in on the Apple show yesterday. I didn't see any articles from Wedbush.
1: I haven't seen anything from him yet. No,
0: but I'm sure we will have something.
1: I'm interested in the AirPods. I use those for headset for work, right? So it's AirPod Pros. So I think they're supposed to come out with some new ones there. So I haven't. I'm not too excited. I haven't looked at it yet, but I think they unveiled some new ones on that front as well. So
0: yes, the foldable phone, I definitely have interest in that. Okay, a bigger screen. That it's hard enough to look into that screen. I've had people like hold my iPhone up, say, "Look, read this email." There's no way I can read that email. Are you kidding me? I have to have a magnifying glass to read that email, that tiny little fonts and everything. But, the stock that they are excited about all of a sudden, Meta. I noticed yesterday that Meta broke out with a vengeance. It was up 7% on Wednesday as the social media and AI giant rolled out Muse, a personal AI agent designed to execute tasks across applications and online services. Shares closed at $163 yesterday. The stock was up $40 a share. The advance came as Meta also acquired Swedish AI startup Stilla.ai to bolster its business agent capabilities across WhatsApp, Messenger, and Instagram. And I was looking, Meta's performance recently as a stock. Year to date, Meta is down 1%, while the S&P is up 11.5%. And over the last 12 months, Meta, which seems to have gotten lost in the metaverse and now trying to climb out of that hole it dug for itself, Meta's down 14% over the last 12 months, while the market's up 17%. That's a lot of negative alpha there, okay? But let's look at the valuation. And, we have, when we get into Meta, we're buying it in the value portfolio, the relative value portfolio, because, look, let's just look at the numbers on Meta here. They're actually pretty cheap. P.E. is 24.6. Walmart's 38, by contrast. The forward P.E. on Meta right now is 18.1. I'm using a 35% growth rate. Yeah. I mean, that's
1: Apple's
0: okay.
1: Is 35.
0: So your PEG ratio is 1.2, and I have 85% upside on Meta. I would buy Meta in a minute before I bought Apple, because there's more upside potential, and maybe Meta's finally got something going in the AI space, which they've been sorely behind in the race. But now they've got this Muse. There's a little of excitement going on at Meta. We'll keep an eye on it. We'll be right back.
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0: welcome back here to the final segment of today's Best Stocks Now show. I questioned this move quite a while back. Michael Burry is now pulling back on risk. He sheds his December 2026 NVIDIA and Palantir puts. Don't forget, a put, Barry, is an option. It's one thing to short a stock. It's another thing to buy a put because the leverage is incredible.
1: Well, you can lose an incredible amount of time, right? So.
0: Very quickly. And he obviously, at least the guy realizes,

0: Lehman Brothers and all this and that. And there was a 3-to-1 in First Financial that was up like 408% that year. So Burry is cutting back. You don't want to buy puts and short the best stocks in the market. You want to do that to the worst stocks. And on the other hand, his three biggest positions on the long side, Lululemon, that's one of the worst stocks in the entire market. Only, you know, GameStop's worse, Chewy is worse, AMC Entertainment is worse, but Lulu's pretty bad. Molina Healthcare is a dog. That's pretty much a government healthcare stock. And his other long is Mercado Libre, which is the Amazon of South America. It's okay, but I wouldn't own it. And his three biggest short positions remaining now after he's lightened up, Oracle. I wouldn't be shorting Oracle. I mean, that's not a bad chart on Oracle. Oracle's trading at a very low P.E. ratio. I don't like all the debt that Oracle's taking on. He's short Palantir, which has just exploded to the upside in recent months, right? And now it's kind of leveled off. It's consolidating that huge gain. It gapped up. It's the best software stock in the world, no question about it. This CrowdStrike is up there with it, and NetFlare, N-E-T, Cloudflare. But Palantir, this is other big long position. No, short position. I wouldn't be short that. And he's short Nebius, which is really taking off again. And I'm seeing some upgrades in Nebius. And it's definitely in that core AI space. And he has a short position on SOX, which is the semiconductor ETF. So I don't like his shorts, and I don't like the stocks that he's long in. And I don't know why he gets so much, I guess because of the movie. Is that it? Was he the...
1: Well,
0: was
1: it was a pretty, you know, and he's outspoken. You know, I've been outspoken over the years. Obviously, the movie, the book, I guess initially a book and then the movie, but obviously that's kind of built his clout and credibility over the years. But yeah, I mean, you know, anytime you're shorting stocks, you've got the chance for
0: huge
1: financial
0: losses.
1: Ruin, particularly if you're not managing the risk around that particular trade. So you've seen some of the biggest hedge fund managers over the years get kind of look silly, right, at certain points in time.
0: Yeah. It says him and Kathy Wood, they're quoted every single day, and both of them have just terrible, my opinion, credibility and track records of being right. They're seldom right. Kathy Woods, just take a look at the 1, 3, 5, 10-year track record of ARK, A-R-K-K. Well, decide for yourself. If she's worth
1: her price targets
0: almost daily.
1: Yeah, and her price targets
0: outrageous
1: for
0: claims.
1: What, Bitcoin and Tesla, remember?
0: I mean. Oh, well. AI spending cools as the model war intensifies. What does that mean? There's a price war already. I've been bringing this to your attention on a daily basis. It's becoming a commodity. And now you've got Facebook entering the race with Muse. We should keep a list on the wall of all the AI products out there now competing for your dollar. Barry, how much have you spent? I haven't spent a nickel on AI. I use all the free versions and get all the information that I want. Now, I understand if you're a big business and everything like this, and you really believe that it's the cat's meow. There's a lot of information out there, and it can do a lot of different things and maybe save your company money and maybe get rid of a mouth or two at the company picnic, you know.
1: It compiles,
0: that's what
1: it
0: you
1: compiles information well, you know.
0: Yes,
1: I think it compiles information well. You can tell it, hey, give me certain stories. What do I need to know, be aware of, or whatever. Obviously, you do it on a few different platforms, so you get two different versions of news. But yeah, it's a tool. It's one of these things, like you said, at some point, either there's going to be one or two winners, or essentially you're going to

0: have a race to the bottom on a pricing standpoint, or
1: that's,
0: potentially
1: that's
0: both.
1: That's what's going on right now. They call it the model wars. Yeah. The model wars. People, you know, they keep lowering their price to get market share. It doesn't matter if it's Coca-Cola, if it's chips, if it's AI models. The supply-demand equation is a truism, like gravity, okay? It's true in the oil markets. It's true in the memory chip markets. It's true in the tulip, Holland tulip bulbs market, et cetera, et cetera. We're out of time. Holy cow.
0: Well, we're getting to Cleveland here.
1: Yes,
0: right, Bill? We got to September 29th and 30th. We'll be getting to Cleveland, staying at the Embassy Suites, Cleveland Rockside, which is in Independence, Ohio. And so you'll be doing the workshop on that Wednesday the 30th. Looking forward to it.
1: I can't wait. All right. Well, we've talked about a lot here today. To get to reserve a spot to the Cleveland workshop and or an appointment behind closed doors with Barry and myself, call 855-611-BEST, because those appointments will go fast. 855-611-BEST for an appointment or the workshop on that Wednesday night. The last week of September and the first week of October as we cross the calendar line. And to get an appointment with us outside of Cleveland over the phone, 855-611-BEST, 855-611-BEST. Have a great day, everybody.
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4: 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I'm Bob Agnew in Washington. 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Prices are up.
5: Home sales fell 2% in August from the previous month for a third straight monthly decline to a seasonally adjusted annual rate of 3.98 million units. Sales also fell 1.2% compared to a year ago, but prices still ticked up. The median sales price increased 1.6% from a year earlier to $429,100, an all-time high for the month of August. I'm Lisa Dwyer.
4: Conservatives across the country are mourning the loss of Charlie Kirk, who was assassinated a year ago today, even as his organization continues to expand around the country.
6: Today marks 1 year that conservative Charlie Kirk was assassinated while speaking at a Turning Point USA event on the campus of Utah Valley University. In a fact sheet, Turning Point says it saw unprecedented expansion in the 2025-26 school year, with over 1 million students who are now members continuing Charlie's legacy. Those students with chapters at more than 3,000 high school clubs and 1,500 college chapters. Laura Winters reporting.
4: Another loss for Republicans as they try to redraw congressional maps in as many states as they can before the midterms.
7: The U.S. Supreme Court has once again rejected GOP efforts to use a Missouri congressional map backed by President Donald Trump that was drawn to help Missouri Republicans gain one seat in the U.S. House in the November elections. The High Court's decision Thursday comes right before ballots begin going out for the midterms, and Republicans are trying to hold on to control of the U.S. House. Now that the U.S. Supreme Court has twice refused to intervene to keep the Trump-backed map in place, it's likely that an old map passed by Republican lawmakers after the last census in 2022 would be used. I'm Donna Warder.
4: This is SRN.
8: The midterms are almost here, and Republicans could be in deep trouble. Polls show Democrats leading in key races. Tonight, Rob Finnerty on Newsmax reveals the growing threat from the DSA and the radical left. With less than 60 days to go, Finnerty says it's time for the GOP to hit the panic button. The House may go, and control of the Senate is up for grabs. Gas prices, mortgage rates, health care, and out-of-control national debt. Americans are angry, and the progressive left wants total control of Congress. Tallarico, El Sayed, AOC, Bernie Sanders. Finnerty reveals President Trump's secret plan to fight back and what you can do to help him. Don't miss Finnerty tonight at 8 p.m. Eastern on Newsmax. Millions are tuning into Newsmax. 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
4: The U.N. Nuclear Watchdog Board has reported Iran to the U.N. Security Council for the first time in 20 years, a vote supported by the U.S., Britain, France, and Germany.
9: The U.N. Atomic Watchdogs Board has reported Iran to the U.N. Security Council for the first time in 20 years. The International Atomic Energy Agency, or IAEA's, move came after Iran failed to cooperate in a long-running investigation into uranium traces detected by inspectors at various undeclared sites in Iran. Speaking on Tuesday ahead of the vote, IAEA Chief Rafael Grossi said,
10: "The best, shortest way for a positive outcome is for Iran to engage with us."
9: 23 countries on the IAEA's 35-member Board of Governors voted on Wednesday for the resolution. China, Russia, and Niger opposed it, while 8 countries abstained. I'm Karen Shamas.
11: Breaking news. September 11, 25 years ago. The infamous day when 3,000 Americans lost their lives. Many questions remain of that day. Buildings falling straight down. Building 7 collapsed straight down like a controlled demolition. Jesus said, "Be not deceived." The Apostle Paul said, "We war not against flesh and blood, but against principalities and powers, spiritual wickedness in high places." The red, white, and blue was under attack, but the attacker was far more dark than we are told. Drain the swamp. I'm Jeff Toring, pastor of Liberty Valley Church, and we are one of his footmen. Come, join us.
12: This is Ed Morrissey of HotAir.com for Town Hall. 25 years ago this week, radical Islamists slaughtered nearly 3,000 people in New York, Washington, D.C., and Shanksville, Pennsylvania. The deaths took place in Shanksville when a few dozen Americans stood up to fight the Islamist terrorists and thwarted their plans to drive Flight 93 into either the White House or Capitol Hill. "Let's roll" became a mantra to fight back against extremists determined to destroy America and Western values of freedom and self-governance. The question we face now is, when did we stop rolling? This somber anniversary arrives as radicals make serious inroads into American politics. In New Jersey, just across from Ground Zero, a Democrat nominee with previous ties to Al-Qaeda and the sheikh behind the first World Trade Center bombing will likely win a seat in Congress. In Michigan, a Democrat spent the weekend at a conference held by an unindicted co-conspirator in a money laundering scheme that benefited Hamas. Ronald Reagan warned that freedom is only one generation away from extinction. Let's roll.

0: Glory and Even Grace America. I'm Hugh Hewitt. Welcome to the program. I'm joined on the phone by Senator Tom Cotton from the great state of Arkansas. Senator, welcome back. I want to get to headlines, but first I want to ask you to remind people where you were on 9/11 and how it impacted your life. I know the story pretty well, but tell the audience.
1: Okay, Hugh, I was in my last year in law school. Planning obviously to go out to be a lawyer, but I walked out of my class that morning and the day before smartphones and Wi-Fi and learned that this terrible attack happened, and that really changed my direction in life. I wanted to rush out right away and join the Army, but cooler heads prevailed. Some of my friends were in the Army at the time, so I finished school and worked for a couple of years to pay off my loans. But once I did that and got all my affairs in order, I joined the Army and became an infantry officer and served in Iraq and Afghanistan, and at Arlington National Cemetery in between those two overseas tours. So you can say it had a profound effect on my life, as it did on so many Americans.
0: I just want, I am spending the day talking to people yesterday, today, tomorrow, and this week talking to people about the impact, but I knew it sent you into the military, where otherwise you would have probably been at Gibson, Dunn and Crutcher, buttoned down and a partner. I don't know, which office were you going to join?
1: I might have ended up in terms of public life working as a prosecutor here in Arkansas or maybe as a judge. That kind of work always appealed to me as a younger man before the 9/11 attacks. But as I said, kind of lost my motivation to be in a courtroom after the 9/11 attacks and wanted to be on the battlefield defending our nation.
0: Well, I appreciate that. I do not believe you were alone, but to everyone who was that way impacted, we salute and thank you. Let me turn now. You are the chair of the Senate Intel Committee. You are also on the Senate Armed Services Committee. Two headlines in the Wall Street Journal at this hour. Iran is producing ballistic missiles again, and with close calls on U.S. warship, Iran shows new appetite for escalation. I just asked Ambassador Michael Oren. Iran's rump regime, the IRGC, will not dare shoot at Israel, but they're shooting cruise missiles at our ships. What's the difference in your mind between what Israel has done and what we haven't done yet to Iran?
1: Well, Hugh, I want to say that I'm not going to comment on supposed intelligence that's been leaked to newspapers. I will say that we should assume that Iran is up to no good. Been up to no good for 47 years. That's one of the reasons why we decided to strike their nuclear facility and destroy it last year, and why we delivered such a severe blow to their missile and their drone program earlier this year. It is correct that since the end of the major series of strikes in early April, that Iran has not targeted Israel again, unlike not just some of our bases, but a lot of our Arab friends in the nation. And that's because I think that Iran is deathly afraid of Israel, and after the punishing blows Israel has delivered to it in recent years, and they know that Israel will hit back much, much harder than Iran hits Israel, and I think that's an important lesson.
0: Do you think the United States has delivered that lesson yet?
1: We have you, but obviously, they call us the great Satan. Israel is only the little Satan, so if they have a choice, they're going to try to take on the great Satan first. And that's what they've been doing now, not just for the last 6 months, but the last 47 years. But I think the combination of the retaliatory strikes in recent weeks, along with the very, very tight and tightening economic vice that we have on Iran's leaders right now, is putting very difficult choices to them.
0: All right, now, can I switch to politics for a moment, Senator? Last night, President Trump made a big speech. He'll make another one tonight. He introduced the concept of the Trump dividend. The MS Now people lost their minds. I point out, I'm not a fan of that program, but even if it went through, he'd be spending less money than Joe Biden spent with the Build Back Better bonanza for his friends. I'd want to pay for it and all that kind of stuff. Putting that aside, do you think the convention is doing what it's intended to do, which is alert America to how crazy the Democrats are this cycle?
1: Well, here I saw in your social media post the idea of calling it, rather than a Trump dividend, a Biden inflation reparation, which I thought was amusing.
0: Thank you.
1: And I think the president's general point is 100% correct, that if Republicans win this election, Americans will be more prosperous and safer than they will if Democrats are in charge. Now, how we help working families around the state of Arkansas and around the country. That's open for debate. You know, as you point out, Hugh, giving that kind of money to every adult citizen would give money to a lot of wealthy folks. I've already heard some very blessed Arkansans, even higher than Hugh Hewitt's tax bracket, say that while they love the president, they don't think they need $5,000 checks as opposed, you know, to the waitress down the street in the hometown restaurant. You know, there's other ideas floating out there, like you had a good one about allowing people to convert their 401ks or their IRAs into Roths at a simple flat rate. A lot of ways that we can share greater prosperity with the American people that won't be around if Democrats are in charge again, because all they're going to do is hike taxes and spend it on their wild-eyed programs.
0: Well, there is a huge gap eaten out of working people's lives by the inflation that Joe Biden set off. And if we want to make reparations for that, that's fine. I don't think we ought to give it to people in any bracket above the minimum bracket. I'll put it that way. Let me ask you, though, about the general point. I was in the Reagan administration. They got hammered in 82. He won 49 states in 84 because the Reagan policies took 2.5 years to kick in. I think the Trump policies have already kicked in, judging by the jobs report. But the Iran tax, and there are two of them, the immediate one that we're paying because of this battle, and the one we've been paying for 47 years that's priced into the world petroleum market and the world risk insurance premiums because it's a crazy regime. I think the world would experience tremendous growth if that regime collapsed. You agree with me, Senator?
1: Hey, and Hugh, you're right about the experience under Reagan. You know, when Democratic presidents like Jimmy Carter and Joe Biden unleash inflation into our economy, it's very hard to tame it in a short time window. It was 9% under Joe Biden. We got it down to nearly 3%. That's not good enough. We need to do more. But one way to do more is to increase the flow of oil in the global economy. And fortunately, one of the best countries doing that is here in America. And we can pump more oil and gas here in America. That will help bring down the price of gas and diesel. And we can also make sure that our Arab friends in the Middle East are able to produce their oil and get it through the Strait. And ultimately, in the medium term, is render the Strait of Hormuz irrelevant by building greater pipeline capacity to avoid it. And as you say, maybe the ultimate way to reduce that risk premium in the Middle East is for Iran to be governed by a normal government as opposed to terrorist fanatics.
0: Amen. Last question, Senator. I know you're running for re-election. You're busy meeting Arkansans where they are and talking to them, but I hope you can get a trip out to help Paxton in Texas and Mike Rogers in Michigan and Susan Collins in Maine and maybe even Michelle Tafoya in Minnesota, because they're all running against DSA weirdos, crazies, radicals, and people off the map of American politics. Are you finding a day here and there to help out?
1: Well, I'm going to try to, Hugh. Obviously, running my own race in Arkansas, I'm busy in the state, and we'll be back in Washington in session in the Senate for the rest of this month, starting on Monday. You mentioned a lot of great candidates. Another one we just got this week, Johnson in New Hampshire.
0: I think
1: that's a great shot to win. We got, obviously, strong incumbents as well, like Susan Collins in Maine or Husted in Ohio. We've got folks coming in from the House, like Ashley Hinson in Iowa. These are all very critical races. And I would encourage all your listeners to maybe send a few bucks their way, and especially if they live in those states, to make sure they're registered to vote, to get out to vote, and tell their friends and their family and their neighbors as well how important these races are to the future of our nation.
0: Well, thank you for joining me, Senator. I hope you're back in time to vote for the AM radio in every car act when it comes to the floor. Steve Scalise told me they're going to vote it out of the House and send it over. So whenever they bring that to the floor, I hope you get back in time to vote for that. I appreciate your taking time with me today. Safe travel, Senator Cotton. I appreciate it very much. Senator Tom Cotton, Chairman of the House, the Senate Intelligence Committee. I want to mention President Trump last night, cut number 6.
2: If they win, every bill becomes a ransom negotiation. It'll be very tough. If we want to fund the military, then we'll have to pay the Marxists who want to destroy it. If we want a homeland security funding, then we'll have to pay the radicals who think we deserved, like I said, 9/11. I don't think so. With your vote in this election, you can tell these far-left lunatics and fanatics that America is not for sale to them or to anybody else.
3: USA! USA! USA! USA! USA! USA!
2: We do not negotiate with communists, with socialists, or with radical left lunatics.
0: We don't. I think this convention is a great idea, because what normally is a six-year election is usually a referendum on the president who's been there for 6 years. He's framed it as a choice between Trump and the Republicans and the DSA and Abdul El-Sayed. I'd go with the Republicans. Stay tuned, America. I'm Hugh Hewitt.
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0: Welcome back, America. I'm Hugh Hewitt, joined by Vic Mattis, co-host of the Getting Hammered podcast, which entertained me greatly as I flew coast to coast yesterday, Vic. I was surprised when the discussion of commenting on spousal haircuts came up. I have a rule, Vic, which is the fetching Mrs. Hewitt has never had a bad haircut. It's remarkable. 100% of the time for 44 years, she's gotten a great haircut. Didn't you know that?
1: Yes. Well, I believe that about the fetching Mrs. Hewitt. I mean, sometimes, you know, lightning strikes that way. You know, I mean, it's lightning strikes twice or whatever the phrase is. The same thing with my wife. She's never had a bad haircut. And I, again, as I said, if she decided to have a very short one, I mean, you know, the face speaks, you know, it speaks for itself. So she could wear any sort of, have any sort of hair and she'd be looking wonderful. Me, on the other hand, if I have slightly one hair off, it's a disaster.
0: Well, you're kind of like Dwayne. Dwayne gets his hair cut in the back of a pickup. With a new driver and a new barber. So that's what Dwayne does. Let me ask you, though, about when your wife asks how it looks on you. Because on, I think, two occasions, I've said, that looks perfectly awful. And it's because it was not her color scheme. And she's accepted that twice in 44 years. Do you dare go there?
1: No, I don't think I've ever said anything like that, and I've now been married for 22 years. She once went for a haircut that was very much of the Jennifer Aniston style. I'm all for that, Hugh. I think it's great. I think I said on Mary Catherine's show, I might draw the line if she ever decided to get a sort of retro perm, but thank goodness she hasn't gone there.
0: All right, so I'm just telling people, Vic's never done that. That looks perfectly awful in 22 years. I've done it twice in 44. So I think the rule might be after 30 years and you get a second after 40 years. That might be the rule. Otherwise, you look fabulous, dear. Okay, let me talk to you about something I did not know. Jimmy Curry, what did you talk about? Jimmy Curry cooking? I don't know. You wanted to be a cook or you think you're a cook? That's hard work, Vic. We're writers.
1: It is hard
0: work.
1: We're
0: talkers.
1: Yes,
0: why would you want to be working that hard?
1: Well, I love food so much I ended up writing about food, and then I started getting involved in wanting to cook everything. And, you know, years ago, I did a story on Cooks Illustrated, which was this miraculous magazine based out of Boston, which has no advertising and has, you know, tens and thousands or hundreds of thousands of subscribers, and it makes money. So I wanted to go there and figure out what the secret of their success was. And ever since then, and including where Christopher Kimball has since gone on to Milk Street, they send me these cookbooks all the time. I don't ask for them, but I get them. And I try to make it at least an effort to make something ambitious on weekends and then something that's serviceable during the week. I like to cook. Kate likes to clean, so it's perfect. But again, you know, after a while, I do get tired, you know, on standing on my feet and having to chop so many things. But that's where I really take a lot of pleasure. It's sort of a zen feeling for me, and it sort of operates a different part of your brain after editing all day. But again, as I mentioned, if that became a full-time job, I might be yearning to write again.
0: You know, Vic, I lack this gene, and so I have no, I can boil water, and in a pinch, I can make a sandwich, but I just don't get it, but more power to you. I am spending some time today and tomorrow asking everyone their 9/11 story. You're in D.C., I think at the Weekly Standard, the late, great Weekly Standard.
1: Yep.
0: Tell us about it.
1: That's right. I woke up in the morning. You know, one of the benefits of being an editor at a weekly, this was a Tuesday, as you know, is you can roll in a little bit later. And so I did. I had gone to work out downstairs, come upstairs, thought I would watch some Regis on ABC. And instead, it was Peter Jennings. And by then, I think the towers had been hit, and I was very confused. And then I called one of my fellow editors and said, what is going on and what's the situation downtown? And he said, traffic is a mess because everybody was leaving the city, so the traffic pattern was all out of sorts. So I said, okay, I'll walk down to work. I walked down Connecticut Avenue, and it was bumper to bumper heading north, and I ran into my colleague Christopher Caldwell. And so he got out of his car because nothing was moving. He said, who do you think it was? And I said, I think it's Osama bin Laden, not because I'm a foreign policy genius, but because the Weekly Standard had covered this thoroughly. Ruel Marc Gerecht.
0: One of the go-to guys of that era.
1: Yeah.
0: And still a go-to
1: That's
0: guy.
1: Right.
0: Former agency man,
1: yeah.
0: If I recall.
1: That is correct. He was a targets officer for Iran. and he is now at FDD. And he's written about it and about what Osama bin Laden had been planning to do to Americans, especially after the USS Cole. So that's the first thing that came to my mind. I walked further down towards DuPont Circle, and I saw something that you would see out of a movie, which was people gathered around, and I thought, what happened? Did somebody collapse? And in fact, people were gathered around watching a TV behind glass at some appliance store, a television store. And they were watching it happen live and talking about, what is the status? I think one of the towers is already fallen. I think I told a woman that, and people were in shock. And then I continued onward to 1150 17th Street, where the Weekly Standard was, as you remember back in those days. And our office was actually bustling because White House speechwriters were forced out like everybody else was from the White House. They didn't know where to go, but they knew they had the important job of helping craft President Bush's message. And so the speechwriters knew that they were always welcome at the Weekly Standard. And so when I was there, they were all there. Mike Gerson, John McConnell, Matt Scully, David Gerson, as I mentioned, David Frum. And that is what I remember of that day. And then I remember being told on the phone that Barbara Olson was on the plane that went into the Pentagon. And I informed our bosses of that as well. It was definitely a surreal time.
0: So, Vic, the question I sometimes ask people, bin Laden and his terrorist gang achieved strategic surprise. And while they inflicted grievous wounds on America, their targeting plot was terrible. If they had a successful targeting of the Congress and the White House, and they had planned for days when the president and the Congress were in session and maybe hit the court, what would have happened, in your mind, had they achieved the same level of strategic surprise but had better targeting decisions?
1: Yeah, I mean, you know, it would have been shocking. It's something straight out of, as you know, a Tom Clancy novel where this happens. And of course, there is a television series about that starring Kiefer Sutherland. And so there's always a cabinet member, as you know, who's not going to be present there when this happens. It would be so shocking for the nation. There are emergency measures that, as you know, the government takes. I mean, there are hideaways and places such as at the
0: Greenbrier. But do you have any doubt that we would have stood up the same government? We have a. Do you have any doubt in your mind we would have somehow stood up the same government?
1: No, I think that we would have managed to survive this, and we would have taken very extreme measures. I mean, we talk about the operations in Afghanistan and Iraq. I really think the American people at that point would have been like, okay, let us do whatever it takes to make sure this never, ever happens again. And again, we're very fortunate. And I want to remind readers that this coming up Sunday, the Weekend Beacon is featuring Andrew McCarthy on a book called The Second Wave and Jonathan Shanzer on a book called All the President's Wars. And it's 9/11 related. And it's very important to remember. There's been a lot of problems and challenges prosecuting terrorists and going about it the wrong way, but they did a lot of good things, and America has been safe since.
0: 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Read the Free Beacon. Thank you, Vic Mattis. Follow him at Victorino Mattis on X. I'll be right back.
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3: This is AM 1420, The Answer. This is a Bloomberg Money Minute. Another down day for Wall Street after oil spiked sharply higher on renewed tensions in the Middle East as both the U.S. and Iran prepare for a long protracted war. Oil closing at a four-month high, $102.48 a barrel, and Brent crude topping $108 today. Meantime, wholesale inflation in August up 5.4% from a year ago, and that on Wall Street is raising the odds of a Federal Reserve rate hike next week to drive inflation lower. With that, the Dow today lost 317 points, the NASDAQ lost 172, the S&P down 45, all those averages down about 0.6%. Shares of the teen apparel retailer American Eagle Outfitters, the big decliner, down 14% today. Sales last quarter, a little bit worse than expected. And shares of Macy's fell nearly 5% despite better than forecast sales and earnings last quarter and tariff refunds. But its guidance for the current quarter disappointed investors. Tom Busby, Bloomberg Radio.
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0: Welcome back, America. I'm Hugh Hewitt. 5 years ago, President George W. Bush gathered at the Bush Library with former Secretary of State Condoleezza Rice. They talked about 9/11 and the conspiracy theories around it. I think it's useful to play it on the eve of the 25th anniversary. Cut number 13.
1: So I want to go for a moment to the generation that will not remember 9/11. So I'm a university professor, and I walk into the classroom, and not a single one of my students was born at the time of 9/11. What would you say to them about those days, about what you did, how you thought about it? What was it like when you walked into the Congress that night to give that speech to the nation? By the way, Tony Blair, the British Prime Minister, came to that speech. And the President asked him if he wanted to speak, and he said, "No, I just want to be here." But it was really quite a moment to walk into that chamber. How would you tell these young people, how would you relay to them the feelings of that time, the anxieties, and the sense that we were coming together in an extraordinary time, an extraordinary way?
2: Yeah, you know, it was, I remember that speech well. I don't remember the words well, but I remember giving that speech. And it was a pretty high drama speech. And it was one really meant to rally the nation, but also make the case as to what we intended to do. I can't remember in that speech if I said, if you harbor terror, Sheikh, who is guilty as terrorist, we're sending the word to Afghanistan, they cough up Al-Qaeda. The thing is, when a president says something, he's got to mean it. You know, I meant it. And evidently, the Taliban didn't think I meant it. But I'm like World War II, you know. Or my dad fought in World War II, and for me, it was just a date. I mean, it had no emotional attachment whatsoever. But the danger of that is, if there's no emotional attachment to the fact that our country can be attacked, there's kind of a listlessness that can take place. There's kind of a, you know, people can say, "Oh, it's not going to happen. It'll never happen again." And that's a dangerous attitude and a dangerous world to have in a dangerous world.
1: And so you would say to them, what, be vigilant? Would you say
2: to
1: them,
2: try to read, for starters.
1: Pardon me? What was that?
2: Learn to read.
1: Well, to be fair, most of my students can read. I'm not sure what it is they're reading, but...
2: I'm sure. Well, you're at Stanford, of course. Anyway, SMU, they read a lot. Anyway, study history. I worry about the fact that kids don't have a real understanding of our nation's history. Not only the history of 250 years ago, but recent history. September 11, 2001. And there's a lot of stuff written about it. And it, to me, I would hope these civic courses teach the lessons of 9/11 so another generation can understand you know, what we all went through, but why it's important that what we went through was necessary to safeguard what we believe.
1: Well, in some ways, we're fighting a little bit of an uphill battle because there's a lot of disinformation, misinformation, conspiracy theories about what happened. And trying to set that record straight, not just because we need to set the record straight, but also to honor those.
2: I agree.
1: Who died. So talk about that piece of it.
2: Well, I try not to pay attention to the conspiracy nuts.
1: Yeah, I'm not surprised at that. Yeah. Yes.
2: And, and they are spreading all kinds of stuff that's just not true. And I don't really go on the internet that much. You'd be happy to hear.
1: I didn't expect that you did, but that actually wasn't the question.
2: That's what I'm going to ask you.
1: So, how do you keep alive the real story? That's really the point.
2: Well, events like this. Hopefully, you know, Laura and I are going to go to New York 2 days from now, and hopefully that'll cause people to take a serious look at what happened. It's a great museum there. We've got a good one here. But you're right. The danger, of course, the farther it gets away from September 11, 2001, the more likely it is people will not remember, A, the importance, B, the surface, C, the sacrifice, and what it meant. And I don't know. That's a good question.
1: Well, you're doing your part right here.
0: I think he has done his part, as has Secretary Rice, as did Secretary Rumsfeld, Vice President Cheney when they were alive, others. Ari Fleischer always does a great part. I will say, and I always say, we were very blessed as a nation to have George W. Bush as our president at that moment for those times, and we could not have done better than we did. 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Stay tuned. 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
6: The midterms are almost here, and Republicans could be in deep trouble. Polls show Democrats leading in key races. Tonight, Rob Finnerty on Newsmax reveals the growing threat from the DSA and the radical left. With less than 60 days to go, Finnerty says it's time for the GOP to hit the panic button. The House may go, and control of the Senate is up for grabs. Gas prices, mortgage rates, health care, and out-of-control national debt. Americans are angry, and the progressive left wants total control of Congress. Tallarico, El Sayed, AOC, Bernie Sanders. Finnerty reveals President Trump's secret plan to fight back and what you can do to help him. Don't miss Finnerty tonight at 8 p.m. Eastern on Newsmax. 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
7: And whosoever will be chief among you, let him be your servant. Jesus Christ. We have all heard the phrase, it is good to be king. And to be on top the pile or to see your name at the top of the page is something to be proud of. But there is something far greater. It is not to be king, but to be kingmaker. For the king is one, he is singular, but the kingmaker makes 10 kings. There is a glory in humility, in servanthood. A man that sacrifices himself to make another man great, he is truly the chief among us. Be the builder, be the investor. I'm Jeff Toring, pastor of Liberty Valley Church, and we are one of his footmen. Come, join us.
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13: Welcome back, America. I'm Hugh Hewitt. The most interesting video on the web today is courtesy of the Israeli Defense Forces, who I think used every bit of dynamite they had in Israel to blow up the Al-Tafir Hezbollah IRGC complex on a ridge overlooking northern Israel in southern Lebanon. And, I mean, if you were on the moon, you would have seen this thing, because it's a, almost, it's a 5 to 6 kilometer set of granite tunnels. Okay, 5K, 3.1 miles. So figure 3 mile long set of tunnels. 3 miles is a lot of tunnel, especially when you've built in showers, electricity, supply rooms, weaponry, communication. 3 miles of underground tunnels, and the IDF won the battle for Al-Tafir weeks ago. Then they wired the place and they blew it up. And if you go to my X account, I have reposted it a couple of times. Good on you, IDF. Now, I also want to say good on you, American military, for thinking tankers. I think it would be very useful if the president, if they shoot another one of our ships or shoot at one of our ships, I think, okay, we sank five tankers. If they shoot at a ship again, I think the rest of them ought to go to the bottom. And if they do it one more time, I'm out of patience with them shooting at our sailors. They shoot at bases, and we suffered the loss of one A-10 plane, or so I read. I don't know if it's classified or not. Don't know if it's correct or not. But exponential response is how you establish deterrence. Now I want to go back and cover a couple other things. One, Barry Weiss, new head of CBS News, founder of the Free Press, spoke at a Jewish leadership conference, something I watched yesterday, about how she wants to remake the news business. More power to her. Great, great set of comments. Cut number one.
4: All of us see the moment that we're in. And all of us see that the choices that it feels like we have sometimes, which is Hassan Piker and Tucker Carlson or Nick Fuentes and, you know, Andrew Tate, the kind of people that are rising in the podcast charts, those don't actually represent our values. And I don't think that they represent the values and the worldview of the vast majority of Americans. And so this is an opportunity to speak for the 75%, for the people that are on the center left and the center right that still believe in equality of opportunity, that still believe passionately in the American project, that still believe in all of the things that everyone in this room believes in, which is liberty and freedom and individual responsibility. And in the most basic level, the right to know what is actually going on in the world, not the world as propagandists and ideologues imagine it to be, but what's actually going on in the world and in your community. So you can make decisions about where you to send your kids to school, about where to live and about how to vote. That used to just be normal. And the goal of what we're trying to do at CBS is to get back to that normalcy. And I feel incredibly energized and enthusiastic because I think that is where the vast majority of Americans actually are.
10: Well, so that articulation of that set of goals to speak into the lives of the 75%, how are you going to do that? What's your strategy for success?
4: So I think one of the problems is a lot of people have tried to do centrist news. I know this because I am like the target audience for those things. And the reason that they have all failed is it's like trying to force feed spinach down someone's throat. Right? It's felt very like tofu, oatmeal. It's like centrist news is choosing the midpoint between every single topic. It's felt like an absence of charisma and identity. And I, you know, as nostalgic as people might be for an era in which 30 million Americans every night watch Walter Cronkite and saw him as the voice of truth, and I understand why they're nostalgic for that, we're not going back to that. So how do you build trust in a moment of unbelievably low trust in all of our public institutions, especially the mainstream press? I don't think it's by pretending like we can go back to having a view from nowhere. I think it's about who's in the room, right? I think it's about redrawing the lines of what falls in the 40-yard lines of acceptable debate and acceptable American politics and culture. I don't mean that in like a censorious gatekeeping way. I mean having people that are clearly identifiably on the center left and on the center right in conversation with each other. And we've been doing so much of this at the Free Press. I was in, Chicago, last week, I think, I've lost all track of time, where Dana Loesch, former spokeswoman from the NRA, was debating Alan Dershowitz on guns. Now, these are people that have wildly different opinions on the Second Amendment, and yet showing that they can have good faith, very passionate, very charismatic disagreement and still like each other at the end of the day, we think it's important. And so it's, for me, it's always about the curation, like who's in the room? How are you showing centrist news, not as the absence of disagreement and the absence of charisma, but explicitly charismatic and disagreeable and yet doing it in good faith? And the other way you do it is, you know, by being really honest with your audience. Like,
13: I agree with everything Barry Weiss just said. I've been doing it on this show since July 10 of 2000, and before that for another 10 years in the broadcast world. I've been doing it for NBC and for Fox, for PBS, for the Washington Post, the Washington Examiner, the Weekly Standard. I have been doing it for 37 years as a center-right constitutionalist, but I have two disagreements with her. One, I think 90% of America want that approach to news, 90%. 5% on the left and 5% on the right, that's still 30 million people, 15 million people on both ends. Well, they don't want that. They're scavengers and bottom feeders, and they don't want that. But 90% do. And it's not between the 40s, it's between the 20s. Play the game between the 20s. And there's a lot between the 40 and the 20 that was pushed out. I would guess I'm at the 35 because I'm an originalist. We're now in the 40s because the court is originalist. But El Rushbo, the great Rush Limbaugh, built the mall in which I had storefront for years, and the storefront's become the mighty Salem News Channel and Fox News, and saved American news. Rush saved American news by proof of concept that there was a market for the center-right to the conservative point of view, correctly stated, funny, amusing, without fear of favor, always right. If you make a mistake, correct yourself. Barry Weiss is picking up the baton. Good on her. I hope CBS catches up with Fox. It's a long way to go. I hope the other networks figure it out as well, because there's lots of room between the 20s. Stay tuned. I'll be right back on the Hugh Hewitt Show.
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3: 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Kenamil has gotten a warning from the Better Business Bureaus. They're worried about the ingredients in there. Kenamil has promoted natural milk fats in its whole milk formula as superior to fats from vegetable oil. After reviewing those claims, the advertising watchdog said the

0: evidence doesn't support saying Kendamil is nutritionally superior to competing formulas. That decision comes as MAHA advocates are raising concerns about seed oil and other ingredients used in this specific infant formula. I don't know the science. I'll trust Secretary Kennedy and his team on this. They've launched Operation Stork Speed to review infant formula standards. Watchdog isn't, Better Business Bureau isn't dismissing concerns about what Secretary Kennedy is saying, but just be wary of claims that one product is nutritionally superior to another in the absence of solid evidence. That message is brought to you by Pipeline Advisors. And I tell you to stay tuned. Jim Garrity is next on The Hugh Hewitt Show.
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6: News this hour from Town Hall. I'm Keith Peters in Washington. Donald Trump's pitch to send Americans $5,000 check should Republicans prevail in the November midterms is drawing reaction across the political spectrum. Lawyer John Day says President Trump's payment promise raises a big question.
7: This money would have to be appropriated by Congress. It would have to be approved by Congress. It doesn't just exist out there in a slush fund for the president to hand out. So Congress would have a say in whether or not it gets authorized, and you can draw your own conclusions about whether that's likely or not.
6: The Committee for a Responsible Federal Budget's Mark Goldwine says the U.S. has some $40 trillion in debt and has no money to simply give away.
8: You give away dividends when you sort of have extra dividends when you, you know, have extra surpluses. Mm-hmm. And we have quite the opposite. We're deeply in debt.
6: Republicans are working to shrug off voter concerns about the economy. The New York City Police Department is gearing up to protect residents tomorrow for the September 11th 25-year commemoration ceremony and the start of the Jewish New Year. Correspondent Laura Winters reports.
9: New York City Police Commissioner Jessica Tisch holding a news conference alerting New Yorkers and tourists of the increase in patrols on Friday at the 9/11 25-year ceremony at Ground Zero. Then at sundown, beefed up patrols around synagogues as the start of the two-day Jewish New Year celebration begins at sundown.
10: Even as shootings and murders have fallen to historic lows, hate crimes are moving in the wrong direction. Through the first 8 months of this year, confirmed hate crimes citywide are up 16%, and anti-Semitic hate crimes are up 9%.
9: Laura Winters reporting.
6: Another rough day on Wall Street with the Dow down by 316 points, the NASDAQ dropping 171. And the S&P 500 index lower by 44. More on these stories at townhall.com.
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15: The European Climate Service Copernicus says Earth just sweltered through its hottest month ever. Worldwide temperatures averaged just above 62.5 degrees Fahrenheit in August, matching the all-time mark set in July 2023.
16: This summer is also the warmest summer on record, so we've seen an exceptional few months.
15: Samantha Burgess with Copernicus.
16: Every fraction of a degree of warming increases the likelihood of extremes becoming more intense, more frequent, and longer lasting.
15: I'm Ben Thomas.
2: Thousands of water systems nationwide still have not accounted for potentially dangerous lead pipes supplying homes and businesses with drinking water. There have been over 1,000 citations issued by the EPA. News and analysis at townhall.com. From Washington, I'm Keith Peters reporting. For the first time in more than 30 years, a sitting governor in Rhode Island has been beaten in a primary, correspondent Donna Warder reports.
17: Rhode Island Governor Dan McKee has been defeated in the state's Democratic primary by Helena Foulkes, a former senior executive for CVS and the retailer Hudson's Bay. McKee is the first governor in any U.S. state to lose a party primary since 2018, and it's the first time in more than 30 years that a sitting governor in Rhode Island has lost a primary. Foulkes' win was redemption for 2022, when she narrowly lost to McKee in a crowded primary field, and McKee had refused to take her concession call. The mayor of Providence, Rhode Island, also was ousted Wednesday, losing to David Morales, a young Democratic socialist endorsed by U.S. Senator Bernie Sanders. I'm Donna Warder.
2: 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From Washington, I'm Keith P.
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0: Morning, glory, and evening, grace, America. I'm Hugh Hewitt on this terrible anniversary, the murder of Charlie Kirk on the eve of another terrible anniversary, 25th anniversary of 9/11. I'm pleased to welcome Jim Garrity, National Review senior writer, Washington Post columnist, host of the Three Martini Lunch, contributor to the editors. Jim Garrity, right before we came on, I was asking Dwayne if he could grab, I was on the air 25 years ago, from 9 to noon, and then from, I think, 3 to 7 Pacific, which would be like 6 to 11 o'clock, I don't know what it was. We were on for 6 or 7 hours on 9/11 Live, Dwayne and Adam and I. I want him to get it all together and put it over at HughHewitt.com, and he said he'd do that. I listened to you yesterday on the editors talk about your day. I didn't know you worked for the State News Service. I didn't know you were at the press club. But you know what I remember? I remember, A, I thought 50,000 people were dead, and I'm live on tape saying that all day long. And B, it looked like Washington was getting bombed left, right, and center because, as you pointed out, there's a fire on the mall. Well, I thought the State Department got blown up. 93 went missing. Nobody quite remembers who wasn't there in our business. You're doing the same thing I'm doing, but I was on the air getting it wrong, and you're out there trying to get your arms around the elephant like a blind man. I still don't know if we know what happened to America. I think it's going to be decades before we figure out what happened to America. What do you think?
22: Oh, careful how you phrase that, Hugh.
0: I phrased it
22: purposely. Because somebody's going to say, aha!
0: I phrased it purposely.
22: Hugh's a truther. Hugh's, yeah. No. It's been interesting this week. I'm surprised how much it's hitting me.
0: Let me stop. I'm not a truther. I think Jim has a big perspective on what has happened to the country's psyche. Go back. It is hitting me emotionally, too.
22: Yeah, and you know, you and I have talked about how long we've been doing this. The fact that I now have two little people in my lives, who two young adults, who really, in my head, it feels like they've been in my life the whole time. And then I think back to 9/11. And so what I wrote today at National Review, called "The Season of Terror," and our asked everybody who was around then, and a couple of our contributors. We have like five contributors who were not born on that day, Hugh.
0: Wow,
22: which I find. Like I work with fetuses. That's why we're pro-life. That's yeah. That, you know, like, they're just unbelievably young, and so I was just thinking about like what, and, you know, my kids are wonderful and bright, but I try to think about like how to them it's just, this is just something in the history book, and for you and I, and I suspect for a great majority of your listeners, we lived it, and the documentaries really can't capture that feeling in your that tightness in your chest, your gut, your heart. And one of the things I went through today was, as I mentioned, that report of, you know, a CNN saying that there's a fire on the Mall. What it was people seeing the smoke from the Pentagon and not being able to tell where the smoke was coming from. There was a report there'd been a car bomb at the State Department, a bomb at Capitol Hill. I started looking around through the archives for that, and there were just like, I mean, you name the Washington landmark, there was a rumor that it had been hit. And walking through that day, as I said, State's News Service was this tiny wire service that operated as a Washington bureau for papers that were too small to have a Washington bureau. One of my colleagues and I, we see this report on CNN. We're like, well, we're a block from the Mall. We'll be able to figure out if the Mall is on fire or what's going on. So, and I misremembered it when I wrote about this a few years. It was Craig Linder, who's now over at Associated Press.
0: Oh, yeah.
22: And we walk out, and it is, you know, the Pentagon has just been hit. Like, but, you know, we're talking like minutes, right? And there's still tourists walking around. There's tour buses going by. And we're walking around and realizing these people have no idea that something has just happened. And for everybody, these were like the last moments of normalcy before everything changed forever, right? I try to go walk down towards the Mall. I got all the way down to like the tidal basin, and I could see the smoke coming from the Pentagon. Somebody else had mentioned, I remembered, what turned out, I'm pretty sure, were sonic booms from the fighter jets that were scrambling because you heard these big booms, and then try to get back to my office. Well, at this point, they've decided to evacuate all the federal workers in every federal building. And as I went back and checked, at that time, there were roughly 280,000 federal workers all trying to leave at the same time, all trying to get into their cars. Metro was shut down. They've never tried to evacuate Washington, D.C., and I think it's because they learned, like, it would not work. You just can't get that many people out of the city at the same time. It was an absolute mess. And, of course, at that point, you know, I tried to go up into the building, the National Press Building. They say that the building's been evacuated. You can't go in. And in the lobby, like, so I'm walking around, and the police keep closing off streets, so I actually kind of walk close to the White House. And I'm trying to meander, try to get back to there. I go into the lobby, and they had six TV monitors that are always set on, you know, the various news channels. And on there it says, the cryon says, both World Trade Center towers have collapsed. And I remember the voice of Brit Hume saying something like, this is a country that could really use, that could really stand to hear from its president right now. We are really shaken, or something like that. And I just remember, like, I felt like a bowling ball had landed on my chest. It was just that sense of trying to gasp air because you've just seen something that seems like something out of a, you know, dystopian sci-fi movie or something like that. And at that point, I figured out I can't get back into my building. This is pre-laptop days. This is when we all worked on desktops. And I was like, well, I guess I got to walk home because there's no metro and no cabs and stuff. And there was a pretty decent National Geographic special. It was called DC 9/11, which had a lot of footage of just people reacting in Washington, D.C. on that day. And just the sheer shock and everybody, like the one moment where every single person you saw was feeling the same thing.
0: You know, Jim, whose stories I mine are people who are either in D.C. or Manhattan or surrounding New York. People like me, 25 years ago, I'm in the same building as I'm talking to you from now, and on my right was Dwayne, and on my left was Adam, so in 25 years. However, I've never listened to those 6, 7, or 8 hours of radio because I just don't want to live it again. But I like hearing – in fact, I got an email yesterday from a friend of the show. I'll just call him Joe. That's his name, whose office is at 16 and H, And he happened to be in a conference room overlooking Lafayette Square with Alexander Haig when Haig stood up, annoyed everyone in the room, and said, "We're under attack." It's just like W, right? They all knew immediately, if you're in the business, we're under attack. And they then watched when everyone ran out of the White House. And if you see everybody running out of the White House, that's not good, right? So,
22: no. Yeah.
0: Do you remember okay, God bless our American Congressman David Dreyer and his Democratic friends stood on the steps of the Capitol with a target on them that they didn't know Flight 93 was headed for them, singing God Bless America? Washington, D.C. and New York, those are the stories that in California, it hurts and it traumatizes, but you don't live it. You watch it.
22: Well, I was going to say everybody in each subsequent time zone was wondering, are we next? Is there something else in the works here? And so it would be quite some time before we knew that actually, no, there were just four planes that were hijacked. One of the things I wrote about today was really the first anthrax letter came about a week afterwards, September 18th, right? So right after we get out of this Tom Clancy novel, A Crisis, we're in a Robin Cook one where opening your mail could have this deadly bacteria. I happen to know this because I was on my honeymoon. Lovely Mrs. Garrity is off elsewhere in the house. We're on our honeymoon, and that was when the plane crashed in New York City, coming out of, I believe,
0: JFK. And we all thought it's happening again. I'd forgotten.
22: Absolutely, yeah. It was like almost 2 months to the day. And, you know, just a really terrible coincidence. But again, you see the news coverage. We're over in, I believe, Scotland at that point, and we just had this sense of like, oh my God, they got us again. All these preparations, all these things. Was it a bomb? Was it a missile? You know, just this sense. And so just kind of like it was an entire season of terror. And the whole
0: time. Can I remind you of one thing, Jim? A lighter note.
22: Sure.
0: Tom Ridge, God love him. Great American. Red, blue, green, yellow. What day is it? Tic-tac for 2 years. Remember that?
22: We have moved from ochre to burnt sienna. So get out your Crayolas and get out the paint swatches and figure out what shit. Yeah, you know, like I won't use the bad language, but I think Tina Fey said something like, man, I can't get any more alert than I am. Right. I'm already at top alert. And of course, that was, you know, NBC was one of the places they were getting the anthrax letter. So
0: right,
22: like,
0: here's the good news.
22: I
0: want your comment on this one. No matter how bad it is, it gets better. And we've been through Charlie Kirk's murder a year ago. We went through the Great Recession. Mm-hmm. We've been through 10/7. We're at war with Iran, who, by the way, I share Charlie Cook's anger about this day, and I trace it back to Iran. Mm-hmm. But you get the last minute. We get through everything. Human beings are amazing.
22: So I was thinking about, you know, how do I tell this to my kids? How do I share, you know, memories and the emotions of that day? Hugh, my kids have lived through COVID. They were around for the very start of the Great Recession, you know, all kinds of terrible school shootings. And you mentioned they've seen, you know, every life has some tragedies. This has become our moment. A generation earlier, it was, where were you when JFK was assassinated? The generation before that, it was where were you during Pearl Harbor? Each one of those has that sense of this. Now, when people are talking about the AI apocalypse and how this is going to destroy us, I feel like the James Franco meme in the Hangman's Noose and saying, first time. Yeah, you know, we've been through like 10 apocalypses.
0: Dustin Hoffman,
22: you know,
0: wag the dog.
22: It happens every couple
0: of
22: years.
0: This is nothing. This is nothing. Yeah. Stanley, whatever.
22: We call this Tuesday, right? This is, yeah.
0: Jim Garrity from National Review, The Washington Post, The Three Martini Lunch, The Editors. Follow him on X at Jim Garrity. Follow me, the Selena Zito. Our left is next on The Hugh Hewitt Show.
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0: Every day there's another headline about artificial intelligence. It's advancing faster than most of us imagine. It raises an important question. Where's this all headed? It's one reason I think you'll find Carbon Zero so interesting. The latest novel from AI pioneer Craig Stanfield, someone who spent years working in artificial intelligence, and he understands both its incredible potential and its very real risk. That's what makes Carbon Zero such an intriguing read. 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
3: The midterms are almost here, and Republicans could be in deep trouble. Polls show Democrats leading in key races. Tonight, Rob Finnerty on Newsmax reveals the growing threat from the DSA and the radical left. With less than 60 days to go, Finnerty says it's time for the GOP to hit the panic button. The House may go, and control of the Senate is up for grabs. Gas prices, mortgage rates, health care, and out-of-control national debt. Americans are angry, and the progressive left wants total control of Congress. Tallarico, El Sayed, AOC, Bernie Sanders. Finnerty reveals President Trump's secret plan to fight back and what you can do to help him. Don't miss Finnerty tonight at 8 p.m. Eastern on Newsmax. 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
0: Welcome back, America. I'm Hugh Hewitt, columnist of the world. Selena Zito, President Trump's favorite columnist, joins us now from Pittsburgh. And Selena, I got a lot to talk to you about. I'm going to start, though, with last night seeing John Fetterman say, here's my buddy Dave McCormick and the Democrats losing their mind on Blue Sky. That's like the least important thing, but I kind of, if he wasn't a Steelers fan, I might like John Fetterman.
26: You know, John, I mean, I don't know. I'm old, but I had a flashback to Zell Miller at George W. Bush's convention speech in 2004.
0: Yeah.
26: When people are part of a party and they've identified with the party and they've worked with the party and they've built things from a point of view that they believe where their party stood, when they find a place in another party and they think that it's worked, and that's in particular manufacturing the U.S. Steel deal, good for Fetterman for doing that. That was a game changer in our state, and it saved a historic company that has been there for 150 years. But I don't think Fetterman minds trolling everyone because he has zero reasons to care what anybody in his party thinks because he believes that his party has gone the wrong direction.
0: But you know, it was interesting. He went to great lengths to tell, I guess, the MS Now talent show that, because it's always who's got no talent over at MS Now. And I think they were losing their minds. So he went out and said, look, I'm still a Democrat. I'll vote to organize the Senate. I'll be the 51st vote if we somehow get to the majority, just to tell them all, forget it. The good news is they got to get to 52 to break the filibuster and try and wreck the Supreme Court. I don't think they're going to, but good on him. Now let's talk a little bit about 25 years ago. Garrity and I were just on reminiscing, because he was a journalist then. I was a journalist then. You were a journalist then. Tell me about your 9/11. I assume you were in Pittsburgh.
26: Actually, I wasn't a journalist then. And this is going to blow your mind. I was working for the Pittsburgh Steelers. And I was with,
0: I need to cut this off. No, I'm joking. Go ahead. I had no idea.
26: I was with the late Dan Rooney. My job at that time was to fix their season ticket problem. They had gone from Three River Stadium, which had 58,000 people. They were going to another stadium with an additional 15,000 people. And people were really struggling, not where the new seats were, but not by being with the people that they sat with for 30 years. And my idea was, is let's just get people as close to possible with the people that they sat with forever.
0: Of course.
26: And so it was I was showing Mr. Rooney sort of how I had done it. And we were standing on the 50-yard line. And if anybody knows anything about Dan Rooney or about the late Mr. Rooney, he was a pilot. And he made this offhand remark that I really didn't think much of. And a plane went over us, which, by the way, was not unusual that a plane went over it because there was a direct flight.
0: Down the river.
26: Flight pattern over. Yeah. And he said, too low, wrong flight pattern. That's all he said.
0: Wow.
26: And we
0: I've never heard you tell me that story before. Have you written that story?
26: I haven't. No, I haven't.
0: What's wrong with you?
26: And, well, where do you want to start? Alphabetically, numerically?
0: No, I mean, as a journalist, you got to write that story.
26: I don't know. I really always struggle writing about myself.
0: Is that just make it Dan Rooney, too low, wrong course. That's flight 93.
26: Yeah. We imagined that it was. We only talked about it once. And that was years later when he was the ambassador to Ireland under the Obama administration, and I interviewed him. And after the interview, we were just talking. I knew Mr. Rooney all my life. We belonged to the same parish on the north side of Pittsburgh. And he said, do you remember that 9/11? And I said, yes, I do, sir. He said, do you think that was that flight that we saw? And I said, yes, I do, sir. We never mentioned again.
0: Too low, wrong course. What did you do the rest of the day?
26: Well, I was working for the Steelers. They sent us all home. They actually had the whole city of Pittsburgh, you know, sort of everybody quietly evacuate because at that point, the city leaders knew that one of the flights went over Pittsburgh and nobody knew what was coming. So I went home and my two kids were both in high school. And my house was always the house where other kids showed up. And my house was flooded with teenagers just sitting there, just crying and scared. And we were all glued to the television. And I made a big pot of spaghetti for the kids. And that's how I
0: started. Okay, I've got an image in my mind of one of these teenagers, like the Fonz, saying, hey, Mrs. Z, what's going on? Did that happen?
26: Yeah, there was a lot of that. Kids came just rushing in the house.
0: Were you Mrs. Z?
26: I was Mrs. Z.
0: Yeah, of course you were. Mrs. Z, what's going on? What'd you tell them?
26: Yeah. I just tried to keep them calm, right? You don't want to lie to them. It's obvious what happened. But I just said that there's some really bad people out there, and they really wanted to hurt us in the places that symbolize our great strength, which was the World Trade Centers, right? Capitalism and power, the Pentagon. And obviously it appears that Flight 93.
0: I got to lighten this up a little bit. Do you like Shane Gillis?
26: Okay.
0: You like Shane Gillis?
26: Yeah. Right. Yeah.
0: You ever seen his bit on Fox News dads and Fox News moms?
26: No, I haven't. I
0: don't
26: think
0: look it up. You want a Fox News dad, but you don't want a Fox News mom.
26: Oh, I have seen that.
0: You're not a Fox News mom. You might have had Fox News friends, but Fox News, the way late night, it's just very funny, Shane Gillis. I love Fox. I work for Fox, but it's a very funny bit. You're the reassuring Catholic mom. Don't run into the woods and put a helmet on your head. Don't go get a gun. It'll be fine. You'll be at, Sister Mary Magnificent's tomorrow office, and all will be well. And that's, in fact, what happened. I'm not surprised by American resilience. A year ago, Charlie Kirk was murdered. 2007 and 8, we have the Great Recession. I was talking about this with Garrity. 10/7 happens. I think the bottom line is America is resilient. Bottom line, what do you think?
26: Yeah, I mean, if you remember in my book, Butler, when I asked the president, why did you say fight, fight, fight? He said, that's easy. I wasn't me in that moment. I was representing all the presidency, and I was representing the United States. And we have to show that we endure and that we were strong. And I think that moment happened in my house with 30 kids eating spaghetti, right? Like you showed that we come together. We want to be part of something bigger than self. Although we also went to mass too. I took all the kids
0: to mass,
26: and I'm pretty sure they were not all Catholic.
0: Some first communions that day. Who knows? I think you ought to have a reunion of the Mrs. Z Club from 9/11 and see how those kids all describe the impact of that event on their life, because they're the kind of, that's the generation with the greatest impact. Selena Zito, follow her at Zito Selena on X and read everything she writes at selenazito.com. Coming back with Bethany Mandel. Don't go anywhere, America.
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1: With SRN News, I'm Bob Agnew in Washington. Conservatives across the country today are remembering Charlie Kirk, who was assassinated a year ago. His organization continues to expand nationwide, today marking exactly 1 year that the conservative Kirk was assassinated while speaking at a Turning Point USA event in Utah. Wholesale inflation picked up last month after cooling earlier in the summer. That's because higher oil and gas prices of late, stemming from the Iran war, keeping costs elevated. The Labor Department says its producer price index, the one that captures inflation before it reaches consumers, rose by 5.4% in August. Republicans at their midterm convention in Dallas know history is not on their side. Statistically, in the upcoming midterm elections, they're counting on President Trump to rally voter enthusiasm. A losing session on Wall Street at the close, a Dow down 306 points. This is SRN.
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3: This is a Bloomberg Money Minute. Another down day for Wall Street after oil spiked sharply higher on renewed tensions in the Middle East as both the U.S. and Iran prepare for a long, protracted war. Oil closing at a four-month high, $102.48 a barrel, and Brent crude topping $108 today. Meantime, wholesale inflation in August up 5.4% from a year ago, and that on Wall Street is raising the odds of a Federal Reserve rate hike next week to drive inflation lower. With that, the Dow today lost 317 points, the NASDAQ lost 172, the S&P down 45, all those averages down about 0.6%. Shares of the teen apparel retailer American Eagle Outfitters, the big decliner, down 14% today. Sales last quarter, a little bit worse than expected. And shares of Macy's fell nearly 5% despite better than forecast sales and earnings last quarter and tariff refunds. But its guidance for the current quarter disappointed investors. Tom Busby, Bloomberg Radio.
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8: Welcome back, America. I'm Hugh Hewitt. Bethany Mandel is the co-founder of themomwars.substack.com, author, commentator, sits in with Larry O'Connor occasionally, so I really don't know about that and her reputation anymore, but she's a good egg. Bethany, it's been 25 years since 9/11. It's been a year since the murder of Charlie Kirk. Coming up after the break, I'm going to talk with a fellow who navigated through the financial crisis. So it's been 25 years of crises, basically. Are you an optimist about the future?
9: I am, because, I mean, if you think back, and I was young when 9/11 happened, I was 16 years old, and I think back at the first couple months, it felt like the world was ending. And yes, there's been, you know, crises and tragedies like Charlie's murder, but life is pretty good.
8: So there's also been 10-7. We're in the middle of a war with Iran that they want to escalate. The economy is actually pretty good, though fuel costs is high. Do people believe you when you say life is pretty good?
9: I mean, I think that you have to have some perspective into human history and recognize that this is the best time there has ever been to be alive and to be, especially, you know, in this country, it's the best place to be alive. Yes, things could be better. Yes, there have been horrible things that have happened. But on the whole, I think we have to recognize that, you know, we have penicillin. I think that's pretty great.
8: Okay, on a scale of 1 to 10, last night's opening night at the Republican convention, Donald Trump promises $5,000, which, by the way, I think he should have called the Biden inflation reparations and pointed out that it would be cheaper than the Build Back Better $2.2 trillion expenditure at the beginning of the Biden extravaganza, but he didn't. At the end of the night, are you thinking the Republicans are better positioned than they were when it started, or do you still think it's going to be a brutal fall?
9: I think that it didn't help or hurt. I personally, when I saw that $5,000 bribe from the president, I was deeply disturbed. I've seen sort of all the chatter that's happened online about the basically paying stay-at-home moms to be stay-at-home moms, a proposal that was put forth by Vice President Vance. And I've not been keen on it, and it felt like bad economics and just outright bribe. And then when President Trump came forward with his actual bribe last night, I thought, okay, this is not the same brand of conservatism that I am an adherent of. And I was uncomfortable.
8: So you're saying it didn't move the needle. I think it moved the needle. Because I do believe when people start to think about, you know, I'd like a $5,000 check. Inflation has been bad for 6 years. I would like to get my gas money back. It would cost $1.5 trillion, I think. And we haven't got $1.5 trillion. I know how to pay for it, by the way, which is a flat tax on 401k IRA conversion to Roth of 15%. But I'm looking just at the politics. I think it's Donald Trump versus Abdul El-Sayed, Hassan Piker, and the DSA commies. That's the framing. Is it better to frame it any other way?
9: It is not better. I think that you're right. But this feels like socialism. What President Trump is proposing is socialism. It's a redistribution of wealth. And I think that we lose our moral footing when we say, don't vote for them because they're socialists. Vote for us because you'll like our brand of socialism a little bit better.
8: Okay, I can frame that better. I really can. I think I can say, vote for us because we will let you keep more of your money via $5,000 rebate. No, I don't like it, by the way. I wouldn't do it. But if he did it and he paid for it the way I would suggest, it would be a net wash on the deficit. I do think we're more energized, we being people on the center right, Republican and independent, than we were the night before, primarily because they got the lens back on Piker, Abdul El-Sayed, Tallarico, Troy Jackson, Peggy Flanagan, you name it. They're nuts, Bethany. They're just crazy.
9: Yes. Yeah. They are people who marry their cousin's brand of crazy.
8: Or not, and just have children with them. Troy Jackson.
9: Yeah. Yes. So it's definitely been a gift for Republicans that Democrats are just so bad at judging character. But I think it's the economy, stupid, at the end of it. Like, we have to see where gas prices are at and what the economy is doing. And I think that's going to sway the wind one way or the other.
8: We got a minute. I think it's the Iran war, stupid, because there's an Iran tax on the world that's been there for 47 years. If that regime crumples in the next 60 days, does that matter, do you think?
9: I think it does if we can take the victory lap. If there are some really dramatic footage of, you know, defeating Iran and taking down their banners, like if that happens, I think that is a huge victory lap that President Trump would be entitled to make.
8: You and I agree on one thing today, and it's the important thing. Keep the eye on the ball. Win the war. Worry about everything else later. Bethany Mandel, follow her on X at Bethany Shondark. Listen to The Mom Wars. 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Stay tuned. I'm coming back with a man who wrote a Bible after the financial crisis. Not a bro. Translated. Arranged. The Business Bible. 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After the break.
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8: From Focus Features and the acclaimed director of Captain Phillips and Jason Bourne comes The Uprising, starring Andrew Garfield. Witness the true story behind the legend of Robin Hood. 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The Uprising. Rated R, under 17, not admitted without a parent. 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
8: Welcome back, America. I'm Hugh Hewitt. Pretty traumatic couple of days. The anniversary of Charlie's murder, 25th anniversary of 10/11, of 9/11 coming up tomorrow. And so I thought I would find a time for a new sponsor of our program, the Businessman's Bible, to come on in these 2 days. And Nicholas Leone joins me because I just thought I would remind people that no matter how dark the day, there is scripture. Nicholas, welcome. Okay, congratulations on the Businessman's Bible. It's beautiful. Put the picture up. I have my own. I've got it with me back on the East Coast, not here on the West Coast. It's just a gorgeous production. It's beautifully edited. I went and checked out my own life verse, which I'm not going to tell anyone it is. They have to go find it themselves if they want to find out. It was in the pictures. It's in Hebrews 12:15, but they can read it for themselves. So your translation is good. The Bible is beautiful. And then I learned your backstory. Tell people what I just mentioned: two traumas, murder of Charlie a year ago and 9/11 25 years ago tomorrow. In between, we had a financial crisis. You're a VC guy, a financial guy, an investor guy. What were you doing during the financial crisis?
16: Yeah, that's right, Hugh. We are in the middle of a crisis today. It's a somber anniversary, right? And we're facing another crisis. I was there on Wall Street. I was a young rookie managing money, running a hedge fund on Wall Street. And it's not too different than today. Today, we're facing a work crisis. People are unsatisfied with their work. There are geopolitical issues, the war, the economy, right, the midterm elections. And people are unsatisfied with their work, and they're questioning the system. And that's exactly what happened on Wall Street. I had been on Wall Street. I'd managed money. And we questioned whether the system was going to fail. It was I'd been through a number of crises, Hugh, in my career on Wall Street. In fact, no less than five. And when we say crisis, we mean markets down 50 to 90%. Of course, we were in the Y2K crisis, right? We thought the system was going to end at midnight, Y2K. I was in the dot-com crisis where markets expanded 500% over 5 years and then declined 75%, right? But the global financial crisis was different. And what we face today is different. And thus, we seek guidance and wisdom from a worthy source.
8: 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Nicholas, why in the world would a money guy decide to go to Scripture after the Great Recession / Depression, collapse on Wall Street, the trauma? After trauma, before trauma, there's always going to be trauma. Why did you do this? Because it's a very elegant and beautiful edition of the Scriptures.
16: Right. So there I am on Wall Street managing money, right, and having a great career, and markets collapse. People are losing their jobs. The investment banking firms are going bankrupt. People are losing homes and their life savings. And I was ill-equipped, like a lot of other people. My business training, my seminary training had ill-equipped me. And despite years of experience managing money on Wall Street, I was ill-equipped for the crisis. And so I started asking questions, Hugh. I sought the best minds on Wall Street, read all the research, read the government reports, right? And Wall Street really wasn't providing any clear guidance on the crisis. And interestingly, the church was silent on the subject, the greatest financial crisis in 100 years, and the church was silent. So I returned to do what I love more than anything, is read the Bible and find principles in there that help me navigate my life and work. And what I discovered changed my life and career forever. I discovered the Bible is about business from beginning to end, and the economy reflects design. And if you follow these principles, we can navigate through these crises and not just survive, but prosper.
8: Now let me emphasize one thing. 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They're driving home from work on the East Coast, or they're coming back from a long lunch on the West Coast, and they hear me say, Business Bible, wasn't Charlie murdered a year ago? Isn't tomorrow the 25th anniversary? My answer is yes, but there is actually practical wisdom, very practical wisdom in Scripture. And you make an effort in businessbible.com to make sure you can't miss that. It's not a 2x4, but it's pretty close.
16: That's right. So the first thing we have to do is look for it, right? So we have a 90% biblical literacy in the country and in the church. And so what the Business Bible does is help people discover what the Bible says about business, about our work week, 6 days a week. You know, the church does a very good job at talking about what the church is designed to talk about, but we spend most of our lives at work 5-6 days a week. And so discovering what the Bible says about work is the first step. Finding your calling. Work is designed to use our abilities to fulfill a higher purpose and help create human flourishing, help us navigate through crisis. There's numerous stories and characters in the Bible that faced crisis, navigated crisis successfully. And Hugh, those aren't just Bible stories. Those are business case studies. So I know your background in law, and just like we often say, the Western legal system is built on principles in the Bible that are timeless. It's the same thing for business, right? There are these practical principles that people will recognize as best practice today that'll help them Monday morning. There's this gap Sunday to Monday with people's faith, and Monday morning comes, and there's a great gap between what we believe and what we do. And so the Business Bible is designed to fill that gap, give people meaning and purpose Monday through Friday, and not just navigate crisis, but help us to live fulfilling lives at work and provide for our families and build a more flourishing society.
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16: Yes, they do. 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I'm still a learner, right? 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I'll give you an example. So my son is in a financial class, and he came home and said, "Dad, what's the number one principle, the most powerful principle you've learned this year about finance?" And what I discovered this year, and I've been to B school and seminary, and I've never learned this in church, is that the word save in the Bible means one-fifth, just like the word tithe means one-tenth. And so crisis happens all the time, but the way we enter crisis is usually the way we exit crisis. So saving is the key principle in the story of Joseph navigating economic expansion and decline, and saving one-fifth. Imagine if we all saved one-fifth, how much that would change our life as we face this next crisis.
8: Nicholas Leone, businessbible.com. Good man to talk to on this day and for tomorrow. Thank you, Nicholas. 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Trust it. I'll be right back.
17: The midterms are almost here, and Republicans could be in deep trouble. Polls show Democrats leading in key races. Tonight, Rob Finnerty on Newsmax reveals the growing threat from the DSA and the radical left. With less than 60 days to go, Finnerty says it's time for the GOP to hit the panic button. The House may go, and control of the Senate is up for grabs. Gas prices, mortgage rates, health care, and out-of-control national debt. Americans are angry, and the progressive left wants total control of Congress. Tallarico, El Sayed, AOC, Bernie Sanders. Finnerty reveals President Trump's secret plan to fight back and what you can do to help him. Don't miss Finnerty tonight at 8 p.m. Eastern on Newsmax. 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
18: Cleveland Right to Life is proud to announce that Katie Faust will be one of the Bringing America Back to Life speakers next March. Katie Faust is one of the clearest and most compelling voices in the pro-life movement on an issue which many, including President Trump, still treat as optional: commercial surrogacy. Founder and president

0: For nearly 3,000 years, Homer's The Iliad has shaped the Western imagination. 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

0: Welcome back, America. Don't forget, Faith Over Fear, the story of Charlie Kirk. Tonight on the Salem News Channel at 8 p.m. in the East. You don't want to miss that. You can also go to HughHewitt.com to find Watch Live, or you can go to SNC.TV. But it's on every fast TV out there, Salem News Channel, Pluto, Amazon, all of those different, Samsung, Roku. Go and watch Faith Over Fear, the Charlie Kirk story tonight. Let me also tell you about, I spent the morning with Andrew and Todd, because I'm in California for 2 days. And I went and I sat down and had breakfast with Andrew and Todd, Andrew Del Rey and Todd Avakian, who I always see when I'm in California. They've been sponsors of my program forever, and they're dear friends. Andrew and I are, quote, in a Bible study together for 25 years. I did my every six-month check-in with him today on the guys, and everyone's good. That's great. But we talked about the economy out there and about the fact that, you know, interest rates are in the high sixes right now if you're going to buy a house 30-year fixed. There are so many new products. There's a new product for people who are 55 and older and want a second trust deed on their house. They want to give up their 4% loan and they paid off their house. There's a new product for people who have to have found the house they want to buy, but they got to sell their house. It's called Cash to Keys. Ask Andrew and Todd about it. You, whatever your housing situation is, 888-888-1172. The world goes on. The world continues to go on. People need to buy a home, or they need to get money out of their home. These are the two of the best people I've worked with in the 35 years I've been in broadcast, 36. And Andrew Del Rey and Todd Avakian will take taking care of thousands of my listeners all across the country, and they will take care of you. Whether you need a whole new house, or you had a hole in your finances and you need your house to help you fix it, call Andrew and Todd at 888-888-1172. They're with Annie Mac Mortgage, so they're the banker. They lend you the money. 888-888-1172, 888-888-1172. Finally, I'm going to close by talking about the American Legislative Exchange Council, because today we're talking, I was talking with Andrew and Todd about this, about rich states, poor states, and where is most of their business coming from? Because they do business across the United States. They lend people money to move into houses across the United States. Texas, Ohio, Tennessee. Right? Texas, Ohio, and Tennessee. People are still buying houses everywhere else, but Texas, Ohio, and Tennessee. Why are they buying houses in Texas, Ohio, and Tennessee? Because they can afford them, number one. Number two, those states are booming. Arizona's on the list, too, of the top five. They do a lot of business in California because that's where they got started 1,000 years ago. So those are their big five. And they're everywhere, like Florida and New York, everywhere. But those are the big five. All right, so Texas, Ohio, Tennessee, Florida, California. Why are people buying houses and building houses in everywhere except California? Well, read richstatespoorstates.com to find out. 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If you're going to build a life or going to make a whole new life, read that first and find out where you want to go. RichStatesPoorStates.com. Come back tomorrow, 25th anniversary of that terrible day. I'll be here right where I was 25 years ago with Adam, Duane, and Harley on The Hugh Hewitt Show.
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6: Welcome to Seculo. Hey, we're going to be taking calls in the first half hour, so I do want you to call me right now, 1-800-684-3110, 1-800-684-3110, because we got a packed back half with guests. We got Rick Grinnell and Mike Pompeo, so we're going to really only have time to take calls in this half hour, so go ahead and give us a call at 1-800-684-3110. That being said, we are talking about the GOP midterm convention. Kicked off last night, goes through tonight as well. Last night, President Trump spoke. And we also saw a surprise guest. A surprise guest from the other side of the aisle. But at this point, someone who is sort of maybe even hated by his own party on the other side of the aisle. And someone that I believe a lot of you have now come to respect. That's right, Senator John Fetterman showed up via video. But a really impressive video to introduce one of his friends. I thought it was a powerful moment, essentially endorsing a Republican candidate in his home state of Pennsylvania. He also said nice things about President Trump. So now we are seeing, you know, his move, but we're also seeing some sort of common sense coming out of these states that have largely been purple. And when they have been blue, they haven't always been blue for the reasons why a New York or California may be blue. They've been more blue in terms of, you know, union work and those kind of things. Things that have become more, if you will, MAGA. You've seen a lot of that embrace. And look, we even saw President Trump make that sort of promise and pledge to, if the Republicans win the midterms, that everyone's going to get a $5,000 check. You know, that's not a very traditional conservative Republican kind of thing. That is very much out of this new playbook. So we should hear from John Fetterman, and then I'm going to open the lines up, 1-800-684-3110. So here is Senator Fetterman last night at the, remember, the GOP, the Republican midterm convention.
8: Yes, I'm Senator John Fetterman, Pennsylvania. Yes, I'm a Democrat. Why am I here talking to you today? Because, well, I'm a common sense Democrat. I'm always going to stand with America. I'm always going to reject the extremes and socialism and that anti-American way of life.
6: Just a small clip of what he then went on to say, which was, again, to put his kind of support behind his fellow Pennsylvanian.
9: Well, and what we have here is a very interesting move because that takes a lot of political capital to, one, get him to do this.
6: Yes. So, and it's not going to win him a lot of friends.
9: Now, there is a little bit of wiggle room for him. Now, he is saying nice things about President Trump and Senator McCormick. Senator McCormick won't be up for re-election until years down the road. He was just elected. Gotcha. So therefore, he's able to say nice things about a Republican that's his colleague and not have to say I'm endorsing him
6: to vote for him
9: this November. Now,
6: we're saying I'm endorsing him as a human being.
9: At the same time, the entire point of this midterm convention is to drive people to vote in the midterms for Republicans. And you have a Democrat that is still with the party, has not left his party, that has rejected the far left wing of his party, but doing an introductory video for Senator McCormick, who is going to speak after this video. It shows a lot about, one, John Fetterman does seem to want more bipartisanship, more ways for the Senate to actually work. But this is not just something he can write off as, I just did a favor for my friend. It is at the event that is meant to win elections in November.
6: Does it bring you some hope? What do you think as we head into these midterms? 1-800-684-3110. Again, 1-800-684-3110. When you see people crossing the aisle and saying, I'm against socialism, I am for some common sense rules and laws, and I think these people are the right people for that job. What do you think? Give me a call and let me know. Again, at 1-800-684-3110. Again, we're going to have a very packed second half of the show with guests. So if you want to call in, this is the time to do it. Of course, also September 10th, it's been 1 year since the tragic assassination. Charlie Kirk, we'll talk about that a little bit more as well, as we also head into the 25th anniversary of September 11th tomorrow.
10: Attention, Cleveland. 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
6: Welcome back to Secula. Once again, we are going to take your phone calls at 1-800-684-3110. We did want to take a second, as we did at the end of the last segment, to say, of course, this is the 1 year, marking 1 year since the assassination of Charlie Kirk. So we know that a lot of people are keeping their eyes on a lot of the coverage going from there, as well as tomorrow, September 11th, 2026, marking 25 years since the September 11th attacks New York City and the Pentagon, of course, Pennsylvania, and how that really reshaped and changed our world. We're going to discuss that, I'm sure, at length tomorrow, and we're going to keep things rolling today. But one of the more interesting things last night, of course, was the GOP midterms. Some of you met midterm convention. First time this has been held. Again, it's kind of a get-out-the-vote moment here, and it is counter-programming. The NFL, which premiered last night, and Will, I don't know, maybe some people that went out last night to have one last O'Charlie's roll.
15: Yeah.
6: O'Charlie's closed up. One of our friends this morning said 9 o'clock last night.
15: They went?
6: Last service.
15: Wow.
6: Served the last cup of...
15: The rolls were good.
6: Rolls were good. Cup of potato soup last time.
15: Hmm.
6: It's a different world we live in now, Will.
15: It's a different world, especially because, one, we've never seen a midterm convention before.
6: Oh, you're going to, I was thinking, yeah. I was still at Charlie's.
15: But what you see is that they made it kind of look like a presidential nominating convention. They had the different states' banners on the floor of the convention hall. They had speakers that came out. But this, I think it, one, shows the testament of where this was President Trump's idea. He wanted this made-for-TV event. And they were able to pull off some surprises, like this video from John Fetterman. They got attention to it. People went and watched this. And I think we should play the second half. In the first half, we showed where he was introducing himself, saying he's a Democrat, but he's a common sense Democrat. Then here's the what he went on to say about Senator McCormick as well as the president. Let's go ahead and roll this for people and then talk about it afterwards.
8: Dave McCormick is the kind of senator that gets the job done, and he's going to fight for Pennsylvania. I'm proud to count him as my friend. Right back over my shoulder, that's the iconic U.S. Steel Mill. And that's exactly the kind of thing that will work together and will work with President Trump to fight and defend the steel way of life right here in the Steel Valley. I have this opportunity to introduce this great American, a great senator. And yes, he's in a different party, but I'm proud to count him as my great friend. So for everybody in Dallas, I'm here to introduce Dave McCormick.
15: And then Dave McCormick, the senator from Pennsylvania who serves alongside John Fetterman, came out and spoke. But this entire video, and once again, it's a total, a little bit over a minute. But it shows, the, as we said, the endorsement of Dave McCormick as a U.S. senator, saying that he gets the job done and he's fighting for Pennsylvania. That is so foreign to the entirety of the political rhetoric that we see these days. And I think why it was such a incredible moment just as a political observer to see this happen is that people that are fed up with a lot of the fighting, a lot of the back and forth, the rhetoric that they were trying to get to see this. This is the moment these people are going to see. A lot of people that didn't tune in to watch the speeches, maybe they were watching the NFL. Maybe they were at O'Charley's, as you said. It's a Wednesday night in September when people weren't accustomed to watching an event like this.
6: I will be completely honest and transparent. Until yesterday, before we started prepping this show, I didn't know this event was happening.
15: Yeah.
6: I had been out of town for a week. I didn't really pay attention to what was going on in the news. I didn't know there was a midterm convention. I certainly did not know that you would have the heavy hitters showing up and that you'd have President Trump making an appearance last night. And of course, what's making headlines, remember, is more of the kind of Trumpish moments, not necessarily the substance that came out of this. So I think this was a brilliant move. Whoever was able to accomplish pulling off a Senator Fetterman. I mean, look, we've seen it before. I feel like you've had especially Southern Democrats that would show up and Republican conventions in previous years, but that was even before the current stature, the current state of our country, where crossing those lines can be very detrimental to your political future.
15: Well, and once again, this wasn't, say, an event surrounding like a passage of legislation that was bipartisan that Senator Fetterman was a part of, right? Like, you could imagine that. But even this, just the fact that he's there and saying positive things about President Trump and a Republican senator, it, like I said, it's kind of mind-blowing that it seems so foreign to our discourse these days. But I think that's exactly why it was such a powerful moment and why many people, as we said, that didn't watch the midterm convention are going to end up seeing that clip. And that's going to make them maybe think, maybe they aren't as evil as we thought. Maybe Republicans aren't all the rhetoric that we see. And that's what's important for a midterm voter. I feel like that is why that moment, I'm very curious if there's another surprise tonight, because they were able to do something that no one would have had on their bingo card.
6: What is on the docket tonight?
15: I'll pull up the, the litany.
6: But already had President Trump in
15: more
6: advance,
15: speeches,
6: right?
15: And I believe either President Trump speaks again, or the Vice President speaks, or some other combo. But it is President Trump made this event. Like, this wasn't an event that has ever happened before. There's no real reason other than just to rally the base. The people that win their nominating process in their primaries, they don't have to have delegates then go as you do. The reason for presidential conventions is because delegates go and officially nominate the party, the presidential candidate for their party. So it's not a necessary event, but it is an intriguing one.
6: Of names that you would know, I would say that are appearing tonight, there's a lot obviously appearing, but you have Senator Ted Cruz, you have Mike Johnson, you have a tribute to Charlie Kirk that will be happening, Mike Rogers, Governor Abbott, you have quite a few more, and then it is headlined, you have RFK Jr., Caroline Leavitt, Donald Trump Jr., Vice President Vance, and once again, President Trump as well. So they will be wrapping that up tonight, the two of them. But you have this sort of other heavy hitters list coming in before. So it should be pretty interesting to watch. Of course, all of that could change. We know that has happened over the time. There will also be freed American hostages speaking. There will be a lot of other people that will be surrounding this whole event.
15: Well, and I think even that, you know, things can change. I think that the original lineup was J.D. Vance was speaking one night and President Trump was speaking the other. And they even last minute kind of shifted around the lineup there to, I think, have the most impact. President Trump speaking both nights is actually very interesting. It shows how much he is paying attention to these midterms and how obviously his agenda it really kind of hangs on which way the midterm goes. Yeah. And I think that shows of coming up with novel things, new ideas, is what actually got President Trump elected the first time and reelected. Is that, remember, Republicans were like, let's not even use TikTok because of the security threats. We get that. But President Trump's campaign also realized, you know where voters are? On TikTok. He has not been afraid to go and do things that are different than the traditional way of doing politics in the Republican Party. I think it's, in some ways, could have even been seen as a risk of having someone like John Fetterman send that video. Obviously, people have warmed to him because he is speaks common sense on the conservative side. But at the same time, that's still putting someone up that was a big boogeyman in the political sphere when he was running for election. So he's not up for re-election until 2028, but I think if he doesn't leave the party, I think that they will be primarying him almost without a doubt.
6: Trying.
15: If it wasn't already certain, it is certain now.
6: And of course, tonight they'll also be doing a tribute to the 25th anniversary of September 11th. So I think there'll be a lot of that building up. The CEO of Tunnel to Towers is appearing. But you also have, the founder of Silk Road, who, remember, was pardoned, will be making an appearance. That's kind of a wild one.
15: That is wild. That is not, and I think
6: Ross,
15: that is playing to the libertarian,
6: the younger side, yeah,
15: angle of the Republican Party or the MAGA movement. That
6: may be the one that gets me to tune in to be like, what's he gonna say?
15: On stage? Right. That's a very fascinating move. And once again, I think some of the libertarian support, especially because of the Iranian conflict, has eroded from the MAGA base. That was a big coalition that actually, between the RFK Jr. side, that was more the health side libertarian, as well as the no new war side, he courted them in the 2024 election and actually got a lot of support. That kind of eroded because of the Iran conflict. And a lot of libertarians, I wouldn't say as a whole, but a lot of people that are libertarian, are anti-Israel, and a lot of times that becomes anti-Semitism. This is an interesting play to try and get them re-engaged for the midterms.
6: Right, let's take a look at that coming up. Hey, I want to hear from you. We do have some phone lines open. Really one of the last chances to be on the air today. So if you have a comment on any of these, whether that is that Republican convention that's happening in Texas currently, whether you want to talk about even the 1 year, like you said, the one marking 1 year since the assassination of Charlie Kirk, I'll take some calls coming up in the next segment. And then we're going to move on to our second half hour. We got Rick Grinnell joining us and Mike Pompeo. So don't go anywhere. We'll be right back.
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6: Back to Seculo. You know, it's a very interesting time in society. We're dealing with a midterm election that is only a few weeks away, and it's a midterm election that really does have big consequences. Not that they don't always, but I feel like the eyes aren't on them as much as they have been this time, because we know, I think knowing that you have 2 years left of a President Trump administration, and that's it. So what's going to happen in the final 2 years, knowing President Trump is not up for re-election? And there'll be a new president, like it or not, there'll be a new president in 2 years. So what can President Trump get done in those last 2 years? And this is going to be a real moment here if it turns more blue in this country, or you even have a one-sided situation where you could have a potential of 2 years of a lame duck presidency, if you will, in terms of getting anything done. So the eyes are much more on this midterm than they have before, including this GOP midterm convention, which has never happened before. And you even had President Trump going out there and making big claims like, hey, if the Republicans win, that means we'll have, you know, more economic freedom and I'll be able to give you all $5,000 checks. An interesting play from President Trump. One that, again, doesn't necessarily speak to traditional conservatism, doesn't necessarily speak to that, but does speak to working class America, as he has done for many times over the last decade.
15: Right. And I think we also have to look at the makeup of the Senate as well, because right now, as it stands, the Republicans still have a good chance of maintaining that. So that would also show that even it's divided within the both houses of Congress, that you're looking at a deadlock there. Things may not even make it to the president's desk, right, especially when you look at the types of members of the House that we know what their day one agenda is going to be if they take back over. It's going to be impeaching President Trump for a third time. We've already discussed this. They've already kind of telegraphed that. And if Hakeem Jeffries wants to keep his job as the leader of the Democrats in the House, he's going to have to basically go along with what a lot of these insurgent candidates want. They will be able to kind of hold his feet to the fire in a sense and say, these are the agenda items we want, not what would be something that's even able to be passed out of the Senate to get to the president's desk. But I want to play this too, because this goes back to the surprise by John Fetterman. This is how MS Now decided to talk about it. You have Jen Psaki on her show talking about this moment where John Fetterman, by video, introduced Republican Senator Dave McCormick. And she's talking to Mitch Landrieu, who was the mayor of New Orleans, was a rising star in Democrat politics during the Obama years. He was seen as someone who was considering making that leap and run for president. He definitely put feelers out. He definitely wrote the book that you see potential candidates write. And that all kind of fell apart. So I guess now he's just a commentator on MS Now. But he was seen as kind of a more moderate type of Democrat. He was a mayor in New Orleans, but did a lot of outreach with the state leadership as well. Here's how he framed the John Fetterman introduction, bite two.
0: I mean, his biggest risk right now is he's going to be primaried. Like Chris DeLuzio, who knows what he'll do? Others may primary him. I don't understand why he's doing that. But to me, it feels like Democrats need to be clear-eyed that he might flip parties. But what do you think?
1: First of all, I just saw that.
0: You hadn't seen it.
1: I have not seen it. And I'm flabbergasted by it in this sense, that I'm a common sense Democrat that doesn't like the extremes either. But I would never do something as stupid as that.
0: Yeah.
15: You would never do something as stupid as that is the way he framed John Fetterman introducing his friend, Dave McCormick, who he was showing the work they have done for the industry of Pennsylvania. So I think that also is very revealing. Someone that would consider themselves a common sense Democrat also that goes on and calls what John Fetterman did stupid. Now, politically speaking, perhaps. But it's also telling that someone that would call themselves a common sense Democrat wouldn't say, you know, it was also pretty courageous. He went out there and said, look, this is someone I can work with. Especially that it wasn't someone that's up for election this cycle. It's actually Dave McCormick's next election is after John Fetterman's.
6: I think it also shows that John Fetterman has a bigger plan here. And I think for a lot of these, you start calling people stupid and you start saying that you're flabbergasted and, you know, all this. It's you're not thinking like a politician thinks, which is I am 100% sure that they had these decisions and these meetings and said, yes, we're going to do this. And here's why. And here's how it's going to impact my future. And here's what I'm willing to risk. And here's where I'm planning on going. And I think you're probably going to see if Senator Fetterman wants to have a future in the Senate as a Democrat. You'll see some changes there. I also think you've seen him plant seeds to no longer at least maybe be a Democrat, not necessarily become a Republican. So he's going to start planting those seeds to try to get people from both sides of the aisle who are a bit more common sense, but maybe they are more traditionally left of center in Pennsylvania, but are not as far left as what is being presented currently from modern Democrats. And going, oh, maybe I could carve out a piece here. Maybe I carve out a piece here and I can become an independent representative, not unlike a Bernie Sanders, but instead of for Vermont, for a Pennsylvania. What does the Pennsylvania independent look like? And maybe that is more of a purple candidate. Don't think those conversations aren't happening. And if you don't think they're happening and you don't think this is a piece of that puzzle, then you're a fool yourself.
15: Well, and once again, the majority of the policies and things that John Fetterman votes for are not priorities of Republicans. They're not even ideologically
6: well over 90% he votes for the Democrats, right?
15: Yeah. So when you start to look at that, it's like, oh, they're going to throw him out of the party over having a friend in the Senate that's a colleague. It used to be that was the criticism of the Senate, that they got along too well in the Senate, that their colleagues actually were friends outside of the political debate, but also...
6: Yeah, look how many people hated or were so upset with the outpouring of love for Lindsey Graham after he passed away.
15: Right.
6: People were upset that their representatives...
15: That Cory Booker was praising him.
6: Was saying he was a good man that I enjoyed working with, even if I disagreed with him. They were, you know, they were calling for their heads over just being a human being. So I think Senator Fetterman is well aware that that's not how normal people and normal society works. And maybe he can make a play to those people.
15: Well, as well as the big issue is that he also supports Israel.
6: Of course.
15: And that has become a non-starter when it comes to the apparatus of the DNC. And it's only going to get worse after this election. That any hint of that... That when you see how many individuals that align with the DSA or even aren't aligned with the DSA, but have basically there's a line in the sand within the Democrat Party. And John Fetterman has said, you know, if that becomes a thing where we are officially the anti-Israel party, I'm out.
6: Yeah.
15: And so that's kind of his line in the sand as well.
6: It is. And you've seen a lot of interviews with him discussing that. I saw an interview with him with Jon Stewart where, you know, I thought it was actually a pretty respectful interview where they went back and forth. And then at the end, which I always hate when they do this. You know, the guest is gone, and then they decide, oh, well, that was an insane conversation. I can't believe how crazy it is. you know, you didn't have the guts to necessarily say that to the person's face. You said you disagreed with them and that kind of thing, but you couldn't. You had to wait until you got your little minions around you to say, oh, wasn't that crazy? And they used to do that all the time on CNN and other sources. Not just that. Look, I enjoy a lot of these broadcasts. I watch all sides. But I don't like when they do that to guests. It always feels like that is obnoxious. With that being said, 25 seconds left in this first half hour. You can still call in. We'll see if we get to you. 1-800-684-3012. I do want you to support the work of the ACLJ today. Become an ACLJ champion if you can. That's someone that gives on a monthly basis. You do that if you have the ability right now. It's a great way to get engaged right now. That's become an ACLJ champion at ACLJ.org. We'll be right back. Second half hour coming up.
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3: Keeping you informed and engaged, now more than ever. This is Seculo. And now your host, Logan Seculo.
6: Welcome back to Seculo. Second half hour of the show. It's going to be a packed show. Look, we are covering a lot of different things. The GOP midterm convention, of course, marking 1 year since that horrible assassination of Charlie Kirk. And of course, tomorrow being the 25th anniversary of the September 11th attacks. We're going to talk about that as well. And we got more coming up from Mike Pompeo that we're going to talk a little bit. We're going to shift topics completely on that one and with Rick Grinnell. So don't go anywhere. Very packed first half hour. Now we're going to have a very packed second half hour. We do have a call coming in. We can take that call.
15: Yeah,
6: let's go to Royce calling about Senator Fetterman's appearance. Go ahead.
22: How you doing? I actually think that Fetterman is a plant from the Democrats. And I have a theory as to why it's happening like that. Back in the early 2000s, there was a senator that made a backhanded comment about abortion. And the Democrats disowned him completely, kicked him off of all the committees. He ran to the Republicans and said, I want to be a Republican. The Republicans shunned him. Then he ran to be a libertarian, and he went into obscurity. But if the Democrats were not going to shun this guy, and they were going to sit there and say he's okay for Fetterman to do, talk good stuff about Republicans, he's got to be a plant.
15: Well, I think you are seeing a lot of leadership and things that are displeased with Senator Fetterman. I think we will see a lot of people publicly say they didn't like what happened. I do think the fact that he is in the Senate is, as we've said many times, there are a little bit better friendships in the Senate than there are in the other chamber. But I do think it is almost definite that they are going to support someone else in a primary against him. And there's going to be a lot of money to try to get him out of that seat in just 2 years. They aren't going to kick him out of the Senate. I think if they were to disown him as a party over the Israel thing, I think that would be something that within the Senate they could actually lose a lot of support for. They're not ready to cross that line yet. But I think we are going to see a lot more of that after the midterm, as I said. It'll be interesting to see how it plays out. I think your analogy to others in the past and how he hasn't necessarily just been completely thrown out of the party, I think they understand that that's a very dangerous game right now because Pennsylvania is a swing state. It is a state that is the old kind of the way Ohio used to be, the way Pennsylvania goes, so goes the nation in presidential politics. I think they're afraid of upsetting the apple cart too much for 2028. They've already got their eyes on that. They're almost looking beyond the midterm at this point when it comes to things like that. So I think it would be, he is challenging them to kick me out.
6: Oh, yeah.
15: That's what I'm saying.
6: This is all planned. Right. This is all planned. And look, we're going to get into that a little bit more in our next segment. We got Rick Grinnell joining us. You always know his political point of view and where he's coming at from the campaign world and everything is always spot on. So you're not going to want to miss that. And then following him, we got Mike Pompeo. So it's going to be a packed back half of the show. But you're not going to want to go anywhere. And I haven't spent really much time talking about this. You know, the work of the ACLJ continues. I've asked you to sign petitions. I've asked you to get involved. Today is a good day to really become a champion if you can. Champions really help support us. They allow us to take on really critical cases. They allow this show to continue to be on the air. They create the baseline. And we can only continue fighting those or fighting for you if we have your support. So again, you can join that fight by becoming the ACLJ champion, essentially a member. Anyone that comes on a monthly basis gets to put in a donation that is of any kind. 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And I appreciate that. Give monthly if you can. That is at aclj.org/champions. You can scan the QR code you see on the screen. When we get back, we're going to be joined by Rick Grinnell. If you do want to call in, I make no guarantees, but I'll do my best to get to you. That's at 1-800-684-3110. Again, we are marking a few different things here right now. Of course, we are 1 year since the assassination of Charlie Kirk. We are 25 years since the September 11th attacks. And of course, also, we are covering the GOP midterm campaigns or midterm conventions that is happening. I'm not used to saying that because it's such a new thing to say. We're going to chat about that when we get back on Seculo.
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6: Welcome back to Seculo. We are joined by Rick Grinnell now. And look, there's been a lot going on. A lot of people tuned in, hopefully last night, or at least they saw the clips of the GOP midterm conventions. Hard for me to say it, Will. I said that earlier because it's just such a, something new.
15: Right.
6: Yeah, you'll say a lot of new things, I feel like, in the world of politics. I feel like I've been saying the same thing over and over again every 2 years on repeat. But now I get to say something new. It's kind of fun.
15: Right. And once again, it was a new thing.
6: Yeah.
15: Something that had never been done before, but also something that hadn't been done often was you saw Senator Fetterman introduce a sitting Republican senator, his colleague in the delegation from Pennsylvania, Dave McCormick, who won election just in the 2024 cycle. Rick, he's getting a lot of flack in the press. We saw Mitch Landrieu. We played this earlier on with Jen Psaki, which, I mean, that is a snooze fest. But he was saying that I would never do something as stupid as that. What was your take on the big surprise of the night, which was Senator Fetterman saying nice things about his colleague and the president of the United States?
7: Look, we've seen at conventions in the past where former Democrats or former Republicans come back and talk about common sense and they cross the aisle. And it's usually like a big moment for the person. It's kind of an ego boost. I'm thinking of Adam Kinzinger, you know, who leaves the Republican Party and then bashes the Republican Party. But look, I think this was different last night. Fetterman, who is a sitting senator, decided to come out and say, look, the colleague that I have representing Pennsylvania, my Republican colleague, he's a great guy. And I want to, you know, just give him credit for being full of common sense. I thought it was an amazing moment. It's a brave moment for Fetterman. He's smart enough to know he's going to get hit by a lot of the Democratic media establishment, and that's exactly what they've been doing. He doesn't really care, to be honest. He's really pushing common sense, and we've seen him in his votes vote for common sense over the last couple of weeks. It's been great to see.
6: I mean, people pretend. I mean, like I said, the clip that we showed, they said, well, he's stupid for doing this. Clearly, it's an intentional move. And we brought this up earlier, Rick. It's sort of the sad state, because if this had happened 25 years ago or so, it would have been news. It would have been fun. You know, maybe it was like when some blue dog Democrat would show up at the GOP convention, and that would happen, and there'd be those conversations, and they would move on, and it would be sort of a moment. But it wasn't that shocking. Now it's more shocking because of the way we are so divided here. And I even turned back to just a few weeks ago when Lindsey Graham passed away, and how there was an outpouring on both sides of the aisle. And it felt like the Democrats that came out and just said, hey, you know what? It was a pleasure working with him. They took heat for just saying something like that.
7: Yeah. Look, we've got to get past this. We've got to be able to compliment individuals' votes. I'm certainly not saying that we need a uniparty or that everybody has to act alike. But there should be moments where you compliment your friend. And also, more than that, we should have senators and congressmen who cross the aisle, get to know each other, have dinner, get to know each other's family. John Danforth, the senator from Missouri, once told me that if you know the family of a colleague, you're less likely to attack them personally, and that you're more likely to stick to the policy discussions, which is, I think, exactly what we need.
15: Well, and I think what's interesting about this moment also is you're already seeing the media, and I am certain we will see elected Democrats fall into the trap that was set. Because one, he didn't endorse a candidate. Now, yes, the entire convention is about the midterm elections, but Senator McCormick isn't up for reelection. And he said nice things about him. He said something about the industry that is within Pennsylvania, which all of his constituents care about. And yet we're going to see in an election where who really matters? It's not the fringes of the party. It's the people who are undecided, more moderate, maybe in if that means anything anymore, suburban voters that are actually tired of the identity politics and a lot of the vitriol that we see. And they're going to say, wait a second, they're bashing him for just saying that, hey, we're getting stuff done for our constituents. I think that could backfire majorly because they're falling into this trap.
7: Well, I think you're right, because the other thing that's happened is that Fetterman has really stuck to policy discussions. He's talked about biological men in women's sports. He's talked about capitalism, and he's been talking just a common sense about the border and immigration. And so he's stuck to the policy issues. He's not coming out and saying Republicans are better than Democrats. He's calling out the specific policy issues that he agrees with. I think it's dangerous to go up against someone who's talking about the policy issues, because how do you disagree? He's literally embracing common sense.
6: I want to go ahead and actually quickly, Rick, while you're here, take a call. I want to go to Kathy, who's calling in Kentucky. Kathy, go ahead.
9: Yes. Can you hear me okay?
6: I can. Go ahead.
9: All right. Well, my thoughts are, let the Democrats go ahead and primary him out, and I hope he gets a lot of press over it, because my family, who has many common sense Democrats, hopefully will be pulled out with them. That all he's going to do is, you know, they're staying Democrats because they've always been Democrats. But when they see, as you've been telling them, the Democrat Party has left you, if Fetterman gets primaried out, I hope he brings lots of common sense Democrats out too.
6: Yeah, and we know, Kathy, you're in Kentucky, that there are a lot of Democrat voters in Kentucky, right? More so than you would expect. And again, they probably don't line up. And I think that's true in Pennsylvania, Rick, with this far left movement that seems to be trying to take over.
7: Well, look, I think Kathy's point is even a better, larger point. It's not just about his future primary, but how many conservative Democrats across the country are feeling emboldened for this election because Fetterman is giving them a little bit of cover to complement the policy issues that are common sense coming from Republicans.
15: Yeah, and I think, once again, as Kathy mentions, Kentucky, you see those places around the country that it's still sticking to that label of Democrat. But what we've learned over the past decade now is that as the Republican Party has become a bigger tent party, is that the traditional working party, those that stand up for those that earn their living the hard way throughout this country and really are the backbone of this country. We talked about with J.B. McCuskey, the attorney general of West Virginia, earlier this week, as they took on New York with their climate super fund, that really the Democrat Party has left behind blue collar workers in this country, people that actually built the infrastructure and continue to maintain this country and all of the growth that we've seen over our history. The party has left them. So they may still have these labels that they've clung to for their history, that we are Democrats, but that doesn't really define the politics of what a Democrat is anymore. And I think, as you mentioned, Rick, that's what this is showcasing more than anything.
7: Look, Senator McCormick did a great job of that last night. When he was talking, he had all of these individuals come out who are working class union guys, right. Common sense Democrats, some of them common sense Republicans. They came out to highlight all of the buildings and the trades and the infrastructure processes that they are supporting. I think that was a great moment because individuals who are union members or common sense Democrats see someone like that coming out and saying, you know what, I'm just like him. I'm a worker in America who wants common sense policies. I want to close the border. I want to support capitalism. I don't want biological men in sports. The Democrats are on the wrong side. Lastly, I'll just say the Democrats have given us a big gift because their candidates are losers. Their candidates are far left radicals. We need to put their candidates on TV more and more. Let them speak freely. They will sink themselves.
6: Thank you, Rick, for joining us. We always appreciate your insight, especially right now as we head into a really contested political moment here, an election heading up in just a few weeks. It's always great to hear from Rick Grinnell, who was so involved in so many of the important elections of our time. With that being said, next segment, we're joined by someone completely different. Mike Pompeo is joining us. What do you think about that? Hit me up in the comments. We got phone lines open still for you. I don't know if we're going to take calls or comments in the next segment because, Will, we're going to be shifting topics a little bit here. So if you're kind of sick of hearing about the midterm convention, we're going to hit some other things.
15: That's right. Yeah, we've got some updates on, one, the conflict in Iran that has seemed to ratchet back up a little bit this last week or so, as well as some news out of Russia and Ukraine that we are going to ask the secretary about, as he has a new article up at ACLJ.org that's fascinating. We'll ask him about it, but it is titled, "Russia is Testing the West. Will we pass?" And we are going to ask him about that just coming up.
6: That being said, also, go to ACLJ.org because all of this content at ACLJ.org is available for you without a paywall. We're one of the few websites, I feel like, where you don't have to go in and start paying to watch, to listen, to read. We don't do that here, but that's only because you support the work. And because you support it, we're able to offer it free to everyone. So go to ACLJ.org, spend some time on there, read this article, Secretary Pompeo. If you like it, share it. 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We want to open up real conversations with Americans across the country, obviously. And of course, our content exists all over the world because of you. 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
12: This is John Catsimatidis. 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My motto on most of my shows. 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The amount of chemicals companies have been putting into our food for the last 30 years. Why? They want it to last longer on the shelves. Well, I have to thank President Trump, Secretary Kennedy, and Dr. Oz. They went to war with putting chemicals in our food in America. Lately, General Mills, no more dyes in the General Mills cereals. Kellogg's, no more chemicals in our cereals. My favorite, M&M's. Starting in August, all the M&M's that go to Amazon have no more chemicals in their M&M's, but the ones that go to supermarkets do. What is the truth? No chemicals in our food. I want Americans to live longer. Live long and prosper. I'm John Catsimatidis, and that's the Cat's Corner.
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6: Welcome back to Seculo. Is Secretary Pompeo with us? Just making sure we got him. Yes, we have Secretary Mike Pompeo joining us. Got a new article up on ACLJ.org that's worth reading. You should go check it out. Again, and all our great content, ACLJ.org. Will, I'll let you take it from here.
25: That's right. Mr. Secretary, a lot of this has been overshadowed because of how much the Iran conflict is in the news. But what we are still dealing with and seeing are the aggression of Russia as it deals with the war in Ukraine. And there is one yesterday just reports that Zelensky had to delay a flight because of a drone incursion near his airport where he was flying from Moldova to Norway, as well as we're seeing that the Wall Street Journal reported that there was a failed drone attack by Russia on a German airport less than a week ago. And at a time we know that the CIA director, a position you've held before, went to Moscow to warn the Russians not to attack NATO members, we are seeing more aggression towards the West by Russia. What do you think Russia's end game is with this?
26: Great to be with you. My sense is that Putin is testing. He's testing Europeans to see if he can, by flying some drones. The drone attack you talked about was in Leipzig at the airport in Germany. There have been several dozen incursions, all of them intentional. That is, they're testing to see what the air defenses look like, what the radar systems look like. But most importantly, they're testing to see European resolve. If they're successful at making some modest attack in Europe, will the Europeans stop supporting the Ukrainians? That's what he certainly hopes for. And so I don't see any reason to think that he will slow down that effort. I hope Director Ratcliffe was unambiguous about what it would mean if he came after NATO in a serious way. But I think Vladimir Putin's goal is to test the European governments, the European political leadership, to see if they are prepared to do the necessary to defend their own sovereignty.
25: Well, and this article that you have up, and I encourage everyone to go read it, because at a time when there is multifaceted conflicts around the world, and our United States is front and center in a lot of them, being able to read the analysis that you provide is so strong and such a benefit to the ACLJ members and listeners. But this article is, Russia is testing the West. Will we pass? And you mentioned that that these incursions, these are tests, they see how we respond. How can the West pass these tests? And do you think that the even these countries will be unified in their response?
26: Well, look, Europe historically has had trouble becoming unified around these things because there are frontline states, states like the Baltic nations and Poland, and then there's nations that are, don't face the crisis as immediately. We certainly saw that in World War II, right, where the frontline nations fought and the others just hoped like heck that the bad guys would leave them alone. But what I think Europe has learned in the intervening period is that they've got to do this together. And so we can absolutely pass this test. You pass this test by when there's an incursion like this, you impose real costs. You make clear you saw it, B, you know it was them, and then C, and here's the cost that we're going to impose in response to that. Look, you fly a drone inside the border, nobody's injured. Okay, fine. A response doesn't need to be over the top.

0: as we've head to an ending and then it doesn't happen and so on and so on. I think you've been pretty clear on your stance, but do you think that the IRGC now is looking towards what happens after a midterm election? You know, congressional control could be more flexible with them maintaining power.
1: I absolutely think that the Iranians, the IRGC leadership, is thinking about what does it mean to have a president of the United States who no longer has to be contemplating a midterm election. I suspect they're going to test him between now and then. They're going to test the United States of America because it puts the president in a very difficult spot. But if there's one thing that the IRGC has consistently underestimated, is President Trump's willingness to respond, not just tit for tat, but when they come after us, even if no one's injured, no one's killed, that he responds in a way that imposes real costs on them. And what we have now with the blockade in place, with no Iranian product being able to make its way through the strait and out so that Iran can receive revenue, and Secretary Bessent at Treasury's economic efforts, the IRGC is now trying to figure out how do you get out of the box. I suspect they'll continue to act out, and I suspect President Trump will continue to respond, and that is how we ultimately get to what President Trump is talking about, an end to this conflict where the Iranian regime realizes that they cannot get enough leverage on the United States to make us back down, back off, and give them what they ultimately want, which is to be left alone to continue their terror across the world.
2: Mr. Secretary, thank you so much for joining us today. I know you're traveling, but it's always great for our audience to hear from you, as well as to be able to read these pieces that you publish at ACLJ.org. And I encourage everyone to go check that one out. It's titled, Russia is Testing the West. Will we pass? So once again, thank you, Mr. Secretary, for joining us today.
0: And these are real reads, by the way. This is not, you know, thrown together content that's up on our website. We have incredible writers here. And of course, we have an incredible team, including someone like Secretary Pompeo, providing great content. And like I said before, and I know that you may think I say this ad nauseum, but it's just true. When yesterday I'm having to, you know, text Will, can you give me an article from this one? Because you're a member over here and I'm not a member over here. And, you know, I'm a New York Times. You're a New York Times person. I'm not New York Times. I'm over here doing this. It gets so confusing and annoying when you're trying to actually stay informed in what's happening. We decided very long time ago that we would not put a paywall in front of our content. Now, again, that only happens because those of you support us financially allow that to happen. Because if not, then there is no way to pay the writers. There is no way to pay someone like a Secretary Pompeo or to have this broadcast on the air each and every day. Because it's important to you that this content reaches as many people as it can, because it's important to you that the legal side of the ACLJ can operate without ever sending a bill to a client, you decided to become an ACLJ supporter or an ACLJ champion. A supporter, someone that gives one time a year, a couple times a year. Maybe you give 50 bucks here, 20 bucks here, 10 bucks, whatever it may be. And then those that are ACLJ champions that have said, whether it's $5 or $5,000 that I'm going to give every month to the organization. Because we believe that we know that it is a tough time, you know, in this economy right now for a lot of people. And those of you who are sacrificing that $5 are just important people that are sacrificing the $5,000. And I want you to think about giving monthly, because what it does, it creates a budget for us, keeps a balance where we can go, okay, we know what we can spend this month to get our lawyers to where they need to go, to spend on flights, to spend on the content that we have on our website, to pay our incredible video team, our radio team, the audio team, social media. Think about all the different components that have to go in just to get this show on the air. And that is only because you support the work. You hear an ad in your area, that doesn't go to us. That goes to the station or to the network. So the way that we are supported, 99.99999% probably, you know, it's an estimate, probably close, support comes from those who give one time a year, 25 bucks, 75 bucks, and of course, the baseline ACLJ champions. So I encourage you to do that today if you can. And with that, we know tomorrow is going to be a heavy day for a lot of people. Again, 25 years since September 11th attacks. We'll be talking about that and a lot more coming up tomorrow on Seculo.
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5: Town Hall News, where conservative voices cut through the noise from breaking headlines to fearless opinion. 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

0: written by people who actually believe what you believe. Town Hall tells the stories the corporate press buries, from President Trump to Capitol Hill, from pivotal elections to your everyday lives. 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
1: For nearly 3,000 years, Homer's The Iliad has shaped the Western imagination. 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
3: News this hour from Town Hall. I'm Keith Peters in Washington. Another loss for Republicans, who are trying to redraw congressional maps in as many states as they can before the midterm elections. Correspondent Donna Warder reports.
4: The U.S. Supreme Court has once again rejected GOP efforts to use a Missouri congressional map backed by President Donald Trump that was drawn to help Missouri Republicans gain one seat in the U.S. House in the November elections. The High Court's decision Thursday comes right before ballots begin going out for the midterms, and Republicans are trying to hold on to control of the U.S. House. Now that the U.S. Supreme Court has twice refused to intervene to keep the Trump-backed map in place, it's likely that an old map passed by Republican lawmakers after the last census in 2022 would be used. I'm Donna Warder.
3: There's a new legal motion in the Lindsey Clancy case.
5: Lindsey Clancy's attorney, Kevin Reddington, is asking the judge in the trial to acquit Clancy of all charges and decide that she's not guilty by reason of insanity for the killing of her three children. 11 of 12 jurors were ready to clear Clancy of criminal responsibility last Friday, but their deadlock forced the judge to declare a mistrial, leaving the case unresolved. Reddington's motion asked the same judge to acquit Clancy, which would prevent a second trial. Prosecutors have yet to say whether they'll seek to put the 36-year-old former labor and delivery nurse on trial again. I'm Lisa Dwyer.
3: A California couple's surrogate who refused their wishes to have an abortion is asking the U.S. Supreme Court to intervene in a custody dispute over the four-week-old child who was born with a serious heart defect. McKenna West gave birth in August at a Dallas hospital. On Wall Street, the Dow down by 316 points, the NASDAQ dropped 171. More on these stories at townhall.com.
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3: Oil prices continue to be a drag on the market. We hear all about today's Wall Street activity from financial correspondent Seth Sutel, reporting from New York City.
8: Stocks fell again on Wall Street after crude oil prices jumped back to where they were in May. The S&P 500 lost 0.6% Thursday. The Dow fell 316 points. That's about 0.6%. The Nasdaq Composite sank 0.7%. The price of Brent crude briefly traded over $108 a barrel. barrel as the war with Iran continues to clog the global flow of crude. Treasury yields rose sharply as bond traders got more worried about inflation. The yield on the 10-year Treasury note jumped to 4.95%. Mortgage buyer Freddie Mac said mortgage rates rose for the third week in a row to the highest level in more than a year. Seth Sutel, New York.
3: News and analysis at townhall.com. From Washington, I'm Keith Peters reporting. The racketeering conspiracy trial against a Chinese tech giant begins in New York.
2: The trial of Huawei Technologies is underway, with federal prosecutors accusing the Chinese tech company of a litany of crimes, including stealing technology from American companies, abusing the U.S. financial system, and helping Iran snoop on its citizens. Huawei is the world's biggest supplier of gear for wireless telecom networks, but it is banned from selling equipment to U.S. carriers over fears it poses a security risk that has been blacklisted by other Western allies, including Canada and Britain. John Scott reporting.
3: Anthropic says it has blocked efforts by bad actors to use its artificial intelligence models for malicious activity, such as cyber attacks, surveillance, and research that could have led to biological weapons. Anthropic said Thursday it found signs of misuse despite adding stronger safeguards.
9: Attention, Cleveland! 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
16: Larry Elder here, the sage from South Central, the prince of Pico Union, the czar of common sense, the great Eldersky, Don Lorenzo. Welcome to the program. No victor credits allowed, because we've got a country to save.

0: 888-971-SAGE, 888-971-7243. I am Larry Elder. We are Salem News Channel. We're going to talk about what happened last night in Dallas at the midterm convention. There are lots of predictions that nobody would show up. It'd be a big flop. From what I can tell, it was a packed house. The media was there. Predictions of it being a flop turned out to be dead wrong. Once again, Donald John Trump was underestimated. And by the way, if the Republicans end up retaining control of the House and the Senate, half the country is going to be on suicide watch. Because once again, Donald Trump has been underestimated. All this stuff about how Republicans are going to get whacked in the midterms. You would think maybe Donald Trump would just kind of huddle up, stay in the White House, and just weather the storm. That's not how this man rolls. This midterm convention was his idea. He last night said he's going to be campaigning in something like 30-some close races. But I thought that the Republicans didn't want him anywhere near them because his numbers were so bad. I've never seen anybody this confident. What did Mark call him? The most corrupt, the most unethical? What was the word he used, Mr. McConnell? Something like that. Immoral, something to that effect. Have you ever seen a president this accessible to the media? This willing to take questions from people who think like Mark, which is how much of the media thinks. Much of the media despises this man. Yet here he is, day after day after day, putting himself in front of these people who despise him and taking questions. Who does that? ABC's longtime reporter Ann Compton, when she retired, she talked about two occasions in which Barack Obama was very angry at us. She said both were off the record, including one was a profanity-laced tirade. You know what Obama was mad about? He was mad, according to her, because the media, in his view, did not appreciate how difficult it was for him to handle some of the foreign policy challenges that he's been handling. And her reaction was, when asked, did he have a point, she said, well, I'm sure he thought he did. But when you don't give us access so we can't figure out what's going on, I'm paraphrasing, you get what you get. In Trump's case, full access. One of these MSNBC hosts said she called him, had his number, he picked up, and he was angry at her, and he said, go F yourself. And people laughed when she told their story. To me, the interesting thing was she had his phone number and he picked up. How many left-wing, we hate your guts journalists have the phone number of a Republican president? And the Republican president being willing to pick up the phone? Isn't this amazing? I know you hate him, but his work ethic is beyond belief. All the things he's doing. I've been doing talk radio for over 30 years. And generally speaking, when I go to bed at night, I have a pretty good idea of what kind of things I'm going to be talking about the next day. Not with this administration. So many things are going on, whether it's DOGE, whether it's going after fraud, whether it's renaming the Gulf of Mexico, the Gulf of America, whether it's his challenge on birthright citizenship, whether it's his challenge on getting rid of illegal aliens who have been let in for the last 4 years. You name it, this man is just firing on all cylinders. And has members of an administration more talented, more driven than any I've ever seen. I mean, some of these people are superstars. Scott Bessent, superstar. Steve Miller, a superstar. Tom Holman, come on. Pete Hegseth, I know you hate him, but he's a superstar. People that are good on television, good on their feet. Caroline Leavitt, I met her about a year or two before she became press secretary. We did a radio show together. She was amazing. Superstar. Was there any press secretary the like of her during the 4 years of Biden? Biden had two different ones, Jen Psaki and Karine Jean-Pierre. Were they the equivalent of Caroline Leavitt, who had to deal with hostility when Jen Psaki and Karine Jean-Pierre did not have to deal with a hostile press? Come on. Here's what Ann Compton said, and pay attention to why she said that Obama was upset. Number 77.
1: I have seen in the last year Barack Obama really angry twice. Both were off the record times. One profanity laced, where he thought the press was making too much of scandals that he didn't think were scandals. Another where he took us to task for not understanding the limits he has with foreign policy and the way he's dealing with the Middle East and Iraq and Afghanistan. And I don't find him apologetic, but I find him willing to stand up to the press and look him in the eye, even though it was off the record, and just give us hell.
2: Does he have a point?
1: From his point of view, he may, but we cover what we are allowed to cover. And when policy decisions and presidents are inaccessible and don't take questions from the press on a regular basis, I think they get what they reap what they sow.
0: When they're not willing to take questions from us on a regular basis, they reap what they sow. You cannot say that about this man. I've never seen the like of it. How many press conferences have he had? Impromptu ones, where he's greeting a head of state and then takes questions and people ask everything other than why he was having the meeting with the head of state. Questions outside Air Force One, questions outside Marine One. Have you ever seen a president more accessible than this guy? And I want to repeat a story. Election 2016, remember the predictions were Donald Trump was going to get whacked. The New York Times that night, the election, had Hillary winning by a probability of 85-90%. So I was getting ready to do a hit on Fox News. And the camera guy, they were setting everything up. So we're talking. And he said, Larry, I've been covering these candidates for a long time. I covered Barack Obama. I covered George W. Bush. I covered Clinton. I've never seen this level of enthusiasm. I mean, we had one event where I was covering it, and the arena held 15,000 people. There must have been 30,000 people there. Half of them knew they weren't going to be able to get in. They just wanted to be near this man. Now, I know what the polls are saying. All I'm telling you is I've never seen this level of enthusiasm. And I campaigned for him in 2016. Campaign in Pennsylvania. Same thing. I mean, people were just hanging on every word. I've never seen that level of enthusiasm. And I collected some articles predicting disaster about this convention, which had never been held. Republicans have never held a midterm convention. In fact, I don't think anybody ever held one. I know Republicans never did. And his numbers are bad, and people are concerned about the war and concerned about gas prices. Will anybody show up? They're charging $25,000 a seat. Is anybody going to show up? Elected officials are not going to show up. Not sure this is smart. Seemed like a good idea at the time, one said, but then, I don't know. The man spoke for over an hour and a half, often went off script and said hysterical things. Talked about the Luka trade. The Dallas Mavericks star ended up going to the Lakers. He said, you're probably still mad about that. And he just did a riff on that. I mean, who says stuff like that? It was hysterical. And he talked about James Tallarico, whom we refer to as Tallarico. And I mean, it was hysterical. He's not presidential. No, he's not. And you're going to miss him. He also talked, as you know, about the $5,000 for every adult U.S. citizen in the event that Republicans retain control of the House and the Senate. All of this and more, stick around. From Focus Features and the acclaimed director of Captain Phillips and Jason Bourne comes The Uprising, starring Andrew Garfield. With everything taken from him, with nothing left to lose, one man's stand against injustice will inspire a movement that will change everything. In a land of kings, a man of the people will defy the most powerful empire on earth and ignite a revolution. With an all-star cast, breathtaking visuals, and visceral action, The Uprising is a must-see cinematic epic that really demands to be seen on the biggest screen possible. An amazing story of courage, sacrifice, rebellion, one man becomes a symbol of a people fighting for freedom. The Uprising, from Focus Features and the acclaimed director of Captain Phillips and Jason Bourne, starring Andrew Garfield. Rated R, under 17, is not admitted without a parent. Only in theaters, starts today. You do not want to miss The Uprising. Discover it on Dolby Cinema. If I were to be asked what this is about, don't have a revolution without arms. I'm Larry Elder.
3: The midterms are almost here, and Republicans could be in deep trouble. Polls show Democrats leading in key races. Tonight, Rob Finnerty on Newsmax reveals the growing threat from the DSA and the radical left. With less than 60 days to go, Finnerty says it's time for the GOP to hit the panic button. The House may go, and control of the Senate is up for grabs. Gas prices, mortgage rates, health care, and out-of-control national debt. Americans are angry, and the progressive left wants total control of Congress. Tallarico, El Sayed, AOC, Bernie Sanders. Finnerty reveals President Trump's secret plan to fight back and what you can do to help him. Don't miss Finnerty tonight at 8 p.m. Eastern on Newsmax. 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
1: 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Save money. Now, this midterm convention last night, Trump offered a $5,000 dividend for every adult should the Republicans retain control of the House and the Senate. Oh, my goodness! Donald Trump is bribing voters. He's paying voters off. Here's Joe Biden, number 76.
2: One state can chart the course, not just for the next 4 years, but for the next generation. By electing John and the Reverend, you can make an immediate difference in your own lives, the lives of the people all across this country, because their election will put an end to the block in Washington, that $2,000 stimulus check, that money that will go out the door immediately to help people who are in real trouble. Think about what it will mean to your lives, putting food on the table, paying rent, paying for your mortgage, paying down the credit card, paying the phone bill, the gas bill, the electric bill. Just look around. Millions of people in this country out of work through no fault of their own. No fault of their own. They're struggling.
1: $2,000 if we elect Warnock and Ossoff? Number 63.
3: Because we've done so well, and because our country is making so much money, that only I can make this promise to you. And here is my promise. If the Republicans win the House of Representatives and the United States Senate, both of them, because of our economic, tremendous economic success, like in history we've never had anything like what's happening, but because of our tremendous strength and success economically, I will issue a dividend to every adult citizen in the United States of America for $5,000. But the only condition on the payment of this dividend that we're going to be making, so it's $5,000 to every adult. The only caveat I have is that the dividend that we're making must be spent in the United States of America. We don't want you... We don't want you going to Canada to spend the money. We don't want you going to China, to Germany. You got to spend the money in the United States of America. In other words, if the Republicans win, if you win, we might not win. The reason the Democrats can't do that is because they don't do tariffs. They don't take in money. All they know is poverty and how to ruin our country. But we're making a fortune. So if the Republicans win, you win with us and you get $5,000. It will be called the Trump dividend. We'll call it the Trump dividend.
1: Now, say what you will. Did he look like he was suffering from dementia? This is the governor of Illinois, J.B. Pritzker, number 56.
4: What I have to say to that is this is the president who ran in 2024 and told you that on day one he was going to lower prices, he was going to end forever wars, and what do you know, he's done neither. In fact, he's done the opposite. Prices have gone up since he took office, and of course we're in this endless war in Iran. He can't stop it, does not know what he's doing, and after complaining about Joe Biden's age, he himself, President Trump that is suffering from dementia, and I think we can all see that. So I think that that's what I would say about whatever he's promising for the future, you know he never delivers.
1: Suffering from dementia, and I think we can all see that. Really? Is he tripping on stairs as he's going up Air Force One? Is he tripping on sandbags on stages? Is he walking into walls and doors? Is he having to be let off the stage by a handler? Is he staying in the basement of the White House because he's afraid to make a mistake? What an insulting, insidious, almost pathologically hateful thing to say. Here's the Secretary of Treasury, Scott Bessent, number 50.
5: And tonight it summons us to honor the inheritance of our first 250 years by meeting the obligations of the next. Our obligation begins by making this country work again for the very people who sustain it. We know how hard you work every day for your families, and I can tell you, no one works harder for you. No one fights harder for you, and no president has asked his team and of himself to put American families back at the center of the American economy than Donald J. Trump.
1: But he's suffering from dementia. I think anybody can see that. J.B. Pritzker also said this about the Republican Party, number 57.
4: This bizarre Republican midterm convention here can't paper over the fact that Republicans have done nothing to earn your vote. Nothing Republicans say over the next 2 days is going to change how clinically deranged and out of touch the GOP has become.
1: Clinically deranged and out of touch, says a member of a party of which the governor of California belongs, and won't say whether biological men ought not be competing against biological women. But Republicans are deranged and out of touch. Candidates like James, the president referred to him as Talafrico. There are six genders. Deranged and out of touch. Debbie Wasserman Schultz has condemned Hassan Piker by name. It took Hakeem Jeffries a while to do it, but he finally did it. And a handful of others. But the man who's running for Senate in Michigan, Abdul El Sayed, has not condemned Hassan Piker by name. A man who said that America deserved 9/11, and later on then said it was inappropriate or used inappropriate words, but he never said, "I am sorry." And a number of Democrats believe that what happened on 9/11 is our fault. We brought it on because of our foreign policy. But we're deranged and out of touch, says a guy who's president over 4 years before Trump allowed in a minimum of 15 to 20 million illegal aliens. Are you kidding me? Don't leave town. Larry Elder.

0: with SRN News. I'm Keith Peters in Washington. Another loss for Republicans who are trying to redraw congressional maps in as many states as they can before the midterm elections. Correspondent Donna Warder reports.
1: The U.S. Supreme Court has once again rejected GOP efforts to use a Missouri congressional map backed by President Donald Trump that was drawn to help Missouri Republicans gain one seat in the U.S. House in the November elections. The High Court's decision Thursday comes right before ballots begin going out for the midterms, and Republicans are trying to hold on to control of the U.S. House. Now that the U.S. Supreme Court has twice refused to intervene to keep the Trump-backed map in place, it's likely that an old map passed by Republican lawmakers after the last census in 2022 would be used. I'm Donna Warder.
0: There's a new legal motion in the Lindsey Clancy case.
2: Lindsey Clancy's attorney, Kevin Reddington, is asking the judge in the trial to acquit Clancy of all charges and decide that she's not guilty by reason of insanity for the killing of her three children. 11 of 12 jurors were ready to clear Clancy of criminal responsibility last Friday, but their deadlock forced the judge to declare a mistrial, leaving the case unresolved. Reddington's motion asked the same judge to acquit Clancy, which would prevent a second trial. Prosecutors have yet to say whether they'll seek to put the 36-year-old former labor and delivery nurse on trial again. I'm Lisa Dwyer.
0: A California couple's surrogate who refused their wishes to have an abortion is asking the U.S. Supreme Court to intervene in a custody dispute over the four-week-old child who was born with a serious heart defect. McKenna West gave birth in August at a Dallas hospital. On Wall Street, the Dow down by 316 points, the Nasdaq dropped 171. This is SRN News.
3: 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What are some things homeowners could look for when they're walking around their home this fall to see whether or not they need some new siding?
4: Well, a lot of times you'll see the paint is starting to chip, so it comes down to, do you want to continue to paint every couple years or put that past you? The nice thing with vinyl siding is it's virtually maintenance-free. 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

0: A fact to a toe-tag liberal is like daylight to a vampire. Here's Larry Elder.
1: 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RNC Chairman Joe Gruters opened up the event last night in Dallas, number 58.
2: Are you excited to be here in the great state of Texas? Let me hear you. Are we ready to win in November? Take a look around this room. Americans have traveled from every corner of this country to be here. I want to give a big shout out to my home state of Florida. Let's hear it for Florida. Do we love President Trump? Because this isn't just another convention. This is history in the making. For the first time ever, Republicans have come together for a convention dedicated to one mission: defying history. We didn't come to Dallas to talk about winning. We came here to do it. This November, Republicans are going to grow our majorities and continue America's common sense conservative revolution. And after traveling this country, meeting with volunteers, candidates, and grassroots leaders, I can tell you, Republicans are ready to win.
1: The reports of this being a disaster turn out to be, well, a disaster. This is political. Headline: Republicans aren't exactly flocking to Trump's midterm convention. One battleground member said, quote, "I can't control what the president's going to say at this convention, but I can control where I'm at." Political survey of more than 70 GOP candidates and members revealed that most either do not plan to attend or are still weighing whether to go. Dozens more declined to share their plans. The Guardian, which is a left-wing British paper. Headline: Republican midterm convention will be Trumpist pageantry at the party's own risk. Second paragraph: it seemed like a good idea at the time. Success is far from guaranteed. The made-for-TV spectacle clashes directly with two opening games of the American football season. A political website survey of more than 70 Republican candidates and members found 45 either do not plan on going to Dallas or are still thinking about it. Some cited prior commitments. Others balked at the $25,000 price of attending. That was The Guardian. People magazine. Headline: Republicans are reportedly skipping Trump's midterm convention where entry costs $25,000. Axios, which is also left-wing. Vulnerable Republicans get a $25,000 convention pass. But the run-up has been rocky, with lawmakers grumbling about logistics and balking at the price tag. End of quote. Number 69.
3: With your support, we will make our nation stronger, safer, richer, freer, and greater than it has ever been before. That's what's happening. You know that's what's happening. I wish that fake news would report it. There they are. Boy, that's a lot of fake news. Look, that's a lot of fake news. You have to remember, when we originally announced this 8 weeks ago, they said, who's going to go to a midterm convention? That's never going to. This place is packed. And not only is this packed, this is a big arena. Not only is this packed, but you have an equal number of people standing outside. If anybody would like to give up their seat or whatever, if they're standing or if they have a seat, would anybody like to raise your hand and give...
1: 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Hear Charlie tell his own story from starting Turning Point USA in his parents' garage to becoming one of the most influential conservative voices of his generation. 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Faith Over Fear, the Charlie Kirk story. 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Tonight, 8 p.m. Eastern on Salem News Channel. We come back. Hassan Piker said Americans don't care about 9/11. They may say they care, but they really don't. 888-971-SAGE. Do not leave town.
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1: 888-971-SAGE, 888-971-7243. I'm Larry Elder. We are Salem News Channel. Bad news. John Fetterman recorded a video for this convention last night, and Democrats, well, they're not pleased. Number 46.
12: A paid room of Republicans in Dallas. Yes, I'm Senator John Fetterman, Pennsylvania. Yes, I'm a Democrat. Why am I here talking to you today? Because, well, I'm a common sense Democrat. I'm always going to stand with America. I'm always going to reject the extremes in socialism and that anti-American way of life. Dave McCormick is the kind of senator that gets the job done, and he's going to fight for Pennsylvania. I'm proud to count him as my friend. Right back over my shoulder, that's the iconic U.S. Steel Mill. And that's exactly the kind of thing that will work together and will work with President Trump to fight and defend the steel way of life right here in the Steel Valley. I have this opportunity to introduce this great American, a great senator, and yes, he's in a different party, but I'm proud to count him as my great friend. So for everybody in Dallas, I'm here to...
1: Yikes. Yikes. Now, despite the president's supposed unpopularity, even CNN's Jake Tapper is admitting that the races in Michigan and Maine are a lot tighter than they ought to be given the president's supposed unpopularity. Number 52.
13: Calling it Trumpapalooza, of course, is a bit of a gamble for those Republicans facing tight races because Trump is not popular, and neither is his war with Iran, and neither is the rising cost of living, to name a few things. That hasn't really put voters in a palooza-type mood. Democrats are trying to capitalize on that discontent by holding competing events down in Texas with the goal of drawing attention to Trump's unpopularity. But Democrats aren't exactly in the clear either in some of the key races. CNN has some brand new polling out today in two of the most important Senate races this year. The contest in Michigan between Democrat Abdul El-Sayed and former Republican Congressman Mike Rogers, no clear leader. And the contest in Maine between Democrat Troy Jackson and Republican Senator Susan Collins, no clear leader. Both races right now within the margin of error. Clear toss-ups with less than 2 months to go. You'd think theoretically with such an unpopular president, the Democrats would be overwhelmingly in the lead, but they are not.
1: You think theoretically, given the unpopularity of the president, they'd be overwhelmingly in the lead, but they're not. No thanks to you. Remember when Trump lost the 2020 election, or the 2020 election didn't go his way? Jake Tapper. To paraphrase President Ford, for many Americans, our long national nightmare is over, only for the man to come back 4 years later again, underestimated. The big issue, of course, is affordability. And the Energy Secretary Wright was on Bloomberg News and said, you know, what exactly did the Biden administration do to make gas prices cheaper? Number 53.
14: The bigger problem is refining capacity. Under the Biden administration, they closed over a dozen refineries in the U.S. Gavin Newsom has closed two more large ones in the last 12 months in California. We're rowing the other direction. We're going to expand American refining capacity. I think we'll see gasoline prices go down in the coming weeks.
1: The president teed off on the fake news last night. I think it was Barbara Bush once who said, I'm surprised whenever any Republican wins because the media are so against us. We've talked about the coverage of ABC, NBC, CBS by Media Research Center. Well over 90% of the news covering Donald Trump, ABC, NBC, CBS, negative. Saw one poll that said only 3-4% of reporters covering national politics, 3-4% call themselves Republicans. 3-4%, which is about the same percentage of Ivy League professors who call themselves conservative or somewhat conservative. So academia, media, Hollywood, and big tech, with the exception of Elon Musk, all anti-Republican, all anti-Trump. And you're shocked at the divide between how Republicans perceive the economy versus how Democrats perceive the economy. This is Secretary of Treasury Scott Bessent, number 51.
15: Under this president, more Americans are working than ever before. The private sector has added over 1 million jobs. U.S. manufacturing is roaring back at its fastest pace in years. Companies are investing trillions to build and expand across the United States. And just like in President Trump's first term, the bottom 25% of earners are seeing the biggest wage increases. President Trump has turned this country around once before, and he's doing it again. The president's plan was never just a tax cut. Never just a tax cut. His economic program is bolstered by trade deals and deregulation. And tonight, a new industrial supercycle is moving from investment into production, blueprints to paychecks. Everything from GDP to factory payrolls is firing up.
1: Hassan Piker continues to be the gift that keeps on giving. Here's what he said about 9/11, number 72.
16: It's very clear that right now, most people in the United States of America, even like older conservatives, they don't necessarily care about 9/11. They'll lie to you if you were to call them out on this issue. They'd be like, how dare you say such a thing? Of course we do. Shut the up, right? They would lie to you easily, and maybe even lie to themselves.
1: That's just demonic. They don't care, and you say that because you saw a poll that said they don't care. And maybe they'll lie to themselves. You saw that because you are of a degree in psychoanalysis, and you had a patient who was a conservative and sick. I'm Larry Elder.
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0: Here's Larry Elder. This bizarre Republican midterm convention here can't paper over the fact that Republicans have done nothing to earn your vote. Nothing Republicans say over the next 2 days is going to change how clinically deranged and out of touch the GOP has become.
1: 888-971-SAGE, 888-971-7243. I am Larry Elder. We are Salem News Channel. We're going to continue covering the unprecedented Republican midterm convention last night in Dallas. Tonight is a second night. James Tallarico, who's running for Senate in Texas, apparently has rethought the idea that there are six genders. And Gavin Newsom said it was Barack Obama who gave him the green light to gerrymander California. All of this and more coming up. Clinically deranged and out of touch, says the governor of Illinois. Here is Daria Lisa Avila Chevalier, who is the Democrat House candidate and will very likely win the primary. Here's what she said about black socialism. Number 30.
2: I think with DSA specifically, something that I'm very excited to do is to build black socialism within, you know, the caucuses of DSA. And something that my team and I were very intentional about, we're making sure that we weren't just talking about socialism broadly, that we were talking about the legacy of socialism in our district, right? A legacy of black socialism, of Latino socialism, that focused on racial justice as economic justice, right?
1: Wants to bring back black socialism. I've talked to a lot of lefties of all races in my career. I can't recall a single time I heard somebody say they want to bring back black socialism. Abdul El Sayed, number 36.
3: This country was built on the opposition to tyranny. The idea that nobody should be able to take over your street, tell you what to think, make you fear the arm of government itself. If we're serious about government of the people, by the people, and for the people, if we're serious about a constitutional republic, then we've also got to get serious about the idea that ICE has no place here. It cannot be reformed, it cannot be retrained, it needs to be abolished. Yeah.
1: So we're going to abolish ICE. And this is Tallarico in September 2020 saying he wants to dismantle capitalism. Number 22.
4: The multifaceted threat of a climate crisis, an economic crisis, and a social justice crisis, I think that kind of New Deal effort would be the only approach to start to address all three in a thoughtful and meaningful way.
5: Good for you, Jim.
6: Thank you very much. The second question, communities of color receive the most harm from the impacts of climate change. Yet,
4: so thankful that young activists have really drawn the link between climate change and white supremacy and capitalism in our country. And I think only ending the ways that all three of those oppressive systems work together are we going to be able to begin the process of dismantling them.
1: Dismantling capitalism. Wow. Don't leave town.
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5: Conservatives across the country are remembering the loss of Charlie Kirk, who was assassinated a year ago today, as his Turning Point USA organization continues.